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4: Good evening, I'm Zaride Allman. Dropping to 10 degrees overnight, your run of sun continues for the next few days. Your complete forecast after the news. Peel police are investigating after a deceased infant is found in a Brampton home. And details on a major counterfeit jersey bust. Details on these and other stories coming up, but first, let's check your drive. 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
5: The 401 and DVP are keeping things interesting tonight. On the westbound 401, collectors at the 400, a crash is still blocking two right lanes, and that's backing up traffic from the Allen. Eastbound, there's no clean run either. A stalled vehicle is sitting in that right lane of the collectors at Bayview, while a crash in the express lanes at Morningside is blocking that center lane. Over on the 404 DVP, southbound traffic is already squeezed by construction at Bloomington, and that runs into a crash approaching Bayview Bloor Ramp that's taking out two right lanes. Money Mart is rooting for you, making it simple to get the cash you need fast. 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
4: Police describe it as a horrific scene, an infant found dead inside a Brampton home, a woman believed to be the baby's mother, now facing charges. CTV's Janice Golding with more.
6: This is a horrific scene to stumble upon as a first responder.
7: What emergency responders discovered when they arrived at a home near Kennedy and Williams Parkway in Brampton was the body of a newborn.
6: What I can confirm at this point is that the 23-year-old mother of the infant has been taken into custody and has since been charged with concealing the body of a child after birth.
7: Police say a resident of the home made the call saying they discovered the dead infant, but the mother was not home when police arrived, located instead at a local hospital.
6: What we think happened is that the female that's been arrested and charged sought medical attention where we located her and arrested her, and the child remained at the home.
7: Police say there are so many questions that remain unanswered. Where the child was born, when they were born, if they were born alive, or if the mother even knew she was pregnant. Neighbors we spoke with say they don't know the woman in custody, telling reporters the home had too many residents to keep track of.
8: They're all renters, and it's one of those homes where you have like 10 people, like 20 people living in there. I did see somebody sleeping inside of the garage.
4: Two men have been arrested in what Toronto police describe as the largest seizure of counterfeit jerseys in Canadian history. CTV's Sean Lethong reports.
9: Some 16,000 counterfeit jerseys and two World Cup trophies with an estimated value of more than $3.5 million in what police are calling
10: the largest seizure of counterfeit soccer jersey in Canadian history.
9: According to police, these jerseys are being sold to legitimate retailers as authentic.
10: So folks are walking into retail stores thinking that they're buying an authentic piece of, say, a jersey or sporting equipment. They're paying full price as they would if it was authentic, but they're getting a fake counterfeit.
9: Toronto police say the items came from Amana Trading Company in Mississauga. Remy Jabber of Milton and Waleed Sarhan of Mississauga are facing multiple charges, including fraud over $5,000. They're scheduled to appear in court August 17th. Sean Lethong, CTV News.
4: Brampton Mayor Patrick Brown says 50 new cameras have been installed at intersections across his city. The 360-degree cameras can read license plates and quickly be accessed by police. Brown says Brampton is the first municipality in Canada to install the program at such a large scale.
11: This is the top technology. It means if someone goes through one of these intersections, we're going to have their visual identification, their license plate. If they're part of a crime, we will be able to investigate them and hold them accountable.
4: Brown says the city has seen fewer shootings on the 410 since cameras were installed. It's June 1st, a reminder for TTC riders. June, July, and August will be the final 3 months where the TTC offers monthly passes. Starting September 1st, regular riders will be charged a maximum of 47 fares per calendar month on the same payment method. After that, they can ride for free for the rest of the month. The TTC says the change offers the benefits of a monthly pass without the upfront costs, as transit advocates call for lower fare caps. Tap into breaking news anywhere. Download the CTV News app to keep up to date.
12: A few clouds tonight and an overnight low of 10. Tomorrow brings us another day of sun with a bit more cloud in the afternoon along with a northwest wind. 25, the forecast high. We'll turn up the heat a little more midweek. Sunny and 27 degrees Wednesday. 29 for the high on Thursday. Friday, we see our first chance of rain in almost 2 weeks with possible showers. And then Saturday looks to be unsettled with periods of wet weather as well. From the CTV Weather Center, I'm Lindsay Morrison.
4: 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For these stories and more, go to ctvnewstoronto.ca.

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1: Science Sam is here. Oh, the memories, How I love the memories. Dr. Samantha Yameen is here. 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SamanthaYameen.com. If you want to get connected on the website, kick it old school with a website. Hi, Sam.
2: Hey, Shane.
1: Memories. What do you got for us? Because I forgot.
2: A fresh
1: memory joke.
2: Oh. Well, a fresh new study might know why you forgot.
1: No, I'm just kidding.
2: It's a fresh one that just came out about how acute stress, so some small stressful moment or small stressful thing, might actually impact our brain's ability to be flexible with our memories. And it might limit how we can associate and integrate new memories being formed.
1: Okay. So, are we stressed out and therefore we're not remembering things? Cause that sounds like real life. When you're in a hurry, you're racing to get to work, you're trying to do the things, and then you're like, oh my God, I forgot the kids.
2: Yeah. There's been a lot of research on that, on whether being stressed, it can actually like enhance memory formation in some cases, but then impair our ability to retrieve it or like recall it later. Mm. So if you're like forgetting things about a stressful time, that might be a phenomenon. But this was different. This is looking at how you might integrate stuff. So let's say, the experiment they did really explains it well. They made people try to memorize like an animal and, let's say a scene. So like cat and forest. And then they stressed them out. They made them do a fake interview and solve complex math riddles the next day. And they're like, now learn animal in 3D shapes, like cat and cube. And then they were like, now take a 3D shape and tell me what face it represents. So you've already associated things and now you got to like fill in the gap. So like, let's say your friend said, I'm going to be wearing a bright red jacket. So you associate friend and bright red jacket. And then you see at the library a bright red jacket outside. You might think, oh, maybe my friend is somewhere inside there because that's their jacket. But if you were stressed out, you might not be able to make that connection between those two things, like form that association. And that's what they found. There was like, you don't get this activation in when you're forming that new memory to help you associate those things.
1: So this is, okay, this goes two ways. First of all, you can tell which friends stress you out. This is a good indicator. The other part, this is like writing a test drunk.
2: Mm-hmm.
1: Like if you're going to write a test drunk, you got to study drunk. No?
2: That is a thing too. I don't know about drunk, but I used to do a trick where I would study chewing the same gum and then I would chew that gum on the test.
1: Oh. Well, you got your PhD, so it worked.
2: Let's say it was all the gum.
1: The gum chewing.
2: Not me at all.
1: Okay, fair enough. I see how I diminished the whole PhD thing there. Not what I meant. Okay, so how does this get practical? So I see the red jacket and the friend's name and the associations there. When I'm stressed out, I don't make the association, but when I'm not at capacity, my brain goes there. Is this like Pavlov type stuff or like, is it mean directly associating? That's cool.
2: Yeah. What's interesting is that every time, you recall a memory, there is some flexibility there and the memory can change a little bit each time, which is often why we can't always trust our memories. But every time, and if you learn something new or maybe you go back to a cafe you've been to before, you'll also remember the past times you were at that cafe and you edit your memory and you edit your like mental construct of that place. But when we're stressed, we can't do that. And in fact, they found that the hippocampus, this really important part for forming memories, it actually tries to keep these things separate. And so it means that someone who's under stress, whether they're like in a school, in an educational setting, think about different legal settings where we're stressed and we're a witness trying to give a testimonial, we're actually keeping things separate instead of integrating them into a big picture. That could be adaptive. Maybe it's helpful because it helps us just remember that one thing that happened and not get confused by other times that we were, let's say, at a park where we witnessed something. But it could also mean that if we're anxious or we're stressed often, we're not able to fit it into this big picture of like, hey, well, last time you were in this scenario, it was okay, Sam. You're just thinking about the one-time situation.
1: Oh, that's interesting. So even if the memory is positive, the connection might not even sort of be there. But it makes me think of music, and how the retro music, we romanticize it, right? Like all those experiences of these songs. Cause I mean, songs do elicit emotion. So there's an immediate, like, bit of a lightning in a bottle connection there. Mm-hmm. It makes me think of Ozzy Osbourne, No More Tears, that song. We were driving along. I was in the backseat of my buddy Tony's, like, early 90s, yellow Mustang. And that cassette was playing. And so, like, for me, that freedom of, I'm in high school, I'm with my buddies, we're driving to the lake, and all those things are there. That's amazing. But you're saying that if I was stressed out, I might not make the same good connection if I was in, saw the yellow Mustang, heard the song, whatever.
2: Yeah, if it happened again. And again, maybe that's a good thing. Maybe next time you see a yellow Mustang, you might not immediately associate it with the song playing and the good times if you were stressed in that moment when you see it again.
1: Yeah.
2: So that's where it could be adaptive. But you can also see how it could make things harder. It can make us harder to build these connections, which our brain also relies on.
1: Well, yeah, because like you said, the court case, mm-hmm. like you need to remember right now and you can't. So that's interesting. So, okay. Mm-hmm. This is where you make me ask questions.
2: Please.
1: So, but it's interesting because it makes me wonder if is our brain protecting the memory?
2: Mm-hmm.
1: Right? The other way around. Like, is it going, well, hey, this is a good memory, but you're stressed right now, so we're not going to screw it up. So you put the memory in your pocket and we're going to get through this first. I don't know.
2: That to me is fascinating because I've also, we've learned, you know, all through school, you always learn, like, you can't trust memory because it's always changing. We think of memories as like these like concrete things, but they're dynamic. They're changing. Every time you recall it, you edit it slightly, even without noticing. And so this could be one of the, a newly discovered, mechanism that's fighting against that, keeping it discrete and distinct, at least in the hippocampus, which is the part that forms the memory.
1: Do you think it works for our benefit generally? Like how could it be a tool? Cause I mean, if I've learned anything from you in these studies that, you know, there's always a bit of a takeaway, like where it's like, oh man, this isn't working out so great for me. But generally there's some sort of at least instinctful benefit to why we're guarded. Was that in the study?
2: They were really just finding the phenomenon for the first time. So there's a million follow-ups. For me, I can actually, where my brain went was not so beneficial. It was like, oh, that's why it takes until my therapist points it out to realize that I'm freaking out about the same scenario over and over again. And each time it's fine. And I keep forgetting that, which is why a big part of like anxiety therapy is reminding yourself of like doing that cognitive reappraisal, reminding yourself like, well, last time you were in that setting, Sam, you were okay. So for me, I'm like, that's why that part of therapy works. I guess that's a benefit because you're readjusting that.
1: And that's very honest. Thank you for sharing that. But it does make me think, you know, when you're in the, you're like in the, I don't know, the bodega store and you're like in the corner store and someone says something, you know, they like it's cutting or some comment and then you're like, you get in the car and then you think of the comeback, right? And you're like, oh yeah, you know what I should have said? And I kind of wonder if that's the thing because in the moment your brain gets kind of stressed and you're just like, oh, there's stuff happening and he just insulted me and oh my God and whatever. And then you're stressed. So you don't think of anything good to say back, and then you get in the car, the stress is gone, safe place, and then the ideas come, and you're like, oh, I should have said all these things.
2: This happened to me yesterday. Kids were fighting on the bus, and they were vaping, and I just wanted to be like, please stop. But I, in the moment, I couldn't think of the right words, and I was overthinking everything. Like, I should let them, like, experience life. Who am I to tell them how to live? I had this whole, like, crisis in the moment, and then after, I was like, no, I really should have just said something specific.
1: That's so funny.
2: And that's just like stress does all sorts of things to our brain. And what prompted this study was finding all these stress, receptors for stress signals in that memory part of the brain. So it all just goes to show like we kind of think of the brain as like discrete regions. This has a role. This has a role, but really, especially something like stress, it impacts all over the brain in different ways and we're still uncovering it.
1: Yeah. And it's not your fault. It's your brain braining.
2: Is that, your brain's braining.
1: Yeah. We tell ourselves we're dumb, we're stupid. Why should I think of that? But the reality is your brain is braining and it's happening to all of us a little bit differently, but it is happening.
2: And it's very cool that something we've studied so much, which is memory, we're still learning new things about it like this.
1: I love it. Mm-hmm. SamanthaYameen.com, science.sam on the socials. Dr. Sam Yameen is here with the Science Sam. Thanks, buddy.
2: Thank you.
1: I hope I remember you next time.
2: We'll see.
1: And I'm not stressed out.
2: You might.
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3: The 401 continues to throw a few curveballs. Westbound collectors at the 400, police remain on scene of a crash blocking the right lane, and traffic is backing up from the Allen. Eastbound collectors at Bayview, a stalled vehicle sitting in that right lane, slowing things down from Leslie. And further east, a collision in the express lanes at Morningside is also blocking that center lane. And DVP, southbound approaching Bayview Bloor Ramp, a crash is taking out two right lanes. Auto Shack, now at participating Rona Plus. 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

0: Jimmy.
1: It's time to get my study friends together, talk about some of the big stories of the day. Jimmy Zubris is in Montreal. Leslie Kelly is in Saskatchewan. Montreal is specific. Saskatchewan is not. And I don't want to be dismissive of Saskatchewan, but you have to understand Leslie Kelly is always somewhere in Saskatchewan. Like, very rarely is she in a town or a place. So it is accurate. I mean, high heels and canola fields, .com is if you want to get connected with all things Leslie Kelly, which by the way, Leslie, I volunteered you to talk to my daughter about farming accounting. So
2: yes,
1: just so you know,
2: looking forward to it.
1: Yeah. So my daughter's, she's been getting more and more involved in ag. And so it's one of the things that you have to learn how to do is how to manage the money, because that is definitely, from what I am learning, to be the part where the most diligence comes from. One, protect the dirt. Two, protect the bank account. Don't go buy stuff, because you might need it later. Farmer mentality. All right, let's get into some of the topics of the day. Mark Carney's speech earlier on. There's been an awful lot of this. Jimmy, maybe you can just help us understand what the speech was and what you saw.
3: Look, I think I know in Montreal in the last few days there was a big pro-Palestinian rally where it didn't go over well because they hung there was three nooses, one depicting a Jewish person, which supposedly is the defense minister of Israel, Netanyahu, and I believe the third was Trump or something. And you know, there's been a lot of events going on, especially targeting towards the Jewish community. So I think this was Mark Carney's way of saying, all right, let me talk to the Jewish community. Let me go see them and so on. He picked Toronto. He picked a synagogue, which, by the way, we found out tonight because the opening speaker was Evan Solomon, and it's where he got married. His parents got married, everybody. So he knew it well. He addressed the crowd. If we want to talk about the speech itself, he showed up about 30 minutes late. I don't know why they didn't say, because he was supposed to speak at 5 o'clock. I think he spoke just after 5:30. I found he was supposed to make a major announcement. His major announcement was that he's creating an advisory council headed by the Minister of Canadian Heritage, which is Mark Miller. Was quite competent, by the way. He's the MP just right next to where I live. I've had a few exchanges with him. But that's it. I didn't hear anything else. Mm-hmm. Even the speech itself, I found it a bit too cliched. It's one thing. And like I said, for the last 3 years, I've been dealing with this when I was with the previous mayor in Montreal. We've been present. We've been talking to the Jewish community. At the same time, you know, there's been demands to do more and so on. And it was good that he went. It was good that he spoke to the Jewish community and he spoke to Canadians. But I really found it underwhelming.
1: It's another advisory council. It's another, group of people to talk about the things and say that we're talking about the things. Now, the reality is that I don't know. I mean, Leslie, you can comment if you like. You don't have to, on any of these things. We have to be respectful in Canada of everybody's position. 100%. I don't think that you can go walking around with effigies and nooses. And you can't put bullets in places. You can't block traffic illegally. You get your permit to protest. You go and do all the things that you're going to do. And you have a right to, right?
3: Like, there's no permits. You do not need a permit to protest in Montreal. That's been one of the issues.
1: Yeah. Yeah. Well, and in some cities you do. Like, I mean, yes. I know that I was in Ottawa and I was downtown and there was a protest that was walking by and they basically just walked through traffic. And then you're like, oh, it's a protest. Cool. No big deal. And then all of a sudden you realize you're swarmed with people and there's people around your car on every side. And it's very uncomfortable. Mm-hmm. Even if you agree with the people, it's uncomfortable because you're like, oh, what could happen here? It just feels volatile. And none of these things belong at all. You get to have your say. You get to have your protest. You've got to go into your city and make sure you can have the protest, mm-hmm. where you're going to have the protest, or do the march and get the backing or whatever you're going to do. You can't be dragging effigies through the streets. This is not the society we live in. And so what the Prime Minister needs to do is he needs to take a stand for the rest of Canadians as well that aren't Jewish, who aren't from Iran or aren't from Gaza, and they're normal people trying to figure out how this all works and learn from it and care for their neighbors. Because that's all people want to do is make sure their neighbors are okay. So I found it incredible. Like, I read the transcript, Jimmy, and it, I didn't see the speech. I read the transcript because of timing. But the reality is like, it's just soft. It's just more placating softness at a time where it was, and you're right, it was cliche.
3: I don't want to underestimate one thing, right? And maybe I lived it from the other side. The fact he went there, he didn't take questions, which, you know, that's his choice.
1: Yeah.
3: The fact he went there, the fact he spoke to them directly, that takes some courage too, right? Yeah. Don't forget it's also a sign to the community that, look, I'm here, I'm listening. Maybe we agree on stuff, but we disagree on other stuff. But again, I just, you know, it maybe it was because it was built that I'm going to make a, you know, major announcement on this, or I'm going to deal on this. And you know, in Montreal and Toronto, I mean, Toronto, I follow it online. Sometimes there's been 2-3 protests a week.
1: Mm-hmm.
3: Well, and you don't need a permit in Montreal, just to tell you. They went to court about that.
1: I get that. And but the thing is that if you're going to go stand in front of a synagogue and tell them that you're going to, you're going to make sure everyone does it right, mm-hmm. you better deliver.
3: I agree. I try to go on the side of caution because, like you said, it's very emotional for a lot of people, mm-hmm. This issue. Many friends, you know, on both sides of this issue. So I try to be a little more understanding. But at the same time, like you said, there are also certain limits. Like,
1: we have agreements in this country, and I'm not speaking to this side or that side. I'm simply speaking to the fact that we have agreements of what participation looks like. And the government needs to fulfill those agreements, and so do the people. It protects everybody. And nobody can be shooting at anybody, and nobody can be dragging effigies through the streets, and nobody can be doing these things. You get to have a voice, right? But there's got to be a line somewhere. And everybody can treat each other with a little bit of respect, and everyone can have their voice and have their difference of opinion. But that's just my thoughts on it. So yeah, I mean, this is where I often say about the prime minister is that, is he actually going to deliver? Right. And there's so many things that we have not seen, for delivery on. House Speaker denied Pierre Poilievre's request for an emergency debate over the economy, which is interesting. Right now, because a technical recession is what the words they use for the economy based on numbers only, which I don't understand how it could be subjective, but saying that the GDP is down and everybody needs to talk about it and then getting in the way. You don't have to comment on the yes or the no if they did, but do you think, Leslie Kelly, we should be starting to have conversations about the economy at a high level in an open forum, with 2 quarters of GDP drop?
0: I sure hope so, because I know myself and many others in the West, we're feeling it. Margins are very tight on the farm. I'm crunching numbers every day to figure it out. But then on the other hand, you know, going to events or traveling, hear of recession talk and how times are tight, but then we're filling NHL stadiums and, you know, ballparks. So, I know a lot of us are feeling it, but at times I'm also questioning, some of the affordability aspects too.
1: Yeah. Yeah. 100%. All right. It is, study friends are here. Jimmy Zubris, I'm going to get your thoughts after the break on whether we should be having this national conversation about recessions and all the bits and pieces. And we're going to continue with the big stories after the weekend to kickstart your week. Leslie Kelly is in Saskatchewan. Jimmy Zubris is in Montreal. Shane Hewitt in the Night Shift. Now, if you've missed part of this conversation, you can grab it on the podcast.

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0: I'm Shane Hewitt. I'm in Ottawa. Leslie Kelly's in Saskatchewan. Jimmy Zubris is in Montreal. Before we went to the break, we were talking about Pierre Poilievre was saying that we need to have a high-level conversation about Canada's economy right now. Technical recession is the term Jimmy Zubris doing. Does this need to be publicly held style debates over the economy now?
1: It's just that Pierre Poilievre has gone to this well a few times, right, where he's asked for emergency debates and so on. And I get it. That's part of the strategy of the opposition. That's part of their job, too. But I don't know if the debate – I think we need to hear proposals. I think we need to hear what he has to offer. And by the way, that was my biggest complaint about Pierre Poilievre going into the last election. When he had a 20-point lead, he was just complaining that – I'm not the liberals. I didn't hear very many proposals. And I think that's what, you know, at the end, obviously there was what hurt him. Look, we technically we're in a recession because we've had two quarters where, Canada has digressed or has gone backwards. But it's interesting because we're the only one of the G20 that has that, right? And yeah. That's where the big problem is that we're the only one. And it goes to show you how intertwined we are with the U.S. It's no coincidence Mark Carney went last week to the U.S. and spoke about making Canada great again. And it's no coincidence that tomorrow Dominic LeBlanc is going to be in the U.S. talking. They need to settle this fast. And if they want to have a debate, let's have the debate. But I want to hear some proposals, whereas I can say, hey, this isn't working, or I want to put pressure on my MP. This proposal should work. And I didn't hear much of that. That's my only complaint.
0: Yeah, and I would agree with you that proposals are probably the answer. But it would appear that every time they make a proposal, the Liberal government just takes it, Jimmy, and runs with it. And then the Conservatives get no credit, right? So, like, that's what the Liberals have done. They largely did that to the NDP. It killed the NDP. And then now you see the Conservatives trying to push for the same thing. So I get why he wants to bring it to the forefront. I think when Canadians have an appetite right now to say, okay, and how many times have we talked about on this show domestically, Canadians need to feel like their prime minister is taking care of them domestically. Big picture, long ball stuff matters. It's important. And domestically, I don't think Canadians feel like it. I mean, three times. And I counted it this weekend three times with three different people. I had a conversation about why is it I go to the grocery store and I get asparagus, strawberries, and apples, and it costs me $35, right? And so I think Canadians do want to hear it, Jimmy, and I think they do want to hear a big debate like that. Leslie, what are you seeing when it comes to conversations of these things? Do you think Canadians just want to see the fireworks?
2: Yeah, I feel like, you know, personally, I want someone to stand up for the affordability piece. I know we can't control global markets, but the domestic policy still matters. And right now, the uncertainty and affordability are on top of everyone's mind. So if more conversation can be created, but not for the sake of complaining, I want to see the next steps and action.
0: You know, another thing. Oh, go ahead, Jimmy.
1: I also want to see, you know, one of the things that Mark Carney and his government announced was build faster. They were also going to invest in infrastructure projects. They announced today that they're going to do the tram in Quebec and so on. That's great, but that's not going to be today or tomorrow, right? And the construction is not going to start today or tomorrow because these are long-term projects. Just the studies and that are years away. So I think at some point we need to see some policies now, right? Right. One of the things about, you know, economics, the little I know is that you need to invest in your infrastructure, which we need across Canada.
0: Everywhere.
1: But you need to invest now. Like we need, it has to go quickly. We need housing, especially in the bigger cities, because of the affordability, that problem. We need to invest now. And by the way, we also need to talk about some of the small issues. Avi Lewis, I'll give him credit on one thing. Well, I can give him credit on a lot of things, but, him and the NDP came out and talked about how groceries were using surge pricing on a lot of stuff and how we should put a stop to it. And you know what? That affects me daily. That affects all of us daily. We should be talking about that too. The government should also be limiting that, you know, those profits. And I'm not even going to go into the government getting into putting in grocery stores and so on. I think that's a ridiculous idea. But on the other idea, I think he did very well.
0: Well, they don't, when they don't even control the They don't control the wholesale. They can't control the retail. So like that's just, the whole idea is absurd. So, but the car, the conversations I had was taxes. And you know, people, will pay taxes when, you know, they're like, hey, I made money, I'll pay some taxes. But then you have people that are trying to get out and sell businesses and sell a house. And, you know, when I bought this house, I paid more in land transfer tax to the Ontario government than the cost of my parents' first house. Right? Like, this is a tax drunk country and we still have crappy infrastructure. People are still breaking rims in potholes in Ottawa and Gatineau and Montreal. Right? Like, for what? To what end are we getting taxed to death? Right? Talk about that. Okay. $300 for groceries this summer. Yay. Good for you. Right? Like, but talk about that. Why is it that we, in Alberta, I think it was a $650 fee recently or what it is. It's an admin fee. But then you go to Toronto and you're paying in the city of Toronto twice, double the provincial land transfer tax to do paperwork. And yet they can't make ends meet and they can't put it all together. Why can this not be the conversation in Canada? Because the reality for me is that it has gotten so absurd. Like, it would be fine to pay 50% income tax on the sale of a business if you had nice roads and didn't, and you got into the hospital in a matter of minutes when you got there. But to what end?
1: Well, one of the problems is we create a lot of the problems, right? Over the years, and you go back, you know, the payments towards health, right? We're creating this two-tier system. Now that's a big subject. I don't get it, but you're right also that when it comes to municipalities, 90% of the revenues municipalities get are from homeowners. Mm. So that's why it costs so much when you buy a home, you know, with the, we call it the welcome tax here in Quebec. Quebec has the same problem. The CAQ government, which was a government of business people, led by the guy who started Air Transat, and, you know, he brought in all his buddies and so on. We grew the bureaucracy by a few hundred thousand people here in Quebec. We're paying for all that.
0: Yeah. The population of the government federally in the last 10 years. Go ahead.
1: Yeah.
2: Sorry, and it's not just the taxes we're paying. As a small business owner where our corporate structure is a bit convoluted, we pay tens of thousands of dollars just to have our taxes done.
0: Yes.
2: Because of the policies in place and the months it requires to get them filed and then reassessed and then assessed again. It can be a year-long process for us at times.
0: Years long.
2: My dad passed away in 21. His last filing just happened.
0: It's wild. I have two small businesses, technically. And I mean, Jimmy, you have a small business? I'm over $5,000. Just because it's a corporation.
1: We're much over that, yeah.
0: Yeah, same thing. And so, like, it's crazy. So if today, here's the craziest thing, and I think this to me is the most fundamental part of it. If today, you could go into any government, municipal in a city or provincially or federally, and you could say, hey, look, I found $10 million. We had 10 accidentally. We cashed in the bottles. I got $10 million. They would spend $11 million trying to figure out what to do with the $10 million. And 5 years later, there would be debt. That's the way bureaucracy is set up in Canada. I want to have a debate about that because you know what? The GDP is not as important when we're not, Shane's almost swearing at this point, money downstream.
2: Well, here. Slow clap.
1: My biggest complaint with the city when I was there, and we tried in certain areas, whatever, is the red tape. And I think I would invest in that if that was my first.
0: And to the original conversation we had about is adding on more layers and more advisory councils. Go ahead, Leslie, got 10 seconds.
2: And that was one of Carney's platform initiatives was less red tape. And I haven't been seeing it.
0: No, I agree. All right. Grab this on the podcast. Leslie Kelly in Saskatchewan, Jimmy Zubers in Quebec. Thank you very much, my friends. Great to see you.
1: See you next week.
0: We'll see you next week on Monday. We get together at this time, our new time, to have our Monday study conversation as we study the current events. Shane Hewitt and the Night Shift. When we come back, we're going to talk about counterfeit. And would you buy that purse?
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4: 401 continues to generate most of the conversation tonight. Eastbound collectors at Nielsen. Debris is now blocking three left lanes, and that's creating a significant slowdown from Morningside. 427 southbound at the 401, a crash remains in the left lane, with the ramp to Eglinton also affected. Delays are building back from Rexdale. Auto Shack now participates.

0: some of the items, and they quickly confirmed that it was in fact counterfeit. It was a knockoff. It wasn't made by the you know, licensed manufacturers. They got their search warrants, and in they went. And what do we got? I think about $3.5 million worth of worth of goodies, and not just soccer. I saw on the press release a couple of Blue Jay jerseys in there as well.
1: Well, I was going to ask about that too. I mean, first of all, the $3.5 million, like. To me, I'm like, well, wait, is that the $400 a jersey price or the good price in the back alley price? Which I'm guessing it's probably, you know what I mean?
0: It's kind of the same thing as when you see these big, huge drug takedowns and they say they got, you know, $96 million worth of drugs, but, you know, and they'll say that's the street value, but, you know, it changes every day.
1: Yeah, it's the street value. It depends where you're selling it and how small your quantities are. Not that I know that. But here's the thing is that, This was my next question, is that either you play in the counterfeit pool or you are a fool. Like you might not realize that you're selling counterfeit. Okay, that could happen to somebody. But if you also have counterfeit baseball jerseys and you also have counterfeit sneakers or whatever else might have been in the box, that tells me that either you are terrible at reading details in your purchase orders, or you know that you're dealing with crooks.
0: Oh, you know what? It's eyes wide open here. If you look at social media, you know, whether it's Instagram or TikTok, I mean, where else can you get a Rolex Daytona for $150 and they include the shipping? Okay.
1: So you're talking about shipping.
0: Free shipping, because you throw it in there for the good stuff, right? I mean, but so, you know, people don't care. You go down to New York City, you go down to Canal Street, you can get every perfume known to man, which are all knockoffs, or the watches. You know, for some people, you know, if it's the Louis Vuitton bag or the, you know, or the fancy luggage or what have you, some people don't care because they don't think their friends are going to be looking at the stitching and looking. And I've seen examples of this where, you know, you've got like a Louis Vuitton handbag or a Gucci handbag, and the dye is coming off the leather. Yeah. You rub it, you wet your finger. Okay, well, you know it's a knockoff, but for them, it's the optics, it's the impression of saying, oh, look what he or she has, and look at that watch on that guy's wrist. That's a $45,000 Rolex. Like I said, $150 free shipping.
1: Now the thing is that many people look at the FIFA organization. Right? These gargantuan global companies. And yes, they legally own the licensing rights. I mean, it's against the law to break that agreement. That's what we subscribe to. But the way that I've sort of described it as is status-driven counterfeits, like you talk about those purses, versus support-driven counterfeits. Support your team. Because you're not really buying a jersey because it's really going to be worth anything down the road. I mean, it's a garment. And so is there really a difference? I mean, I guess $3.5 million worth of goods. And I always wonder about the politics behind it, Mark, because, you know, it's good for city police to take down the fake FIFA jerseys to have good relationships. Good job, champ, you know, with your partner city, you know?
0: No, and you raise a very good point. Like, where's the enforcement for the other 364 days of the year?
1: That's right.
0: Now they'll say, okay, well, this isn't just FIFA. No, there were some Major League Baseball things in there. But I mean, in reality, we all know why this was done. It was a lawyer that was retained by a legitimate manufacturer who contacted the police and said, here are these crap knockoff jerseys being sold. And, you know, even though FIFA never even made it into the press release or the press conference, those initials never came out. They never said the word FIFA. But that's what it's all about. And we, you know, living here in Toronto, we can see FIFA is pretty well running the city now. It's not Mayor Chow, that's for sure. It's FIFA. They're telling you which roads are closed, what signs and banners, bars and restaurants can hang out on their windows to try and get some of this excitement into their cash drawers. They run the machine. And, you know, we can argue, and people will say that FIFA is a corrupt little organization. I'm not that big of a soccer fan. I'm kind of leaning towards that end of it. They're in here to make money. And they're going to make money out of every single person and every single organization that they can. And that's why they don't want to give up these jerseys. It's as simple as that. You know, but people are always looking for the bargain, and they're looking for the optics. And like I said, they may wear their jersey 4 or 5 times. Yeah. During the course of his tournament, and then throw it out. But, you know,
1: I think
0: FIFA
1: people,
0: and I'm sorry, go ahead.
1: I was going to say, I think people have this notion about who's really getting ripped off here?

0: Right. And I get it. I mean, it's illegal. It's just that simple. So if you want to take a stand to that, then don't buy the real soccer jerseys either. Right. Like you got it. We got to have point at some point. You don't accomplish it by buying your team's favorite jersey and going to the game and supporting the team that does the licensing deal for the logo. Right? Like, it doesn't make sense. But I do get it. Like, truly, I'm empathetic to the people that say, well, who's actually getting ripped off here? And a lot of people believe it's the fans.
1: Yeah. And I mean, you're not going to find the large box stores. You're not going to find the Canadian Tires or the Sport Checks or anything like that, you know, getting caught with these knockoffs. They, you know, they're buying them from the legitimate manufacturers. But let's be reasonable and real. These things were manufactured either in China or in Bangladesh or in India and probably months and months and months ago and shipped in containers to these countries. And now they're selling them to much smaller sporting goods stores. You know, the guy that hangs out a tent in a parking lot, which they do often here in Toronto, and they sell the flags and they sell the jerseys. Those are the people that are buying it. But when Italy is spelt wrong, okay, when you look at the tag in the back, and it says wash and dry, and you know, dry is DRIE.
0: Yeah,
1: that should be a clue. They are buying some garbage.
0: All right, but I love
1: it. People don't care, Shane.
0: No, they want to cheer on their team, I guess. The organized crime part was really my curious part. So Mark Mendelson says yes. Thank you, brother, for being here.
1: You have a great evening. Have a good show. Take care, buddy.
0: Shane Hewitt and the Night Shift. We'll be right back.
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8: Good evening, I'm Zaraid Allman. More sunshine and warming up for this week. Your complete forecast after the news. An infant is found deceased in a home. Police have charged the baby's mother. And charges have been laid in a major investigation involving counterfeit jerseys. Details on these and other stories coming up. But first, let's check your drive. 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
9: A couple of lane blockers are slowing things down on the northern routes tonight. 401 eastbound collectors at Morningside. Debris is blocking 3 left lanes. Traffic is backing up from Nielsen. Over on the 409 westbound at Kipling, a stalled vehicle is sitting in that right lane. Delays beginning around Islington. On the 400 southbound at the 401, we're seeing a crash and it's blocking the left lane. Volume is now building from Finch. 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
8: Police describe it as a horrific scene. An infant found dead inside a Brampton home. A woman believed to be the baby's mother now facing charges. CTV's Janice Golding with more.
10: This is a horrific scene to stumble upon as a first responder.
11: What emergency responders discovered when they arrived at a home near Kennedy and Williams Parkway in Brampton was the body of a newborn.
10: What I can confirm at this point is that the 23-year-old mother of the infant has been taken into custody and has since been charged with concealing the body of a child after birth.
11: Police say a resident of the home made the call saying they discovered the dead infant, but the mother was not home when police arrived, located instead at a local hospital.
10: What we think happened is that the female that's been arrested and charged sought medical attention where we located her and arrested her, and the child remained at the home.
11: Police say there are so many questions that remain unanswered. Where the child was born, when they were born, if they were born alive, or if the mother even knew she was pregnant. Neighbors we spoke with say they don't know the woman in custody, telling reporters the home had too many residents to keep track of.
12: They're all renters, and it's basically it's one of those homes where you have like 10 people, like 20 people living in there. I did see somebody sleeping inside of the garage.
8: Toronto police remain on scene of a fatal shooting in Etobicoke last night. One man has been arrested. Investigators are still looking for more suspects. CTV's Mike Walker with the details.
13: Police were called to the Toronto Community Housing Building near Queen's Plate Drive and Rexdale Boulevard around 8 Sunday night. Responding officers found the victim with a single gunshot wound. He was pronounced dead at the scene.
14: It does appear that this wasn't like a random event.
13: Police have identified the victim as 28-year-old Anthony Taylor. One suspect, 30-year-old Ernest Jimfey of Toronto, was arrested and charged with second-degree murder. They say multiple suspects remain at large.
14: Please do the right thing. Contact legal counsel and surrender yourself to police.
13: Mike Walker, CTV News.
8: 13 people have been taken to hospital after two TTC buses collided. It happened just before 3 p.m. at Weston and Lawrence Avenue. Paramedics tell us 13 people were taken to hospital, all with non-life-threatening injuries. The youngest person injured is 16. The rest are adults. The cause of the crash remains under investigation. Two men have been arrested in what Toronto police describe as the largest seizure of counterfeit jerseys in Canadian history. CTV's Sean Lethong with details.
15: Some 16,000 counterfeit jerseys and two World Cup trophies with an estimated value of more than $3.5 million in what police are calling
16: the largest seizure of counterfeit soccer jersey in Canadian history.
15: According to police, these jerseys are being sold to legitimate retailers as authentic.
16: So folks are walking into retail stores thinking that they're buying an authentic piece of, say, a jersey or sporting equipment. They're paying full price as they would if it was authentic, but they're getting a fake counterfeit.
15: Toronto police say the items came from Amana Trading Company in Mississauga. Remy Jabber of Milton and Waleed Sarhan of Mississauga are facing multiple charges, including fraud over $5,000. They're scheduled to appear in court August 17th. Sean Lethong, CTV News.
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17: Degrees, the forecast low tonight with a few clouds out there. It'll be sunny again tomorrow and warmer as well with a forecast high of 25. The temperature continues to climb for Wednesday. Expect 27 degrees and sunshine. Hot by Thursday, the high near 30. Friday brings us our next chance of a bit of wet weather. It's a chance of showers, still warm. Saturday is a bit more unsettled with a few rounds of showers and a high of 25. From the CTV Weather Center, I'm Lindsay Morrison.
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1: Do you ever meet a couple that does not agree on politics at all, and then they seem happily in a relationship? I'm not sure how that happens.
2: 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Now.

0: Hi, Jen Kirsch is here. Tony Tedesco is here. And in today's divided world of polarity, you have to be on Camp Red or Camp Blue, maybe Camp Orange. When you're living life, it seems. I don't agree with that at all. In fact, I think that that's part of the problem is that we label ourselves and then we'd label everybody else. But I would be curious to see how this works inside a marriage and how this works inside dating. And that's why Jen Kirsch and Tony are here. Politics and dating. Do you see people, Jen, on the online profiles that have their politics included in their profile description?
1: Oh, yeah, absolutely. I haven't been on the apps in a minute. But yeah, it's a big thing. And you know, what's funny is I've never really paid attention. Like that wasn't my thing, my area of interest, but yeah, it's there. And I think that what I've heard is people can actually match solely to get in debates about politics as opposed to actually matching because they agree with the politics or because they are thinking the person's attractive or that there might be a connection, which is a little scary.
0: Well, life would be a lot easier, Tony, if everybody just agreed with Tony.
2: It would. It would. But, and you, back to the question you asked, Jen. I've said this several times on the show. I won't even swipe on someone who leads with loud political slogans right on their profile, even if I agree with what they're saying, because it feels like we're already about to argue about something. They're going to know more or they're going to be even further in that direction than I expected. And I don't want that. I do this for a living already. We deal with the political stuff already. When I go home, I want to be able to relax. And I'm not saying that there's no room for conversation, but if that's what you're leading with, I'm not interested.
0: So Jen, how do you navigate it if it comes up inside the relationship?
1: So if it comes up inside the relationship, which I find this is something that's common. I mean, typically in a relationship, you know where someone stands. But if it comes up in a relationship or when you start dating, I think that if you have different schools of thought, it's a good thing to agree to disagree and like leave politics outside the door. You know, they say outside the bedroom, but I think literally like outside the house. You know, and this doesn't have to be in romantic relationships. It could be in general too. I was in a car ride with my father on the weekend. Beautiful car ride. So joyful until he brought up news and politics, which I realize we are on a news station and this is part of my career. But when I'm spending time with him, I want to enjoy quality time. I don't want to be talking about these things. If I wanted to, I would turn on the news or I would go into a group chat about it. So I think it's about drawing your own boundaries in a healthy, even playful way, like, no one's going to win on this, so let's, you know, move along. And, like, just being very clear, which I think a lot of us are too nice as Canadians to do, to necessarily say. So we get caught up in these discussions, and then we complain to our friends or our AI companions after.
0: Tony, when you're driving with Jen's dad, do you like to talk about politics?
2: I don't mind talking about politics. I actually met somebody over the weekend from a dating app also, and I found myself kind of correcting this person on a few things. Apparently the government banned news on Facebook, and you know, I had to explain where that came from and why they believed that, but in a polite and in an informative way rather than like, listen, I understand why you believe that, but in actuality, this is what happened. I think it's not just politics anymore. It's become personal. There's a growing divide, especially between young men and young women. And it's definitely showing up more in relationships, whether it's dating, whether it's at home when I'm talking to my parents who, you know, tend to have interesting views or more traditional views on things. And what used to be, we just vote differently, red, blue, orange, wherever you want to go with it. It now feels a lot more like we see the world very differently. And so it's less about agree to disagree and more, I don't know if we're actually even aligned at all in how we see the world.
0: Yeah, I would add into what you're saying, Tony, that the label that we, when we apply a red logo or a blue logo or an orange logo, and let's acknowledge the green logos for the few that are there.
2: Sure. But
0: the, you know, when you apply, like if your belief system is that you are an eco kind of person. I mean, that's just sort of your character makeup. That's cool. You get to do your thing. When you mix the politics into it, though, and you identify your ideology and your identity with the label of the party, it's like putting on a pair of glasses that are a prescription, and everything that you see gets corrected by the label. And so you don't really see, and this is, we've chatted about this before, it's the distinction between reality and actuality. Is that we live in our own perspective and we perceive our reality. That doesn't mean that it's actually what's happening.
1: Right.
0: And the best example ever is still guys driving like a crazy person, cuts you off, vroom, off they go. Oh, what a jerk driver. Now you put a label on them, they're a jerk. But the actuality is grandma could be having a heart attack in the back seat.
1: Yes.
0: And if you knew grandma was having a heart attack in the back seat, you would have been like, you go, bro, go save grandma. Right? And so I imagine it's like that, Jen. And when you talk about politics, though, I would invite you to ask this question. How does this impact you in it? Like when your dad brings it up, like be like, hey, so how does this impact you truly? Because sometimes we just feel helpless and we don't know what to do. And it's remarkable.
1: Right. It's so interesting that you say that because like that is so rational. But when you're in the moment and you're in the car and it's a nice sunny day and the roof is down, I'm just like, you have two other children you could talk to about this. And I like put up the music and then like, he's probably like, oh, that's so Jen. And it becomes a bit playful. I think another thing though, in my part in all of this and who I am as a person is I am someone who for years wrote a column for the Toronto Star on etiquette, on reading the room. It was literally called How to Read a Room. And so I know that these, I could joke about it and I could be my playful self in these conversations, but that's part of my makeup, whereas it could actually be really uncomfortable. And so if you are with someone where politics comes up and it could get a little messy, I think especially with, you know, summertime, seeing people going out, maybe staying at the same cottages, things like that, it's good to sort of have a conversation first of like, what's a word we could use maybe if things get heated? Or maybe like, let's have a thing where if you don't talk about politics this weekend, you know, we go to the restaurant or that concert you've been wanting to go to that I think is too much money. Or like, what are ways that we could sort of talk to it to also be aware of how our words and our views impact other people?
0: I want to have a safe word for politics there, Tony. It would be like, zipper, zipper.
1: Politics. Now that's a title to get clicks on.
0: But let me ask you this, Tony, is that opposites attract. We've heard that a ton of times in relationships.
3: Sure.
0: So maybe it's possible that you need to be with somebody who has different politics than you so everybody can learn.
3: There is something exciting about dating someone who thinks differently from you, and it can spark some great conversations. It really can, and it really does depend on how you talk about it, but it can open your perspective, and early on, it can actually kind of feel refreshing from, say, the echo chamber you're usually in with the people that you're getting along with. But over time, those differences can sometimes hit deeper. And things like values or identity, those same conversations, they can turn into repeat arguments that really never go away. So again, I'm not saying you need to be with someone that aligns with you perfectly, but it's always a little bit better or a little bit easier if you're, it's sort of like matching your Instagram algorithm, right? You're going to start seeing the things that you like better and more often.
0: Well, if the relationships haven't worked so far and we keep dating people that are inside the same political sphere as us, maybe that's one of the things that needs to change. I don't know. Could go either way. Kind of fascinating, isn't it? Jen Kirsch, Tony Tedesco, Date Night. Thank you, my friends.
3: Thank you.

0: way.
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2: Late night blockages are causing problems tonight. 401 eastbound collectors at Morningside. Debris continues to take out three left lanes. Traffic is slowing well before Nielsen. The 409 westbound at Kipling is also pinched down by a stalled vehicle in the right lane, and you're tapping the brakes from Islington. 400 southbound at the 401, a crash remains in that left lane. Get your car summer ready. 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
5: Just like the wide wing dove sings a song, sounds like she's singing.
6: It's out of your control anyway. So what are you worried about? Unless you're willing to go become the prime minister, then what are you going to worry about? You get to choose where you put your money. And so if you're uncomfortable with where you have it, it's probably worth seeking some advice. Jessica Morehouse is here. Everything But Money is the book. Jessica, we're seeing it right now. And it, of course, it changes. I mean, it might have changed since we started this conversation. But, you know, obviously everything dipped in a big way when President Trump stock-wise became the president. And then it's everyone was like, okay, yeah, we figured it out. And then the money came back for investment. So if you're like me and you check every week, you watch that happen, some people wouldn't even have realized that it happened.
7: And those are smart for not checking.
6: Yes, I know. Jess is like, I don't know how you do that. But then right now with the war or leading up to the war and ceasefire and the potential ceasefire and all the ceasefire on ceasefires, a little bit of hope brings back markets and your investments come back again. And so there's a lot of speculation going on. And that's what I mean about out of control. I mean, right now we are out of control of what these people do. All we can do is build our lives and adapt and do the best we can. So how do we navigate that? Aside from don't be like Shane and check every week.
7: Yeah. And to be fair, I do check my investments. I have been checking them lately, a little bit more just because I'm kind of curious. Actually, there's just been so many changes over the first quarter of this year. It is kind of hard to keep up and to see what's going on. But yeah, like you said, there's so much that is beyond our control. It's just like a few people can, you know, do one thing or say one thing and the entire stock market will react. And I know a lot of people feel like they should be reacting. But as I always try to remind people, this isn't our first rodeo. This isn't also the first time this administration has been in power and things similar to this have happened with the ups and downs. Every time they say something, there's a reaction in the economy and the market. And so you can only control what you can control, which is, you know, your ability to earn, your savings rate, your budget, your decisions, your goals, how you're going to manage your money. We really need to sometimes, when you feel overwhelmed by the big stuff, we need to go look at the small stuff again and take a look at what can we do? Because it's funny, I've been, you know, focusing a little bit more on, you know, creating YouTube content, and a lot of it has been focused on, you know, cost of living and what can you do? What is in your control? How to kind of take your power back. And it's interesting, the comments, a lot of them are very positive, like, yes, this is great. This makes me feel motivated to do things. And then there's the other side of it, the negative side, it was like, yeah, like the hopelessness, like, yeah, but what's the point? What's, you know, even if I do this, then the market can still crash, or I can lose my job from, you know, because of AI. And we've been seeing a lot of that, a lot of concern from people who, it's funny, like 10 years ago, even 5 years ago, if you worked in tech, oh, you've got it made. This is a great industry to work in. And now those people are freaking out because they're, you know, there's so many big companies that have been doing really massive layoffs. And they're like, well, what do I do now? So there is a lot of, you know, real genuine concern and worry. However, like I said, being worried and letting that emotion rule you is not going to help you. It's a natural feeling, so it's okay to feel it, but don't let that be the thing that determines your decisions about money, your feelings about money. So you need to find a way to kind of get grounded again.
6: I like what you said about the negativity, and there's really two kinds of media, right? There's media that, well, there's probably three. There's the media that makes us feel like we're bad and wrong and that everything, the world is on fire and the world is ending. Mm-hmm. And those people usually have some sort of agenda. And then there's the media that just brings stories because they're stories and they think they matter to you. And then there's the people that just kind of focus on the positive. And really, when you look at the world today, we are in such a better place. And so I thought, Jessica, we could talk about some specific numbers, and I'll reveal some specific numbers in the form of percentages, not in values, of the positive here.
7: Mm-hmm.
6: If you had $100,000 invested in the same portfolios that I do, all of this war stuff, do you know how much it would have cost you?
7: I mean, off the top of my head.
6: $6,000. That's it.
7: $6,000. Well, look at that.
6: 6%. It was a 6% dip, and it's now recovered. So in the last 4 weeks, it's actually higher. In the last 4 weeks, if you hadn't heard all of the world is ending, the stock market is crashing, all blah, blah, blah markets, you would never have realized that it was $6,000. Translate that to if you have $1,000 invested.
7: Yeah.
6: Right? You would have lost $60.
7: I know.
6: That's it. So is that though, is $60 the world ending? No, it's not. Mm-hmm. And by the way, it's gone already and it's back in your account. So this is the part of it that I think people often get caught up in is the negativity. Now, if you want to be opportunistic, you could have put money in when things were down and you would be up now about that same amount of money. So, so it really should flex person to person.
7: Yeah. And as well, just there's something to be said about, really being more aware of how your feelings, how they are depending on how you're thinking of spending. So just as an example, I saw this online the other day and I checked myself doing it at the grocery store. If I see, you know, two similar items and one is like 50 cents more, I'm like, what a ripoff. I'm not buying that one that's 50 cents more. However, then I'll go to a restaurant. I'm like, yeah, let's get the appetizer. And you're like, how does that make any sense? It's not logical.
6: No.
7: But there are certain things that we really hyperfixate on, grocery costs, you know, gasoline, especially we're looking at that a lot more, you know, housing, but then there's other areas where it's like, you're just as in control of how much you spend or don't spend in that area. So why is it that you're like, oh, but I'll give myself a pass.
6: Yeah.
7: So, you know, not to say that you should just focus on your needs and not, you know, go out and have a good time and go to restaurants, but it's just one of those things. We need to become more aware of not only how we're spending our money, but how we're rationalizing some of our decisions. Cause I think we get stuck in certain modes and we don't even realize that we're complaining about spending 50 cents more and then we'll like spend a little bit more here. Again, it's not a judgment. It's just something that we all do and we probably don't realize that we're doing it. And when you become more aware of it, you do feel again, more in control of your money and your decisions and your path forward.
6: Well, you have to live life.
7: Gotta live life.
6: And at the same time though, you can't complain about not being able to buy a house if you're flying to Vancouver four times a year and going to concerts, premium ticket concerts. So you have to decide. And that's always the catch, isn't it? And I like what you said. To your point about the grocery price versus the restaurant, we get told we should live life YOLO. You only live once. And by the way, groceries. And so that's our programming. That is the programming that's kicking in there. And who does it serve is really the question. And I have a friend of mine. He's got young adult kids, early 20s, and they've been talking about finances and saving up to buy a house. Oh, Dad, we're never going to be able to buy a house, da, da, da, da, da. And then over the Christmas break, they were sitting together and they were talking about movies.
7: Yep.
6: And then, they've talked about money, they've talked about earning jobs, salaries, future careers, all those things. And then they talked about movies and books. What movies have you read this year? Mm-hmm. Imagine Christmas, wintertime, cozy, families gather around talking about movies. And then the dad says, how many movies did you see this year? And it was like 80.
7: Oh.
6: And then, well, how many books have you read?
7: Yeah.
6: 30.
7: Yeah.
6: It's like, Okay, so wait a second. You are, can't buy a house, but you're watching 80 movies, reading 30 books, and you...
7: Not to say that if you didn't spend money on movies and books, you'd be able to afford a house, just like that. If you stop buying coffees, you can afford that down payment. But no, I like what
6: to
7: you said.
6: Point,
7: it's just
6: right?
7: that, remember, your
6: context.
7: Money's going somewhere. And again, it's like, there's no shade. If you want to spend your money on movies and books because it is more affordable, it's more accessible, and it makes you happy,
6: Give
7: and you
6: her.
7: Want to continue renting, great.
6: Yep.
7: But yeah, like it's yeah, it's nuanced.
6: It's a bit of a quandary. And then by the way, the time, it's like I always, one of the best pieces of advice I ever got was when you're watching that show, ask yourself, do you love the show or not?
7: I know.
6: Because if you were to make $30 an hour at your job for the amount of hours that you watch shows you did not like,
7: mm-hmm.
6: how much extra money would you have lying around if you just did nothing? But work. And so I realize that's way too simplistic, but it really is a good measuring stick.
7: Mm-hmm.
6: And I'm not talking about the shows you love, just the ones you watch because they're on and you're sitting there.
7: I mean,
6: there.
7: Similar, how much time do you spend scrolling on social media? Figuring out why is that and how can we make some changes in our lives so we can, you know, get grounded with ourselves and our money again.
6: Well, yeah, and do it your way.
7: Do it
6: that
7: your way.
6: That was the point. How much exactly. control are we in? Well,
7: exactly.
6: do it your way.
7: It's like, it's great to like find people to follow and to, you know, get some inspiration for. But at the end of the day, your money has nothing to do with them. Their money has nothing to do with you. Your money is the important journey. So need to sometimes focus on you a little bit more.
6: And a conversation for another day is that all that death scrolling is just you're picking through a catalog shopping still anyway.
7: Yeah.
6: So
7: yeah.
6: why not?
7: For
6: Jessica Morehouse, Everything About Money is the book. Get it online. It's fantastic. There is an audiobook too. I have to tell you, that's what I have.
7: Mm-hmm.
6: Thanks for being here.
7: Thank you.
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8: A few isolated incidents creating bigger delays than you'd expect for this time of night. The 401 eastbound collectors at Morningside, that remains down 3 left lanes because of debris with traffic bunching up from Nielsen. On the 409 westbound at Kipling, we're still seeing that stalled vehicle blocking that right lane, slowing traffic all the way from Islington. On the 400 southbound approaching the 401, that left lane crash continues to cause delays from Finch. Traffic is slow. 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

0: case of condoms is up. Now, earlier this week, that was a fun story that we did on Inside Copy. Of course, you can grab that on the podcast. There are implications to this, though, is that, people who might be using prophylactics as a birth control, for example, that you might run out, and then you're like, I gotta wait till next week for the budget. All of a sudden, hey, babies. Like, there's that. And then, of course, there's the STIs, and then there are the, I don't want to say more life-threatening, but I mean truly, conversations, because there's been some AIDS conversations lately, HIV and AIDS, in regards to treatments and cures. So all of this gets a lot better when these things don't spread around. So this is where we're going for the condom conversation right now. Alex McLeod is here. Letstopaids.org is the organization. Alex, do these price swings, all jokes aside about the cost of condoms, I mean, do these things have an impact? Have we seen it in the past where things start to change because people's availability and buying habits start to change?
1: So I can't necessarily comment on trends, but Let's Stop AIDS has a report called the Sex Lives Report, where we survey young people across Canada. And with that, even before their potential price increases, people are saying one of the reasons that they're not using condoms is because of the cost and because they're expensive. So if that's already an issue, I can imagine that if it becomes worse, then that's going to become more of an issue too.
0: I've seen a lot of, I think, positive effects of all these things. I mean, at my understanding, and maybe it's changed since the last time I read about it, teen pregnancies are down. There are a lot of things that have worked in favor. Obviously, when it comes to HIV and AIDS, there's been a lot of progress in all of it. How are we doing in participating in the good sexual health land?
1: Yeah, well, I think that I have lots to tell you about. So at least in our last Sex Lives report, we actually saw that there's a lot of young people who are not using condoms. In fact, the last time people who sexually active had sex, they said that half of them didn't use condoms, which maybe is surprising, maybe isn't. So a lot of people are not using condoms. Also, more than half of sexually active youth haven't been tested for HIV or STIs. And even just a few days ago, I came back from our national HIV research conference, and we're hearing that HIV rates are actually on the rise, especially in places like the prairies and Manitoba. When it comes to pregnancy, maybe we're doing better, and I don't have specific information on that. But actually, when it comes to HIV, and even, condom use and testing among youth, we are actually not doing as well as you might think.
0: Can't you get them free everywhere? Can't you just go from a basket at your doctor's office? I mean, shouldn't this be a thing that we've solved?
1: Yeah, so it is definitely possible to get them free in some places, like community health centers or nursing stations. Community organizations also super important. Not everyone has great access to those, especially in rural communities. There can also be stigma, and even going to say a HIV community organization to get the condoms. Also, I guess a little caveat, when I was living in Ottawa, there was actually a great service where you could mail order condoms for free, and people were using that. But I think the issue is, not everyone has access to this. There's still stigma and things like that.
0: I mean, kids just go shoplift them. That's why I'm not realizing you're not going to encourage anybody to go shoplift them, but isn't that what happened back in the day? Is people just used to steal them and then share them with their friends. I mean, what are the good old days with the good thievery, help us out? I'm trying to make jokes and probably not a funny conversation, but these are real life looks about how people have taken the look on their own health and well-being has been, well, my solution is to steal or get free ones. And that doesn't seem like it aligns.
1: Yeah, well, I certainly hope no one's going to be stealing. Some people, even before they start stealing, unfortunately, they just might decide to not use condoms, which is, really not good. Because especially when it comes to many things like chlamydia, for example, there isn't really a good way of, of preventing that other than condoms. Yeah, I'm not a doctor, but yeah, they're super important. I hope that people are not going to be shoplifting. But yeah, I guess some people could get desperate. I do also want to add like the importance of community organizations. And I know that like recently there has been like government cuts, especially for like HIV organizations. And they are super important. Like even here at Let's Stop AIDS, so really recently I had someone come in to pick up an HIV self-test kit, and they asked me like, hey, like, do you happen to have like any free condoms? Like they're really expensive. So like, do you have anything? And like, I was able to give them that. So like, I'm hearing firsthand, like the importance of like having, community organizations available, as an option too for free condoms.
0: Beyond cost, you said earlier that some of the stats are that young people are not, most young people almost, are not. Is that just, it's not cool? Are we seeing a trend change? What's happening?
1: Yeah, so at least with our Sex Lives Report survey, when it comes to trends, like with the last few years, it's kind of remained the same with people not using them. And there's definitely multiple reasons for that. You know, there's perhaps people think that they are like uncomfortable, or you know, it's going to reduce sensation, things like that, it's stigma. Maybe it's difficult to talk about, like, you know, one partner doesn't want to use it, and then the other one, you know, just isn't comfortable to say, hey, actually, you know, maybe we should. Yeah, and then of course, you know, access, and even like education. Like we're seeing that sex ed is really falling short. And in one of our previous surveys, we saw that like most youth said that their sex ed didn't prepare them for sex in real life. So, you know, the information is being preached. But perhaps it's not comprehensive. Perhaps it's not engaging. So then, you know, when it comes to real life, like young people are you know, making certain decisions, deciding not to use condoms.
0: I went to a Catholic school. So if you can imagine sex ed in a Catholic school, and I really remember my teacher, and she had said flat out, look, this is a Catholic school. We're not allowed to talk about these things. And so I can't make you stay. But if you want to have some time in the library, you're free to go. And if you want to learn about your wellness and health, then you please stay. And everybody stayed. And then the teacher gave health class. And so it was great to see that there are some real leaders out there that go beyond some of the stigmas and even inside some. Now, this was a long time ago, so I realize that stuff's probably changed in schools these days. But I mean, because that would have been like 1989, 1990. So a lot has changed since then, but I just wanted to say to sell that story in order to acknowledge the people that do step in front of the wealth or the health and well-being and make sure that those messages do get across. Parents, that also falls pretty squarely onto you too. Let'sStopAIDS.org, National Manager Alex McLeod with the insight. I mean, condoms are more expensive. That's kind of fun and funny, but the impacts are real. Thanks, Alex.
1: Thanks for having me.

Coming up tomorrow night, Shane Hewitt and the Night Shift. It's Good News Tuesday. Kids and laughing and homework. How many times have you told your kids to get down to work? Get down to business. You got to get your homework done. Stop goofing around. Well, it turns out not only for kids, but for us, it's good for the brain to laugh and learn. For Good News Tuesday, we're going to celebrate some good news with some laughter that might make you a little bit smarter. Shane Hewitt and the Night Shift coming up next. Three things that we learned today, tonight in the show.

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1: A few slowdowns have popped up across the northwest corner of the city tonight. 400 southbound collectors at Langstaff. A tanker truck is blocking the right lane. Farther south, the 409 westbound at Kipling has a stalled vehicle sitting in that right lane. Traffic is bunching up from Islington. 401 eastbound ramp to Western Road North. A stalled vehicle is blocking the right lane. 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
1: 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The stress affects our memory. It also affects how we remember and retrieve memories from that time when we're stressed today and when we were stressed back then. Science Sam explains.
2: Acute stress, so some small stressful moment or small stressful thing, might actually impact our brain's ability to be flexible with our memories. And it might limit how we can associate and integrate new memories being formed.
1: Okay. So are we stressed out and therefore we are not remembering things? Because that sounds like real life. When you're in a hurry, you're racing to get to work, you're trying to do the things, and then you're like, oh my God, I forgot the kids.
2: Yeah, there's been a lot of research on that, on whether being stressed, it can actually like enhance memory formation in some cases, but then impair our ability to retrieve it or like recall it later. So if you're like forgetting things about a stressful time, that might be a phenomenon. But this was different. This is looking at how you might integrate stuff. So let's say, the experiment they did really explains it well. They made people try to memorize like an

0: because that's their jacket. But if you were stressed out, you might not be able to make that connection between those two things, like form that association. And that's what they found. There was like, you don't get this activation in when you're forming that new memory to help you associate those things.
1: Samantha Mean there, Dr. Sam, Science Sam, and Memories. The podcast is on Shane Hewitt and the Night Shift on the iHeart app and all of your favorite podcast apps. Also tonight on the show, three things we learned today. Handy Andy Barrar, DIY gardening and caring for your house, dealing with critters.
2: This is a common problem, especially this time of year. People have got their containers, they're growing their plants, and next thing you know, they just see these huge holes because the squirrels are getting in there. Some people, what they try to do is put a barrier around the container plants, like some kind of mesh to prevent them. But a really good trick is you could use common peppers, cayenne pepper, black pepper. And what you do is you sprinkle that into the soil. And then when they start digging up, they don't like the scent and then they'll go away. Another thing that they don't like, which blows my mind, squirrels don't like coffee grounds. Hmm. So if you sprinkle coffee grounds around your plants and into the soil, they'll probably won't avoid it altogether. So that's another great little hack. I have a problem with rats, Shane. I just found this hole underneath my greenhouse. There's a rat. And then I plugged that hole, and then right beside it, it made another hole. It's like a game of whack-a-mole, but it's on. Like, I was like, no, this is on. So I have a wireless camera set just for tracking rats. And so I'm going to set this up. But when I see that footage of that rat going in, like, I'm going to drop everything in my life, and I'm going to be so fixed. It happens all the time where it's like man versus rat, but I'm going to plug this hole no matter what. And, I'm going to be looking online on all the things you can do. You know, sense that rats don't like, because I'm going bananas here with rats. I see the holes and they just, you know, drive
1: mesh,
2: me nuts.
1: Copper mesh. Isn't coffee grounds good for your garden anyway? Isn't that something that you can do just in your garden?
2: Very good. Yes. That's one of the best things that you can just throw in and it's already grounded. It looks like dirt. Just throw it in there, you know. Huh. And the squirrels are going to stay away from it. So really? Yeah, it's good. It's good for the soil as well.
1: Handy Andy Barrar. Shane Hewitt in the Night Shift. You can grab our podcast on the iHeart app and all of your favorite podcast app. Three things that we learned today. Big counterfeit jersey deal happened with the police. The big bust in Toronto. So we talked to Mark Mendelson about the business of fakes, the business of fake jerseys.
3: But listen, this was a big score today with Toronto police. This did not just come up over the last couple of weeks. This is a very good example of organized crime.
1: Is it organized crime? Yeah.
3: Oh, without question. Without question. Because, you know, this is not like a refrigerator that fell off the back of the truck and somebody's, you know, trying to unload it to you. There are enough people in this country, specifically in, you know, in the GTA right now with FIFA coming here with the World Cup. There's enough people that are quite content to sort of plug their nose and close their eyes. And instead of spending $300 or $350 on a jersey for their favorite country, they'll pay $100. And really, they don't care whether it, you know, ends up looking like a dish rag after four times in the washing machine. They just want to get through the tournament with it. So what happened is that, you know, there are lawyers out there who represent, you know, legitimate manufacturing companies, whether it's Nike or Under Armour or whatever. And they are retained to look for these knockoffs, if you will, these counterfeit items. And, you know, through one way or another, we don't know. A lawyer here in Toronto got word of this shop out in the west end of the city, this warehouse. And he provided some of the items, and they quickly confirmed that it was in fact counterfeit. It was a knockoff. It wasn't made by the you know, licensed manufacturers. They got their search warrants, and in they went. And what do we got? I think about $3.5 million worth of worth of goodies, and not just soccer. I saw on the press release a couple of Blue Jay jerseys in there as well.
1: It's the business of counterfeit. Mark Mendelson, former homicide detective in Toronto, sharing all of the insights about everything that goes on behind the scenes with counterfeit and so much more. It does raise so many questions, though, doesn't it? I mean, I get it. If I owned the rights to the jersey, I wouldn't want anybody making knockoffs. At the same time, though, the cost of these things, and we continue to show up. So maybe we're the problem. Maybe we just keep paying for the tickets. We just keep paying for the jerseys. Right now in Canada, there's conversation about recession and affordability. And yet we keep spending money with these astronomical prices. But to what end?

0: And in what return? That's the question to me. So it's fascinating, but clearly there's a market, $3.5 million worth of jerseys that were fakes and counterfeits, soccer jerseys, of course, the anticipation for the FIFA World Cup and all of the games around that. And like the cost of those, Vancouver, you know about the cost of those tickets. My goodness. I'm Shane Hewitt. I'm in Ottawa. There you go. Three things we learned today on the show. It is also available for you on the iHeart app in podcast form and any podcast app out there like Spotify or Apple Music. You can grab it there too, but the iHeart app gives you free music. 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Coming up tomorrow, Good News Tuesday, and the story of laughing and learning, helping kids brains. Well, we know how good it feels to laugh. Maybe we as adults could use a little bit of that too. This is the end of the line for you. I appreciate you being here. There is still more to come depending on what station you're on. Shane Hewitt on the Night Shift will be right back.
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9: Good evening, I'm Zaride Allman. Dropping to 10 degrees overnight, your run of sun continues for the next few days. Your complete forecast after the news. Peel police are investigating after a deceased infant is found in a Brampton home. And details on a major counterfeit jersey bust. Details on these and other stories coming up, but first, let's check your drive. News Talk 1010, Time Saver Traffic.
10: Not a ton of congestion out there right now, but a few lane blockers are still getting in the way. 400 southbound collectors at Langstaff. A tanker truck is still in that right lane. 409 westbound at Kipling, also dealing with a stalled vehicle sitting in that right lane. Traffic is slowing from Islington. And over on the 401 eastbound ramp to Weston Road North, a stalled vehicle blocking that right lane, creating delays back toward the 400. 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
9: Police describe it as a horrific scene, an infant found dead inside a Brampton home, a woman believed to be the baby's mother, now facing charges. CTV's Janice Goulding with more.
11: This is a horrific scene to stumble upon as a first responder.
12: What emergency responders discovered when they arrived at a home near Kennedy and Williams Parkway in Brampton was the body of a newborn.
11: What I can confirm at this point is that the 23-year-old mother of the infant has been taken into custody and has since been charged with concealing the body of a child after birth.
12: Police say a resident of the home made the call saying they discovered the dead infant, but the mother was not home when police arrived, located instead at a local hospital.
11: What we think happened is that the female that's been arrested and charged sought medical attention where we located her and arrested her, and the child remained at the home.
12: Police say there are so many questions that remain unanswered. Where the child was born, when they were born, if they were born alive, or if the mother even knew she was pregnant. Neighbors we spoke with say they don't know the woman in custody, telling reporters the home had too many residents to keep track of.
13: They're all renters, and it's one of those homes where you have like 10 people, like 20 people living in there. I did see somebody sleeping inside of the garage.
9: Two men have been arrested in what Toronto police describe as the largest seizure of counterfeit jerseys in Canadian history. CTV's Sean Lethong reports.
14: Some 16,000 counterfeit jerseys and two World Cup trophies with an estimated value of more than $3.5 million in what police are calling
15: the largest seizure of counterfeit soccer jersey in Canadian history.
14: According to police, these jerseys are being sold to legitimate retailers as authentic.
16: So folks are walking into retail stores thinking that they're buying an authentic piece of, say, a jersey or sporting equipment. They're paying full price as they would if it was authentic, but they're getting a fake counterfeit.
14: Toronto police say the items came from Amana Trading Company in Mississauga. Remy Jabber of Milton and Waleed Sarhan of Mississauga are facing multiple charges, including fraud over $5,000. They're scheduled to appear in court August 17th. Sean Leithong, CTV News.
9: Brampton Mayor Patrick Brown says 50 new cameras have been installed at intersections across his city. The 360-degree cameras can read license plates and quickly be accessed by police. Brown says Brampton is the first municipality in Canada to install the program at such a large scale.
17: This is the top technology. It means if someone goes through one of these intersections, we're going to have their visual identification, their license plate. If they're part of a crime, we will be able to investigate them and hold them accountable.
9: Brown says the city has seen fewer shootings on the 410 since cameras were installed. It's June 1st, a reminder for TTC riders. June, July, and August will be the final 3 months where the TTC offers monthly passes. Starting September 1st, regular riders will be charged a maximum of 47 fares per calendar month on the same payment method. After that, they can ride for free for the rest of the month. The TTC says the change offers the benefits of a monthly pass without the upfront costs, as transit advocates call for lower fare caps. To tap into breaking news anywhere, download the CTV News app to keep up to date.
18: A few clouds tonight and an overnight low of 10. Tomorrow brings us another day of sun with a bit more cloud in the afternoon along with a northwest wind. 25, the forecast high. We'll turn up the heat a little more midweek. Sunny and 27 degrees Wednesday. 29 for the high on Thursday. Friday, we see our first chance of rain in almost 2 weeks with possible showers. And then Saturday looks to be unsettled with periods of wet weather as well. From the CTV Weather Center, I'm Lindsay Morrison.
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1: Dr. Lee Kunla is here. Uncover Up is the podcast, and there's a book for pre-sale on Amazon. I'll put the link in the description for everybody. Lee, what's the book called?
2: The book is called Uncover Up, How to Think Clearly in an Age of Conspiracies.
1: Nathan Radke is a co-author with Lee on this, and they both teach conspiracies, what goes in behind them, the history of them, the ones that are unanswered, the ones that are true, the ones that are false. It goes all different directions, that's for sure. We're going back in time. Jump in your hot tub time machine there, Lee. Where are we going?
2: We're going back to the night of the Frazier-Muhammad Ali fight. It's 1971, March 8th, and there is a group of radicals who have decided to break into the Media Pennsylvania FBI field offices, and what they discover is one of the largest surveillance and disruption conspiracies that was organized by the American government to that time. It is wild.
1: Okay. Well, this sounds like the stuff of a movie, probably because I'm sure it has spawned many an idea of movies. What do they get up to anyway? We wonder why we don't trust the government. We don't trust the police. We don't trust, you know, the high-level secret services, all those things. And, you know, recently there's been stuff on the news about the stuff in Mexico. I don't know if you've seen that. There was a car that blew up on a bridge, and the story on the news was this, the CIA that did it. Are they operating in Mexico without permission? Like, it just is flat out there all the time. So what were they getting up to, Lee?
2: Well, they were, so their story is absolutely remarkable. You're absolutely right. There is even a movie about it. It's called 1971. There's also an amazing book called The Burglary. But these are just ordinary folks. Well, this is one of the things that really struck me about this story. One guy's a taxi driver. One woman is a daycare operator. One guy's a college prof. Like, they are kind of your everyday people. They are the anti-war resistors. They are very frustrated about the Vietnam War, and they've been part of the resistance movement for a while and are getting frustrated that as the resistance movement to the war is escalating, so is the war. They also start to think to themselves, or start becoming suspicious, as other people were, that the FBI was surveilling them, that they were being infiltrated by FBI agents, and that, you know, things about what they're, like, legal democratic activity that they were getting up to was being surveilled and disrupted. But they didn't have any proof. And so what they decided to do was they were going to break into the FBI and steal their records. This is, of course, back in the analog days when, you know, things were actually on paper. And they decided, though, of course, that the head offices, they were staffed 24 hours a day. So there's no way they were going to get in there. But a lot of the field offices had duplicates of the records. They had a whole, you know, room where they would just store the copies of the FBI records. And so they chose this out-of-the-way place where, you know, at the end of the day, the lights would get turned off, and there was just one security guy there who would spend the night. And they were casing the joint. They got themselves all prepared. And then, yeah, they broke in, dressed in suits with suitcases, walked in. One guy picked the locks. They had a getaway car outside, and they took all the documents. They just filled in all their suitcases. They walked out, and they drove about 2 hours away to what they had sort of this, like, safe house. That, and they went through the documents over the next couple of weeks and discovered this amazing surveillance program.
1: Amazing. Okay. So
2: amazing in a bad sense, or amazing in a very large and, kind of scary sense.
1: Yeah. Like, but at the same time, when they were kind of right, right? Like they had a notion and that something was going on, and then they broke in.
2: Yeah.
1: Illegal.
2: Yes. Totally illegal.
1: I'm not endorsing that part of it, but when you look at, you know, hackers in today's world that are like, something's going on. We're going to find out what it is. Right. And then they break in digitally and get the information that they're looking for so they can have that smoking gun. So we haven't come very far since 1971. The difference, of course, is the paper versus the computers. But they found something anyway, against the laws it might be. take a second. All things heist, because I love a good heist movie. Like, that's some pretty bold maneuvers. Let's just acknowledge that part.
2: Oh, yeah. And the heist, I mean, it was like a heist. You know, so one of the women, I think it was Bonnie Raines. She's a young woman, and she actually cases the joint a couple of weeks ahead of time, posing as a journalist student who wants to interview these FBI guys for a story she's doing for her kind of, you know, school newspaper. Mm-hmm. Now, of course, they're flattered that this young woman is taking an interest, and they take her around, sit her down in different rooms, show her everything. The whole time that she's pretending to take notes on what they're telling her, she's like, okay, this is the room where the files are. These are the rooms that are locked. This is where we'd have to go. And yeah, one guy, I think it was the taxi driver, he had sent away for a mail order lock picking course. And so he was learning to be a locksmith. Took him like 3 months, and he got, you know, he was like buying locks and doing it at home, and he got really proficient. Like, this was an actual heist. Hmm. And it was really dangerous. If they had gotten caught, like, they weren't onto the FBI's most wanted list for, I don't know how long, it was many years. And if they had gotten caught, which they didn't, they would have spent probably the rest of their life in prison.
1: Wow. Okay. So it was a big deal, and they got a lot of stuff.
2: Yeah, they did. So what this program is referred to today is COINTELPRO, if anybody wants to look it up. And it stands for Counterintelligence Operations. And it was basically headed by J. Edgar Hoover, who by that time had been the head of the FBI and made head of the FBI for life. And what they were doing was infiltrating Democratic political organizations, mostly on the left. These were not necessarily like organizations of the Democratic Party. These were just things like the civil rights organizations, anti-war movement, feminist groups, you know, people who were kind of doing local politics and stuff like that. They were infiltrating them, getting information on the members, and then even actually trying to disrupt stuff like sending people threatening letters, pretending they were other people, and trying to mess with their politics. Hmm. There's some really outrageous examples of that as well I can share with you.
1: Well, this is like a protest era, though, right?
2: Yeah.
1: Like, this is like a whole era. This is a psychedelic sort of hippie time. This is protest everything. I mean, there was a full-on youth movement that nobody could track. I mean, that sort of just was all things that they were trying to do.
2: Yeah, and look, I am not defending this program at all, but I have learned more in the decades that I've been studying this stuff that have softened me slightly, only slightly, and I don't agree with it at all, but the Soviet Union was using certain organizations in which to infiltrate American society and try and affect politics that way. And of course, if you're a government who has a big enemy like that on the horizon, it would be silly not to pay attention. I think, though, COINTELPRO really overstepped that kind of a mandate, that kind of idea that you and I might agree is responsible for our government to keep its citizens safe. They took it a lot further than I think, certainly, that I'm comfortable with. And then when Americans themselves heard about it, they were not comfortable with it either.
1: It is interesting from the perspective of, well, let's go backwards in time. Because, I mean, when you go back to the 1920s and you look at communism, right, and the communists that were infecting Britain, and then, of course, then you get World War II and all the things that started coming with the fascism and all that stuff, and that sort of cycle of things. It's all going to start to sound eerily familiar, I think, to everybody as these history things do repeat itself. Is this the kind of thing that we're seeing again? Lots of big protests, you have this sort of adoption of communism notions and all these things happening. Conspiracy Theories 1971. Dr. Lee Kunla is here. We come back, we'll find out if we're just in the hamster's wheel going through this all over again. Stand by.
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3: Just a handful of lingering issues across the GTA tonight. 400 southbound collectors at Langstaff. A tanker truck still continues to block that right lane. On the 409 westbound at Kipling, a stalled vehicle remains in that right lane with minor slowing through the area. In Burlington, QEW westbound past Walker's Line has a stalled vehicle in the HOV. Traffic downtown will be heavy. Skip the stress by taking transit, traveling off-peak, and checking routes in advance. A message from the City of Toronto.
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1: Dr. Lee Kunla, on Cover Up, the podcast, the classes that he and Nathan Radke teach, and the new book that's coming out. It'll be in the description of the podcast, by the way, if you want to grab it. Okay, so 1971, bunch of folks break into the FBI. They get a bunch of documents. They're rebelling. It's a protest era. They want to find out what's going on with the government. You just sort of echo or mirror what's going on today with hacking and all the releases of documents and all the secret things that have been going on here with, like, WikiLeaks and all those bits and pieces. Not much has really changed. And that yet at the same time, this was such an iconic access point to get so much information that confirms some of their beliefs. What was confirmed, Lee?
2: Well, their suspicion was that left-wing organizations in particular were being surveilled by the FBI. But what they discovered went so far beyond that kind of initial worry. I'll give you a couple of real touchpoint examples. There's an infamous letter sent to Martin Luther King Jr. Now, you can go onto Wikipedia. You can see the letter itself. There's basically no argument that this happened. And it was effectively, so it was a letter written to Dr. Martin Luther King Jr. on the eve of him accepting the Nobel Peace Prize. And it was insinuating that it was written by a member of his congregation representing a lot of people who felt the same. In fact, it was not. It was written by the FBI, by an FBI agent. And the letter insinuated that if he did not kind of step down and renounce his leadership position, that his infidelity would be made public and that his only real option at this point would be to take his own life. That's what this letter insinuated to him. Wow. And this was then later found actually in the files of, I think, the number two in the FBI. And it was written by the FBI. And this was one of the examples of how the FBI was not just surveilling, but was actively trying to manipulate the political opinions or positions of people who were doing these kinds of politics. Now, today, of course, Dr. Martin Luther King is a hero and also a hero in the United States. But in the early mid-1960s, certainly the FBI considered him a serious threat, potentially a communist asset. And that's just one of the stories. I mean, yeah. This was a surveillance program that went on for almost 20 years. It starts in 1956. I'll give you another example. The actress Jean Seberg. So she donated money to the Black Panther Party. And the Black Panther Party was, of course, a radical left-wing party that was did become quite militant. So the FBI started sending letters to her husband insinuating that she was having an affair with one of the Black Panther members, which was the only reason that she was supporting them. Now, at that time, she was pregnant. Seberg was pregnant, and this caused a lot of marital stress, but then that led to an actual fabricated story in a gossip magazine, also potentially co-written by the FBI, which suggested that the child was the child actually of this this relationship that was, you know, with a Black Panther Party member, which was not true. And from here on, of course, we can't make these connections. They're not solid. But this stress seems to have impacted her so badly that she did lose the child. And then later she went on to take her own life. Again, those connections are not obvious, and I'm not suggesting that. But this was another example of the way that the FBI was actually manipulating people who were trying to engage in the democratic system in ways that they thought was, you know, important.
1: And my understanding is this 1971 FBI break-in changed the law after the fact. Egg on the face of the government, the FBI, all of it. But at the same time, changed the law. And I just want to flag one thing. You know, you've heard a lot about Donald Trump claiming that FBI leader so-and-so is out to get me. And then in today's world, in the context of only today, you'd be like, how is that possible? He's like the FBI police guy. Like, it's not politics. Well, down in the States, you do elect some of the sheriffs and various people, right? And if in 1971, political agendas were behind the FBI, you can kind of see why leaders today would accuse the FBI of things like this. Keep in mind, Donald Trump was a young man, back then. So, yeah. Right. So like they would have seen all these things unfold. Now I'm not justifying anything Donald Trump does by any means, but you can kind of see the pattern again. And that's what I'm bringing up is the pattern. How did it change the law?
2: Well, and again, this is something that I find is an important difference to today. You're absolutely right to note that we've had these big revelations, be it with Edward Snowden or WikiLeaks or whatever. The difference here was that when this stuff started being published in newspapers, people got absolutely outraged about it, and it led to what's called the Church Commission. And the Church Commission was by Senator Frank Church and others. These were elected senators, and they were outraged by what was going on. And they basically had an airing of all their grievances, where they had a public hearing where they brought the CIA, the head of the CIA, head of the FBI, and they confronted them saying, like, what are you guys up to? Basically, the elected members of government were shocked that the unelected and to some extent secret elements of the government had gone out of control. I mean, the CIA was doing mind control experiments and kind of medical torture, while the FBI is trying to disrupt democratic, you know, engagement of American citizens. And so they put a stop to these programs. As far as we know, they've never, you know, started up again. They put constraints. This is also where we get the Freedom of Information Act, where, you know, now you can actually, it's been rolled back, but you can actually ask your government to tell you what it's doing about certain things. This emerges from the Church Commission. Now, in the Church Commission, we also discover all these other things that they were doing. This is when we discover, for example, that the CIA was working on a heart attack gun and, you know, just kind of this James Bond 1970s outrageousness. I know.
1: It's crazy. Okay. It's wild. It really was just sort of, here's a bunch of money, go make stuff happen. But this is also Cold War time, right? They're doing everything, we're doing everything.
2: Well, exactly. And what was at stake, and we've talked about this before, what was at stake was the life of all living things on the planet, because we had entered into a world not long before 1971, just basically in, 1949, I think, is when the Soviets detonate their atomic bomb, when we now have two superpowers with world-ending technology.
1: Yeah.
2: And this, I think, does something to policymakers. When you are tasked as the head of the FBI to make absolutely sure that there are no communists infiltrating American society, and then you're given a ton of money and no oversight and what you're doing about it, I think these kinds of things become somewhat predictable. And I also think that the people who I would look at here as being clearly in the wrong weren't doing it out of, you know, evil, nefarious intentions. They were trying to keep their country safe. I don't think that this was the way to do it, but I feel like I have some empathy for their approach.
1: Isn't that interesting? Criminality always comes from that perspective of two people both trying to do the right thing. Right?
2: Yeah.
1: And it does. It
2: yeah,
1: does.
2: Exactly.
1: Now, just for the sake of context, because you said 1945 there and, you know, with Japan and the bomb, to 1971 is 25 years.
2: Mm.
1: 26.
2: Right? Oh.
1: That's the difference of today's smartphone versus how long it was that we got an iPod.
2: Wow.
1: So it's not very long ago.
2: It's not that long ago. It's true. You know, when you think about it, the historical time seems so much different than today, but you're absolutely right. I mean, in my living memory, this is just the smartphone just appeared yesterday.
1: Yeah. Well, and like 50 Cent was making bangers that we were dancing to in the club, you know, like this is the thing. Like this is the difference is it's not that long ago and you can kind of see why people are affected by it. It's amazing. 1971 is the event. What was it called? The proper name for people to look it up?
2: Oh, the group they have this amazing title. I should have led with that. The Citizens Commission to Investigate the FBI is the radical group that did it. Check out The Burglary by Betty Metzger is a book that recounts this, or the movie 1971, which recounts it as well.
1: All right. Dr. Lee Kunla, the description for the podcast has a link to the book. As always, thank you, sir.
2: Thank you.
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1: We've all heard the cost of the health system, like where it wins and where it fails, all the bits and pieces. And we've heard a lot of cost conversation about MAID lately, too, another one we should probably talk about a little bit more. But how much is mental health costing? When we look at our own lives, and many people don't have means or benefits to go get the help of a psychologist or a counselor or a social worker to help with what they navigate through life, and they look at the costs per hour of that, and it's expensive. It really does add up. I have benefits. I'm lucky, but my benefits don't cover all of it. The cost of not going is the interesting part. Now, where is mental health in Canada, and what is the cost of not helping? It's a big number. Olga Morachinsky is here to help us understand exactly what that number looks like. And lead author of the CSA report on mental health, Olga, were you surprised by how big this number was, or did you think it would be this big?
2: No, I knew it was going to be this big, Shane, for a couple of reasons. First of all, I'll say this is an underestimation because it's difficult to find all the data around what mental health is costing our economy. So even with this large number, which we can say is $180 billion every year, I can tell you it is much more than that simply because of these data gaps.
1: Now, what does costing us look like? Is it days off work sick, cost of business, cost of life, lack of productivity? What is the cost of it?
2: It's all of it. So we looked at when our healthcare system doesn't provide the adequate support, where do these costs spill over, right? So they spill over to emergency services. For example, we're seeing more and more, emergency responders responding to mental illness and drug addiction, for example. We see homelessness support. We see more people in jail because of mental health. And we see it in our workplaces. Out of that $180 billion, $110 billion is being absorbed by employers. And that's for things such as lost productivity. It's things such as people leaving the workplace because they're not well. It's things such as long-term disability. I mean, I can go on. But these numbers are showing up everywhere. And as we started to look at them, we were not surprised, but we were certainly overwhelmed by just the huge scale of this.
1: I mean, like, it's $180 billion. Like, I mean, so just imagine, though. So even if you, because you said it's a conservative number, but let's just pretend. I'm pretending these are my numbers, not legit Olga research numbers. But if you took $50 billion of that and you were able to do nothing but re-inject that directly into emergency room services in Canada to be able to provide for the people that have broken a leg or needed some stitches, how much faster their experience would be because the mental health system had its own structure to be able to help the folks that were there for reasons other than physical trauma out of the emergency room. And so, and I'm cautious to say that because I don't want to discourage anybody from getting help and that it's not the right place to go. Hey, look, if you need help and it's the only place you've got to go to, then you go. But could you imagine a $50 billion, if we had a $50 billion injection into nothing but emergency rooms in Canada, we would be celebrating.
2: We would definitely be celebrating. And I think if we really wanted to spend money wisely, we would focus on prevention, right? The reason this number is so large is because we are paying at the point of crisis, right? We are paying at the point that people can't go to work because they're not mentally functioning well. Or we're paying at a point where people are overdosing, right? We don't have a preventative system. And this is the reason why these numbers are so high right now.
1: When it comes to mental health generally, I mean, that is the habit, right? We don't ever subscribe to it until we're in crisis because the I've got this mentality is something that's deeply grained in our society generally. I mean, so you're trying to push a rope upstream a little bit, Olga, because it's not only is the system not there, but it's also our bad habit.
2: I think so. I think so. But you know, the one thing I think, and this is why I think this is so relevant for Canadians generally, is we're the ones paying for it, right? So we pay for it out of our municipal taxes for emergency response, or we pay for it out of our income taxes for healthcare. And at some point it's going to become unmanageable. of a figure, and we need to figure out another way to do this. And this is why this whole conversation around prevention needs to start happening now.
1: So how do you do that? How do you sell the prevention part in order to get, you know, people to a point where they're managing things differently, not in crisis, not in breakdown? I mean, because the number is from 15 years ago, it's more than triple what the estimates were going to be of what the projections would look like. So I mean, the impact is clearly misunderstood.
2: Yeah. So the number is more than quadrupled. And if we keep going like this, to give you another number, we're looking at $600 billion by 2050, right? That is about 20% of our GDP. So, I mean, these are numbers. But what do we do about it? We simply need to incorporate prevention into our systems, right? So if you think about schools, we don't teach enough about mental health within the schools. If you think about workplaces, we are not putting employers on the hook right now to create environments that are conducive to mental health. There's a lot we can do within existing systems that just make it easier for individuals. And I mean, let's talk about our healthcare system. Why do we not have mental health on parity with physical health? It's the reason why we're paying so much, right? Why are we not prioritizing, you know, mental illness the same as we would a physical illness? This is something that we really need to shift or to change, or these numbers will be unmanageable.
1: Well, recent numbers about May were staggering about the amount of people that get service for a mental health concern, not a life-ending, life-altering physical concern. And I think that's probably, it's a different topic, but it is evidenced in these numbers 100%.
2: Absolutely. And again, MAID is another system where this is spilling over. We don't look at it so much in the context of this research, but you know, you're seeing this everywhere. You're seeing, you know, towns calling states of emergency because they can't handle these crises of mental health and drug addiction within their own towns. This is spilling over to so many places right now.
1: Where do you start? I mean, with the colleagues, part of the conversation must be, where do we start?
2: Where do we start? Yeah. Well, I mean, the first thing we have to start is at the policy, right? We do need to go kind of top down to really shift. First thing I would do is allocate more money to mental health within our public healthcare system. So right now it's getting about 7% of overall healthcare dollars. So let's start there. Let's put more money into mental health than that. And by the way, to compare it to other OECD countries, that's less than half. Right. So already if we want to be, let's just be on par with other OECD countries and let's start investing more. And again, let's start investing in the right things. Let's start investing earlier. Let's start investing in prevention. There's ways in which these different systems I talked about can align, to be more preventative in schools and in workplaces. I think it's going to be a huge change that needs to happen, but that change happens through small steps.
1: It's interesting because so many people have become so much more aware. Like we talk about, you know, be more responsible and be more self-aware and all the things and give yourself a little bit of kindness. And yet, as we go through these things, we start to give ourselves some kindness. And this is one of the traps, by the way, that nobody tells you about when you go and you dig into looking in the mirror and getting a psychologist and all the things, is that you're going to start to find things that you don't like about people around you and things you don't like about the way that you do business every day in your life. And it takes time and it takes a lot of time and a lot of awareness and it, you kind of discover those things. And so the expectation that everyone's just going to go sort of figure their stuff out as the way it gets spun to us is like, be responsible, be kind to yourself. And then you start to figure yourself stuff out and you're like, oh yeah, by the way, there's a lot of stuff that needs fixing around here that the organizations and institutions are responsible for as well. And that's, I think, where we're at now is we're seeing an awful lot of people going, well, wait a second. You told me to take care of myself. Now I'm taking care of myself. And now I realize that there's nothing around to help me take care of myself. And that's an interesting look at all of it.
2: It's also a perspective shift. It's not just us taking care of ourselves, which of course, you know, is a good thing to do. But it's also the systems in which we operate taking care of us and being conducive towards our mental health, right? And there's actually new laws coming in now. In Quebec, just introduced psychological health and safety, which is now telling workplaces that they have to make sure their environments are conducive towards positive mental health.
1: We're just not succeeding when it's tick, tick, tick, and everybody needs to give a little bit. Fascinating stuff. Olga, thank you for being here. I appreciate it.
2: Yeah, thanks so much for having me, Shane.
1: Olga Morachinsky, lead author of the CSA report on mental health in Canada, $180 billion a year and projected to go up.
3: I mean to fight this war and win it. From fire comes darkness. The long-awaited new season of HBO's House of the Dragon returns June 21st, only on Crave. Before the epic war ignites, catch up on the groundbreaking series hailed as breathtaking and magnificent.
4: The path to victory now is one of violence.
3: House of the Dragon, an HBO original. Catch up before the new season begins June 21st, only on Crave. 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
12: We're going to answer all of the questions about Canada's automotive future right now, right here. Lorraine Explains. It's a piece you can always find at driving.ca. Lorraine Sommerfeld is here. Well, this is the future, Lorraine. This is it right now. We made it. This is the future that was created 40 years ago, 50 years ago. So in looking at Canada's automotive future, do we have to look back at the past?
13: I think we'd be stupid not to, and nothing's being reinvented here. And here's the thing that, and I don't want this to come across sounding very harsh, but our automotive industry has been in decline for 25 years. Like rapid decline, and a lot of it moved to Mexico because that's where the cheaper labor was. So NAFTA was really terrible for Canadian auto industry, and not a lot of people want to say it, but it's in decline. So we have to change it. It has to be changed. And yes, the Trump administration is presenting a bazillion problems, and the new CUSMA agreement that they're negotiating is going to be a nightmare, and it's going to throw curveballs. But we've been here before. We've always used legislation and tariffs. We've used this for 100 years to, you know, build, protect, try and keep our industry. And I think, even though the CUSMA negotiations, this is troubled water, like absolutely. And it's terrifying, but for lots of industries, not just cars.
12: Yeah, for lots. I mean, in the case of cars though, I heard a really great phrase that caught my ear because maybe it was just said differently and which was Canada doesn't have an automotive industry.
13: No, we don't.
12: It's Canada has an industry that fulfills other countries' automotive industries.
13: Yes.
12: And so it's a misnomer to call it Canada's auto industry. It would be accurate to say Canada's automotive workforce.
13: Yes.
12: And there's a big difference there because we don't have cars. We don't have our own.
13: No. And this is part of the problem. The professor that I quote in today's column, Greg Mordew, who's out of McMaster, he used to be with Toyota for decades, and now he's a PhD in, you know, figuring out how companies should work. And what they've broken down over papers I've been reading with his for the past few years, there's three parts of the auto industry. The alpha, the countries that own

0: decide to make. Like even the stuff that's on our roads, we don't get to decide. Otherwise, it would just be all station wagons and hatchbacks. Canadians love those. But no, we're not this massive important player because we don't own anything. We don't own the companies. We just have deals with them, and
1: I usually get text messages when I say things like that from automotive workers.
0: Yes.
1: I mean it in a way that when we call it Canada's automotive industry, it diminishes the worker. I think that when we call it Canada's automotive worker, because the worker's like, we have an industry, we are this industry. And I get that point, but I think it actually takes away how powerful that community is. Like Toronto and Windsor and sort of that pocket where the stuff gets built. Because I think that when we actually acknowledge the people for who they are the workers that make it. They're the workers that keep it alive. I think it actually lends more strength to the worker by calling it Canada's automotive workforce. But when we call it an industry, it's not an industry anymore. Like you said, it's not ours. I mean, you got South Korea, you've got Germany, you've got England, you've got the States, Japan.
0: They're making cars everywhere around the world. Everyone's going where it's cheapest to make cars, including the Detroit automakers. Everybody is. But for our auto workers, when I was growing up, if you got a job at, either Molson's or Ford, cause I'm near Oakville here. If you could get one of those jobs, you had a house, a cottage, two cars, and a vacation, and one paycheck coming in, and you could do it. And the unions were very strong. It was working three shifts. If you drove by, every car in the parking lot was the make of that manufacturer, GM's or Ford or Chrysler at the time. I'd say over the past 15 years, 20 years, I've noticed everything in the parking lot. Everything, because the jobs are not reliable. And part of the other problem is you meet people at work, you get married. So both of you now rely on the same plant frequently, which is scary in any industry. Be careful where you hook up because, there's a lot riding on it. Don't smile like that. Yeah. So.
1: Well, you made it sound like it was like people are sneaking off to the photocopier.
0: Well, no, they're getting married. Like a lot of times both paychecks are riding on the same place and that's dangerous. I think a lot of us have found that out the hard way sometimes, but,
1: what's the lesson from the 80s that we need to learn today?
0: You partner up with the strongest partner. And in the 80s, that was Japan. That was Toyota and Honda. They had the patents. They were coming in with fuel-efficient, smaller vehicles. They were ahead tech-wise. Canada went way out of its way to, recognize these were the front runners. These were the leaders in the automotive industry at the time. Team up with them, get them to build here, use incentives, use tax stuff, use, everything you can, get them to build here. But recognize who the strongest partner is and make tracks towards that. And now there is no two ways about it. China is the one leading the pack with everything. So why would you partner with something very weak? Even Detroit is partnering with China all over the place. They have been for decades. So what we recognized in the 80s was who's the best person to bring to the dance? Who's the one who's going to be the smartest and best looking? That's the one you team up with.
1: That's interesting. Actually, that's a great way to say it. I mean, for everyone who's, thinking right now, of course, everybody's moved everything to China. Now China's making great cars because they have access to everybody's patent info and secret sauce, right? So like, there's no doubt about that stuff. But, the reality is that we've created this, I think is really what you're saying. Yeah.
0: The U.S. takes out 20% of the patents that China does, and we take out less than 1% of that 20% compared to China and the U.S. So who's the world leaders? It's the people patenting the new technology, and right now it's all China. Mm-hmm. And yeah, they teamed up and learned a lot from American stuff and then left them in the dust.
1: We had a thing on the show about the amount of academic products that were researched and developed in Canada but then given away to other countries. It's a very, very long list, and it's everything from like cell phone stuff to computer stuff to full-on AI programming to space stuff. Like, it's all over the map, and we just give it away.
0: Yeah, we have a problem with development and investment. Absolutely. Mm-hmm.
1: And hooking up at work.
0: Oh, there's always that. I work in my living room.
1: It's interesting. So when we look at the future, I think the future is better at this point. I mean, I would love to see a Canadian car company. That would be amazing.
0: Happen. No one's got billions.
1: I just said I would love to see it.
0: Yeah, it'd be cool, but we'd
1: stop being such a naysayer.
0: I'm not. I'm being a
1: positive, Lorraine.
0: There's a difference. No.
1: Driving.ca, the article's there. History offers insight into Canada's automotive future. And if for nothing else, go for the picture

0: of the 1983 AMC Eagle on the article from one of your colleagues. Hey?
1: One of my editors.
0: Yeah, it's a beautiful picture. It's great. What a car that was.
1: He also has a Lada and a Porsche. Old.
0: It also came in a real pretty brown. Boy, yeah. We had bad color colors back then.
1: Classy, yeah.
0: Thanks, Lorraine.
1: See ya.

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12: Tonight, the political clash over Canada's stalled economy. The criticism directed at the Prime Minister.
13: This is an emergency in the lives of people who have empty fridges, empty stomachs, and empty bank accounts.
12: Plus, what the Bank of Canada is saying about the term technical recession. A celebration turns into a terrifying moment in Montreal.
14: I seen this thing up high, at least 40 feet, I would say.
12: What happened after a bouncy castle suddenly flew out of control? And Canada's World Cup tune-up match in Edmonton. Our first look at the team and their biggest star with just over a week to go.
15: CTV National News with Omar Sachedina. Reporting tonight, Heather Butts.
12: Good evening. We begin with breaking news from northern Saskatchewan, where a manhunt has ended after a deadly shooting in a small community in the northern section of the province. RCMP say a suspect has been taken into custody after a shooting in Pelican Narrows, about 5 hours northeast of Saskatoon. One person is dead and another person has been injured. An active shooter alert was issued earlier today asking residents to find a safe location and lock their doors. A three-year-old girl is fighting for her life in hospital after a severe thunderstorm tore through the Montreal area, sending an inflatable play structure soaring into the air. The storm caused multiple injuries and serious damage. CTV's Angela McKenzie reports.
16: This is the aftermath of a community event that ended in chaos Sunday. Just before 4:30, as families gathered here in Park Willett, violent wind gusts blew tents and chairs into the air and a bouncy castle where children were playing.
14: I seen this thing up high, at least 40 feet, I would say, and it was like just turning up in the air, and then all of a sudden it ended up all the way down there on the floor, so everybody ran to open it up because there were children inside.
16: Rosella Paluzzo was attending the event. She says it all happened within a few short minutes.
14: I seen fear in their hand, in their face, like taking their children and running. And I go, oh my God, it was really, really, really sad.
16: Paramedics treated 11 people for injuries. A three-year-old girl was rushed to hospital in critical condition. Another child and four adults were also sent to hospital.
17: The event was organized by the Madredi Cristiani Church, located just around the corner from this park. I'm told it's an annual event that's open to everyone in the community and has been taking place here for more than 40 years.
16: In a statement, LaSalle Borough Mayor Nancy Blanchet offered condolences to all affected by the incident, adding, "We will take the time to consult with all relevant stakeholders to fully understand the circumstances surrounding this incident. Please know that public safety, particularly the safety of children, remains a priority. Any necessary measures will be considered in light of the findings that are established." Over the weekend, Environment Canada issued a severe thunderstorm warning for the Montreal area, saying it could produce hail and strong wind gusts.
14: I feel so sad for everyone that had to go through that, and you know, and I just pray that everybody's okay.
16: A community shaken and lives changed in an instant. Angela McKenzie, CTV News, Montreal.
12: The Bank of Canada is urging caution against concluding the country is in a recession, even though the most recent data points to that term. And while several economists won't declare it formally, the health of our economy was the subject of a heated debate today on Parliament Hill. CTV's Abigail Beeman reports.
3: My work is done.
6: Mark Carney tried his hand at a home building site, but didn't weigh in on a recession. Statistics Canada reported Friday Canada's economy contracted slightly for two straight quarters. The Prime Minister has not yet taken questions from journalists nor opposition.
13: This is an emergency in the lives of people who have empty fridges, empty stomachs, and empty bank accounts. And they expect the Prime Minister, who promised that he was a great economic genius, to get in here and explain how he managed to be the only leader in the G7 to cause a recession.
6: The opposition leader's request for an emergency debate was denied by the Speaker of the House for not meeting the requirements, while other ministers were left to answer in question period.
7: Canada is the most integrated country in the world with the United States. They have declared a trade war on us. This side of the House understands that. We will control what we can control.
18: The leader of the opposition should stop running down Canada and join us.
13: It's the Liberal Prime Minister that's running down our economy and then running away from accountability. Where is he anyway?
6: With other Liberals asked, not all on the same page in terms of messaging.
19: I do know that people in my riding are hurting. So I listen to people talk about housing prices. I listen to people talking about food prices and about incomes that are too low. And so that's what we're working on here.
20: All indications are that it's shallow and that we're coming out of it. I believe them.
21: I think we need to be careful not to put too much weight in any one indicator.
6: The Bank of Canada also downplaying recession talk Monday.
21: Simply the fact that you have to put the term technical in front of it sort of tells you that you need to really look past that one indicator.
22: Carolyn Rogers says the Bank of Canada will take all the latest data into account as it meets later this week to discuss the next interest rate announcement set for June 10th. Heather?
12: All right, Abigail, thanks. Let's bring in CTV's chief financial correspondent, Amanda Lang. How concerned should Canadians be right now, Amanda, and what should we expect in the months ahead?
23: Heather, one of the reasons economists call it a technical recession is that there is more to it than just those two contractions in quarterly GDP. And in this case, it's a real example of why. The GDP numbers include a big jump in imports in the most recent month, and that really dragged down the overall data. So economists are saying, look beyond that at some other items, and some of them will feel familiar and reasonable, like jobs and housing, business spending. On those fronts, we're actually doing okay. Business spending remains weak because it's tied to the trade war. But on jobs and housing, Canada is pretty stable at the moment. And one thing worth noting is that for people that have jobs, we have seen wages up more than 4%. So that's actually a pretty healthy sign. At the end of the day, household spending drives our domestic economy. And as long as we remain confident in the economy, we'll keep spending. And one reason why the Bank of Canada would be urging us not to dwell on the recession term today is they don't want to undermine household confidence, because it is definitely true that a recession can become a self-fulfilling prophecy if we let it be. Heather?
12: Amanda Lang for us tonight. Thank you for this insight. Regardless of the definition, many Canadians are struggling day to day, with more people depending on food banks to feed their families. And now a national organization representing food banks is calling for big changes and a major rethink of the system. CTV's Garrett Berry explains.
24: Stocking these shelves and keeping them full has suddenly become a difficult task for Leslie Burgess and her staff at this downtown St. John's food bank.
25: We're running out of supplies before the end of the week, whereas, you know, we used to be able to plan, and there's really no way to plan anymore.
24: Things were pretty stable last year, but now demand has jumped 20% compared to last spring.
25: It seems like we're every day in an emergency situation.
26: And at this food bank, like so many others across the country, when demand goes up, donations go down.
24: Working families are feeling the pinch, donating less and now needing more.
25: Because their rent is too high and groceries are too expensive, and now gas is too expensive.
24: Not just here, but across the country. That's part of the reason why Food Banks Canada is renewing its call for big changes to the employment insurance program.
27: We're seeing more people with part-time, casual, or precarious jobs who are struggling to make ends meet, access our services, and they're not covered by the current system.
24: gig workers like Uber Eats drivers are falling through the cracks. That's according to Richard Matern, research director at Food Banks Canada, who says payments should be raised and it should be easier for gig and part-time workers to qualify.
27: We are seeing many people with full-time work as well who are contending with the rising costs of living because their wages aren't rising fast enough.
24: More benefits for workers would surely help here in St. John's. Leslie Burgess says many of her clients are right now holding on until the first part of the new grocery and essentials benefit comes through on Friday. Garrett Berry, CTV News, St. John's.
0: As this country grapples with punishing U.S. tariffs, a new partnership could help revive jobs in a hard-hit sector. South Korea's Hanwha plans to build military vehicles using Canadian steel, but there's a catch. CTV's Judy Trin reports it all hinges on whether the company wins Ottawa's submarine contract.
2: A united front to announce a new partner in a plan to strengthen the auto sector.
4: How Canada's auto sector can pivot.
2: The diversification plan now includes using Ontario Steel to manufacture Hanwha's Howitzer K9 and other vehicles in Canada. The South Korean defense company has thousands of orders from six NATO countries for these armored vehicles. Making them in Canada could be an important lifeline for the hard-hit industry.
4: The economic activity that comes from that deal for automotive is the equivalent of one new car plant here. And so what that means is probably 15,000 direct jobs.
2: The steel in the vehicles will come from Sault Ste. Marie's Algoma Steel, where about 1,000 people have been laid off.
4: We are the only steel producer in Canada that can make ballistic-grade steel for defense applications. It's a great opportunity to be part of a consortium.
2: But it's all contingent on Hanwha winning the massive bid to build Canada's fleet of 12 new diesel-electric submarines. Last month, the South Koreans sailed the KSS-3 to Victoria to show it off. The submarine, built by German competitor TKMS, is still under construction. But Germany is trying to make waves in other ways.
5: The program creates and sustains more than 650,000 jobs over the next years. The impact on the GDP will amount to 86 billion Canadian dollars.
2: As the economic promises increase, the government is hesitating but not ruling out splitting the procurement.
8: I don't know if you can categorize, Judy, the safe decision being splitting this down the middle. I think what we're looking at here is making sure that we have a fleet that is interoperable.
2: The Prime Minister will announce the winning submarine supplier before the end of June, ahead of the July 1st deadline for reviewing the Canada-U.S.-Mexico Free Trade Agreement. Heather.
0: Judy Trin in Ottawa, thank you. Confusion today over peace talks between the U.S. and Iran. Donald Trump says the talks are happening at a, quote, rapid pace, while state media in Iran say they have been suspended. Iran reportedly halted the talks over Israeli strikes in Lebanon and the expanded ground incursion into the country. Tehran says Israel's actions violate the ceasefire, and a violation on one front is a violation on all fronts. Prime Minister Mark Carney has announced the launch of a National Unity Council to help tackle rising anti-Semitism in the country.
9: The council has a clear mission to combat racism and hate in all their forms. Our actions must be local. And they start. They start with clearly admitting that Canada's civic compact is failing Jewish Canadians. And they extend to all Canadians.
0: Carney spoke at one of Toronto's oldest synagogues just weeks after members of the city's Jewish community were shot at with a replica gun. Minister of Culture Mark Miller will lead the council, which will include former Olympic gold medalist Katrina Lemay-Doan, tasked with studying what's causing the surge in anti-Semitism and improve data collection on hate incidents. Canada's men's soccer team defeated Uzbekistan in a friendly match in Edmonton with just over a week to go until the World Cup.
10: He's influential here. Oliver Shea for Jonathan Osorio through the keeper and in.
0: Jonathan Osorio scored the first goal for Canada, who went on to win 2-0. Thousands of fans braved low temperatures and lots of rain. And Canada's captain, Alphonso Davies, did not play but was seen jogging on the pitch before the game, still recovering from injury. The 25-year-old rejoined the team earlier today.
1: What's up, guys? I'm happy to be back after so long. Looking forward to it.
0: Let's bring in CTV's Kathy Lee, who is inside Commonwealth Stadium in Edmonton. Kathy, how was the game?
3: Well, Canadians are super happy, as you just saw right there. Everyone's really excited about the win tonight. 46,000 people, more than 46,000 people were out today to take in the match against, in this friendly game, including our friend here, Aisha. Thank you so much for speaking with us. You said that you are a soccer coach. What did it mean for you to be out here tonight?
7: I'm super happy to be here today supporting Canada. I love the energy the fans have brought to the stadium, and Canada won. So it's going to be super exciting to see them represent us in the World Cup.
3: Yeah. Do you feel like this inspires other generations to see these guys out here representing Canada?
7: 100%. It's amazing to see an Edmontonian player, and I hope in the future we can see many more Edmontonians representing us in the World Cup and in other games as well.
3: And you're obviously talking about Alphonso Davies here.
7: Yes. Yeah. Yes, I am.
3: Thank you so much. What's next for this team, Heather? It's not over. They're going to go and play another friendly game against Ireland in Montreal on June 5th, and then the first game of the World Cup will happen on June 12th in Toronto against Bosnia Herzegovina. And of course, fans who are going to be out there, they're going to be able to enjoy the energy that they were able to enjoy tonight as well. Back to you, Heather.
0: CTV's Kathy Lee for us tonight in Edmonton. Kathy, thank you. Coming up, a seizure of thousands of counterfeit jerseys.
11: We believe the two men were running the scam for some time.
0: How police made a massive bust of fake soccer merchandise.
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0: Less than 2 weeks before the World Cup, Toronto police have announced the largest seizure of counterfeit soccer merchandise in Canadian history. CTV's Sean Lethong on the investigation and charges laid.
31: They represent teams from across the world and here at home. This display by Toronto police is just a fraction of some 16,000 counterfeit jerseys and two World Cup trophies with an estimated value of more than $3.5 million in what police are calling
6: the largest seizure of counterfeit soccer jersey in Canadian history.
31: According to police, these jerseys are being sold to legitimate retailers as authentic.
12: So folks are walking into retail stores thinking that they're buying an authentic piece of, say, a jersey or sporting equipment. They're paying full price as they would if it was authentic, but they're getting a fake counterfeit.
31: Toronto police say the items came from Amana Trading Company in Mississauga, where international flags are on display outside, along with merchandise in their showroom. Police conducted a search on May 26th, and two men were arrested.
13: We spoke to the owner of the warehouse here at 959 Kamado Road. He confirmed that police had attended their business and said that he was instructed by his lawyer not to speak any further. When asked if the two people arrested were his employees, he once again said he would rather not say.
12: Given the size of this seizure, we believe the two men were running the scam for some time.
31: According to Toronto police, they've been targeting crimes that tend to spike close to an event like the World Cup. Lauren Lipkis from Lipkis Law, who tipped off police in mid-May, say while retailers may have been unaware, the onus is on all parties involved to be aware of what they're buying and know what to look for.
18: Well, the first thing is, are there any spelling mistakes on any of the tags or labels? That is the first thing we look at, because very often there are not only grammatical mistakes in the wording, but there are spacing mistakes in the way the words are on the garment.
31: Remy Jabber of Milton and Waleed Sarhan of Mississauga are facing multiple charges, including fraud over $5,000. They're scheduled to appear in court August 17th. Sean Lethong, CTV News.
0: Still ahead. Just how long Celine Dion's new tour will go on.
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4: Canadian music superstar Celine Dion is adding 10 additional dates to her comeback run in Paris. The new dates, scheduled for May 2027, bring her Paris residency up to 26 performances. The extra shows are due to overwhelming demand. On Dion's website, it says the added concerts will be for previously registered fans who were unable to secure tickets to the originally scheduled performances. Dion announced her return to the stage in April following a prolonged break after being diagnosed with stiff person syndrome, an incurable autoimmune disorder. Tennis legend Serena Williams is returning to the sport after almost 4 years away. Williams has accepted an invitation to play doubles at the upcoming Queen's Club Grass Court Tournament in London. The 44-year-old has not competed since the 2022 U.S. Open, where she bid farewell by declaring that she was evolving away from tennis. The tournament will start next Monday. No word yet on who her partner will be.
5: Oh, and what a way to win it.
4: Canadian tennis star Félix Auger-Aliassime has made it to the quarterfinals of the French Open, becoming the first Canadian man to reach the quarters at all four Grand Slam tournaments. Still ahead, leveling the playing field. The small Ontario community rolling out fresh turf for a World Cup training camp.
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4: As Canada prepares to welcome teams from around the globe for the FIFA World Cup, there's one team arriving early for training. And athletes from Panama will have fresh turf when they set up in a small Ontario community. CTV's Rob Cooper on the preparations ahead of practice.
12: This is the Green Horizon sod that was laid at the Nottawasaga Inn for FIFA.
13: It's a special blend of Kentucky bluegrass required for all FIFA pitches for the upcoming World Cup. The grass has been laid out at the Nottawasaga Resort in Alliston as it prepares to host the men's team from Panama. They'll be here in about a week and stay for just under a month.
14: Well, being chosen as the only resort in Canada to actually host and be a base camp for FIFA, for Panama, total honor, absolute honor.
13: This is not the first time the resort has been selected by another country as a training facility. Germany used the facility in 1994 prior to the World Cup held in the United States. The resort had to meet certain and specific requirements to host the team from Panama. New grass had to be shipped in from Hamilton, and so far, so good, according to the staff.
15: Extremely happy with the time frame that we had to put this sod in, and with 4 weeks of growth, seams are hidden now, the roots have taken root, and the field looks really good.
13: Ironically, the Nottawasaga Resort was once home to a sod business. This month, it will be home to a World Cup club, with the World Cup itself just over a week away. FIFA first booked the local resort 7 years ago.
14: The pitch went under a huge renovation late this fall. And throughout the winter, we worked on the field to get it to the stage that it needs to be to meet the FIFA spec that they're looking for.
13: To help get fans closer to the action, the town of New Tecumseh will hold an online registration for a number of limited tickets for fans to watch Team Panama practice in person.
16: It's June 2nd, 2 p.m. We're going to do a lottery. Just click online, and we're going to give access to residents, only of New Tecumseh, of course, and you'll be able to come out and watch a Panama team.
17: Team Panama expected to arrive at the resort on June 7th and is expected to be here for about 3 weeks. Rob Cooper, CTV News, Alliston.
4: That is our newscast for this Monday night. I'm Heather Butts. For all of us at CTV National News, thank you for watching. 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
1: Video circulating online appears to show a cyclist being pinned to the ground downtown by police after allegedly running a stop sign. We have reaction to the takedown, which one local lawyer is claiming to be excessive force. Good evening. The incident happened yesterday afternoon as officers were conducting enforcement on Queen's Quay near Stadium Road. Police allege the male cyclist yelled a profanity at the officers and was trying to flee before the arrest. CTV's John Musselman is gathering reaction to this video tonight and joins us now live from Queen's Quay. John.
2: Well, Zarata, it happened right behind me, and you're right. We've got some reaction from neighbors, cyclists, joggers. Everyone has an opinion on what they saw in this video.
3: The video shows a cyclist approaching a police officer doing traffic enforcement on Queen's Quay West near Stadium Road. One cyclist stops. The video then pans over and shows the police officer running after a second cyclist who allegedly did not stop. The cyclist is taken to the ground across the street and two more officers run over to help subdue him. The cyclist could be heard screaming that he's in pain. This all happened yesterday afternoon. The intersection is a four-way stop, and there is blue paint in the bike lane advising cyclists to stop. Cycling advocates say the police behavior here is an excessive use of force.
4: You just don't see arrests for Highway Traffic Act infractions resulting in someone being tackled to the ground and jumped on by a bunch of officers. Certainly, if you did something wrong in your motor vehicle, they're not allowed to use a pit maneuver against you because of obvious reasons. And this sort of screams out as being super questionable.
3: We showed this video to cyclists, pedestrians, and neighbors tonight. It is clear very few really stop at this intersection. That includes cyclists, joggers, and walkers. All agreed what happened yesterday, though, was out of line.
5: That looks horrible. I mean, like, they shouldn't be doing that.
6: Leaving for work this morning, I checked all the corners to make sure there weren't cops waiting for me.
7: He was aggressive. They were aggressive. Two aggressives don't make a right.
8: I think it's definitely uncalled for, and it's overreaction for the infringement.
3: We reached out to Toronto Police about this incident. In a statement, they write in part, the division had numerous community complaints regarding cyclists failing to obey the posted stop sign. Officers observed a male cyclist traveling eastbound on Queen's Quay West fail to stop for the clearly marked stop sign. The cyclist proceeded through the intersection at a high rate of speed. A second officer again directed the cyclist to stop. The cyclist refused, attempted to flee police. He was then arrested and issued three offenses. Police say the cyclist was issued three Highway Traffic Act charges, including fail to stop, fail to identify, and disobeying a stop sign. Some neighbors with children in the area tell CTV News crossing the street can feel unsafe when cyclists speed through the intersection without stopping.
2: And Zarata, one resident said to us today, maybe a simple solution here would be put a traffic signal at this intersection and forcing everyone to stop when the red light is red. Reporting live, I'm John Musselman. I'll send it back to you.
1: Okay, thank you, John. A male driver is dead after crashing into a parked truck in Etobicoke tonight. It happened around 6:30 in an industrial area at Shorncliffe and Bramshot Roads. That's near the East Mall in Dundas. Police say they responded for reports of a vehicle striking a parked truck. The male driver of the car died at the scene. There were no other injuries. The investigation is ongoing. And 13 people were taken to hospital after two TTC buses crashed in the West End. Our CTV News chopper was over the scene at Weston and Lawrence just before 3 p.m. Paramedics tell us all 13 people were taken to hospital with non-life-threatening injuries. The youngest person injured was 16. The rest are adults. The cause of the crash remains under investigation. In Mississauga, a man was seriously injured in a crash involving a motorcycle this afternoon. It happened near Winston, Churchill, and Eglinton just before 3:30. Police tell us a vehicle and motorcycle were involved in this crash. The 29-year-old male motorcycle rider was rushed to hospital with life-threatening injuries. He is expected to survive. No other injuries were reported. The intersection remains closed this hour as the investigation continues. We'll have more news in a moment. Let's give you a live look right now at the downtown skyline. Still pretty mild out there, 16 degrees under mainly clear skies. Lindsay Morrison has our first look at the forecast.
9: Zoraida, happy June 1st, also the first day of meteorological summer. A lot of us mark the summer solstice on June 21st as the first day of the new season, but this is where the logging begins for meteorologists around the country when it comes to summertime temperatures. It's June, July, and August that special attention is paid to, and through tonight, the first night of summer, if you will, a little below seasonal. 10 degrees is the overnight low under clear skies. Tomorrow, we're going to bump that temperature up a little bit to a daytime high of 25 degrees, so suddenly on the warm side of seasonal. And once again, you can expect it to be sunny. This is going to be the pattern for another few days. I'll show you when we have our next best chance of some wet weather coming up in your forecast. For now, those are I'll send it back over to you.
1: Thank you, Lindsay. A Brampton home is the center of a police investigation tonight after a newborn baby was found dead inside. The child's mother is now facing a criminal charge. CTV's Janice Golding reports.
10: When I came out, I see the whole place full of police.
11: It was just after 8 p.m. last night.
12: There was like five police cop cars. I just thought, what's happening?
11: What happened? Chilling even for seasoned investigators.
13: This is a horrific scene to stumble upon as a first responder.
11: What emergency responders discovered when they arrived at a home near Kennedy and Williams Parkway in Brampton was the body of a newborn.
13: What I can confirm at this point is that the 23-year-old mother of the infant has been taken into custody and has since been charged with concealing the body of a child after birth.
11: Police say a resident of the home made the call saying they discovered the dead infant, but the mother was not home when police arrived, located instead at a local hospital.
13: What we think happened is that the female that's been arrested and charged sought medical attention where we located her and arrested her, and the child remained at the home.
11: Police say there are so many questions that remain unanswered. Where the child was born, when they were born, if they were born alive, or if the mother even knew she was pregnant.
13: We've seen, sadly, in cases like this before, that this is a surprise pregnancy. People didn't know. So all of these factors are going to be considered by investigators and ultimately by the courts.
11: Neighbors we spoke with say they don't know the woman in custody.
10: I've never seen anybody look pregnant. So I don't know who had my baby.
11: Telling reporters the home had too many residents to keep track of.
14: They're all renters, and it's basically, it's one of those homes where you have like 10 people, like 20 people living in there.
13: Yeah.
14: I did see somebody sleeping inside of the garage.
11: Nonetheless, those who live in the area expressed grief for the deceased infant.
15: That's tragic.
16: It should not happen. I have two kids, so we raise them, so, you know, we take care of them.
10: Sad. I feel sad.
11: The investigation continues.
17: Janice Golding, CTV News.
1: In Mississauga, Peel police have arrested a man in connection with a fatal stabbing last month. 28-year-old Jerome Edwards is charged with first-degree murder in connection with the death of 32-year-old Che Wilson. Police say the suspect and victim were involved in a physical altercation in a parking lot near Hero, Ontario and Agnes Street. This happened around the noon hour, Tuesday, May 19th. The incident ended with Wilson being fatally stabbed. On May 29th, Edwards was arrested near the Queensway in Kipling in Etobicoke. New details tonight in a fatal shooting inside an Etobicoke apartment building yesterday. One man has now been arrested, but investigators are still on the hunt for more suspects. CTV's Mike Walker with the details.
18: A heavy police presence at this Rexdale apartment building where homicide investigators say a man was shot dead in the hallway on an upper floor. Neighbors are left reeling.
19: So this place has been very peaceful, but I was very surprised I heard about that. It's really scary, because even my son was scared. This morning I was like, ask him, can I escort you to school?
20: It was sad. Especially like with my kids.
18: Police were called to the Toronto Community Housing Building near Queensplay Drive and Rexdale Boulevard around 8 Sunday night. Responding officers found the victim with a single gunshot wound. He was pronounced dead at the scene. Homicide investigators haven't revealed a motive.
15: It does appear that this wasn't like a random event. There was a brief interaction and unfortunately led to the shooting.
18: Police have identified the victim as 28-year-old Anthony Taylor, who they say had a love for cooking and cared for his family.
15: Please know that Anthony was loved. He was a valued member of his family, and they are devastated by his loss.
18: One suspect, 30-year-old Ernest Jimfey of Toronto, was arrested and charged with second-degree murder. Investigators did not specify the relationship between Jimfey and Taylor. They say multiple suspects remain at large, but didn't reveal how many they are searching for and didn't provide any descriptions.
15: Please do the right thing. Contact legal counsel and surrender yourself to police.
18: The scene is extensive. Forensic investigators were seen in an area where there are garbage dumpsters. Police say they haven't located a weapon. This is Toronto's 12th homicide of the year. Investigators have been canvassing the area for witnesses and say they are still reviewing the building surveillance video to identify the outstanding suspects. Mike Walker, CTV News.
1: York Regional Police have arrested two people in connection with a double fatal shooting in Vaughan. Two men identified as 49-year-old Pasquale Casciato and 34-year-old Christian Belcito were shot and killed outside a home on Kaiser Drive near Martin Grove and Langstaff around 5:30 in the afternoon on May 13th. Three men were spotted leaving the scene in a blue SUV, which had been reported stolen. It was later found on fire roughly 12 kilometers away near Huntington and Kirby Road. Last week, police executed search warrants at homes in Toronto and Windsor. 27-year-old Michelle Moscone of Toronto is facing several charges, including two counts of first-degree murder. 55-year-old Glenn Mosseau of Windsor is also facing charges, including accessory after the fact to murder. And police are still searching for 48-year-old Gerard Murray from Windsor. He's wanted on two counts of first-degree murder and arson causing property damage. He's known to frequent southwestern Ontario between Windsor and the GTA. Police are asking anyone with information on his whereabouts to come forward. Hamilton police say a man who disappeared more than a month ago was the victim of a homicide. He was first reported missing on April 27th, but on Friday, his body was pulled from the waters of the Hamilton Harbor. CTV's Raheem Ladani reports.
21: We're here at the Hamilton Harbor, and it's in these waters where the body of 48-year-old Martin Sidor was discovered last Friday morning. About 5 kilometers down is Pier 16. It's located within private property near Stelco Steel Plant, and it was an employee who found Sidor's body.
22: Martin Sidor was last seen on May 21st. He was first reported missing on May 27th. 2 days later, he was found dead.
23: At approximately 8 a.m., Hamilton police responded after receiving a report that a body had been located along the shoreline. Officers attended and secured the area. With the assistance of the Hamilton Police Marine Unit, the body was recovered.
22: Police are not sharing if they believe Sidor was killed in the area or if his body was moved there. Sidor was known to police and was last seen driving a black 2014 Volkswagen Jetta wagon. It belonged to a family member and has still not been found.
23: It has tinted windows and has the Ontario license plate DFBY071. Martin was known to be driving this vehicle when he was reported missing.
22: Police are asking anyone with information about Sidor's death or the car to contact them. Raheem Ladani, CTV News, Hamilton.
1: The city of Brampton has installed 50 new cameras at intersections across the city in an effort to enhance community safety. The 360-degree cameras can read license plates and quickly be accessed by police. Mayor Patrick Brown says Brampton is the first municipality in Canada to install the program at such a large scale. The program was paid for partly with property taxes. Officials say the technology is providing evidence in cases ranging from auto thefts and hit and runs to violent crimes and extortion investigations. Coming up here on CTV News, Toronto police lay charges in what they describe as the largest seizure of counterfeit soccer jerseys in Canadian history.
24: May is now behind us, and I know many of us will remember the spring for being soggy, but in the end, we picked up slightly less than the average rainfall amount here in the city of Toronto. A new month brings new norms. Our average temperature right now is 22 degrees. We'll likely be closer to 26 on average by the end of the month, and we've got some warm temperatures on the way this week. Stay with us. Details are after the break.
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24: 16 degrees under mainly clear skies as we take another live look outside. It was a pretty nice day today. Got up to a high of 19. That is just a hair below seasonal, but there was lots of sunshine. And our run of sun continues through most of this week. Here's Lindsay with details.
31: Well, Zoraida, I'm not sure how many people are complaining about it, but we've been sort of stuck in a weather pattern that's been bringing us some pretty dry conditions the last week and a bit. Also, it's been bringing some pretty warm temperatures to parts of the Canadian prairies and northwestern Ontario. We are going to tap into some of that warmth as we make our way through this week, followed by a bit of a cool down into the weekend. Weather is brought to you by the Presler Law Firm Injury Lawyers. You don't pay unless they win. Now, today was another beautiful, sunshiny day. Nice blue sky over the GTA for much of the morning and the afternoon. This is what it looked like as the day was just getting started, as seen from our CTV News chopper. And we've had light winds today, predominantly out of the southeast. And the temperature on the cool side of seasonal. Don't worry, we are going to warm up as the week goes on. But let's begin with what's in store through the overnight hours tonight. A low of 10 degrees. Average temperature overnight at this time of year is around 12. And yes, mainly clear skies. Similar situation for tomorrow. Sunshine to start. Little bit of an increase in cloud for the afternoon. And a daytime high of 25 degrees. So suddenly we're on the warm side of seasonal, even with a northwesterly breeze that's going to be light for the most part. Sunset time to tomorrow is going to be 8:53 p.m. So the days continue to get longer as we inch our way closer toward that summer solstice in about 3 weeks' time. Your daytime highs tomorrow, nice and comfortable, low to mid-20s, depending on where you're joining us from in southern Ontario. And we remain dry. I think lots of people have been enjoying the weather pattern as of late, but you may be starting to wonder, when's the rain coming? Maybe your garden needs it, your lawn, or your crops if you're a grower. On the forecast radar, we see a whole lot of quiet weather for the short-range forecast anyway. The next 2 to 3 days, things are going to change somewhat as we make our way into the day on Friday. But before that happens, we see the heat building. So about 27 degrees on Wednesday, 29 for the high for Thursday. It's going to feel even warmer than that. And then your 7-day forecast is shaping up to look like this. So Friday, chance of a shower. It's not a sure thing, but that's our first next chance. And then the weekend looks to be a little more unsettled. You can plan on maybe a few rounds of showers into the day on Saturday. Temperatures will cool as we make our way into Sunday and more certainly into Monday. That's your look at the weather forecast. Sarita, I'll send it back to you.
1: Thank you, Lindsay. After more than 2 years of labor unrest, postal workers have voted overwhelmingly in favor of a tentative agreement. The Canadian Union of Postal Workers, which represents about 55,000 Canada Post workers, says its members voted more than 85% in favor of the 5-year deal. It includes wage increases of 6.5% and 3% in the first 2 years. About 60% of the union board endorsed the proposed agreement for its job security, but the union's president asked members to reject the deal, arguing it rolls back rights and compensation. Well, as they gear up for the World Cup, Canada's men's soccer team took on Uzbekistan in a warm-up game in Edmonton tonight.
2: He's influential here. Oliver Shea for Jonathan Osorio through the keeper and in.
1: Jonathan Osorio broke a scoreless tie in the 57th minute in a steady rain at Commonwealth Stadium. They would add another stoppage gate time, going on to win the game 2-0. Canada will play Ireland in a friendly in Montreal on Friday before opening the World Cup on June 12th in Toronto against Bosnia and Herzegovina. And as fans prepare for World Cup fever, they are being warned of counterfeit merchandise. Toronto police announcing today 2 people have been arrested in what they're calling the largest seizure of fake sports jerseys in Canadian history. CTV Sean Lethong with the details.
3: They represent teams from across the world and here at home. This display by Toronto police is just a fraction of some 16,000 counterfeit jerseys and 2 World Cup trophies with an estimated value of more than $3.5 million in what police are calling
5: the largest seizure of counterfeit soccer jersey in Canadian history.
3: According to police, these jerseys are being sold to legitimate retailers as authentic.
5: So folks are walking into retail stores thinking that they're buying an authentic piece of, say, a jersey or sporting equipment. They're paying full price as they would if it was authentic, but they're getting a fake counterfeit.
3: Toronto police say the items came from Amana Trading Company in Mississauga, where international flags are on display outside, along with merchandise in their showroom. Police conducted a search on May 26th, and 2 men were arrested.
8: We spoke to the owner of the warehouse here at 959 Kamado Road. He confirmed that police had attended their business and said that he was instructed by his lawyer not to speak any further. When asked if the 2 people arrested were his employees, he once again said he would rather not say.
5: Given the size of this seizure, we believe the 2 men were running the scam for some time.
3: According to Toronto police, they've been targeting crimes that tend to spike close to an event like the World Cup. Lauren Lipkis from Lipkis Law, who tipped off police in mid-May, say while retailers may have been unaware, the onus is on all parties involved to be aware of what they're buying and know what to look for.
9: Well, the first thing is, are there any spelling mistakes on any of the tags or labels? That is the first thing we look at, because very often there are not only grammatical mistakes in the wording, but there are spacing mistakes in the way the words are on the garment.
3: Remy Jabber of Milton and Walid Sarhan of Mississauga are facing multiple charges, including fraud over $5,000. They're scheduled

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13: Today marks the start of Pride Month, and the city celebrated the occasion with a flag-raising ceremony at City Hall. The Pride flag now flying high at Nathan Phillips Square to celebrate the resilience, diversity, and contributions of the city's LGBTQ2S+ community. Mayor Olivia Chow calling the flag a symbol of visibility, solidarity, and hope.
14: Pride Month, yes, is a joyful celebration of diversity, community, culture, identity, but this year's theme is we won't stop until every community's feel seen, everyone valued and celebrated, there's equality, and we won't stop remembering that the rights and visibility that we enjoy today are hard won.
13: During the flag-raising ceremony, Chow presented the key to the city to faith leaders who work to help secure marriage equality. This year marks the 25th anniversary of same-sex couples being married at the Metropolitan Community Church. At the time, marriage equality was not yet recognized under provincial law. And there are a number of Pride events coming up around the city during the month, all culminating in the Pride Parade on Sunday, June 28th. They are not your typical tourists, but this pair of Angora goats got to experience one of Toronto's top attractions today, and it was all to help promote another upcoming event in the city. CTV's Beth McDonough.

0: explains.
1: Sugar and Spice are getting a feel for the big city. The Angora goats made the trip from their farm in Bowmanville to experience Toronto atop the CN Tower.
2: They have to do all of the must-see things, including CN Tower, so they've just arrived and we're going to head on up and take in the sights.
1: Their special treatment, all thanks to their special status. They're taking part in a promotion as the 2026 Royal Ambassadors for the Royal Agricultural Winter Fair, the first Angora goats ever to be chosen for the role.
3: It's an honor. It's great. It's awesome. I was so excited when they selected them.
1: Sugar and Spice are twins and turn 2 years old next month. Here they go through security, waiting for the elevator and arriving at the observation deck. Held on leash by their owner, Becky Vissers, they check out the view, of course, and even the glass ceiling.
3: Sugar is more bold. She's more outgoing. Spice is a little more reserved. She's a little quieter, which doesn't really go with their names, but we named them when they were 2 days old. They're very curious. I think, honestly, I think they're actually enjoying all the attention.
1: Sugar and Spice grow large, bushy coats. The breed is known for its soft mohair, which Vissers loves to crochet.
2: You just have to touch them when you see them. They are so adorable. They are very comfortable in the spotlight.
1: Just like many of us, they're excited for soccer and the World Cup. Although their big moment comes over 10 days in November at Exhibition Place. That's when Sugar and Spice will be going around the Royal Agricultural Winter Fair. Beth McDonnell, CTV News.
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0: There's an early subway closure on a stretch of Line 1 for riders to keep in mind this week. Service ended at midnight between St. George and Shepherd West stations for track work. The early closure will run through Thursday, and then Friday service will end at 12:30, half an hour later, to accommodate fans heading home from the Luke Combs concert at Rogers Stadium. Shuttle buses will run until the end of service, with regular service resuming each morning at 6. And that's our report for this evening. A reminder, you can get breaking news all day long on CTV24 and on our website, ctvnewstoronto.ca. For Lindsay Morrison and all of us here at CTV News, have a good night. I'm Zoraida Allman. We'll see you tomorrow.

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1: We are joined for the morning brief by Scott Reed, CTV political analyst, former advisor to Prime Minister Paul Martin. Good morning, sir.
2: Good morning, John.
1: So Pierre Poilievre wants an emergency debate on the economy. This follows word on Friday that we had not negative growth, which is actually the definition of a recession, but decreased growth. But should there be a debate in the Commons, or is this opposition going to oppose?
2: Oh, I don't really think there'll be a debate in the Commons. An emergency debate, there's like a whole series of rules around it. It's largely at the discretion of the speaker. You know, there are requirements for like specific tests of urgency and all that stuff, but that's beside the point. I think this is an interesting issue because I think this topic represents risk for both Pierre Poilievre and Mark Carney. And I think the risks are most obvious and they come initially for Poilievre, because if you watched his press conference yesterday talking about this, you could not help but get the feeling that he was almost feasting on this news, that he was delighted to declare that we had moved into a recession. He was emphatic that it is a recession, and don't be dazzled by all this fancy economist talk that it's only technical. He really wanted to label the government with this thing. And the risk for him, therefore, is that he looks like he's celebrating bad news at a time when we're effectively at economic war with the United States. He looks like he's cheering weakness in the Canadian economy because he thinks that represents weakness in the government's political standing. And that's bad politics. That's a bad spot to be. But there is an equal risk, well, maybe not equal, but there is also a risk for Carney, which is that if he and the government are dismissive, if they go, you know, look at the experts will tell you that this is just a technical economic blip and that forward revision of the numbers will probably even tell us that this didn't even slip into technical recession, then they look like they don't get it. Then they look like they are turning their back on all those Canadians that are anxious about whether or not their job is going to be there, whether it's because of Donald Trump and trade or AI or whatever have you. The fact that no one can sell or buy their home is an indication that people have broad economic anxiety. So there's risks on both sides, and I'll be interested to see how the government receives it all, because I do think it is a technocratic government. Sometimes it can quickly retreat to, oh, well, this is what the experts say, so bugger on off. You're wrong and we're right.
1: And if I can be a pointy-headed wonk when it comes to economics, it drives me crazy when people talk about technical recessions. That's like saying it's technically 10 degrees outside. A recession is 2 quarters of negative growth. That's it. End of story.
2: Well, they say technical because the numbers are so marginal, and there's a likelihood that with revisions, we may find that it actually never became a technical recession. But again, I sound like a Wally when I say that. And you know, there's always this thing of in politics, where are you putting the onus? So when Pierre Poilievre speaks first about this and he goes, this is a liberal recession. This is created by Mark Carney and his policies. Well, now the onus is on him. Poilievre has put the onus on himself because a lot of Canadians listen to that and they go, yeah, that sounds like raw politics to me. I don't really blame Carney. Like, we got Donald Trump, who's a lunatic. You got this war in Iran that Trump triggered. That's driving up prices. I don't really blame Carney, whether that's right or not. But when Carney says, you know, and he hasn't yet, but if he were to say, well, you know, look, it's no big deal. It's just technical, yada, yada, yada. Well, then the onus is on him. And Canadians go, well, wait a damn second. Actually, don't tell me that it's no big deal. I'm living with this, and it's a very big deal. So this question of onus, I think, is an interesting one. It might be in the government's interest to petition the speaker and say, you know what? Let's have a discussion about the economy. It's sufficiently important that we're happy to invite that debate. Because let's face it, when's the last time there was an emergency debate in the House of Commons that any of us got up the next morning and spent much time talking about?
1: Yeah. Mark Carney delivering an address today in Toronto on anti-Semitism. Any projections of the tack he's going to take?
2: You know, I don't know. I think the first test is one that the Jewish community, and certainly in Toronto, but elsewhere, I think, you know, in places like Winnipeg and elsewhere, feel strongly about, which is that they've not heard the government emphatically enough recognize the challenge. And I mean, I live sort of, you know, between Avenue and Bathurst, just a little north of Eglinton, very close to Orthodox community and neighborhood. And the sense of anxiety, the sense that there's like, you know, people want to gather on our lawns and at our schools and at our synagogues. And, you know, like people are anxious about going to and coming from temple. That sense is pronounced. And I think so the first test is he's got to capture that. He's got to demonstrate that he recognized it. And then the other things are measures, and a lot of them have to do with operations and policing. But I wouldn't be surprised if maybe you hear him talk about measures on almost an international basis. So that not just the identification and naming of terrorist groups, but then going more aggressively after what kind of financing they do. I think there's other questions about radicalization of young men in various communities. And are there, is there programming and more that can be done there, things that can be done to interdict and intervene? So I would look for those kinds of measures. But I think the biggest part is actually just saying to the community, you're right. This is out of hand, and it's not right. It's not fair.
1: Okay, more political wonkery, but I like Susan Delacourt's work on a regular basis, and she's got a new feature. Actually, she had one last week where she said the Liberals moving right was an opening for the NDP, which I think is actually true. And she's got another column now about how Liberal MPs are sort of muzzling themselves as the Prime Minister moves the government and the party to the right, which kind of makes them sellouts, doesn't it?
2: Well, I've known Susan a long time, and I like her, but I think she's wrong. And I'm a little bit surprised because I think it is a fundamental misreading of the Liberal Party. And not that they're not sellouts. You can tag Liberals as sellouts all the time. In fact, I would argue that a proper Liberal would say, darn tootin', I'm a sellout. I'm a sellout in the sense that when the issue is healthcare, I am focused on healthcare. When the issue is trade with the United States, I am focused on that. I mean, the Liberal Party is transparently, confessingly, it is a brokerage pragmatic party that moved to where the moment is. And that's been its durable success in politics. It remains in the middle. It hasn't moved to the right. The stampede of public opinion toward anxiety over economic issues, over trade issues, over this sense of expression of sovereignty. All of that is what is the defining crushing moment. And it's not like there's a clamor of Canadians saying, I want climate policy to be my number one concern, even if that comes at the cost of jobs and growth. That's not where people are at. So I don't think that the party moved to the right. I think that it followed the center, and that's where the set of issues is. It's more economic. It feels more right in broad terms. But that's what the Liberal Party has done successfully. That, and it renews itself around new leaders, and those new leaders set new policies. And you're damn straight that the caucus that one, 2 years ago was arguing one thing is now, you know, silent on those issues. That's because they know their jobs are on the line, and that's because they know the Liberal project, large L Liberal, is to change with the times and to move. And some people say, my God, that means they're unprincipled slobs. And other people say that means that they are pragmatic and professional. And frankly, I think it's the great strength of the Liberal Party. Who would have thought that they could survive the end of Trudeau's leadership? And yet they have.
1: Oh, I know. It was like an extinction event, you know, at Christmas time last year, and here we are. Doug Ford is going to hold a reception with Ross Perot Jr. Worth mentioning, Ross Perot Jr. is the president of the U.S. Chamber of Commerce, so maybe it's a great idea. But I'm just kind of curious, after he's kind of put his foot in it a couple of times and perhaps complicated our trade negotiations, is it time for Doug Ford to relax?
2: Well, you know, I think this is a really interesting issue, and I'll be interested to see how he plays his cards. His interventions, by and large, in the U.S. have been to do what we call in politics a sister soldier moment, made famous by Bill Clinton when he went and spoke, to a group of African Americans about, you know, the evils of rap music. And this happened like back in 1992. And it was referred to as, you know, like he went in to a crowd and said, hey, you know what? You're wrong and you're getting something wrong here. And that's been his play. He goes into the States and he says, you know what? Here's some stuff you need to hear. You're wrong. Trump is wrong. This looks like it's going to be more of where can we find common ground and partnership. I'm a business person. I'm dealing with business people in the U.S. So it'll be interesting if we see a change in tack. I can tell you there are still some bruises in Ottawa. They are still pissed at Doug Ford, much as the Prime Minister and the Premier talk about this wonderful partnership. They felt they had a deal on steel and aluminum, the feds, and it got sank because of that ad. And there's still some hard feelings over it. So I think Ottawa will be watching carefully to see how Doug Ford intervenes. Last factor, by the way, I should add. Doug Ford's doing this because he needs to, because he's been off the beam politically, because he's been losing political support, and he wants to get back to what gave him magic and momentum, and that was the Canada-U.S. stuff. So he's going to forum on this.
1: And we've got another case of a guy who is, he's 20 years old. He's awaiting trial on charges of killing somebody in a dangerous driving incident, and he's now been busted for doing more than 100 in a 60 zone.
2: You know, I mean, first of all, I have no idea. What do you say about things like this? And, you know, like some people just don't get it and won't get it and will end up behind bars. But it isn't this guy. It's the people that don't kill people. It's the people that are at risk of killing people. And so the question is there anything that can be done in addition for people that aren't just repeat offenders, but are manifestly flagrant about ignoring the law and ignoring the risk that they themselves represent? And I don't know if that means compounding on sentences. I don't know if that means, you know, intervening early. I don't know how to solve it, but you know, it's the arrogance, the selfishness. That's what it is. The fundamental selfishness of a person like this. You'd think you'd learn your lesson, but these are people who don't learn their lesson. They force others to learn it on their behalf in the worst awful way.
1: Thanks for this.
2: Thank you.
1: That is The Morning Brief with Scott Reed.
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17: Just got a text from Dave Agar, who, if you've been with us for the long journey, used to be our morning news anchor and retired, but he's still running his one-man news division from his home, and he texts me for stories that I've missed, and I love this one. At the Screen Awards last night, everybody this morning is talking about the success of Heated Rivalry, but Avery Haines, our very own Avery Haines of W5, won two Screen Awards. So, Avery, congratulations to you. You do incredible phenomenal investigative reporting, and you are an absolute delight every time you got one to push and you arrive on our show and tell your stories. It's a fantastic day.
13: But part of those stories, John, is the fact that she really gets into the story. Like, it's not just, you know, doing some research. Like, she's been in the thick of the jungles of where the cartels hang out.
17: Yeah.
13: And just in some cases, when you sit there and go, how did she get that story with, and coming out, thankfully, safely, but it's quite interesting.
17: This is the old school investigative reporting style that they make movies about. You're absolutely right. And she's a thoroughly delightful person. So hopefully she's listening. But I always find when you say something nice, actually when you say something not nice about people, they're either listening or somebody's on the phone to them within a matter of minutes. So Habs fans, Canadian fans, still licking their wounds. I appreciate there aren't that many of you in Toronto, but there are committed Montreal Canadiens fans, and Friday night was ugly as it could get. So it's off to the Stanley Cup Final, which begins tomorrow. Game one is tomorrow, and game two is on Thursday. And the matchup, of course, is the Vegas Golden Knights and the Carolina Hurricanes.
18: And at this time, National Hockey League Deputy Commissioner Bill Daly will present the Prince of Wales Trophy to the Eastern Conference champion, Carolina Hurricanes.
13: So there's a tradition, John, where they don't touch that trophy because the next trophy would be the Stanley Cup, of course.
17: Right.
13: And Bill Daly is probably the only NHL official executive that's not booed, because usually when the commissioner goes on the ice, he gets booed every
17: commissioner.
13: Year.
17: Yeah, that's why I want to play the commissioner on TV. But look, there's aside from the chagrin that many of us feel for a loss and an ugly one at that, the Canadiens game on Friday night took place in the shadow of what we now are told was a suicide of Claude Lemieux. And there's a connection because he was the agent to the goalie for the Carolina Hurricanes. He was a rough and tumble fellow, and like many enforcers, later in life had apparently his demons, although he was only 60 years old. His brain is being donated to a program at Boston University for research. Donald Weaver is a professor and neurologist at the Kremble Brain Institute and joins us now. It's nice to have you back, Dr. Weaver. Good morning.
19: Good morning. How are you today?
17: I'm very good. What have you, you and I have spoken on many occasions about your research, and you have examined the brains of, I think it's boxers, hockey players, football players. Has that research been leading to somewhere?
19: Well, all research in dementia is helpful, and CTE, chronic traumatic encephalopathy, the issue that they're looking at Claude Lemieux's brain for, is one of the various types of dementia, and hopefully insights we get from all of this will collectively help us better improve the treatment for the many, many types of dementia. So yes, progress is being made, but it's slow.
17: And when you talk about, you know, using these brains, examining these brains to establish new research, new knowledge about dementia, I also wonder, though, I mean, if we established that there's something should be changing in sport, because it's alarming, and especially amongst enforcers in hockey, how many of them end up with brain challenges in their later years?
19: Yes, it is. The concussions are bad. Brain injuries are bad. We should do everything that we can to avoid them. And I know, you know, people wear helmets, but helmets are not, you know, totally preventing concussions. The best way is simply, you know, to have rule changes, to have modifications that minimize the likelihood of head trauma, especially repetitive head trauma. These hockey players, such as Claude Lemieux, you know, who were enforcers, who played a very aggressive physical style, they get hit repeatedly, and it is those many, many hits night after night which contribute to this CTE, you know, this devastating disorder that, you know, in later years affects the mood, the behavior, and the cognition of these, you know, formerly quite vibrant professional athletes.
17: Are you able to say the circumstances under which Claude Lemieux made this donation? Was it something he decreed beforehand, or just a decision his family made after his death?
19: I do not know. I know as much as is in the general press, and so I assume that it was a family decision. Certainly, they were dedicated to hockey and to the safe playing of hockey, and as you know, the family has rightly determined, any information that can make the sport that we Canadians enjoy so much safer in the long run, you know, will be a good decision.
17: Thank you, sir.
19: Thank you.
17: Donald Weaver is a neurologist, and he's part of the research into the brains of athletes, which are donated after their death, because one of the aspects of brain disorders, that, you know, CTE, is you can't even diagnose it until after death. And clearly we can't learn from those people and their health outcomes until the end of their life. Speaking of hockey, I guess we could move to happier things. And there's an interesting profile today by Kerry Gillespie in The Star about the salaries in the Professional Women's Hockey League. And they're earning more, let's say. 10 players hit six figures in base salaries, all in U.S. dollars. Ottawa's Emily Clark topping the list at $126,000. Bear in mind always that the minimum earnings of a male NHL player are $850,000 a year. Marie-Philippe Poulin was the fifth highest paid at $110,000. She actually took a pay cut to help the Montreal Victoire build their team and to pay other players more generously. And of course, they won the Walter Cup. Fast, from the list, was the highest paid defender, $106,000. So, you know, I mean, there are other people who are making, the minimum is $37,000, and there are about half of PWHL players are earning less than $50,000. Used to always be a bit of a joke, and I got caught up in it, actually, when I would talk to CFL players, and I would say, so what do you do for a living? And apparently, they're making a lot better coin. It's not amazing. It's probably what a school teacher makes for you know, players who aren't out-and-out stars. But when I asked some of the players in the last season that question, they said, no, we don't have to work anymore, man. We're making better money. So now you have women's basketball and you have women's hockey and the age-old question of, well, it's not worth anything. Nobody's interested. Well, maybe nobody's interested because you don't pay attention and you don't do anything to promote women's basketball and women's hockey, because certainly they seem to be catching on. Although it makes for a very, very busy collection of franchises in Toronto. I mean, you have your choice of all kinds of stuff to watch. There's a very, very sad story about an Ontario boy. And his mother's calling for action. This happened in Kingston. They went to a Dairy Queen, and this 8-year-old boy has reactions to dairy, eggs, and peanuts. So his mom ordered what's called the Vegan Dilly Bar, which is gluten-free, dairy-free, and plant-based, except that almost immediately after the boy ate it, about 5 minutes, he said, you know what, I think there's dairy in this. And they looked at the package, and it turned out that it did. It had dairy product in it. Now, we don't know for sure if he was just given the wrong thing or if this is a falsely advertised product and he was given the correct order. But his mom grabbed an EpiPen, called 911. By the time the ambulance got there, he was struggling to breathe. And by the time they got to Kingston Center Hospital, he was gone. And the only positive thing coming out of any of this is that the family said the boy was very, very empathetic and always liked to help people. So they donated his organs when they took him off life support.
20: 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And Canada hits the pitch against Bosnia and Herzegovina Friday, June 12th. 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
17: Plenty to talk about this morning. I had kind of a dizzying weekend, I have to say. I don't get out much because when you have the hours I have and a very, very small circle of friends as well, then, you know, the occasions don't pile up. However, they always seem to happen on the same day. You know, I'll get maybe six dinner invitations a year, and three of them will come in on the same day. But yesterday was really cool because, and there's kind of a poetry to it all. Two of my friends were celebrating 40 years that they have been together. And, so two guys celebrating a 40-year relationship. And we went to a party for that, and we left that and went to the wedding of the daughter of one of my best friends from high school. I often tell the story of how I had three friends in high school. We were a quartet, two guys, two girls. And we are still extraordinarily tight today, these many years later. And my friend Lori, her mother is Jane Litwack. I did a documentary, you may remember, about Jane, because she was part of the Kinder Transport. Kinder Transport was a British guy who was working for the government, but working in Czechoslovakia. And he saw the gathering storm clouds of the Nazis. And so he arranged to have kids transferred, taken by train and then by boat, but taken away from Czechoslovakia. And the thinking always was that, you know, the war would happen. Nobody knew necessarily the outcome, but the threat against Jews would eventually lift. And so these kids would come back, and a lot of them never saw their parents again. Jane Letwack was lucky because she, both of her parents survived, but many others did not. And the guy who did that was Nicholas Winton. And there's this wonderful television show that they did in 1988. And Mrs. Letwack was there. And Sir Nicholas Winton is in the audience, but he's not told what's going to happen until they say, okay, see, I get emotional about this one. If your life was saved, please stand up.
1: And I should tell you that you are actually sitting next to Nicholas Winton.
6: I wore this around my neck, and this is the actual pass that we were given to come to England. And I'm another of the children that you saved.
1: Can I ask, is there anyone in our audience tonight who owes their life to Nicholas Winton? If so, could you stand up, please?
17: It's the whole house.
7: Everybody has to learn to live with everybody else, regardless of creed or religion.
8: I never thought what I did 70 years ago was going to have such a big impact as apparently it has. And if it has now got a story which helps people to live for the future, well, that will be an added bonus.
17: As they say in Jewish custom, save one life, save the world. And so yesterday, Jane Letwack watched as her granddaughter was married at a Jewish wedding. And there was kind of a, you know, given the climate these days in Toronto, given that the Prime Minister is delivering an address today about anti-Semitism, there was something extra celebratory about the chuppah and the rabbi and the singing and the blessings. It was absolutely fantastic. So last night was the Canadian Screen Awards, and Heated Rivalry and North of North. North of North is Indigenous-focused TV show, and it's a drama, so both of them could win. Heated Rivalry was winning in, let's see, well, they were both in two different categories, both of them won. But Heated Rivalry, which is to date the most successful Canadian television show ever, managed to bag 16 awards, including one for one of the two major stars of the TV show, Hudson Williams, a Canadian.
9: I do believe that so much about the reaction to this show is the fact that it ends so happily. I think that is one of the things that people think is kind of surprising about it, that people are not expecting, and particularly gay people. So that's been an amazing thing to see, how much people want that, how soothing it is, how affirming it seems to be.
17: And the thing about you know, Hudson Williams is, he's a Canadian, so he's eligible for a Canadian Screen Award. His co-star, Connor Story, who does incredible work in this series, is not only not eligible because he's an American, so he can't win in Canada, and owing to a technicality, nothing, the TV show can't be presented for awards in the United States from the Emmys, because there was no, they never signed a deal with an American producer, so that's kind of disappointing. Meanwhile, our own Avery Haines won two Canadian Screen Awards last night. So congratulations to Avery. We were talking with the Solicitor General earlier on the show, and he's got a major piece of legislation that tackles a whole raft of things. It's a bit of an omnibus crime thing because it's about street safety. It's about using canines in jails. It's about compensating, offering a means of supporting victims of human trafficking. The one thing that does not seem to be in it, but that the government is still committed to, they say, and the minister said when he was with us, is Andrew's Law. And Andrew's Law is dedicated to Andrew Curstillo. He was in a car with his wife, She was driving, and their three daughters, when they ended up having another car colliding head-on with them, driven by a guy who had was already on release, awaiting trial for running his car into the premier. All this not yet proven in court. Jordan Castillo, his brother, was on with us not long ago to talk about Andrew's Law and the fact that he's had a very sympathetic hearing at Queen's Park, but it doesn't seem to be in this particular bundle of legislation.
0: One of the key elements is making sure that when someone is being charged with dangerous driving, that they don't get back behind the wheel. They do this in a few different ways. One is suspension. So today the max suspension is about 30 days. And it's hard to believe that you can go 200 kilometers an hour, hit the premier of Ontario and be back behind the wheel in 30 days. And I met with the Justice Committee last week to address this, this law, and their jaws dropped when I said that. They couldn't believe that our laws allow someone to get back behind the wheel in that shorter period of time. The other part of the law includes higher fines and lifetime driving bans. Overall, this law that's being proposed as part of Andrew's Law is a step in the right direction.
17: Let's talk about AI and its influence on cinema. And you know what? Last night, I was watching one of the Mission Impossible movies, and they pull off this incredible stunt where Tom Cruise and Henry Cavill jump out of a plane and fly through the universe, and one of them passes out, so the other one's chasing him around, trying to catch him. And I thought, probably done on green screen, but now you could just create that whole thing with AI. You wouldn't even have to stage anything in the studio. There is an AI film festival opening soon in Toronto. Mohit Rajan's AI consultant is here to talk about it. Good morning, Mohit.
2: Good morning, John.
17: Okay, so what are we looking at here? Are these movies entirely created by AI or what?
2: It's a fascinating thing. It's called Cinema Shift. It's happening June 5th in Toronto. And what it basically started as was a festival that recognized that we needed, the industry needed AI filmmakers to get together and talk a little bit about how their art is different and the same at the same time. But what instead has happened is it's created a larger conversation where people from all walks of life in the film industry want to talk about how AI is disrupting things.
17: So there's a principle in Marsha McLuhan's thinking that when a new technology arrives, let's say photography, then it begins by parroting the existing. So that would be painting. But then eventually both of them move off into totally new directions. All that is a precursor to saying AI at the moment seems to be used mostly to create stuff that looks like conventional cinema. But the future of it could be quite different.
2: Very much so. And I think we have to move past the fact that this is just about the generative side of AI. In fact, if you look at the fact it takes 3 years to make a Canadian film, if you go through the entire process in this country of funding right down to shooting, you realize that, well, those filmmakers are now going to use AI behind the scenes to make their film faster. And to your point, if you were watching the Canadian Screen Awards last night, instead of Mission Impossible, you would have seen that there's still a lot of work that needs to be done in Canada with this sort of technology, because there's so many people who want to make films in different types of ways.
17: Although the Actors Union, ACTRA, is pretty hostile, and also the Writers Union, I might add, they're pretty hostile about AI.
2: Yeah, full disclosure, I'm an ACTRA member, and I'm working actively to try to figure out what the best case scenario is for how some of this likeness and some of the cleared rights and some of the IP, as they say, will be measured in the future. But John, we also in Canada are a little bit behind when it comes down to the use and the regulation of some of this technology. So we can't let our Canadian industry be behind. You know, we're a service industry. Imagine all the American productions that are going to come up here and want to use our AI talent. Right? And so we have to think both ways here. It's not just about being misled about how dangerous the technology is. It's also about the utility as well.
17: Thanks a lot for this. Always a pleasure.
2: Take care, John. Thanks for having me.
17: Mohit Rajans is an AI consultant and founder of thinkstart.ca.
10: 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That's right. It's time for Canada's favorite reality competition series, hosted by yours truly, John Montgomery. Don't miss the new season of The Amazing Race Canada, coming this summer to CTV and Crave.
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0: Number one, the month of June arrives with warmer weather, which will start tomorrow.
1: Sunshine today, mainly sunny tomorrow, sunshine on Wednesday, and just a little bit of cloud builds in for the end of the work week. Now, the weekend is looking more unsettled with showers both Saturday and Sunday, so prepare for that, but take advantage of these days, the next few, that are both bright and really comfortable and beautiful for the first day of meteorological summer.
0: There you go. Meteorological summer, which starts, yes, on the 1st of June. Winter starts on the 1st of December, and on the game goes. That, of course, was our friend Bill Coulter, meteorologist, not just a weatherman, meteorologist at CP24. Number two in the five things you need to know, Toronto police say one man is dead after being shot in a Rexdale apartment building.
2: Police were called to the area of Queens Plate Drive and Rexdale Boulevard around 8 p.m. last night. Officers found a man who was pronounced dead at the scene. No suspect information has been released. Anyone with information is being asked to call police or Crime Stoppers.
0: So I was checking the dashboard, which is actually extraordinarily informative. If you want to track criminality and clearance rates and stuff like that, the Toronto Police Service has an interactive dashboard where you can check all the numbers. What I couldn't tell from the dashboard when I checked it before the show this morning is if it has been updated with this latest homicide. I don't think it has. So that means this would be number 10. But that's actually extraordinarily notable because on average, Toronto has 1.5 to 2 murders a week. And if we're just getting to 10 this day and every murder and every homicide is to be grieved, but still we're doing very, very well. And we had an extraordinarily low homicide rate last year as well. Number three, Mark Carney will be in Toronto today to deliver a speech about anti-Semitism. Myron Demke talked about anti-Semitism and in particular at Toronto Police Service when he was doing check in with the chief not long ago here.
6: There's no room for anti-Semitism discrimination in policing. There has never been, and we have systems in place and processes in place to address that again swiftly and as transparently as we possibly can.
0: Be interesting to see what Mark Carney has to say, but I'm sure you'll be hearing about it with Jim Richards and Deb Hutton. Actually, Deb Hutton is not doing the afternoon show. This is just Jim Richards because Deb's in for Jerry. Okay. Follow the bouncing ball. Number four, heated rivalry. The Canadian TV smash sweeps the competition at the Canadian Screen Awards.
7: I do believe that so much about the reaction of this show is the fact that it ends so happily. I think that is one of the things that people think is kind of surprising about it, that people are not expecting, I think particularly gay people.
8: This is very meaningful. We cannot believe the way that audiences have reacted to this show. We're so grateful. Thank you to our amazing cast, our amazing crew.
0: And the two voices

0: getting the bounce on Friday, and in a very ugly way, I might add. I mean, that was a wipeout. You wonder, how did you even get to this series if you're going to do that? But somebody texted in and said, too bad you missed the Memorial Cup. I didn't. It was part of my surfing last night. I'm just not that invested, I will freely confess. So I always like to emphasize when stuff gets done in this town. And I guess this fits with an argument John Tory has often made, which is when you've got a major event coming, it kind of focuses everybody on getting some things done in time. So, you know, the 2015 Pan Am Games, I can't reel them off, but apparently we finished a few things except the renovation at Union Station, which was supposed to be done in time for those games and I think wrapped up in 2021. But still, let's be positive. Let's turn those frowns upside down when it comes to urban development, because Toronto's Amsterdam Bridge is back just in time for the World Cup. I know, you're like me, right? Where the hell is the Amsterdam Bridge? It actually is on the waterfront. It was gifted to Toronto by the mayor of Amsterdam when our two cities were twinned. It is a steel cable footbridge that crosses over the Simcoe Street slip, connecting commuters and tourists to the busiest parts of the harborfront center. And yesterday, all kinds of people were on hand, including the mayor, to say, yay, bridge open just in time for summer. And I think, you know, that is something worth celebrating. And also emphasizes just how much we have sunk in terms of planning, hard work, and money into Toronto's waterfront. And that brings to bear, of course, the fact that it is becoming increasingly an attractive place for people to recreate, for obviously people to live. We got 55,000 people living there now. We'll have about 100,000 living there within 10 years. And then, of course, we're going to plunk the airport. Well, the airport's there. But if we extend the airport runways and we bring in jets, I think that's going to fundamentally change things. And I know people say it's a great business story, but it's actually compromising the lives of a few hundred thousand people for the 10,000 who will use the airport every day. And I seriously think that we may get to the point where we go ahead and do it because it seems like it's going to be done. And in 10 years, everyone goes, God, this is really not a pleasant thing. These planes coming in every 2 minutes and leaving every 2 minutes. This is, I don't like being on the waterfront anymore. And someone will say, yeah, but it's good for business. You know, there's a public organ, an outdoor organ in San Diego. And it was donated by some extraordinarily wealthy guy. And it's situated, if you've been to San Diego, I'm sure you've been there because it's one of the top destinations, on the fairgrounds of one of the world's fairs. And the problem is that that organ, outdoor organ, is located underneath the flight path for the airport at San Diego. So you can't hear a damn thing. So, Doug Ford and billionaire businessman Ross Perot Jr. are going to be co-hosting a reception in Washington, which prompted the question this morning for our pundit. Scott Reed was with us on the morning brief at 6:20, but it's also on the agenda for the roundtables. Is it time for Doug Ford to take his foot off the pedal when it comes to being Captain Canada? Mind you, Ross Perot Jr., I think by association, obviously, with his father, people would think he's kind of an outlier and an eccentric. Ross Perot Sr. ran for president. A lot of people think he was the spoiler in the election. This was Bill Clinton versus George H.W. Bush, and Bush was defeated. He was the incumbent. But actually, if you analyze the numbers, if you want to be all wonkish about it, Perot was not a factor. Bill Clinton was going to win. But still, Ross Perot Jr. is actually the president of the U.S. Chamber of Commerce. So he's not exactly a fringe character. But still, Doug Ford going into the U.S., and I still think that that Ronald Reagan ad was fantastic, but when he goes into the U.S., he sometimes ends up stepping on a landmine.
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14: From the National Newsroom of the Canadian Press, I'm Lisa Laporte. The new National Unity Council will assess what's driving anti-Semitism in Canada. Prime Minister Mark Carney made the announcement Monday at a Toronto synagogue.
15: The council will improve research in the collection of data on hate incidents. It will build stronger data sharing systems, so all orders of government, all police services, are working from the same facts and with the same alignment.
14: Carney says anti-Semitism has surged to levels not seen since the Second World War, pointing to the firebombings of synagogues and bullets fired at Jewish schools. Police remain on the scene of a deadly shooting in northeastern Saskatchewan. RCMP say one person is dead and another seriously injured after Monday's shooting in Pelican Narrows. The Mounties say a suspect has been arrested after an active shooter was issued in the community on Monday. Earlier, police said they were looking for a male wearing all black clothing and a face covering who was traveling on foot. Alberta Premier Danielle Smith and Quebec Premier Christine Fréchette are expected to speak about trade, investment, and provincial autonomy. They're said to meet Tuesday and Wednesday in Quebec City. Florida is suing OpenAI, alleging deceptive practices and harm to state residents.
16: The state of Florida has filed a lawsuit against the makers of ChatGPT, claiming the company deceived users and knowingly unleashed a dangerous product.
17: They have chosen profit over public safety.
16: Florida Attorney General James Uffmeyer.
17: We recently filed a monumental civil lawsuit against Sam Altman and ChatGPT for endangering our kids and deceiving parents into believing that this application is safe for use. It's clearly not.
16: In April, Uffmeyer opened a criminal investigation into whether ChatGPT offered advice to the gunman who's charged with killing two people last year at Florida State University.
17: People like Sam Altman should not be designing these products to be addictive, to go after kids, and to encourage them to do dangerous things.
16: I'm Jennifer King.
14: And pop star Sabrina Carpenter has been granted a temporary restraining order against an alleged stalker identified in court records as 31-year-old William Applegate. Here's ABC's Trevor Ault.
18: In court documents, Carpenter claims on May 23rd, he tried to forcefully enter her Los Angeles home. They claim he pretended to know the singer. Carpenter's security team then removing him, and he was arrested after refusing to leave the property. Less than 24 hours later, after Applegate was released from custody, Carpenter's legal team says he returned to the house and loitered on her driveway for 2 hours, and then the next day, he returned again.
14: That was ABC's Trevor Ault. This is the Canadian Press.
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20: Hey, thanks for your time. I'm Jim Richards in for Deb. Deb's going to be back tomorrow. She was on for Jerry earlier today. I would love to talk to you if your son or daughter, or if your son or daughter are listening right now, or you're a younger person who just loves to talk radio, about trying to get a summer job.
21: In story, you don't hear nothing. Nobody gives you a call. Nobody gives you an email. It is a battle. It's a battle to even want to continue trying.
20: And that is from a gentleman who has been going door-to-door, trying to give out his resumes, trying to look for a job for the summertime. He says it's been the same the past couple of summers.
22: 3 years ago, the youth unemployment rate was just over 9%. Now in April of this year, it's over 14%.
23: They're struggling to get that first job, that first foot in the door of the work market.
20: We talked to an economist about a month ago, I think, about how difficult it is right now. One of the things that I thought was really interesting that he said was that think of your entry-level job into the workforce maybe as a summertime employee. You, this time around, these years, if you have that job, you'd usually maybe get promoted or you'd advance to another job. And so people who had that summer job in the past, they've gone back to it longer than they would have in the past.
24: Youth need employers to be hiring for them to have success in the job market. And this isn't just about the summer job market. It's about the market during school, the school year for folks who are like just out of school. They are the group that in across demographics who are most sensitive to the ups and downs in employer hiring appetite. Employer hiring appetite is down. We were in this boom period coming out of the pandemic where there were job openings across the economy, and that's really faded since. The job vacancy rate is now a bit below where it was pre-pandemic. That naturally has had an impact on youth unemployment.
20: So a whole bunch of things going on, including temporary foreign workers. And usually during bad economic times, which we are in, youth unemployment is high, but it's never been this high. Florence Bergeron joins us right now. She's the CEO of the Student Commission of Canada. What is the Student Commission of Canada, Florence?
25: Yeah, so our organization is a national charitable organization, and we work with others to amplify youth voice. So our work is really about trying to understand what are the priorities for young people right now in work employment, of course, but also in general. So, you know, substance misuse, healthy relationships, social cohesion, all of that. And we just try to find ways to amplify their ideas and to put them into action. So it can be with them or it can be through other projects that have a bigger system change.
20: We've seen the government tighten the reins on the temporary foreign workers. But that's not going to be seen in the employment world in the near future, right? I mean, it's not going to necessarily affect the availability of jobs for young people who are still looking for work.
25: Yeah, that's correct. Our young people have been looking for work. In the last few years, it's been more and more difficult. It seems like employers are asking for prior experience that youth they don't have, and they're struggling to have their first chance to build that experience. And obviously there are some other opportunities to build experience like volunteerism, but it's not everyone that can afford, quote unquote, like volunteering and giving time. Sometimes they have to contribute to family income and other responsibilities. So it's hard for them to find that first job.
20: I'd love to hear from people right now. 416-872-1010. What does that struggle look like for you? So can you put a face on what we're seeing in this increase in numbers of, I guess, over the past little while, going from 9% student unemployment to 14%?
25: Well, we're really looking at youth that are in high school or in university, you know, post-secondary post-secondary period, that are trying to get a first job or, you know, a summer job. And they are also coming from the years of pandemic where they definitely, you know, got affected on a few skills. And so there is that other gap where sometimes the skills that employers are looking for are skills that have been lacking a bit because of the pandemic, the consequences of the pandemic in the last couple of years.
20: So, yeah, I mean, we've gone from pandemic to affordability crisis to tariffs and all sorts of different problems. And the fact is, as we heard from the Canadian Federation of Independent Businesses, one of the first things to go is hiring youth during this time.
25: Yeah, absolutely. They will hire other people that have more skills or more availabilities too, right? So our students, you know, youth that are in school, students, they have to balance their school and life and work balance. And so sometimes it's going to be hard for employers to find ways to navigate the scheduling. And so they will prefer someone who can give more time and has a more stable schedule.
20: Is there anything that you can tell these young people? I mean, words aren't going to do much if you can't find a job and you have to pay for rent or even school next year.
25: Yeah, no, and so obviously we have to keep pushing, like they have to keep trying. I know it can be discouraging, but it's trying and trying, and talking to people. Networking does such an important job. They can also reach out to us either through social media or a website. We help students and youth to find, to be paired and matched with some employers whenever possible. So we do have a large network that are usually more inclined to employ young people. And so we can help them doing that work through our Art of Work program.
20: Thank you very much for time. Really appreciate it.
25: Thank you so much. Have a great day.
20: Florence Bergeron is the CEO of Students Commission of Canada. I'm going to open up the phone lines right now. 416-872-1010. Got a couple of minutes here and would love to try to put a face on that struggle. If one of your kids, if you are part of that huge number that has gone up dramatically over the last little while.
22: 3 years ago, the youth unemployment rate was just over 9%. Now in April of this year, it's over 14%.
20: So you are a parent. I mean, that's a lot of burden on the parent too, I think, just because if you see your kid trying, if you see your kid out every day handing out resumes, and you don't necessarily have the money to finance all of their summer dreams that they want to do, whether it's going away or whether it's just going up to a friend's cottage and being able to contribute with food and that kind of stuff, that might be a lot of asking mom and dad for some help. So it might not just be about an education, and it might not just be about paying for rent when you've moved out of home. 416-872-1010. Bing, you're on News Talk 1010. Go ahead, sir.
0: Yeah, my daughter graduated with master's degree, honors, top her class, and yet she cannot find a job for over 7 months now. And she sent out over 100 applications.
20: I remember being a kid and being, you know, just trying to find that foot in the door. It can get pretty depressing.
0: It is, and it's very stressful. I just want to see her start her own life, but lucky for her, she's still home, and we have to support her. There's nothing parents could do but to support the kids.
20: Yeah.
0: They're hard to find a job.
20: Thank you very much for your time, Bing. 416-872-1010. 416-872-1010. Anybody find themselves in a similar situation, their son, their daughter, or perhaps you are a young person? Ben, go ahead.
1: Hey, Jim. Yeah, I've got a daughter in high school, senior in high school. She's top of her class. She's great personality, really friendly, smart. and she can't, she's been trying for months for like a fast food or typical retail job, and there's nothing. She's not getting anything, and we all know that the Liberals messed up the temporary foreign workers. They didn't pare it back in the numbers you think they did. It's still an issue.
20: Yep.
1: And on top of that, I used to have a retail store. I would, the minimum wage is also at a point now where why would I hire a teenager with less skills who has to go back to school when I can hire flexible older people with more skills and that are more flexible? The minimum wage, I think, is a big issue. It's really expensive. And retail is sucks in general. Everywhere you go, all the stores are closed. Where are these kids going to start their...
20: Man, I think that's a real, really good point. I mean, so many people are buying things online now. And yeah, you know, one of the things that these companies are saying to the government in order to get temporary foreign workers is that they're a little more dependable than a young person. A young person might want to go away on a long weekend to the friend's cottage and then, you know, do all sorts of stuff. Not work Fridays and Saturdays. All those sorts of things probably work against students all of the time. Straight ahead here on News Talk 1010, Dan Riskin says having good old playgrounds where you break your arm is better for your kid. That next here on The Deb Hutton Show. I'm Jim Richards.
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20: Way to go. Deb Hutton's going to be back tomorrow right here. 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Wanted to mention, maybe you love Jelly Roll, or maybe you just love Quebec City. I was talking to a friend of mine about when the last time I was in Quebec City. I can't remember, but it's an amazing place in our great country. iHeartRadio wants to send you there to see Jelly Roll live. One lucky winner and a friend with flights, a hotel, VIP tickets, and $1,000 spending money off to Quebec for Quebec City for a great weekend. All you have to do is, maybe you're doing it right now. I know I've been doing it, and beginning of whenever these things happen, I'm like, what is this all about? It's about, hey, Jim, you should have read your emails. We're giving away a trip to Quebec City to see Jelly Roll. All of the information is at NewsTalk 1010. It is super easy. Just listen to the station for 10 minutes. Download the app and start listening now. You could be a winner. I got up this morning and I was watching CP24 for a sliver. Whenever I'm not listening to More in the Morning. And our friend Dan Riskin was there talking about a study that said the dangerous, listen, I'm going to get rid of the gray area. I'm just going to make it pretty black and white. That the old school dangerous playground was better for risk assessment for kids. That when you had a way to learn about danger and you weren't in this kind of super padded, nobody's ever going to get hurt world, that there's an advantage to kids. Like, the study isn't like, yeah, everybody go out and break your arm when you're 6 years old. But they're saying that as a youngster, you would learn that risk assessment through that kind of important, maybe trial and error in an old school playground. So I wanted to take your phone calls at 416-872-1010. It's going to sound a little get off the lawn, back in my day kind of stuff, but let's just indulge on maybe it's an item in the playground. Man, we used to climb trees and jump from tree to tree, and it drove my parents crazy. And I think one of the kids in our group maybe might have dislocated a shoulder. But that's something like, what is the thing now that you would never let your kid do that you did when you were a kid? 416-872-1010. Dan Riskin.
0: This is a study where they took a bunch of kids and they had them do a virtual reality experiment where the kids spent a little bit of time wearing virtual reality headgear and then they experienced a virtual playground to see how they would explore that playground. Would they go to the dangerous things? Would they go to the safe things? And then those same kids with virtual reality had the experience of trying to cross a busy street with cars and bicycles and all these things. Mm. And the question is how safe would they be crossing the street? And what they found is kids that take more risks at the playground are better at assessing when it's safe to cross the street.
11: Totally
0: they
11: that.
0: Don't get in more danger, but they take 11 seconds less to pick a time to go across the street. Now, all of this was done in virtual reality so the kids wouldn't get hit by a car as part of the experiment. But it brings up this interesting question, which is like, okay, so let's make the playgrounds more dangerous. But if you do that, you're going to have more kids hurt themselves.
12: Right.
11: Yes.
0: And so it makes sense to minimize that.
20: I don't know. Is anybody down for that kind of stuff? Like, have we made the world for your kids almost too safe? I don't think anybody's going to be like, yeah, I want my kid to maybe break their arm if it's going to mean they'll take more risks in life. They're better at assessing danger. But that's what you did. That's what, you know, older generations did. That's not going to be a reason for taking out seatbelts. I'm just trying to make it an analogy, an argument that, yes, society has progressed for the best, but always for the best. 416-872-1010. 416-872-1010. What is a risk that you were able to take as a kid that maybe you wouldn't allow your own kids to take? Let's start off with Scott. Scott, go ahead.
13: Good afternoon, Jim. I remember I saw something on the internet that made so much sense. You and I are about the same age. When was the last time you walked by a school, maybe a grade 2 or 3 or 4 class, see anybody with a cast? I mean, growing up, going to school, you'd see one or two kids in every classroom had a cast or stitches or something. I grew up on a street where at the end of the street there was a family that had a bunch of acreage with a stream and hills, and we had cars and mini bikes and horses and guns, God forbid, like pellet guns, and we just went like night and day to all through the summer. That's where we were, built forts, learned how to start fires, and just, I don't know, it wasn't the safest upbringing for sure, but it was kind of the way we did things.
20: Yeah. I remember monkey bars over concrete. That was my school. They had monkey bars over concrete. Now, I wouldn't recommend that, and I'm not sure that that's what, I'm not gonna say, hey, go on the monkey bars over concrete and you're gonna grow up with better risk analysis. That's not what I'm saying. I'm just, there was a different sense of, people would drive up north in the cottage with the dog and a couple of kids in the back of the pickup truck. Does that mean that they were better at assessing danger? I'm not sure. But it certainly was a different time. 416-872-1010, 416-872-1010. It's interesting they did this study, but it was all through virtual reality. They would go to a playground and they would be roughhousing on the fake playground stuff, and they discerned that when they did other things in virtual reality, they would not take more risks, but they would be able to analyze the risk better. Terry, what about you growing up?
14: Well, I'm considerably older than you guys. I'm 77 next week, and I grew up in Bathurst and Shepherd, and we used to go down when I was 10, 11 years old. We'd go down to Eglinton, where the subway was at that time, and we'd ride the subways all day playing tag, jump off, running across the track, all day. We'd sneak into the museum and run around the museum, play hide and seek. And then my parents,
20: in the ROM?
14: Yeah.
20: Oh, cool.
14: And it was great. I mean, this was like 1961 or two, so nobody bugged you.
20: Yeah.
14: And my parents moved, and then we had a pool, and we'd run across the garage and jump as hard as we could to make it to the pool.
20: Yeah. We would go kind of like adventure seeking all the time and climb these fences. And who knows, maybe there are kids doing that sort of stuff right now. But now if you heard about somebody in the news doing it, you would be like, those kids are ne'er-do-wells and they're not going to amount to anything.
14: But my parents back then, I guess, I don't want to sound like an old guy, but, you know, I am, but my parents didn't watch over us. We'd go out in the morning, like I say, Bathurst and Shepherd, like the Bathurst, which is where I grew up, and the Don River came down through there, where the Jewish Y is, and we would just get on our bikes, take hot dogs and stuff, make fires, and we wouldn't come home till 6 o'clock at night
20: 100%.
14: In the summer. And my parents never asked, what were you doing? Where were you?
20: And now the same parents wouldn't, those kids grew up to not allow their kids out of their sight.
14: Well, I have a daughter. She's going to have a baby in June or in September. I can't wait to be a granddad for the first time. And we let her not wander, but she.
20: We've lost you. Okay, here's Anthony on News Talk 1010. Anthony?
1: Hey, how's it going?
20: Good, go ahead,
1: so,
20: sir.
1: Yeah, when I was younger, we used to, like, run around the neighborhood, and if sometimes, like, wild dogs would be off-leash, and they would, like, chase you. So we would have to, like, hop fences and run along, like, the fence lines in between people's backyards, just running on the actual fences. And it was, like, you had to be, like, flexible. You had to be, like, balanced. Like, your tightrope walking, running across fences, like wooden fence posts, in people's backyards, and we would do it all the time. It was like a game.
20: Yeah.
1: Who could run, like, the longest, who could go the furthest, or it's just, like, oh, here, let's have a race, and just literally jumping from backyard to get across, or, like, shortcuts to get to school or to the mall or to whatever. And now it's, like, I talk to, like, younger people, like, with younger cousins, younger coworkers, and nobody's ever, like, hopped the fence, and it's, like, they look, it's, like, oh, how would you even hop the fence? It's, like, meanwhile, back in the day, we would hop it in, like, 2 seconds.
20: I think, thank you very much for your phone call. I know we used to go on our bikes like at 9 o'clock in the morning in the summertime and probably not come back until the streetlights went on. Like many people as you get older, those stories get a little exaggerated, but I don't know. Like, would you be okay if you were a parent, if your kids went out on their bikes and were gone all day? You would probably start to worry and call the cops. Would you not? Send us a talk back if you'd like on that.
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20: Deb is back tomorrow. Hi, everyone. What a beautiful day it is. It is gorgeous, hopefully, wherever you're going. With the windows down or the top down, cranking the News Talk 1010, talking along to your favorite topics. What a beauty of a day. I gotta say, if you're wondering who would have bought a illegal jersey, you're listening to him right now. I love that in this press conference, one of the reporters was like, you guys do know, like, a real jersey with a name and number on it runs about $300. Like, let's say you're cheering for Portugal, then they're eliminated, then you have your Brazil jersey that you're ready to get on. You're like into the almost $700 worth of jerseys. What are you shaking your head for, Ben?
25: It's just a lot of money, A, and okay. B, if you're going to be a fan, just, you know, stick with your team and then.
20: Oh, I see what you said.
25: Yeah. Yeah.
20: I thought you were listening to me cheer on the bad guys. I'm not like cheering on the counterfeiters, but I can understand. Why can I understand why somebody would buy an illegal jersey? Cause I would buy an illegal jersey. That's how I would. And then again, when I say that I'm not condoning it, I actually am. Am I not? I think I am. Here's the announcement made by Toronto Police earlier today.
26: On May 12th, Lipkis Law notified law enforcement of a suspected warehouse containing what they believe to be illegal goods, prompting the launch of this investigation. 2 weeks later, on May 26th, investigators executed 4 criminal code search warrants at a warehouse in Mississauga, operating under the name Amana Trading Company. What you see displayed before me is a fraction of the thousands of counterfeit items seized at that warehouse. We seized more than 16,000 name brand fake jerseys and flags, along with 2 counterfeit FIFA World Cup trophies with an estimated street value of more than $3.5 million.
20: Okay, so arrests have $3.5 million in counterfeit stuff. So here we are as one of the big, not the big ones, but as a venue, a city host of FIFA, and Toronto police have their own kind of organization. There's a TPS FIFA planning investigation team to find and crack down on all this kind of stuff.
26: Counterfeit merchandise is a known concern during major sporting events, including the FIFA World Cup. For criminals, it's a crime of opportunity because they know people want to support their favorite team and will prey on that excitement. Often, proceeds of this crime fuels organized crime, including human trafficking. We want people to feel confident they're buying authentic products and not scammed by cheap fakes. As the deputy said...
20: Okay, now I feel bad. I would have bought one of those jerseys. I'm not in favor of... Let us know on the text board, do you think I'm in favor of human trafficking? Yes or no? Please don't. I am not. We are joined right now by a highly regarded lawyer who's probably second-guessing her choice to come on the show, an intellectual property law expert, lawyer, partner at Here Law. She works at an intellectual property law boutique law firm here in Toronto. Georgina Danzig joins us right now, who specializes in trademark and copyright disputes. Georgina, thank you very much for your time.
0: Sure, you're welcome.
20: Are you disappointed in me as a human being?
0: No, I could never be disappointed in you as a human being. What do we say to our children? You're not bad. You've just done a bad thing.
20: Yep, exactly. This would be the equivalent. This is very important stuff. This is a huge industry. I Googled, like, how much money is involved in counterfeit jerseys worldwide. It was a crazy, and I don't know how they come up with it, but they claim $400 billion, and that is definitely a lot of money. And FIFA has the right to protect its licenses.
0: Yeah, absolutely. Listen, nobody knows the real number for how big counterfeiting is worldwide. There's lots of billions of dollars being tossed around, but, you know, at the end of the day, it's a huge problem. And I think this seizure is a huge win for fans, for businesses, and for the integrity of the sport. As the Toronto Police had mentioned, where do you want your money to go? If you're buying real merchandise, to my mind, it's a direct investment in the sport that we all love. If you're a soccer fan, it's a direct investment in that sport. It strengthens the ecosystem of the soccer world. The contributions are made back into the soccer
20: Soccer Canada, it's invested
0: yeah,
20: soccer in
0: Canada,
20: yeah,
0: all the rest of it. But if you're buying a counterfeit jersey, where's your money going? It's probably going to fund criminal networks and organized crime in some way or another.
20: It sounds like the Toronto Police have gotten on top of things. I'm guessing because that goes hand in hand with what FIFA demands. The Toronto Police have a special FIFA planning investigative team. And I don't know, do you have any knowledge of, let's say this stuff would go to market, would we see Toronto Police going into all of these, like a corner store or some of these gift shops that might look tacky but might be tourist magnets?
0: Yeah, so it's happened in the past. I don't know the plan and the degree of investment with respect to, you know, what they have in store, but at the end of the day, counterfeiting is a crime. It's the theft of somebody's trademark, and it's illegal in Canada to,
20: yep,
0: to deal in counterfeit goods. So they could, they may already have, and they may continue to do so going forward.
20: So independent of this, and I'm not sure if you have knowledge of this sort of thing, but it is my understanding that even though the Toronto FIFA planning investigative team probably did some really good work here, that a lot of times it's the lawyers of clients who have an intellectual property, have a trademark, have copyright disputes. It's the lawyers that are almost the investigative arm. And then they go to police and say, yes, these are illegal because they would maybe be the experts on behalf of their clients. And then the police would act on what the lawyers have done all of the research on.
0: Yeah, well, I'm not going to, I can't comment on
20: okay,
0: what happened in this particular instance, but that's not uncommon in that the brands themselves are, you know, are the ones that understand what's happening in the marketplace. They're the ones that are invested in ensuring that their products are, you know, of the quality and are being offered for sale and sold by those that have the licenses. So to the extent they learn of information or their counsel or their investigators or collectively learn of information of what's going on in the marketplace, you know, the appropriate steps are taken to action item it. And I think that there's always a triage sort of scenario involved. You know, it's in this case, the Toronto Police have seized a warehouse from what I can tell from the report, a warehouse full of, you know, counterfeit jerseys and various paraphernalia. And, you know, that's not a small operation. That takes some coordination and some significant investigation and execution.
20: Georgina, thank you very much for your expertise. I really appreciate it.
0: Yeah, you're so welcome.
20: Georgina Danzig is a partner at Here Law, an intellectual property law boutique firm here in Toronto. If you've ever been to a store that might have counterfeit stuff, I mean, I guess purses and all that kind of stuff is really where you might see things. I was going to reference a specific mall. There's reasons. Maybe I'm afraid of lawsuits, so I'm not going to do that. But quite often, if you can feel or touch it, you might be okay with knowing that it's a discount. In that, if you can grab it and hold it and feel, okay, this material kind of looks okay, and I don't want to spend whatever amount of money, you might be okay with buying a knockoff. But if you think online, where you don't have the opportunity to hold the item, things could be different. So the police gave all sorts of different things you can look at in terms of discerning. They would be on the tags that would be on the clothing. Sometimes the websites are misspelt. Sometimes the labels are misspelt. So they have the plausible deniability of claiming, hey, we weren't actually claiming that we were FIFA. We're Fila or something that might look similar, and that there's something off on the tag or there's something off somewhere if you really looked at it carefully. But as I said, the first reporter in this press conference I thought was really interesting when he was like, yeah, people don't want to pay $300, and they would knowingly, because the police were, and I'm not trying to say besmirch the police and their hard work, but the police were like, we're protecting you from paying for cheap items. I think a lot of people would be like, yeah, I'm going to be wearing it for a couple of weeks during FIFA here. I'm okay if the quality isn't up to whatever standard, if the standard to get that is $300 or over $200. Let me know in your talkbacks if I'm wrong when I say, yeah, I might have bought that stuff. 15 minutes after 3 o'clock, I'm doing the yeah a lot. Yeah.
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7: You can send us a talkback whenever you'd like, and we love it when you stream us on the iHeartRadio app. Take us wherever you go. You can interact with us through that talkback. And I don't know if I'm going to do it as a call-in segment, but I'm not endorsing counterfeit stuff. This big bust of $3.5 million worth of FIFA jerseys, et cetera, et cetera. I'm not endorsing it at all, but when we get a poverty report today that specifically talked about people living from paycheck to paycheck, not having enough money, depending on food banks, and you ask in this day and age whether or not somebody would buy a knockoff t-shirt versus a real t-shirt that might be north of $200 for FIFA, their favorite team with number and the star soccer / football player's name on the back of it. I know I certainly probably would. I don't find the product to be that inferior. And so when one of the reporters says, yeah, there's a demand for that stuff, I don't know that many people who would buy this stuff. I think people would still buy it if they knew, if you listed it as knockoff soccer jerseys, I don't think people would be deterred from buying it when they pick it up, look at it, and they're like, seems real enough to me. So I remember Josh Matlow last week, he was like, well, when they've already demanded so much of our city, $35 million per game to put on a soccer match, $1 billion overall from coast to coast across Canada, and now they're going to nickel and dime us on whether or not you can watch a soccer game at a bar that uses an official logo. They're going to go after our bars for that. I don't know if anybody feels the same way about there's no need to buy a knockoff piece of FIFA merchandise, but I don't think we're in a position where, well, oh, I didn't knowingly do it. I think a lot of people would knowingly do it, is my point. And that, again, coming from me, who acknowledges that I'm a part of Bell Media, who has the official rights to air the games, and you should watch them, I don't want to make that sound like an endorsement. If I had a choice to buy a jersey that was significantly cheaper and I knew it was a knockoff, would I? Yes, I would. I'm probably at the wrong place to say that. But I would. I definitely would. And I think a lot of people would do that as well. My point is, the police, great police work. And I get it. You're protecting the public from this crappy merchandise. Of which, unless they're hoodwinked online, not being able to pick it up. But if they're in a store, and somebody buys it in the store where they can pick it up and feel it and they can say, oh, this looks pretty good.

0: believe it's corruption, and, you know, that's hearsay, but alleged corruption, and the whole damn thing to me is a nightmare.
1: Thank you very much for your call. Again, I don't want to condone it, but I think people would knowingly purchase these things at a time when it's the only thing that we've been talking about, the lead up, the anticipation of traffic, nightmares, and the festivals and the fun that it might be in Toronto. But at the same time, ticket prices are so high where you're like, you're going to test the market. Some people are like, yeah, no, we can get that much money for these tickets. Other people are like, yeah, well, show me. And there are still plenty of tickets that are available in Vancouver and in Toronto. I don't want to make it sound like the, like it's an avalanche of tickets, like there'll be big patches of no-shows, but there are still tickets that aren't available in Toronto that you cannot purchase.
2: And it's really disheartening.
3: Lots of tickets for World Cup matches in both Canadian host cities up for grabs less than 2 weeks out. Canada's first match in Toronto not going for anything cheaper than $3,000, but other games ranging from $600 to just over $1,000, and that's just part of the overall cost.
1: So, a lot of people maybe waiting for the last second, hoping that those prices come down.
4: As people are starting to make and lock in their summer plans, we have quite a bit of confidence that, you know, people will secure their seats.
1: If some of those seats haven't sold for those ridiculous prices, so like this whole argument that I've heard some people make that, oh, well, there's still tickets available, so Canada must not be a soccer team. I don't know. You're asking like ridiculous amounts of money for some of these games.
5: There's nothing that sort of suggests or even comes close to suggesting that this is an official venue.
3: The City of Toronto's guidelines say businesses can't use words like FIFA, World Cup, or show the trophy to reel in customers, with the city able to issue fines or even lay charges.
1: So that's that other thing we were talking about where FIFA is flexing their muscles. All of this stuff they are clearly able to do, but I just wonder, again, when we get back to the jersey topic, that is a lot of money. And certainly Soccer Canada, which I think you could argue that every single different governing body of major sports in this country, maybe even including hockey. Hockey survives on a lot of sponsorships that went away after that sex scandal involving the junior team and are now coming back. But Soccer Canada probably definitely needs the money coming from the sale of its jersey. I'm only saying that when you are telling people that you're saving them from buying garbage product, that people probably are knowingly willing to buy that garbage product because they view the prices on the other stuff to be just ridiculous. When we come back in a moment here on News Talk 1010, in for Deb Hutton, they're putting up in certain intersections down in the United States and some cities, zombie walking signs. These signs are to notify drivers that pedestrians are stuck walking on sidewalks into intersections with their face in their phones, and drivers should be on the lookout for people who are walking and not paying attention.
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13: From the National Newsroom of the Canadian Press, I'm Karen Rebo. Mounties in Saskatchewan say a suspect was arrested late Monday after a shooting in the northern community of Pelican Narrows that killed one person and seriously injured another. The RCMP remain on the scene to investigate the shooting taking place.

0: place near the community's health clinic. Here's Canadian Press reporter Lisa Laporte.
1: An active shooter alert was issued earlier Monday for an area around the community, with residents asked to find a safe location and lock their doors. Mounties haven't provided details about the two victims, but say no other injuries were reported. Officers had been looking for a male suspect who was described as wearing all black clothing and a face covering and was traveling on foot.
0: Pelican Narrows is part of the Peter Ballantyne Cree Nation, which says schools and the local band office will be closed for the rest of the week. The health center will offer limited services, though, to clients with serious medical needs. Authorities in Muscatine, Iowa, say six people were killed Monday in shootings at three separate locations, and all by the same gunman. Police say the suspect, 52-year-old Ryan McFarland, died by suicide when confronted by police. Muscatine Police Chief Tony Keyes says investigators are looking at a possible motive.
2: The preliminary investigation indicates the shooting stemmed from a domestic dispute. At this time, all victims are believed to be family members of the deceased.
0: Police were first called to a home in Muscatine where they found four people fatally shot. Two other men, also believed to be relatives of the gunman, were later found dead, one in his home, the other inside a business. Canada Post workers have voted overwhelmingly to accept a new contract after more than 2 years of labor strife. The Canadian Union of Postal Workers says the deal includes wage increases of 6.5% and 3% in the first 2 years, while locking in hikes that match the annual inflation rate in years 3 through 5. That's on top of enhanced benefits and a weekend parcel delivery model that some leaders had opposed. And Democrats in the U.S. Senate urged both parties to support a bill aimed at blocking President Donald Trump's anti-weaponization fund permanently. The administration says the $1.8 billion DOJ fund would be used to compensate alleged victims of political prosecution under the Biden administration, including rioters from the insurrection on the Capitol on January 6, 2021. But separate courts temporarily blocked payments from the fund until rulings are made about its legality. Senator Mark Kelly of Arizona blasted the fund.
3: This thing's a disgrace. Let's call this what it is. This is corruption in broad daylight.
0: The Justice Department said it would temporarily pause the fund's implementation to comply with a court order. This is the Canadian Press. In sport.
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5: It is actually Deb Hutton sitting in for Jerry. He's taken a little bit of an extra long weekend. He'll be back tomorrow as per usual. And that means that Jim Richards is filling in for me. So you got a full 4 hours this afternoon to look forward to of Jim Richards in his finest form. You know, there's issues. I've only been doing this not even 2 years. But there are some issues that circle back. You can almost put them on your calendar. Sometimes they're every 6 months, sometimes they're yearly. And the one I want to chat about today comes around about this time every year and has for the last decade and a half. And it also comes around whenever we have a heat wave. I'm talking about the notion of setting a limit to how hot a rental unit can be. Similarly to the fact that we say there is a restriction for how cold in the winter a rental unit can be. City Council literally has debated this off and on since, I think, 2012. Josh Matlow, Midtown Councillor, brought a motion forward to look at telling landlords that they have to provide some cooling on those really, really sustained hot days. And yet, we never get to it. And I think I understand why. I may take your calls on this in a few minutes. But I am curious, because when you debate something literally annually and yet you never pull the trigger on it, I don't really understand what the problem is. Is it because people mean well but understand the cost? Is it because people want to say yes but deep down don't? And by people, I mean politicians. I don't know what the answer is. But joining me to talk a little bit about this policy is Jacqueline Wilson. She's a lawyer at the Canadian Environmental Law Association and one of the proponents of setting a limit when it comes to how hot a rental unit can be. Welcome to the program, Jacqueline.
6: Thanks for having me on the show.
5: So just outline your position and the position of the organization that you're part of.
6: Yeah, so we've been calling for years now for a maximum temperature to be set that would apply to all rental units. It would be a property standard, and it would mimic what we already have in place for minimum temperatures. We all intuitively understand in Canada that you need minimum temperatures to make apartments livable in the winter. And unfortunately, because of climate change and increasing extreme heat, we need that same type of standard for extreme heat in the summer.
5: And why do you think, I mean, obviously you've been dealing with various city councils. We've had a couple of different mayors in the last 15 plus years, and a number of different city councilors. Why do you think it's not moving forward, and yet they've never said ultimately no?
6: I think there's a growing understanding in the city of Toronto about how serious the health impacts of heat are. We've seen some really horrible situations arise and have, you know, hopefully learned something from them, like the 2021 heat dome in British Columbia when approximately 619 people died. But what that has focused our attention on is that it's indoor heat, especially above 26 degrees Celsius over the course of these extreme heat events, that is so dangerous. There has been progress in the city of Toronto, and one thing that I think is really hopeful and helpful is the expansion of a free air conditioner program. That's a good thing. It targets support to some of our fellow residents that are most vulnerable to heat, but it's not going to totally solve the problem, because we can't get enough air conditioners out through that kind of program to everybody who needs them.
5: Well, and I mean, talking about cost, providing free air conditioners, I think 1500 is the target this year, is also expensive for taxpayers. And if you're looking at setting a maximum heat of, 26 degrees, that has a cost to it too when it comes to rental accommodations. I mean, we can't expect landlords to just suck up that cost, right?
6: Well, I think the issue is that this is a property standard. It's a basic livability issue. Upgrades do need to be made. Some are cheaper than others. It kind of depends on the building. I think the issue with cost comes down to a concern that's arising from the Provincial Residential Tenancies Act. There are rules about what are called above guideline rent increases.
5: Right.
6: And they allow for landlords to pass costs to their tenants for capital expenditures. So it doesn't only apply to this kind of standard. It applies to lots of different types of property standards, like minimum heat, like elevators, you know, basic safety considerations. Those should be reformed. They're a problem. Tenants shouldn't bear the costs of those expenses.
5: Well, who should?
6: But in the meantime,
5: who should bear the cost?
6: You know, it should be a combination of landlords who are providing housing. They're providing this service. They're benefiting from it. They're making profits from it. And they need to provide livable spaces. And then at the same time, I'd like to see, you know, targeted government support at all levels.
5: But landlords are not a not-for-profit. I mean, they do need to make a profit. And if you layer on costs, such as requiring a maximum heat standard so that they have to provide air conditioning either throughout the building or individual units, you can't expect them to suck up that cost.
6: I think there's a difference between a public health kind of intervention and crisis and kind of concern about landlord profit. So I think in this context, the status quo is really unsafe. People are really at risk. And I'll give a few examples. When you're exposed to extreme heat over, you know, a longer period of time, things like incidences of suicide rise, hospitalizations for mental health issues rise, you know, seniors, there's more risk of falling because of heat. So there's all sorts of really serious health conditions. It's really a public health crisis, the growing heat that we have. And that needs to be front and center in the way we design our policy.
5: But again, somebody has to pay for it.
6: I mean, it certainly shouldn't be tenants. And that's kind of the bottom line. Tenants need to have a safe place to live. And that's what's important. They need to be safe. It needs to be affordable, but it also needs to be safe.
5: Jacqueline Wilson is a lawyer at the Canadian Environmental Law Association. Thanks for your time this morning.
6: Thanks very much.
5: Curious for your take on this. 416-872-1010. I just have a real concern about the notion that tenants shouldn't have to pay if we in fact instill a maximum heat limit on rental units. 416-872-1010. That's the number to call or text. And if you're listening on the iHeartRadio app, just hit the little microphone and send us a talk back. Talking about a maximum temperature, 26 degrees is what is being floated in a similar way as we have a standard that says you have to heat in the winter to keep tenants comfortable and healthy. And I understand the theory here. I completely get it. It's just, this is a retrofit for a lot of apartment buildings in our province and in our city. And so to say that the tenants shouldn't have to pay, as my guest did, I just don't think is viable. We have enough burden that is being placed on landlords right now. And as a result, you're seeing we're not bringing on new rental accommodations. 416-872-1010. Let's start the conversation with Dylan. Hey, Dylan.
7: Hi, thank you for taking my call. No, 100% we have to do it, and it can cost whatever it costs.
5: Okay, but what does that mean, it can cost whatever it costs? Like, what do you mean by that?
7: It can cost a billion. It can cost a trillion. I am a former police officer. I don't believe a word when you say, oh, we don't have money for this, or we don't have money for that. Yeah, there's plenty of money. It's just being wasted. And we, the public, we know this. We're done with it.
5: So are you suggesting that government should pay? Not even landlords?
7: Yeah. No, not even landlords. And if they have, how much money did we waste on all these programs? Should I go through a list? Like, we're done with this. We're done with this. And it's not a us against them. Well, let's fight each other for scraps. Give us a break.
5: Okay.
7: These politicians should all step down.
5: Okay, Dylan, thanks for the call. 416-872-1010. We're actually, I need to check in on traffic, but let's keep the conversation going. 416-872-1010, that's the way to give us a shout. Send us a text, and if you're listening on the iHeartRadio app, just hit the call back, the little microphone button. I lost my words there for a minute. Deb Hutton in for Jerry Agar.
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6: The issue is that this is a property standard. It's a basic livability issue. Upgrades do need to be made. Some are cheaper than others. It kind of depends on the building. I think the issue with cost comes down to a concern that's arising from the Provincial Residential Tenancies Act. There are rules about what are called above guideline rent increases.
5: Right.
6: And they allow for landlords to pass costs to their tenants for capital expenditures. So it doesn't only apply to this kind of standard. It applies to lots of different types of property standards, like minimum heat, like elevators, you know, basic safety considerations. Those should be reformed. They're a problem. Tenants shouldn't bear the costs of those expenses.
5: Deb Hutton sitting in for Jerry this morning. He'll be back tomorrow in his regular slot. That's the voice of Jacqueline Wilson, a lawyer at the Canadian Environmental Law Association. She joined me to talk about a push, and I say a push, although it's been about 15 years plus that this is being discussed at Toronto City Hall. The idea that if you are renting, there should be a maximum heat guideline for summer, that your unit should be below 26 degrees, and that the responsibility for that falls to the landlord by either providing window air conditioners if possible. As you heard the lawyer say, there's different types of buildings and different ways that you could actually install air conditioning. Curious for your take on this, 416-872-1010. And I understand it, and I get it as much as we all say, oh, we never had air conditioning growing up or until this point. I do understand that living in a city in a multi-residential unit can be very, very hot in 2026. I get it, and unbearably so. And yes, for some people, unhealthy. But what it comes down to, and I think even city council, who loves to spend our money, what it comes down to is both the cost of installation and the cost of running these air conditioners. Because we all know if you have air conditioning in your house at home, how much your electricity bill goes up in the summer, particularly in a hot summer. And this notion that landlords shouldn't be able to pass on things, as you heard the lawyer say, that she considers to be basics of livability, I just think is not realistic. Because landlords are in the business, and that means they need to turn a profit. This is not a issue of social housing. This is an issue of a business. And yes, it's a person's home, but you've got to pay for what you get. 416-872-1010. Our first caller a few minutes ago was of the view, this is absolutely, there's more than enough money. He even suggested that government should pay to ensure that all of these buildings have air conditioning standards. 416-872-1010. Maria, you've been very patient. What do you think about this?
1: Thank you for having me. I think this lawyer is ridiculous. I think that with all these things being passed on the landlords, there's fewer and fewer and fewer private landlords. I used to be one, and I got rid of those buildings because I had nothing but problems with tenants who were using the Landlord-Tenant Act to avoid as much payments as much as possible. And I think it is ridiculous when lawyers like this come out and say, well, we don't care who pays us as long as it's not the person who's living there. I understand that we have social programs, and they may be able to qualify for that, but to force landlords to pay for all these things and then put a cap on how much they can charge is ridiculous.
5: Thanks for the call, Maria. And you heard the lawyer say, not even just air conditioning. She doesn't think that capital costs should be allowed to be passed on to tenants. And I just don't know how you're going to continue to have rental stock in this province if landlords are not able to pass on the costs of changes to their buildings. Let's go to Ken. Hey, Ken, what do you think?
2: I'm a contractor, worked for a landlord for going on 20 years. And honestly, this is a ridiculous thing to decide to do, first of all, because there's no way it would work. It would be so hard to do. I'm an electrician. To actually do the hydro into the units would be a nightmare. In most buildings, it would be so... you talk about car chargers not having the capacity in neighborhoods.
5: Mm-hmm.
2: Try taking a building that's built in the 50s. Say you got to put an air conditioner in every single unit. The landlord's got to pick up that unit. Is the landlord paying the air conditioning? Because a lot of them, they obviously cover heat, but they don't cover the electricity in the units. Most of them are all metered. So now the tenant has to cover that. The units will all have to be prepared to take on an air conditioning unit. That would require retrofitting the building, the incoming services. It would be so cost prohibitive. You think landlords aren't building now? You could see it then. Nobody would build.
5: Great.
2: If you grandfathered it in, and you see how many people want to build. You know what else, Deb? There's something that people overlook. In the wintertime, the tenants all leave their windows open because the landlord pays for the heat. If he pays for the AC, you don't think they'll be looking for fresh air and leaving it open? I guarantee it.
5: Thanks so much for the call, Ken. Really insightful. It's interesting that he mentioned just the capacity for the electricity. We looked at air conditioning at my daughter's school, which I think was built in the early 60s, parts of it probably even older. And you couldn't actually put in reasonable air conditioning because it just would overload the system. It just would not work. Dave, what do you think about this?
3: I think maybe this is why it's a hot potato, meaning notionally I think City Hall says, yeah, it'd be a good thing to do, but the practicality of it is what you've hit upon in terms of who's going to pay for it, the capital costs, the ongoing costs. And, you know, I also didn't like to hear someone just say it doesn't matter who pays for it.
5: I know.
3: It's a practical question. But, if it's a standard, it should be a standard, okay? But at the same time, I just think they're grinding their wheels over the impracticality of it.
5: Thanks so much for the call, Dave. And that's why I was trying to get some insight from the lawyer on why she thinks, because she's been involved in this issue for a long time, City Council hasn't moved forward, because they do seem to be, at least this particular City Council, seems to be a little bit anti-landlord. And so I thought this would be an issue for sure they would move forward on, and yet even this council hasn't moved forward. James, what's your thought on this?
10: So just adding to what Ken was saying a couple minutes ago is buildings from the 50s, 60s, and 70s weren't designed to handle air conditioning units. So to put in a heat pump, which is technology that exists right now, to put in a heat pump in every single unit requires huge electrical upgrades in the building, but also electrical upgrades from the street into the building to handle the extra loads. And Toronto Hydro, I've done some work with Toronto Hydro, they make these kinds of infrastructure upgrades very difficult to do. So if the incentives are there, you have to have utilities and municipalities on board to want to help landlords upgrade their buildings. Otherwise, you're just going to get red tape and roadblocks in every direction.
5: Great.
10: And coming back to what they were saying about the cost, if the government wants to change the laws to require landlords to put in this kind of infrastructure, then they have to support the landlords in upgrading their buildings, because this is, we're talking millions of dollars here. Like this
5: great insight, James.
10: Yeah.
5: Thanks so much for the call. Let's go to Jeff. Hey, Jeff, what's your thought on this?
0: Hey, good morning. Your last caller, spot on. I'm a brand new landlord. I've been a landlord for exactly 1 year. I'm in my 60s. I thought it was a great retirement income. It has done nothing but haunt me. I want nothing more than to sell my buildings that I bought, thinking they were a great investment. And listening to this about the air conditioning and not repeating what everybody else just said, I would have to put a lot of money into this. But the worst thing that nobody's looking at is, you know, I'm unfortunately had to deal with the landlord-tenant board only to find out I have no rights. You know, you could have incredibly misbehaved, bad behavior tenants that have more rights than you. You go into this as a landlord with great intentions, and if they were to pass something like this, you're going to have landlords at the board being chastised for something that's going to be a very long and expensive process to do. Because you can't. So the last caller hinted that if it was an incentive-based program where somebody gets tax rebates, et cetera, making it a bit more comfortable, sort of almost like, I hate to use the word volunteer basis, but if it's implemented where it's a
5: incentives,
0: enforceable thing,
5: yeah,
0: you know, you're going to just waste so much time at the LTB. You're going to have tenants that are beginning. It is the absolute worst thing to do. In fact, they need to call back because it's so hard to get a bad actor out of a building. I'm done. I want out of the business. It's horrible. Listening to this, I'm so happy you brought this up. Anyways, from an incentive standpoint, I think it would be a great idea. Implementing it would just be a horror show.
5: Thanks so much for the call, Jeff. 1 year into the landlord business. Listen to that.
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5: Deb Hutton sitting in for Jerry Agar, and that means I get to invite my own guest to Party for Two. Karen Gordon is someone I have ridden many a campaign bus with over the years. She's principal with Gordon Strategies, one of the best communications folks I know, and she joins me now. Hello, Karen.
33: Hi, Deb. How are you?
5: I'm good. It's sad that we only get to talk when we're on radio together. But
33: yeah,
5: I'm happy.
33: But, you know,
5: I'm happy we're doing this, so... Thank you.
33: Me too.
5: So teacher absences. I know you were heavily involved in your daughter's school in particular. There's a Globe and Mail piece out today that really breaks down how much of an issue it is. And I see it with my youngest daughter who's still in elementary school, the number of days that teachers are away from the class. And I don't doubt that stress is playing a role, that behavior issues in the class is playing a role. I don't doubt any of that. The problem is the focus needs to be on the kids, not just the teachers. And last year it cost us $1 billion to backfill for the teachers, which is horrendous. But more importantly, I know firsthand from when my daughter has been in this situation, when you don't have consistency in teaching, when you have teachers coming in some days for a few days, sometimes for a few weeks, sometimes for a month, and then it changes, you're not getting proper education in that particular class. And you have no way, aside from not even teaching sometimes, you have no way of being able to measure. Is there an answer? We've got contracts coming up with most of the big teachers' unions. They end in August. Is there a way to address this?
33: You know, it's interesting because I think if you look when we were in school and when your mom was a teacher, and it was pretty random that you got a supply teacher, and and everybody knew what happened when you had a supply teacher on those days, right? You watch movies, or, you know, you made up stories so they would divert the lesson plan and all of those kinds of things. And this is entirely different now. This is obviously a really big problem, and it's, you know, I posted on my LinkedIn last week about my daughter graduating from Queens and what a journey it had been and how I relied on an independent school to get her to where she is today. And I fully believe that independent school is responsible for getting her through high school. And I put in a bracket that I would save my TDSB rant for another day. I didn't expect it would be today, but I think there's so many problems within this system. And I think also part of the problem is that leads to the stress with teachers are parents. You know, when we went to school, Deb, you can imagine if you went home and said the teacher got mad at me, what's the first thing your parents said?
5: What did you do?
33: And instead now we're seeing this automatic, you know, the teacher got mad at me. Well, I'm going to call the school and I'm going to go to the principal and I'm going to, how dare the teacher get mad at you about that? In the case with my youngest, you know, immediately 6 weeks into grade 9, immediately they were talking about moving her down a level in math, down a level in English, and making these life altering decisions within the first 3 weeks of grade 9, right? So I think there's so many problems, and this problem in particular really shines a light on the culmination of all the problems that put together, the stress on teachers, the stress on students, all of that. And I'm not sure where you go. They're going into collective bargaining. So, you know, it looks like, and judging from the fact that this article was in the Globe, one can expect that likely the unions prompted the Globe to cover this as they lead up to collective bargaining, because they're not stupid. They know how to use communications. And I think this absenteeism among teachers and the reasons for it are going to form a big part of collective bargaining. And I don't know what you do, because it really is difficult without consistency of teaching for your kids to get an education.
5: Well, and easy for me to say, but the short version for me is, okay, what provides the best education? As opposed to how do we support the teachers entirely? And that, you know, both of those things can happen, but when there's a trade-off, the trade-off cannot be your child's classroom education. It just can't be, because you lose half a year, or you lose a year, and the repercussions are so great for those individual kids, particularly if they're not a typically developing or typically learning a child. Listen, I know you are a huge country and Western fan. I have no doubt you like Morgan Wallen.
33: Sure do.
5: He's a big star, but he seems to have some anger management issues. He flipped a piano that was apparently providing some technical difficulties during his concert in the last week or so, and just flipped the piano. Is this okay? Is this what big artists have been doing, you know, whether it's the smashing of the guitar for rock stars? I mean, to me, I think the guy has an issue.
33: Come on. When's the last time you listened to country music? I know. Quarter after never. Those of us who are country music fans, and in particular, you don't go to a Morgan Wallen concert without expecting, number one, there's going to be some, you know, some coarse language. He's a country music star. He's like an outlaw, kind of outlawish country music star. He has a series of missteps, but when he came to Ottawa, for example, sold out like in minutes, and everywhere he goes, he's sold out. This is sort of what you've come to expect. If you think of it, think of like Kiss and Ozzy Osbourne and all of those old school kind of hard rock guys who did outrageous things, smashing guitars, all of that. This is just sort of the next kind of evolution of that. And as I read the articles about it, and they talked about, oh, the outrage on social media, I bet you none of the people outraging on social media could name one Morgan Wallen song or would think to spend any money on a Morgan Wallen concert. he's like a young country music star. He's a bit of a rebel. His music is fantastic. I will still go to a concert, even if he pushed a piano off. Who cares? He had to pay for it. What's the big deal? Like, it's not like they're asking us to pay for it. Or that caller you had before who was asking the government to pay for air conditioners. We're not asking the government to pay for it. He'll pay for it.
5: Well, it is a good point. It is absolutely a good point. There's a little bit of a kerfuffle today, which I'm happy to have you comment on. But so Doug Ford is hosting a reception with Ross Perot Jr. We may recall the name Ross Perot, who ran as an independent candidate many eons ago, very wealthy individual. This is his son. That's not really the whole story. The whole story is Doug Ford is going to Washington in a week, and he's going to host a reception with the chair of the board of directors of the U.S. Chamber of Commerce, which actually is, I think, a smart thing. It just happens that the chair of the board of the Chamber of Commerce is Ross Perot Jr., but there's been a lot of hay made out of it. The broader issue is, how do you think both the premier and the prime minister are doing in terms of our relationship with the United States, given that we are coming up, we hope, on discussions with Kuzma? Let's just remind ourselves of what the prime minister said last week in New York.
0: Canada Strong will help make America great again.
5: Your thoughts, let's start with the prime minister. Your thoughts on that particular clip?
33: Debbie, I feel like he's our bad boyfriend from when we were growing up. Are we together? Are we not? Are we back together? Are we not together? I know you well enough to know that that resonates, that example resonates very well with both of us. Yeah, I think it's really important. I think the relationship with the United States is important. And I think we have to really focus on getting it done. And we can all have our anti-American sentiment. I have across the border in over a year, which is huge for me. I get that, but this is really critical in my opinion. So I think taking the steps that it takes to get Kuzma done, you know, Doug Ford's reception with Ross Perot Jr., all it made me do was Google when his dad died, because I couldn't quite remember. I'm like, is his dad still alive? Not alive? And the fact that they picked that as the headline versus he's going down to Washington to an event with the American Chamber of Commerce, which I think is a genius idea. I think we have to do what it takes to try and get this back in shape. We're losing jobs. We're heading, you know, already, believe it or not, you can believe it or not believe it. If you don't think we're already in a recession, you can't deny we're tinkering on a recession. So I think it's really important to take these steps. And if giving a speech that talks about what we can do to help make America great, a great Canada, like I think they have to do what they have to do.
5: Actually agree with you. I got about 10 seconds left. Did you know today is Ontario Day?
33: No, I had to Google it. We're like, what even is that?
5: Well, we are going to find out in just a minute. The minister responsible for Ontario Day in Ontario is going to join me. Karen Gordon, thank you. We'll try to chat off air sometime soon. She's okay. A principal with Gordon Strategies and a longtime friend. Appreciate it.
33: Bye.
5: Seriously, it's Ontario Day today, and the minister is going to join me in just a few minutes. Do you know what it is? Do you care?
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2: 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Travel.
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5: Deb Hutton sitting in for Jerry this morning. He'll be back tomorrow morning at 10. So did you know today is Ontario Day, June 1st, every year? June 1st is Ontario Day, unless it falls on a weekend, and then the Friday before is Ontario Day. I only found this out because the weekly email from my daughter's principal arrived in our inbox last night, and for Monday was listed Ontario Day. I had to go. There was something in my back of my mind about it, but I had to go look it up. It was an act passed in 2021. We're 5 years into the celebration of Ontario on June the 1st. Joining me to talk a little bit about this, because I'm guessing like me, you may not have known today was Ontario Day, is Ontario's Minister of Citizenship and Multiculturalism, Graham McGregor. Welcome to the program, Minister.
0: Hey, thanks for having me on, Deb. And thanks for playing that clip of the Ontario Ariario song. I think one of your producers told me I was going to have to sing that myself. So I was really happy to hear
5: we found
0: the technology to get it. Yeah. Well done. Well done, everybody.
5: All right. So take us back to 2021 when the act was passed. Again, there was something in the back of my mind about it, but honest to goodness, I didn't remember.
0: Yeah. And, you know, that's one of the reasons we want to promote it. Cause I know a lot of people are thinking, you know, June 1st, Ontario Day, like what the heck is Ontario Day? And it is a new holiday that was established in 2021. A really good guy by the name of Michael Parsa, who's the MPP out in Aurora, Richmond Hill, tabled a private members bill. We got all party support. You know, everybody supported it in the Ontario legislature, declaring June 1st as Ontario Day, which is really to celebrate our shared history as a province. You know, we find a lot of people are in touch and proud to be Canadian. Of course, we live in the best country in the world. And I think many people agree with that. Not everyone, but a lot of people agree with that. But not a lot of people feel that same identity with the province, Ontario. And I think we are the best province, the best country in the world. People could come from anywhere, any continent, any country. You could pray any way that you like and still live, succeed here and have a great family. And so today we wanted to launch and continue to work on, you know, celebrating our history, promoting our province. And we hope people take the opportunity to learn a little bit more about Ontario.
5: Now, this year is different, though, because you have mandated Ontario Day in the schools.
0: Big time. And we've also launched a new milestone in Ontario's history through the Ontario Heritage Trust. We're trying to bring it. You know, celebrate our history, especially with the younger generation. We want to make sure that people are growing up proud to be from Ontario, proud to be Canadian, proud of our shared history. And I've got a bit of an agenda to be here on the radio. Actually, we launched a digital interactive timeline through the Ontario Heritage Trust, going back all the way, you know, 12,000 years ago, the first glaciers carving out our riverways and our waterways, all the way to the modern day. And we're looking for more milestones. So folks can go at some milestones in Ontario history, Ontario Heritage Trust, use the Google machine. I think folks are pretty good at that. You know, let us know what we're missing. One, check it out. Get in touch with our history. Learn, you know, all the pieces. One of the milestones I wasn't even aware of, 1947, the 401 construction beginning between Toronto and Oshawa. Some of us would say the 401 has never finished construction if you're driving on it every day like I tend to. But there's a lot of really cool pieces in there. And, you know, we know that that the public are going to have more milestones that we think we should put. So there's a forum on that website. We'd love for people to check it out, learn, but also give us some feedback on what else do we need to be including.
5: And then in our schools, what's the hope for kids today?
0: The hope for kids today, I think, is to make sure that kids that are going through the school system have a sense of patriotism and love of country and love of province that that is instilled in them. You know, I think sometimes we have a tendency, and I don't want to get too political on the radio, and certainly, you know, my staff will drag me out if I do. But, you know, there's a tendency sometimes, and especially in the modern day, to look back on our history and you know, look at a kind of a laundry list of things that we need to apologize for or do better on. And I'm not saying we don't. Of course we have to, but we also have to realize we are the best province, the best country in the world. And kids should know that, right? And they should be proud to be from Ontario. They should be proud to be Canadian. So having milestones like this, of course, we've got Canada Day coming up on July 1st. Everyone knows that we've got to do it big there too, but you know, having milestones like this to instill that pride and teach kids about our history is critically important when we look at keeping our province together, united, not only for today, but for generations to come.
5: Graham McGregor is Ontario's Minister of Citizenship and Multiculturalism. Thanks for joining me and happy Ontario Day.
0: Happy Ontario Day, Deb. Thank you.
5: I'm curious to take your calls on this. 416-872-1010. You may be like me and got an email yesterday from your kid's school or whenever you get the weekly email saying that today was Ontario Day. Robert Turner, our program director here, he got an email as well. So he was one of the few people around here that actually knew June 1st is Ontario Day. Do you like it? Do you think it's just silly? Or is it something worth doing? 416-872-1010. That's the way to send me a text. Give me a call. I mean, I think it's better than a lot of the days that politicians bring forward and announce is a particular day or a particular month. I think sometimes we have so many of those, that it kind of waters down the purpose. But I think June 1st, Ontario Day, July 1st, Canada Day. I always thought the Ontario holiday was the civic holiday in August. And we used to call it Simcoe Day. So I always assumed that was the Ontario Day celebration. 416-872-1010. Happy to get your gut reaction by text or call on this one. Look, if it means our kids are actually learning something about their provincial history, I think the minister made a great point, which is we so often think about the things that were done wrong in our history. As opposed to celebrating the positives of our history, we talk about the things that may have at different points in time been appropriate at the time. And as we look back on it, we no longer consider those appropriate. And we end up doing things like renaming things, tearing down statues, all of the things that I rail against so often, that maybe if we can put a little bit more effort into celebrating the positives of our history, of our shared history, we might all just be a little bit easier to get along with each other than we normally do. We got a couple calls here about Ontario Day, so I'm going to go back and take them. Hey, Julie.
3: Hey, Deb. Good morning.
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0: Julie, thanks so much for the call. As I said, I liked the minister's point that so often we are talking, and we're guilty of it here at News Talk 1010 as well. We're talking about the things in our history, whether it's our Canadian history, our Ontario history, that we've done wrong. And as we look back at it in a different light, we say, wow, you know, we should be embarrassed of that. We need to change that. I think celebrating our successes, however that looks, is a great thing. So happy Ontario Day to everyone.
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15: That was some party thanks to my buddy's beer and joint. Here's the keys, joint.
16: Yo, I'm not driving. I'm way too stoned. How are you feeling, beer?
17: Since we had that talk, I'm not driving tonight at all.
16: What about you, Dave?
17: You only had a couple of drinks.
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15: I don't drink and drive. No way I'm getting behind the wheel when I smoked weed, too.
16: How are we getting home, then?
17: Come on, Dave. Take one for the team.
19: Don't let weed and alcohol influence your decision to drive.
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15: That was some party thanks to my buddy's beer and joint. Here's the keys, joint.
16: Yo, I'm not driving. I'm way too stoned. How are you feeling, beer?
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16: What about you, Dave?
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15: I don't drink and drive. No way I'm getting behind the wheel when I smoked weed, too.
16: How are we getting home, then?
17: Come on, Dave. Take one for the team.
19: Don't let weed and alcohol influence your decision to drive.
15: Yeah, I need a ride.
19: A message from Mad Canada.
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25: From the National Newsroom of the Canadian Press, I'm Karen Rebo. Ukrainian authorities say Russia attacked the country with a barrage of missiles and drones overnight into Tuesday, killing at least 11 people, injuring dozens, and trapping others. The head of Kyiv's military administration says at least 4 people were killed and 58 injured in the capital, Kyiv. Another attack in the central Dnipro region killed 6 people, and a subsequent attack killed one of the responding rescuers. Residential buildings were damaged and partially collapsed, trapping civilians inside. Mounties in Saskatchewan say a suspect was arrested late Monday after a deadly shooting in the northern community of Pelican Narrows. The shooting took place near the community's health clinic and left one person dead and another seriously injured. Police have not released details about the two victims. RCMP had issued an active shooter alert for the wider area earlier.

0: earlier on Monday with a description of a man as wearing all black clothing and a face covering. Residents were asked to find a safe location and lock their doors. The new National Unity Council will assess what is driving anti-Semitism in Canada and will improve research and data collection on hate incidents. Prime Minister Mark Carney spoke at a synagogue in Toronto Monday, where he highlighted this country's surge in anti-Jewish hate.
1: Across our country, anti-Semitism has surged to levels not seen in the post-war period. Last year, over two-thirds of all religion-motivated hate crimes were directed at Jewish Canadians, who make up only 1% of the population.
0: Toronto police say five more people have been charged with promoting hatred toward members of the Jewish community after an incident at a demonstration on the afternoon of March 15th. Police say protesters and counter-protesters attended a rally at Bathurst Street and Sheppard Avenue West and alleged the accused were there with other pro-Palestinian protesters and either displayed or handed out anti-Semitic signs. Police say some of the suspects were disguised at the time. Investigators say they searched several locations in Toronto and nearby Durham region Sunday and seized clothing and devices. The five accused, all aged from 19 to 48, each face multiple charges. Another suspect was charged with similar offenses in April. And the search for two miners trapped in a flooded cave in Laos continues as heavy rains threaten rescue efforts and after five others were saved on the weekend. Here's ABC's Britt Clinette.
2: Rescuers are determined to keep searching after guiding the first survivor to freedom through a claustrophobic maze of jagged rock and chest-high water on Friday.
3: Okay.
2: The next day, four men managed to wriggle their way out of the cave on their own. Teams are pumping water out of the cave while using radar and satellite imagery to map shafts that could lead them to the chamber where the men might be trapped.
0: This is the Canadian Press. In sports, the Vancouver Canucks have named Manny Malhotra the 23rd head coach in franchise history. The NHL team made the announcement Monday night. Malhotra replaces Adam Foote, who was fired last month after one season as head coach. Make it 3-for-3 for the visiting team in the American Hockey League's Eastern Conference Final. The visiting Wilkes-Barre Scranton Penguins beat the Toronto Marlies 5-3 Monday night. The Pens trail the best-of-seven series 2-1. In soccer, Jonathan Osorio scored in the 58th minute as Canada beat Uzbekistan 2-0 in a men's international friendly at Commonwealth Stadium in rainy Edmonton on Monday. And the Toronto Blue Jays had the night off before they'll open a 3-game series in Atlanta tonight against the Braves. Last night, the Detroit Tigers out-hit and out-homered the Tampa Bay Rays en route to a wild 10-9 win. From the Canadian Press, I'm Karen Rebo.
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0: From the nation's capital all across the country, here for you, Shane Hewitt in Ottawa, more specifically the Village of Merrickville, south of the city. Ryan O'Donnell's on vacation. David Hunter is in downtown Toronto. And, June. Welcome to June. Holy cow. I feel like it's been warmer for a long time now, but it's not quite even really warm yet because it's, you know, still pretty early. Beautiful sunny day today here in Merrickville. I hope your day was as beautiful as ours was, here. I want to say thank you. Thank you to everybody who listens to the show. I do appreciate it. I mean, the fact that you actively and willingly share time with us is cool. And then on top of that, everyone who's on the podcast, like our podcast has grown exponentially month over month over month over month. And it's remarkable. And last month was our biggest month ever. But not like this is the thing is that not only was it the biggest month ever, it was almost 31% more than the previous month. And we've had amazing podcast listening. So the show is a podcast happening live on the radio. And so you can always live stream on the iHeart app on any of the stations that we're on. You can listen to the podcast because all the different segments and conversations, David cuts them up and puts them online for us afterwards. And then on top of that, you can OG kick it on the radio, which is awesome. There's something romantic about it, about, you know, listening on the radio, at least for me anyway. Maybe I've just been doing it long enough that I find it romantic. But I'm really grateful that you are here and you are part of all that. So thank you very much. 71010 is the text line. Feel free to jump in on the conversation. Tony Tedesco is here. And Tony, I wanted to bring up a different conversation a little bit. Because there's a story about counterfeiting. And it's time to be honest, bud. Counterfeit things. I remember way back in Mexico, like you go to Mexico, right? And you could get like sunglasses. What were they? The sunglasses. Oh, now the name's escaping me. It wasn't like Ray-Ban. It was like Ray-Burn or something like that.
1: We're talking about how a bunch of jerseys and soccer paraphernalia and sports paraphernalia, you know, they found a bunch of counterfeit stuff. And I think there's a big difference between, say, a Rolex, expensive sunglasses, which have some value, inherent value that will last a very long time, first of all. And in some cases, such as the watches, the value might even grow. It's an investment. But when we're talking about things like sports jerseys, let's be honest, the teams, the billionaires, they've created this big problem of fakes because fans are just normal people like you and me. We don't have $300 to spend on a jersey or $50 or $60 even for a hat. It just sounds a little bit ridiculous. Oh,
0: dude, that's so cheap. When I went to the F1, like ball caps were $210.
1: Can we just stop acting like we're shocked that these things are around?
0: It is ridiculous. I get that part. And the thing that gets me though, like, but if you and I owned the hockey team, we wouldn't want to give away the jerseys either.
1: I'm not saying right? Give them away, but I think these teams make enough money that.
0: Well, that's what happens with counterfeit though. We're not making our money. Someone else is selling our brand. That's like buying a Toronto Maple Leafs jersey. That's like LEEFS, you know?
1: But except it's not. These are pretty good counterfeits. They're close enough. And,
0: are you giving the counterfeiters a high five for good quality?
1: Good quality on that one. That was really good. You got the stitching right. In some cases, that's the situation. Would I buy a fake one? Probably not. Like personally, but I can see why people are doing it. They want to be supportive of the team, but they don't want to have to take out a mortgage to do it. And I would love to support Canada Soccer. I really would, but I don't own anything Canada Soccer because I can't afford it. If a good enough fake was out there, I might consider it. I might consider it just to be able to support my team. And let's be honest, does Messi come with the jersey at the cost that they're charging? It's a lot. It's Oakley glasses.
0: Oakley glasses.
1: See, I would not buy a fake pair of sunglasses, A, because I know the difference between a good Serengeti. That's a throwback to the 90s.
0: You just dated yourself a little bit on that one.
1: A fake one because the lenses, the glass lens, they are just so much better. But when it comes to, you know, wearing a Maple Leaf or a Canada soccer on the front of a sweater, I mean, I don't know that too many people care about the difference.
0: I think there's first of all, if you own the intellectual property and somebody owns it and they make the money. So you are taking money out of somebody's pocket. And I realize that, yes, it's easy to say, well, he's a billionaire. He's not going to miss it. And I struggle with the whole FIFA thing, making so much money off this stuff. That drives me bananas. But the one thing that I don't understand is why somebody would get a fake Rolex or a fake bag, like a Louis Vuitton bag that's a fake, and then pass themselves off as being rich, right? Like, I feel like that's so fakey. Like, if you're wearing a jersey to support your team, you're not pretending to be rich. You're just trying to support your team.
1: And to me, that's where the difference is. I would never buy a fake Louis Vuitton bag. There are man purses out there, right? I would never buy a fake one because it has no value. And I'm not going to pretend to be something I'm not, in the sense of I'm not going to pretend to be rich. I don't want to get rolled on the street over a fake bag, right? And I'm not that obnoxious anyway. I would buy a nice watch, but it'd be for me. So when it comes to things like that, again, it's partly because A, they hold their value. B, the product is really that much better. The way the product was made, whether it's handmade, whether it's the glass in the sunglasses themselves, things like that. A jersey, I think that most people don't really care about how great the quality of that Mitch Marner jersey is, because you know what? I'm not going to get my money back when he gets traded.
0: They say you're still sore over that, eh? Because he's in the finals, Stanley Cup finals.
1: I'm not sore about it. Good luck to the guy. He's great. He's doing great. Good for him.
0: Sounds like you're sore.
1: A little bit. Yeah.
0: We're off topic. 71010 is the text line, and I want to know, what is the counterfeit thing that you are no-go on, and what is the counterfeit thing that you would consider? Maybe just a little bit. Thanks, Tone.
1: Oh, thank you. Also, I have a Mitch Marner jersey for sale. I'm kidding.
0: Are you really, though? I don't think so. Okay, what counterfeit things would you do and what would you not? 71010 is the text line. Walmart and Costco have affordable B-grade jerseys, official from FIFA. There you go. I gotta bring that one up here. 71010, I bought fake NHL top quality for $45. Screw the real priced ones. It is counterfeit, though, and it is against the law, technically. But I do get, like, I get it. How you would want to do it. Support your team. It's interesting. So what do you have? What have you done? What's the deal? 71010, text it in. Shane Hewitt and the Night Shift, I appreciate you being here. Coming up, we've got a busy show. Our Monday panel, if you didn't join us last Monday, is earlier now. And so we've got Jimmy Zubris in Montreal, Leslie Kelly in Saskatchewan, talk about the biggest stories of the day. Apparently, stress can affect your memories. Not your memory. Well, it does that too. But your memories. Being stressed can affect your memory, and it can affect how you... I'm stressed. It can affect how you remember things too, and you can get the memory wrong and inaccurate. Crazy, right? So we're going to get to that coming up. And then the conversation about counterfeit things in a little bit. Mark Mendelson will be here as we talk about a massive, massive breakthrough on a counterfeit ring. But it does lead you to believe, like, who's behind it truly? It's not just some guy hustling T-shirts out of the back of his car in a parking lot. It's big business. So we'll get to all of that and so much more. Dyson Vacuums, it's how we know Mr. Dyson for his vacuums. Turns out he's getting into farming. It's Dyson farming. So vacuums are a thing, and Dyson farming is apparently also a thing. Next.
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1: HandyAndyMedia.com. Get connected with Handy Andy Barrar. It's time to take care of your house, take care of your tech. It's all things DIY at home. Handy Andy is in Surrey, BC. I'm Shane Hewitt. I am in Merrickville, Ontario, just south of Ottawa. And it's time to dig into the gardens, as we do at this time of year with Handy Andy. And I can tell you, Andy, I thought you'd be really proud of me. I have all kinds of gardens. The front side of my house faces north. So that changes a little bit.
2: It does.
1: And, yeah. So my friend John and his partner Jill has big, beautiful gardens in her backyard, like the pool, like it's just a gorgeous backyard. And she splits her plants every year and they have dropped off as much as you could fill into a large SUV.
2: Wow.
1: Pots worth of all kinds of different perennials back there. There's flowers and leafy things, and I have no idea what half of it is. There's labels on it that says it's this full sun. Like, Jill's amazing.
2: Yeah.
1: But we often forget about that. I think that it's nice to go to the gardening store and go buy new plants, but your neighbors are probably willing to split theirs and hand them off anyway. So why not take advantage of that? And I looked on Marketplace. There's all kinds of people offering them up for free or $5 and all kinds of things.
2: Yeah, this is why around this time of year when someone's birthday, I don't buy them a gift. I grow their gift and I give them. I'm like, here's a cherry tomato plant. I started this, you know, in February, and I've been growing it inside of my greenhouse, or grow it indoors, greenhouse, and now I'm giving it to you. I love doing this, especially with kids, younger kids, like nieces and nephews. When they, you know, they get toys, I'm like, listen, you got this basil plant. It's your job. Don't let this die. Okay. And so it gives them responsibility too, right? To every morning, you know, give it some water, make sure you don't overwater it, make sure you don't underwater it. But yeah, giving plants is a great gift. And the other thing, Shane, is giving seeds. Because I procured an excellent squash. It came from India from some university where this guy was creating. It's called a bottle gourd. It's a giant bottle gourd. This thing, when it grows up to 6 feet long, Shane.
1: Oh my!
2: Yeah. So I had the perfect vertical garden for this. So, and I got the seeds from someone down the street. And so I'm like, wow. Now I'm going to create seeds from this, and I'll give it to other people. So, you know, especially with the price of food being high, I think gardening. If from an economics point of view, it is the most rewarding, best bang for your buck hobby that you could have. You know, nothing better than to be able to have fresh food that you grew and then you give it away, like you said.
1: As long as you're using rain barrels and not municipal water, because that has become the, it's like second behind beef and gasoline right now for expensive, it seems. So it is quite fascinating. And this is a whole new world. And I love the fact that you give the gifts away. I think that's pretty cool. Now, why you're not here planting my garden, that's still a question that needs to be answered. tell me about this chaotic chaos gardening. I don't even know what that means. That I feel like that's just me trying to garden, but I think it's more than that.
2: It's a new viral trend on TikTok. It's called chaos gardening. And basically what it is you grab a bunch of seeds, random seeds, flowers and stuff, but usually seeds that are indigenous to your area. And you just throw them around randomly and you just let chaos, you let Mother Nature create its own garden. And so then what you do, it's great for pollinators because you're going to have all these little flowers, wildflowers, in your yard. This is really good for the people that stop cutting their lawn. You know, you could see that they've let it go. Well, if you're going to do that, go get some seeds, throw it on there and say, well, oh, I'm chaos gardening and I'm doing this for the environment. Getting all these bees to come over and pollinate. So it's a new trend. People are letting go of their front yards, not having the perfect, you know, in the 1950s, like Leave It to Beaver days where you had the perfectly green grass. It seems that a lot of people are just letting everything go back to Mother Nature. And, it's big on TikTok. And also the gardening stores, local gardening stores, like we can't keep enough of our wild flowers in stock because all these chaos gardeners are coming in saying, give me everything. And then they're just throwing
1: That's interesting.
2: The
1: you know, we've heard so many complaints about turning, you know, wildland, wetland, whatever into parking lots, right? For big box stores and all those things. And yet we complain about that. Yet in our yards every day, we mow the grass back.
2: Yeah.
1: And we call ourselves eco, but then we mow the grass back for vanity just so we look good.
2: Yeah.
1: And the reality is that, okay, now excluding obvious problems like fleas, ticks, mosquitoes, like some of the things that become real pest based for our life and everything like that, and dogs and cats and all the things. Trimming your lawn is good for that part. But really, we're better off to have the wildflowers, the wild grasses,
2: yes,
1: and to just let it go. It's better for the environment. And so that kind of hypocrisy drives me bananas.
2: Yeah, I would say let it grow, Shane. You know, just let Mother Nature take its course. If you go like hiking in the mountains and stuff, you'll see fields of just like, you know, in like flowers and everywhere. And I really like that. I like this idea of chaos gardening. Like in my front yard, I had this one patch where the grass would always die. It wasn't enough water in that area and it would just die. And I would put seeds and I finally gave up. It's like, you know what? I'm going to put a garden here. I'm going to grow some food. And it was the best thing ever. So I just don't understand culturally why we prioritize lawns over gardens. You know, it just doesn't make sense to me.
1: I can tell you it's vanity. That's all.
2: But it's not efficient. Like we have boulevards, you know, in a lot of cities you have boulevards where, you know, it's just a patch of grass. They might put a tree there. We could just have, you know, food everywhere. And just culturally, it doesn't make sense to me. You know, and this is coming from the tech guy. He was like, I just don't understand.
1: Yeah, and for me, wildflowers, I mean, it doesn't get much nicer than that, truly.
2: Yes.
1: All right, pests. I have a chipmunk now. I had a squirrel in the attic. It looks like he's taken off. No, I used much more profane language when I was talking about the squirrel than taken off. But there is a little chipmunk I found bombing around. I don't even know if that's going to be good or bad. So how do we keep these? Because they know, man, as soon as the garbage is out in the garbage can and there's chicken bones in it, they don't touch the garbage. But if there's chicken bones in it, oh, look out.
2: Yeah. Yeah. No, this is a common problem, especially this time of year. People have got their containers, they're growing their plants. And next thing you know, they just see these huge holes because the squirrels are getting in there. Some people, what they try to do is put a barrier around the container plants, like some kind of mesh to prevent them. But a really good trick is you could use common peppers, cayenne pepper, black pepper. And what you do is you sprinkle that into the soil. And then when they start digging up, they don't like the scent and then they'll go away. Another thing that they don't like, which blows my mind, squirrels don't like coffee grounds. Hmm. So if you sprinkle coffee grounds around your plants and into the soil, they'll probably won't avoid it altogether. So that's another great little hack. I have a problem with rats, Shane. I just found this hole underneath my greenhouse. There's a rat. And then I plug that hole, and then right beside it, it makes another hole. It's like a game of whack-a-mole, but it's on. Like I was like, no, this is on. So I have a wireless camera set just for tracking rats. And so I'm going to set this up. But when I see that footage of that rat going in, like I'm going to drop everything in my life and I'm going to be so fixed. It happens all the time where it's like man versus rat, but I'm going to plug this hole no matter what. And, I'm going to be looking online on all the things you can do. You know, scents that rats don't like, because I'm going bananas here with rats. I see the holes and they just, you know, drives me nuts.
1: Copper mesh. Isn't coffee grounds good for your garden anyway? Isn't that something that you can do just in your garden?
2: Very good. Yes, yes. That's one of the best things that you can just throw in your, and it's already grounded. It looks like dirt. Just throw it in there, you know. Huh. And the squirrels are going to stay away from it. So, really? Yeah, it's good. It's good for the soil as well.
1: Well, I drink a lot of coffee. Maybe I should start a coffee bucket and just start mixing it in with my water when I water it.
2: Do you remember that machine that I had? It was like it would take all
1: composter?
2: The compost, the electric compost. I used that for years. I ran that thing to the ground,
1: you know,
2: but it was great. You take all your, your leftovers, you put it in there and it dried it up, it munched it up, and then I threw it in the garden.
1: You know, the best city I ever lived in for that kind of stuff was St. Catharines, Ontario, down in Niagara, Niagara Peninsula. When I lived, we're on 610 CKTB there. When I lived there and worked in the White House of Rock doing rock morning shows, if I remember this correctly anyway, like they would compost. And this is like 25 years ago. They were already composting. And they called it like the Garden City because you could, if you were a local resident, you could go get the compost.
2: Oh.
1: And put it in your gardens. Like, that, I don't know if they do it anymore, but that's what they used to do. And it was amazing. You should have seen the gardens in that place. It's a beautiful. Why more towns don't do it that way? I have no idea, because it just gives everybody access to fresh dirt. Plus, you're taking care of the stuff, less garbage anyway. Okay, handyandymedia.com. We're coming back with high-tech strawberry farming from Dyson.
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1: HandyAndyMedia.com. Get connected with Handy Andy Barrar. It's in Surrey, BC. I'm Shane Hewitt. I'm in Ottawa. And text message from Toronto says, Handy Andy has the best walk-on music.
2: Hey, fun fact. I wrote that song. That's the song I wrote. You know what, Shane? I got to have to go get it registered with SoCan so I can get little royalties.
1: Every time.
2: Yeah. Beer money. And then I can go for a beer and I'd be like, I got this beer because I wrote a jingle while I was cutting my lawn and I ran inside and put it down before I would forget.
1: It'll be a cheap Saskatchewan Pilsner, but it'll be a free beer.
2: Yeah. It's funny. I used all these like retro video game sounds in that. So that's like why it's, yeah.
1: Well done.
2: That's great. Thank you.
1: Handy Andy Media on the socials. If you want to get connected with Andy as well, you can jump on that. Andy, what do you think about counterfeit? There's a story that we're going to talk about a bunch of counterfeit soccer jerseys, of course, that were picked up lately. And to me, there's a distinction between, first of all, it's counterfeit. Someone else owns it. But some things are ridiculously expensive.
2: Yeah.
1: And I don't understand why somebody needs a counterfeit purse to look like they're rich when they can't afford it.
2: Yeah.
1: But I do understand why somebody might go get themselves a hockey jersey or something that saved themselves $200 or $300.
2: Yeah.
1: By doing it, I'm not endorsing it. I don't think it's a good idea, but I get why somebody would. What are your thoughts on counterfeit?
2: Yeah, no, I remember I was in China when I was in school. We did a business school thing. We went to China and I couldn't help myself but buy a fake Rolex. Just because, you know, I was like, wow, they're everywhere. Counterfeit products. So I did, and you know what? It like fell apart in 2 days.
1: Yep.
2: So I'm not a fan of counterfeit because you know what comes with counterfeit? Less quality. But the fact that people will buy counterfeit stuff just to look like they can afford it, that tells a lot about society, you know, that kind of social pressure would make you want to get something and then pretend that it's real. But, some of them are so good, it's hard to even tell.
1: Yeah. Know? There was a friend of mine, he came back from Egypt and he had a bag full of Rolex watches.
2: Yeah.
1: And they were basically a two wear watch. Like you could wear them once and they look great. And then by the time you wore it twice, the gold is all worn off.
2: That's right. Yeah.
1: Right. Cool. And your arm is green. But it was like a disposable watch, but they sure look pretty though. I get why people would want to buy a real one. 71010, what is a counterfeit thing that you would or would not do? What's the boundary for you? All right. DIY with Handy Andy. Let's talk about Dyson because first things first here, farming. Dyson is vacuums, but Mr. Dyson, he was an inventor. He wasn't a vacuum guy. It just happened to be a vacuum that hit.
2: Yeah.
1: What are you seeing here?
2: Yeah. So last week I was in Toronto for a Dyson event where they were showcasing all their newest products that are coming to Canada. And they brought the engineer, Shane, from the UK, from the Dyson Lab design team. They brought it down to explain the products. And it was just a fantastic opportunity for me to really geek out with these engineers. And they really explain the technology. Because like you said, Dyson is known for their engineering. And I filmed a whole bunch of videos. If anybody wants to see it, just go to my website, handyandymedia.com or handyandymedia on the socials. But the one thing that I was really interested in, Shane, is their new robot vacuum. Because not only does it vacuum your floor, it will mop your floor. And it will do it at the same time. So it will pick up debris, and then it will wipe right after that. And it's using a lot of AI. And what the AI does is once it determines that there's a spill or there's a stain on the ground, it will clean it, then it will turn around and look to make sure that it was gone, like it cleaned it. If it didn't, it will go and keep scrubbing. That's why they call it the spot and scrub AI. But the interesting thing, and this was like the epiphany I had when I was talking to the engineers, is that once it cleans that, you know, that mop, that roller is dirty. So it goes back to the base station and cleans itself. It cleans that roller, gets it nice and clean before it continues the job. I actually had one to review and I was like watching it and I'm like, what is going on? Why is it suddenly stopping and cleaning itself? And then the engineers were explaining that because they don't want you to have a dirty mop or a dirty roller spreading the dirt everywhere. So that was intelligent. It made me think of mops, a traditional mop. We're doing it all wrong because you think about it. You mop with clean water with the cleaner. And then you put the mop right back in it. So you're taking that dirt. So they solved that problem. That was the big problem. And they're doing it with this robot vacuum. But the other issue is it will vacuum your carpet. But what happens if you've already, you know, it mopped your floor and now it's going to go onto your carpet? What they did is they designed it so that the AI, it can detect when the carpet comes and it lifts the roller up so it doesn't ever touch the carpet, which is amazing because that was always the issue with these two-in-ones. They would typically have like a wet pad or a pad that you would have to replace. But this one, not only does this robot clean your floors, it'll mop your floor, but it cleans itself at the base station. So the very minimal type of maintenance required. And, you know, only a company like Dyson could do that. But from there, I learned that Dyson's into farming. They're huge in farming in the UK.
1: Well, I have to acknowledge that I have a friend of mine. Her name's Gagandeep. And she has a robot vacuum.
2: Yeah.
1: And I don't. But if I ever get one, I have to do what Gagan did, is that like 4-inch giant googly eyes.
2: Yes.
1: You got to put googly eyes on your vacuum.
2: Yeah.
1: Whoever comes out from the factory with googly eyes on the vacuum will be the champion in the robot. Because when you have a little robot running around the floor that has googly eyes looking around, I got to tell you, next level.
2: Yeah, no, that's a good idea. Yeah. They actually have this other new vacuum called the pencil stick. It is shaped as a pencil. Like, that's it. It's just like a straight pencil with a head on the bottom. And you got it, folks. Look at the engineering of it. He was showing me how it collects dirt, and it's clear. So you could actually see all the dirt that's being collected in your house. But it looks like a core sample from, like, Antarctica. So you could see, like, oh, that was my living room. That's where all the Cheerios were.
1: Oh, that's gross, though. Do we need to see that?
2: No, it's kind of cool. You have to watch the video, okay? It looks so cool. You could see, like, oh, here's all the sand from the foyer. But it actually shows you could see all the dirt that you picked up on it, and it's in the shape of a pencil. It's one of the coolest things. It's called the Pencil Vac, new product from Dyson. And then they also had this, it's called the HushJet Mini Cool. I don't know if you saw this fan. It's a portable fan. They just made it. It's like the gadget of the summer. They can't make enough of them. All the influencers, the beauty influencers, are using this portable fan because it comes with a lanyard chain. You could wear it.
1: Really?
2: And it cools your face as you're walking around. And they said they're going to make one for your belt clip. And then you could have your shirt over it. And then you could have a nice fan keeping your chest nice and cool on a hot day. So you don't get
1: Handy like, Andy drank the Kool-Aid. When he was there.
2: Oh, no. My God. Shane, you got to try it, man. This might be the gadget of the summer.
1: Oh, no way, man. Strawberry farming, because I want to know more about this. Tell me about strawberry farming.
2: Yeah, so I had just mentioned that I was really into gardening, and they're like, oh, yeah, you know, we're really big into strawberry farming, because in the UK, they have a really short growing season. And so Dyson created a vertical farm. You could actually go to DysonFarming.com if you want to look at this. But they took all of that engineering. They're like, we're going to reinvent farming. And they do a vertical farm where they're trying to use as much daylight as possible, and they only use LED lights when they can't use the daylight. And it's hard to explain, but it's a vertical farm that only Dyson could do, and it's sustainable. So they're using they're reusing the water. They're trying to keep all the heat in there. So this could actually, you know, revolutionize farming, the kind of technology. So yeah, Sir James Dyson, man, that's a man that I would like to meet. You know, I like the way that his brain works, and now they are the biggest strawberry producers or one of the biggest in the UK, and they don't have to actually import strawberries anymore because they can make them inside of their new greenhouses.
1: Do you grow them in your backyard?
2: I do, and they are hard. You know, growing strawberries from seed is very, very hard.
1: Yeah.
2: But I grow the wild
1: plants
2: kinds.
1: Though.
2: Yeah, once you have the plants, then you
1: know. They'd live forever, I swear to God. Right. Like, you can't kill them. Do you hang them or do you leave them in the ground?
2: I leave them in the ground. I've created a raised garden bed just for strawberries. Mm-hmm. I'm growing alpine berries. They're the wild kind that the bears eat. They're really, really tiny, about the size of a blueberry. But boy, oh boy, are they delicious.
1: Okay.
2: Dyson strawberries. I got to try these out.
1: Yeah.
2: You know,
1: Dyson strawberries. Oh, my God. You have a man crush right now.
2: I do.
1: HandyAndyMedia.com, HandyAndyMedia on the socials. Andy does videos for YouTube and all that stuff, too. So you can see the stuff he talks about. And his enthusiasm for it is legit, just so you know. Like, he really does get excited by these things. So go get connected with all of it. Counterfeit. What would you buy? What would you not buy? 71010. Text it in. Is a jersey okay? I mean, it is illegal. We're going to get to that and more coming up here. Shane Hewitt and the Night Shift. Thanks for being here, Andy.
2: Thanks, Shane.
1: We'll be right back.
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0: Shane Hewitt in the Night Shift. In case you missed it, is a tour around the iHeartRadio Talk Network, which is an app you can get for free on your app stores, by the way. It has live streaming of all the talk stations on the network all across the country, so you can get caught up in other cities. You can get to the podcasts from all the different shows, and there's even music on there, too, so it's free for you. Let's get started. Since we were talking about guarding a little bit, let's go to Montreal, where we have Elias Makos and Paul Henrich talking about landscaping. How much does it cost for landscaping, by the way?
1: You know, we're just out there to, you know, meet people's needs. You know, some people want to put a lot of money in the property. Some people, unfortunately, they don't think things out. I think one of the biggest things is, you know, people see pictures in magazines and they're on the internet and they see pretty landscaped yards. But I think they need to realize that it's not just the upfront cost of doing a job, putting in new sod, putting in a nice patio, putting in fancy shrubbery. It's, you know, there's the bigger cost is on the maintenance side of it. I mean, if somebody puts in new sod, if they don't take care of their sod, yeah, within 3 years, they're going to end up with the same lawn. You know, it's going to revert back to the way it was in the first place. So they're going to really lose their investment, right? They got to think it out. The first thing we do when we approach a client is we ask them, if they like working in the yard, if they like watering their plants. Cause if you don't, then forget all the fancy stuff. Keep it simple. We just had a similar situation like that with a owner of a condo complex in DDO, and he wanted us to put nice boxwood shrubbery on the main entrance leading to the street. And then, you know, unfortunately, you know, we do what they say, but, you know, at the time we tell them, look, make sure you water them, make sure you winterize them before the, make sure you winterize the boxes before the winter. And of course, there's nobody on site. I mean, at when we did the work, it's of course, yeah, we'll take care of it. But then, you know, they don't, right? Nobody's watering it. Nobody's covering it up for winter. And then, you know, the spring comes and it's all dead, right? It's, you know, so you got to really think it through. I mean, sometimes keeping it simple is the best way to go. If even if you like the fancy stuff, if you're not willing to invest in maintaining it and watering it and winterizing it and just, you know, the general maintenance involved, it's not a good idea.
0: There we go. Paul Henry Danilich talking to Elias Makos, CJD in Montreal. So it is, in case you missed it, the podcasts are on the iHeart app. So is ours. You can listen to it there, too. In Toronto, CFRB News Talk 1010, Sean Shapiro joining Jim Richards. And they were talking about zombie walkers.
2: The signs read, beware of smartphone zombies. Do you think smartphone zombie is a good way to say it?
3: I think so, because basically that's what they are.
2: Bethany Berger lives near Mulberry Middle School. She sees the so-called zombies every day when school gets out.
3: All you see are them walking and looking. And
4: so this is just a warning, Sean, but what is the situation right now? Because I do kind of feel, I mean, when I'm in a car, I'm the person who's going to kill somebody. I might be within my legal right. And maybe it's the pedestrian that makes the mistake. So I'm just wondering if in this dynamic, are they warning the right person when they're saying, hey, we're putting up these signs. There's zombie pedestrian signs. Be on the lookout for people not paying attention walking into intersections.
5: I think it's a really creative way to draw attention to the issue. But at the end of the day, drivers are responsible and so are pedestrians. So if a pedestrian happens to wander into traffic and is not paying attention, you can't simply run them down. That's only in the movies with zombies movie zombies.
4: Yeah.
5: And then when you have a pedestrian who's wandered into traffic, you're expected to make efforts to avoid them, stop or go around them. The issue is less that and more when someone steps out into your direct path and you have no way of avoiding them. Someone who has not looked at to see if you're there and there's no way for a vehicle operator, a driver to stop or change course in time and then there's a collision. And in that situation, pedestrians need to know that they could be the one charged

0: snowbirds, all members of our Alumni Association, indeed, I would say millions of Canadians across the country, very disappointed that that we've taken the stance that we can't keep the Tudor flying, because we believe it's safe. We know it's safe, actually. And we think there's a better way. And so that's why we've started this, you know, no pause, keep the snowbirds flying campaign. It's a national campaign right across Canada. And we're just asking the government and the RCF to consider other options that would allow us to keep the team flying until we can get a new aircraft. And that, again, that's going to be into the 2030s for sure. So there's a way to do it, and that's what we're asking for in that conversation. We want Canadians to get involved.
1: Well, why do you think that the old Tudor jets, built in the 60s, is my understanding, why do you think that they can keep flying? Because they are getting a little long in the tooth.
0: Well, they are, for sure. They're getting long in the tooth. But we know what safety procedures are built into those aircraft. It's an all-metal airplane. It's very easy, relatively speaking, to determine where stress and strain is on the aircraft. Every aircraft has got stress and strain gauges, and they're very, very carefully monitored and checked out every single day. So we know that they're safe. We feel 100% confident that people can put that away. I don't think this decision is not about the safety of the aircraft per se. I think it's more about personnel. You know, the Canadian forces are very short of personnel, and I think that, and we understand that, and we want to support ways to try and help the Canadian forces and the RCF help get more people into the Canadian forces. And we think the best way to do that is to keep the snowbirds flying through to the end of 2030 on the Tudor with a reduced team to make the airplanes last, and then have a seamless transition onto a new aircraft.
2: It's a lovely idea, that's for sure. Ryan and Lisa, CFAX 1070 Victoria. The question that nobody has answered for me is, do people want to fly the Tudor? To be determined. I guess time will probably tell there. I'm Shane Hewitt. You can get connected with us, 71010. Counterfeits, what's your boundary? Most people so far are saying no to counterfeits. No matter how nice it looks, it's just not worth it. All right. We're going to talk about that coming up in just a little bit. Plus, your memory doesn't work when you're stressed, with Dr. Sam next.
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10: From the National Newsroom of the Canadian Press, I'm Karen Rebo. A lockdown order has been lifted in the northeastern Saskatchewan community of Pelican Narrows. Residents were told to shelter in place yesterday after a shooting near the local health center that killed one and injured another. RCMP say a suspect was taken into custody last night, but have provided no other details. Dr. John Michael Stevens is based out of Saskatoon, but regularly provides care at Pelican Narrows. He says staff at the health center and the community at large are shaken.
11: I think what people are afraid of is that it's only a matter of time before there's a mass tragedy. I mean, it was horrible what happened, but there's fear that this is going to lead to something far worse.
10: Police have not provided details about the two victims or the suspect. Authorities in Muscatine, Iowa, say six people were shot and killed Monday in shootings at three separate locations, and all by the same gunman. Police said the suspect, 52-year-old Ryan McFarland, died by suicide on a city trail when confronted by police. Investigators say their early findings indicate the shooting stemmed from a domestic dispute. All victims are believed to be family members of the suspect. Prime Minister Mark Carney says the new National Unity Council will assess what is driving anti-Semitism in Canada and improve research and data collection on hate incidents. Speaking at a synagogue in Toronto yesterday, Carney said anti-Semitism has surged to levels not seen in the post-war period. Noah Shack is the CEO of the Center for Israel and Jewish Affairs and says this is a nationwide concern.
12: There is an urgent need for all Canadians to not look away from this problem, but to recognize that we all have a responsibility to stand up against the hate, violence, and terror

0: that is targeting Jewish people across this country.
1: The spike in anti-Semitic incidents follows the October 2023 attack by Hamas militants on Israel, which prompted Israel to bomb the Gaza Strip. A new report says three big U.S. tech companies control the vast majority of Canada's publicly available cloud infrastructure. Canadian Press reporter Lisa Laporte has more.
2: The Canadian Anti-Monopoly Project says Amazon, Microsoft, and Google hold 85% of public cloud market share in Canada. The report lands as the federal government prepares to release its AI strategy this week. It's expected to include building a foundation for Canadian sovereign AI as one of its six pillars.
1: The Canadian Anti-Monopoly Project says while it's difficult to replace the kind of global services big American hyperscalers can offer, the government can step in and help create competition by making it easier to switch between providers. This is the Canadian Press. In sports, another former Vancouver Canucks player has been promoted as the NHL team begins its rebuild. The Canucks Monday night named Manny Malhotra the 23rd head coach in franchise history. GM Ryan Johnson says he knows Malhotra is a good teacher, leader, and quality person. The pair worked together with the AHL's Abbotsford Canucks and won a Calder Cup championship last year. In the Professional Women's Hockey League, the Vancouver Golden Eyes have dismissed head coach Brian Idolsky after the team's first season. In tennis news, Montreal's Felix Auger-Aliassime has advanced to the quarterfinals of the French Open, and American tennis legend Serena Williams is returning to pro tennis at the age of 44 after nearly 4 years away from the sport. The WTA Tour has announced the 23-time Grand Slam singles champ has accepted a wildcard invitation to play doubles at London's upcoming Queen's Club tournament next week. From the Canadian Press, I'm Karen Rebo.
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21: Science Sam is here. Oh, the memories, the memories. How I love the memories. Dr. Samantha Yameen is here. 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
21: Memories. What do you got for us? Because I forgot.
7: A fresh
17: memory joke. Oh.
7: Well, a fresh new study might know why you forgot. No, I'm just kidding. It's a fresh one that just came out about how acute stress, so some small stressful moment or small stressful thing, might actually impact our brain's ability to be flexible with our memories. And it might limit how we can associate and integrate new memories being formed.
17: Okay. So, are we stressed out and therefore we're not remembering things? Because that sounds like real life. When you're in a hurry, you're racing to get to work, you're trying to do the things, and then you're like, oh my God, I forgot the kids.
7: Yeah, there's been a lot of research on that, on whether being stressed, it can actually like enhance memory formation in some cases, but then impair our ability to retrieve it or like recall it later. So if you're like forgetting things about a stressful time, that might be a phenomenon. But this was different. This is looking at how you might integrate stuff. So let's say, the experiment they did really explains it well. They made people try to memorize like an animal and, let's say a scene. So like cat and forest. And then they stressed them out. They made them do a fake interview and solve complex math riddles the next day. And they're like, now learn animal in 3D shapes, like cat and cube. And then they were like, now take a 3D shape and tell me what face it represents. So you've already associated things and now you got to like fill in the gaps. So like, let's say your friend said, I'm going to be wearing a bright red jacket. So you associate friend and bright red jacket. And then you see at the library a bright red jacket outside. You might think, oh, maybe my friend is somewhere inside there because that's their jacket. But if you were stressed out, you might not be able to make that connection between those two things, like form that association. And that's what they found. There was like, you don't get this activation in when you're forming that new memory to help you associate those things.
17: So this is, okay, this goes two ways. First of all, you can tell which friends stress you out. This is a good indicator. The other part, this is like writing a test drunk.
7: Mm-hmm.
17: Like if you're going to write a test drunk, you got to study drunk. No?
7: That is a thing too. I don't know about drunk, but I used to do a trick where I would study chewing the same gum and then I would chew that gum on the test.
17: Oh. Well, you got your PhD, so it worked.
7: Let's say it was all the gum that I had.
17: The gum chewing.
7: Not me at all.
17: Okay, fair enough. I see how I diminished the whole PhD thing there. Not what I meant. Okay, so how does this get practical? So I see the red jacket and the friend's name and the associations there. When I'm stressed out, I don't make the association, but when I'm not at capacity, my brain goes there. Is this like Pavlov type stuff or like, is it mean directly associating? That's cool.
7: Yeah. What's interesting is that every time, you recall a memory, there is some flexibility there and the memory can change a little bit each time, which is often why we can't always trust our memories. But every time, and if you learn something new or maybe you go back to a cafe you've been to before, you'll also remember the past times you're at that cafe and you edit your memory and you edit your like mental construct of that place. But when we're stressed, we can't do that. And in fact, they found that the hippocampus, this really important part for forming memories, it actually tries to keep these things separate. And so it means that someone who's under stress, whether they're like in a school, in an educational setting, think about different legal settings where we're stressed and we're a witness trying to give a testimonial, we're actually keeping things separate instead of integrating them into a big picture. That could be adaptive. Maybe it's helpful because it helps us just remember that one thing that happened and not get confused by other times that we were, let's say, at a park where we witnessed something. But it could also mean that if we're anxious or we're stressed often, we're not able to fit it into this big picture of like, hey, well, last time you were in this scenario, it was okay, Sam. You're just thinking about the one time situation.
17: Oh, that's interesting. So even if the memory is positive, the connection might not even sort of be there, but it makes me think of music, and how the retro music, we romanticize it, right? Like all those experiences of these songs. Cause I mean, songs do elicit emotion. So there's an immediate, like bit of a lightning in a bottle connection there. Mm-hmm. It makes me think of Ozzy Osbourne, No More Tears, that song. We were driving along. I was in the backseat of my buddy Tony's like early 90s, yellow Mustang. And that cassette was playing. And so like for me, that freedom of I'm in high school, I'm with my buddies, we're driving to the lake and all those things are there. That's amazing. But you're saying that if I was stressed out, I might not make the same good connection if I saw the yellow Mustang, heard the song, whatever.
7: Yeah, if it happened again. And again, maybe that's a good thing. Maybe next time you see a yellow Mustang, you might not immediately associate it with the song playing and the good times if you were stressed in that moment when you see it again.
17: Yeah.
7: So that's where it could be adaptive. But you can also see how it could make things harder. It can make us harder to build these connections, which our brain also relies on.
17: Well, yeah, because like you said, the court case, mm-hmm. like you need to remember right now and you can't. So that's interesting. So, okay, this is where you make me ask questions.
7: Please.
17: So, but it's interesting because it makes me wonder if is our brain protecting the memory?
7: Mm-hmm.
17: Right. The other way around. Like, is it going, well, hey, this is a good memory, but you're stressed right now. So we're not going to screw it up. So you put the memory in your pocket and we're going to get through this first. I don't know.
7: That to me is fascinating because I've also, we've learned, you know, all through school, you always learn like you can't trust memory because it's always changing. We think of memories as like these like concrete things, but they're dynamic. They're changing. Every time you recall it, you edit it slightly even without noticing. And so this could be one of the, a newly discovered mechanism that's fighting against that, keeping it discrete and distinct, at least in the hippocampus, which is the part that forms the memory.
17: Do you think it works for our benefit? Generally, how could it be a tool? Because I mean, if I've learned anything from you in these studies, that you know, there's always a bit of a takeaway, like where it's like, oh man, this isn't working out so great for me. But generally, there's some sort of at least instinctful benefit to why we're guarded. Was that in the study?
7: They were really just finding the phenomenon for the first time. So there's a million follow-ups. For me, I can actually, where my brain went was not so beneficial. It was like, oh, that's why it takes until my therapist points it out to realize that I'm freaking out about the same scenario over and over again. And each time it's fine. And I keep forgetting that, which is why a big part of like anxiety therapy is reminding yourself of like doing that cognitive reappraisal, reminding yourself like, well, last time you were in that setting, Sam, you were okay. So for me, I'm like, that's why that part of therapy works. I guess that's a benefit because you're readjusting that.
17: And that's very honest. Thank you for sharing that. But it does make me think, you know, when you're in the, you're like in the, I don't know, the bodega store and you're like in the corner store and someone says something, you know, they like it's cutting or some comment and then you're like, you get in the car and then you think of the comeback, right? And you're like, oh yeah, you know what I should have said? And I kind of wonder if that's the thing, because in the moment your brain gets kind of stressed and you're just like, oh, there's stuff happening and he just insulted me and oh my God and whatever. And then you're stressed. So you don't think of anything good to say back, and then you get in the car, the stress is gone, safe place, and then the ideas come, and you're like, oh, I should have said all these things.
7: This happened to me yesterday. Kids were fighting on the bus, and they were vaping, and I just wanted to be like, please stop. But I couldn't think of the right words, and I was overthinking everything. Like, I should let them, like, experience life. Who am I to tell them how to live? I just felt, like, crisis in the moment, and then after, I was like, no, I really should have just said something specific.
17: That's so funny.
7: And that's just like stress does all sorts of things to our brain. And what prompted this study was finding all these stress, receptors for stress signals in that memory part of the brain. So it all just goes to show like we kind of think of the brain as like discrete regions. This has a role. This has a role, but really, especially something like stress, it impacts all over the brain in different ways and we're still uncovering it.
17: Yeah. And it's not your fault. It's your brain braining.
7: Your brain's braining.
17: Yeah. We tell ourselves we're dumb, we're stupid, why should I think of that? But the reality is your brain is braining and it's happening to all of us a little bit differently, but it is happening.
7: And it's very cool that something we've studied so much, which is memory, we're still learning new things about it like this.
17: I love it. SamanthaYameen.com, science.sam on the socials. Dr. Sam Yameen is here with the Science Sam. Thanks, buddy.
7: Thank you.
17: I hope I remember you next time.
7: We'll see.
17: And I'm not stressed out.
7: You might.
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0: It's time to get my study friends together to talk about some of the big stories of the day. Jimmy Zubris is in Montreal. Leslie Kelly is in Saskatchewan. Montreal is specific. Saskatchewan is not. And I don't want to be dismissive of Saskatchewan, but you have to understand Leslie Kelly is always somewhere in Saskatchewan. Like, very rarely is she in a town or a place. So it is accurate. I mean, high heels and canolafields.com is if you want to get connected with all things Leslie Kelly, which, by the way, Leslie, I volunteered you to talk to my daughter about farming accounting. So
1: yes,
0: just so you know,
1: looking forward to it.
0: Yeah. So my daughter's, she's been getting more and more involved in ag. And so it's one of the things that you have to learn how to do is how to manage the money, because that is definitely, from what I am learning, to be the part where the most diligence comes from. One, protect the dirt. Two, protect the bank account. Don't go buy stuff, because you might need it later. Farmer mentality. All right. Let's get into some of the topics of the day. Mark Carney's speech earlier on, there's been an awful lot of this. Jimmy, maybe you can just help us understand what the speech was and what you saw.
2: Look, I know in Montreal in the last few days there was a big pro-Palestinian rally where it didn't go over well because they hung there was three nooses, one depicting a Jewish person, which supposedly is the defense minister of Israel, Netanyahu, and I believe the third was Trump or something. And, you know, there's been a lot of events going on, especially targeting towards the Jewish community. So I think this was Mark Carney's way of saying, all right, let me talk to the Jewish community. Let me go see them and so on. He picked Toronto. He picked a synagogue, which, by the way, we found out tonight, because the opening speaker was Evan Solomon, and it's where he got married, his parents got married, everybody. So he knew it well. He addressed the crowd. If we want to talk about the speech itself, he showed up about 30 minutes late. I don't know why they didn't say, because he was supposed to speak at 5 o'clock. I think he spoke just after 5:30. I found he was supposed to make a major announcement. His major announcement was that he's creating an advisory council headed by the Minister of Canadian Heritage, which is Mark Miller. Was quite competent, by the way. He's the MP just right next to where I live. I've had a few exchanges with him. But that's it. I didn't hear anything else. Mm-hmm. Even the speech itself, I found it a bit too cliched. It's one thing. And like I said, for the last 3 years, I've been dealing with this when I was with the previous mayor in Montreal. We've been present. We've been talking to the Jewish community. At the same time, you know, there's been demands to do more and so on. And it was good that he went. It was good that he spoke to Jewish community and he spoke to Canadians. But I really found it underwhelming.
0: It's another advisory council. It's another, group of people to talk about the things and say that we're talking about the things. Now, the reality is that I don't know. I mean, Leslie, you can comment if you like. You don't have to, on any of these things. We have to be respectful in Canada of everybody's position. 100%. I don't think that you can go walking around with effigies and nooses. And you can't put bullets in places. You can't block traffic illegally. You get your permit to protest. You go and do all the things that you're going to do. And you have a right to, right?
2: Like, you know, there's no permits. You do not need a permit to protest in Montreal. And that's been one of the issues.
0: Yeah. Yeah. Well, and in some cities you do. Like, I mean, yes. I know that I was in Ottawa and I was downtown and there was a protest that was walking by and they basically just walked through traffic. And then you're like, oh, it's a protest. Cool. No big deal. And then all of a sudden you realize you're swarmed with people and there's people around your car on every side. And it's very uncomfortable. Mm-hmm. Even if you agree with the people, it's uncomfortable because you're like, oh, what could happen here? It just feels volatile. And none of these things belong at all. You get to have your say. You get to have your protest. You've got to go into your city and make sure you can have the protest, mm-hmm, where you're going to have the protest, or do the march and get the backing or whatever you're going to do. You can't be dragging effigies through the streets. This is not the society we live in. And so what the Prime Minister needs to do is he needs to take a stand for the rest of Canadians as well that aren't Jewish, who aren't from Iran or aren't from Gaza, and they're normal people trying to figure out how this all works and learn from it and care for their neighbors. Because that's all people want to do is make sure their neighbors are okay. So I found it incredible. Like I read the transcript, Jimmy, and it, I didn't see the speech. I read the transcript because of timing. But the reality is like, it's just soft. It's just more placating softness at a time where it was, and you're right, it was cliche.
2: I don't want to underestimate one thing, right? And maybe I lived it from the other side. The fact he went there, he didn't take questions, which, you know, that's his choice.
0: Yeah.
2: The fact he went there, the fact he spoke to them directly, that takes some courage too, right? Yeah. Don't forget it's also a sign to the community that, look, I'm here, I'm listening. Maybe we agree on stuff, but we disagree on other stuff. But again, I just, you know, maybe it was because it was built that I'm going to make a, you know, major announcement on this, or I'm going to deal on this. And you know, in Montreal and Toronto, I mean, Toronto, I follow it online. Sometimes there's been 2-3 protests a week.
0: Mm-hmm.
2: Well, and you don't need a permit in Montreal, just to tell you. They went to court about that.
0: I get that. And but the thing is that if you're going to go stand in front of a synagogue and tell them that you're going to, you're going to make sure everyone does it right, mm-hmm. you better deliver.
2: I agree. I try to go on the side of caution because, like you said, it's very emotional for a lot of people, mm-hmm. This issue. Many friends, you know, on both sides of this issue. So I try to be a little more understanding. But at the same time, like you said, there are also certain limits. Like,
0: we have agreements in this country, and I'm not speaking to this side or that side. I'm simply speaking to the fact that we have agreements of what participation looks like. And the government needs to fulfill those agreements, and so do the people. It protects everybody. And nobody can be shooting at anybody, and nobody can be dragging effigies through the streets, and nobody can be doing these things. You get to have a voice, right? But there's gotta be a line somewhere, and everybody can treat each other with a little bit of respect, and everyone can have their voice and have their difference of opinion. But that's just my thoughts on it. So yeah, I mean, this is where I often say about the Prime Minister is that, is he actually going to deliver? Right. And there's so many things that we have not seen, for delivery on. House Speaker denied Pierre Poilievre's request for an emergency debate over the economy, which is interesting. Right now, because a technical recession is what the words they use for the economy based on numbers only, which I don't understand how it could be subjective, but saying that the GDP is down and everybody needs to talk about it and then getting in the way. You don't have to comment on the yes or the no if they did, but do you think, Leslie Kelly, we should be starting to have conversations about the economy at a high level and an open forum, with 2 quarters of GDP drop?
1: I sure hope so, because I know, myself and many others in the West, we're feeling it. Margins are very tight. On the farm, I'm crunching numbers every day to figure it out. But then on the other hand, you know, going to events or traveling, hear of recession talk and how times are tight, but then we're filling NHL stadiums and, you know, ballparks. So, I know a lot of us are feeling it, but at times I'm also questioning, some of the affordability aspects too.
0: Yeah. Yeah, 100%. All right. It is a study. Friends are here. Jimmy Zubris, I'm going to get your thoughts after the break on whether we should be having this national conversation about recessions and all the bits and pieces. And we're going to continue with the big stories after the weekend to kickstart your week. Leslie Kelly is in Saskatchewan. Jimmy Zubris is in Montreal. Shane Hewitt in the Night Shift. Now, if you've missed part of this conversation, you can grab it on the podcast. All of it gets put together online for you, and you can like, subscribe, and share it with your friends as well. If there's something you want to go back and hear again, it's available for you as well. I'm Shane Hewitt in Ottawa. We'll be right back.
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27: These are the sounds of Marcus's most prized possession. 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
1: I'm Shane Hewitt. I'm in Ottawa. Leslie Kelly's in Saskatchewan. Jimmy Zubris is in Montreal. Before we went to the break, we were talking about Pierre Poilievre was saying that we need to have a high-level conversation about Canada's economy right now. Technical recession is the term Jimmy Zubris doing. Does this need to be publicly held style debates over the economy now?
2: It's just that Pierre Poilievre has gone to this well a few times, right, where he's asked for emergency debates and so on. And I get it. That's part of the strategy of the opposition. That's part of their job, too. But I don't know if the debate I think we need to hear proposals. I think we need to hear what he has to offer. And by the way, that was my biggest complaint about Pierre Poilievre going into the last election. When he had a 20-point lead, he was just complaining that I'm not the liberals. I didn't hear very many proposals. And I think that's what, you know, at the end, obviously, there what hurt him. Look, we technically we're in a recession because we've had two quarters where Canada has digressed or has gone backwards. But it's interesting because we're the only one of the G20 that has that, right? And that's where the big problem is that we're the only one. And it goes to show you how intertwined we are with the U.S. It's no coincidence Mark Carney went last week to the U.S. and spoke about making Canada great again. And it's no coincidence that tomorrow Dominic LeBlanc is going to be in the U.S. talking. They need to settle this fast. And if they want to have a debate, let's have the debate. But I want to hear some proposals, whereas I can say, hey, this isn't work, or I want to put pressure on my MP. This proposal should work. And I didn't hear much of that. That's my only complaint.
1: Yeah, and I would agree with you that proposals are probably the answer, but it would appear that every time they make a proposal, the Liberal government just takes it, Jimmy, and runs with it. And then the Conservatives get no credit, right? So like that's what the Liberals have done. They largely did that to the NDP. It killed the NDP. And then now you see the Conservatives trying to push for the same thing. So I get why he wants to bring it to the forefront. I think when Canadians have an appetite right now to say, okay, and how many times have we talked about on this show domestically, Canadians need to feel like their prime minister is taking care of them domestically. Big picture, long ball stuff matters. It's important. And domestically, I don't think Canadians feel like it. I mean, three times. And I counted it this weekend three times with three different people. I had a conversation about why is it I go to the grocery store and I get asparagus, strawberries, and apples, and it costs me $35, right? And so I think Canadians do want to hear it, Jimmy, and I think they do want to hear a big debate like that. Leslie, what are you seeing when it comes to conversations of these things? Do you think Canadians just want to see the fireworks?
3: Yeah, I feel like, you know, personally, I want someone to stand up for the affordability piece. I know we can't control global markets, but the domestic policy still matters. And right now, the uncertainty and affordability are on top of everyone's mind. So if more conversation can be created, but not for the sake of complaining, I want to see the next steps and action.
1: No, another thing. Oh, go ahead, Jimmy.
2: I also want to see, you know, one of the things that Mark Carney and his government announced was build faster. They were also going to invest in infrastructure projects. They announced today that they're going to do the tram in Quebec and so on. That's great, but that's not going to be today or tomorrow, right? And the construction is not going to start today or tomorrow because these are long-term projects. Just the studies and that are years away. So I think at some point, we need to see some policies now, right? Right. One of the things about, you know, economics, the little I know is that you need to invest in your infrastructure, which we need across Canada.
1: Everywhere.
2: But you need to invest now. Like we need, it has to go quickly. We need housing, especially in the bigger cities, because of the affordability, the problem. We need to invest now. And by the way, we also need to talk about some of the small issues. Avi Lewis, I'll give him credit on one thing. Well, I can give him credit on a lot of things, but, him and the NDP came out and talked about how groceries were using surge pricing. On a lot of stuff and how we should put a stop to it. And you know what? That affects me daily. That affects all of us daily. We should be talking about that too. The government should also be limiting that, you know, those profits. And I'm not even going to go into the government getting into putting in grocery stores and so on. I think that's a ridiculous idea. But on the other idea, I think he did very well.
1: Well, they don't, when they don't even control the They don't control the wholesale. They can't control the retail. So like there's, that's just, the whole idea is absurd. So, but the car, the conversations I had was taxes. And you know, people, will pay taxes when, you know, they're like, hey, I made money. I'll pay some taxes. But then you have people that are trying to get out and sell businesses and sell a house. And, you know, when I bought this house, I paid more in land transfer tax to the Ontario government than the cost of my parents' first house. Right? Like this is a tax drunk country and we still have crappy infrastructure. People are still breaking rims and potholes in Ottawa and Gatineau and Montreal, right? Like for what? To what end are we getting taxed to death? Right? Talk about that. Okay. $300 for groceries this summer. Yay. Good for you. Right? Like, but talk about that. Why is it that we in Alberta, I think it was a $650 fee recently or what it is. It's an admin fee. But then you go to Toronto and you're paying in the city of Toronto twice, double the provincial land transfer tax to do paperwork. And yet they can't make ends meet and they can't put it all together. Why can this not be the conversation in Canada? Because the reality for me is that it has gotten so absurd. Like it would be fine to pay 50% income tax on the sale of a business if you had nice roads and didn't, and you got into the hospital in a matter of minutes when you got there. But to what end?
2: Well, one of the problems is we create a lot of the problems, right? Over the years, and you go back, you know, the payments towards health, right? We're creating this two-tier system. Now that's a big subject. I don't get it, but you're right also that when it comes to municipalities, 90% of the revenues municipalities get are from homeowners. Mm-hmm. So that's why it costs so much when you buy a home, you know, with the, we call it the welcome tax here in Quebec. Quebec has the same problem. The CAC government, which was a government of business people, led by the guy who started Air Transat and, you know, he brought in all his buddies and so on. We grew the bureaucracy by a few hundred thousand people here mm-hmm. in Quebec. Yeah. We're paying for all that.
1: Yeah. Well, and the population of the government federally in the last 10 years. Go ahead.
2: Yeah.
3: Sorry, and it's not just the taxes we're paying. As a small business owner where our corporate structure is a bit convoluted, we pay tens of thousands of dollars just to have our taxes done.
1: Yes.
3: Because of the policies in place and the months it requires to get them filed and then reassessed and then assessed again. It can be a year-long process for us at times.
1: Or years long.
3: Tens of thousands or years long. My dad passed away in 21. His last filing just happened.
1: It's wild. I'm a small business. I have two small businesses, technically. And I mean, Jimmy, you have a small business. I'm over $5,000. Just because it's a corporation.
2: We're much over that. Yeah.
1: Yeah. Same right. Thing. And so like it's crazy. So if today, here's the craziest thing. And I think this to me is the most fundamental part of it. If today, you could go into any government, municipal in a city or provincially or federally, and you could say, hey, look, I found $10 million. We had 10 accidentally. We cashed in the bottles. I got $10 million. They would spend $11 million trying to figure out what to do with the $10 million. And 5 years later, there would be debt. That's the way bureaucracy is set up in Canada. I want to have a debate about that because you know what? The GDP is not as important when we're not, Shane's almost swearing at this point, money downstream.
3: Here, here. Slow clap.
2: My biggest complaint with the city when I was there, and we tried in certain areas, whatever, is the red tape. And I think I would invest in that if that was my first thing.
1: And to the original conversation we had about is adding on more layers and more advisor councils. Go ahead, Leslie, you got 10 seconds.
3: And that was one of Carney's platform initiatives was less red tape. And I haven't been seeing it.
1: No, I agree. All right. Grab this on the podcast. Leslie Kelly in Saskatchewan, Jimmy Zubers in Quebec. Thank you very much, my friends. Great to see you.
2: See you next week.
1: We'll see you next week on Monday. We get together at this time, our new time, to have our Monday study conversation as we study the current events. Shane Hewitt and the Night Shift. When we come back, we're going to talk about counterfeit. And would you buy that purse?
4: Buckle up, Scarborough.
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1: I'm Shane Hewitt. I'm in Ottawa. Mark Mendelson is in Toronto. Mark is here to talk about fake stuff, unless this is counterfeit, Mark, which could be the case. You never know. Mark Mendelson, Toronto, former Toronto police detective. Soccer jerseys. Oh, is that a real detective jersey or shirt, or is that a fake shirt? Homicide.
2: Yeah, I don't know. I don't have a clue. but listen, this was a big score today with Toronto police. This did not just come up over the last couple of weeks. This is a very good example of organized crime.
1: Is it organized crime? Yeah.
2: Oh, without question. Without question. Because, you know, this is not like a refrigerator that fell off the back of the truck and somebody's, you know, trying to unload it to you. There are enough people in this country, specifically in, you know, in the GTA right now with FIFA coming here with the World Cup. There's enough people that are quite content to sort of plug their nose and close their eyes. And instead of spending $300 or $350 on a jersey for their favorite country, they'll pay $100. And really they don't care whether it, you know, ends up looking like a dish rag after four times in the washing machine. They just want to get through the tournament with it. So what happened is that, you know, there are lawyers out there who represent, you know, legitimate manufacturing companies, whether it's Nike or Under Armour or whatever. And they are retained to look for these knockoffs, if you will, these counterfeit items. And, you know, through one way or another, we don't know. A lawyer here in Toronto got word of this, shop out in the west end of the city, this warehouse, and he provided some of the items, and they quickly confirmed that it was in fact counterfeit. It was a knockoff. It wasn't made by the you know, licensed manufacturers. They got their search warrants, and in they went. And what do we got? I think about $3.5 million worth of worth of goodies, and not just soccer. I saw on the press release a couple of Blue Jay jerseys in there as well.
1: Well, I was going to ask about that too. I mean, first of all, the $3.5 million, like, to me, I'm like, well, wait, is that the $400 a jersey price or the good price in the back alley price? Which I'm guessing it's probably, you know what I mean?
2: Yeah, it's kind of the same thing as when you see these big, huge drug takedowns and they say they got, you know, $96 million worth of drugs, but, you know, and they'll say that's the street value, but, you know, it changes every day.
1: Yeah, it's the street value. Depends where you're selling it and how small your quantities are. Not that I know that. But here's the thing is that, This was my next question, is that either you play in the counterfeit pool or you are a fool. Like, you might not realize that you're selling counterfeit. Okay, that could happen to somebody. But if you also have counterfeit baseball jerseys and you also have counterfeit sneakers or whatever else might have been in the box, that tells me that either you are terrible at reading details in your purchase orders, or you know that you're dealing with crooks.
2: Oh, you know what? It's eyes wide open here. If you look at social media, you know, whether it's Instagram or TikTok, I mean, where else can you get a Rolex Daytona for $150 and they include the shipping? Okay.
1: And so you're talking about shipping.
2: Free shipping, because throw it in there for the good stuff, right? I mean, but so, you know, people don't care. You go down to New York City, you go down to Canal Street, you can get every perfume known to man, which are all knockoffs, or the watches. You know, for some people, you know, if it's the Louis Vuitton bag or the, you know, or the fancy luggage or what have you, some people don't care because they don't think their friends are going to be looking at the stitching and looking. And I've seen examples of this where, you know, you've got like a Louis Vuitton handbag or a Gucci handbag and the dye is coming off the leather. Yeah. You rub it. You wet your finger. Okay, well, you know it's a knockoff. But for them, it's the optics. It's the impression of saying, oh, look what he or she has. And look at that watch on that guy's wrist. That's a $45,000 Rolex. Like I said, $150 free shipping.
1: Now, the thing is that many people look at the FIFA organization, right? These gargantuan global companies. And yes, they legally own the licensing rights. I mean, it's against the law to break that agreement. That's what we subscribe to. But the way that I've sort of described it as is status-driven counterfeits, like you talk about those purses, versus support-driven counterfeits. Support your team. Because you're not really buying you're not buying a jersey because it's really going to be worth anything down the road. I mean, it's a garment. And so is there really a difference? I mean, I guess $3.5 million worth of goods. And I always wonder about the politics behind it, Mark, because, you know, it's good for city police to take down the fake FIFA jerseys to have good relationships. Good job, champ. You know, with your partner city, you know?
2: No, and you raise a very good point. Like, where's the enforcement for the other 364 days of the year?
1: That's right.
2: Now, they'll say, okay, well, this isn't just FIFA. No, there were some Major League Baseball things in there. But, I mean, in reality, we all know why this was done. It was a lawyer that was retained by a legitimate manufacturer who contacted the police and said, here are these crap knockoff jerseys being sold. And, you know, even though FIFA never even made it into the press release or the press conference, those initials never came out. They never said the word FIFA. But that's what it's all about. And we, you know, living here in Toronto, we can see FIFA is pretty well running the city now. It's not Mayor Chow, that's for sure. It's FIFA. They're telling you which roads are closed, what signs and banners, bars and restaurants can hang out on their windows to try and get some of this excitement into their cash drawers. They run the machine. And, you know, we can argue, and people will say that FIFA is a corrupt little organization. I'm not that big of a soccer fan.

0: either, right? Like you got it. We got to have point at some point. You don't accomplish it by buying your team's favorite jersey and going to the game and supporting the team that does the licensing deal for the logo, right? Like it doesn't make sense, but I do get it. Like truly, I'm empathetic to the people that say, well, who's actually getting ripped off here? And a lot of people believe it's the fans.
1: Yeah. And I mean, you're not going to find the large box stores. You're not going to find the Canadian Tires or the Sport Checks or anything like that, you know, getting caught with these knockoffs. They, you know, they're buying them from the legitimate manufacturers, but let's be reasonable and real. These things were manufactured either in China or in Bangladesh or in India and probably months and months and months ago and shipped in containers to these countries. And now they're selling them to much smaller sporting goods stores. You know, the guy that hangs out a tent in a parking lot, which they do often here in Toronto, and they sell the flags and they sell the jerseys. Those are the people that are buying it. But when Italy is spelt wrong, okay, or when you look at the tag in the back, and it, you know, and it says wash and dry, and you know, dry is D-R-I-E.
0: Yeah,
1: that should be a clue that you're buying some garbage.
0: All right, I love it.
1: People don't care, Shane.
0: No, they want to cheer on their team, I guess. The organized crime part was really my curious part. So Mark Mendelson says yes. Thank you, brother, for being here.
1: You have a great evening. Have a good show. Take care, buddy.
0: Shane Hewitt and the Night Shift. We'll be right back.
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6: From the National Newsroom of the Canadian Press, I'm Karen Rebo. Residents of Pelican Narrows in northeastern Saskatchewan have been left shaken after a shooting near their local health clinic. RCMP say one person was killed, another was injured yesterday, triggering an active shooter alert and an hours-long community lockdown. A suspect was taken into custody last night. Dr. John Michael Stevens says most community members are resilient and neighborly, but he says recent acts of violence are causing fear.
7: With how things have been progressing, the community of resilient people is being torn down.
6: Mounties have not shared details about the victims of the attack or the suspect. Prime Minister Mark Carney has announced the new National Unity Council will assess what is driving anti-Semitism in Canada and will improve research and data collection on hate incidents. Speaking at a synagogue in Toronto yesterday, Carney said anti-Semitism has surged to levels not seen in the post-war period. Artificial Intelligence Minister Evan Solomon told the crowd Canada has to face the reality that incidents of anti-Semitic violence, vandalism, and harassment have spiked drastically across this country.
8: We have to be honest about this urgent and dangerous moment. Across the country, Jewish Canadians are facing a level of anti-Semitism that is unacceptable. It is frightening and it's dangerous.
6: Ukrainian authorities say Russia attacked the country with a barrage of missiles and drones overnight into Tuesday, killing at least 11 people, injuring dozens and trapping others. The head of Kyiv's military administration says at least 4 people were killed and 58 injured in the capital Kyiv. Another attack in the central Dnipro region killed 6 people, and a subsequent attack killed a responding rescuer. U.S. President Donald Trump says talks with Iran are now resuming at a rapid pace following a call yesterday with Prime Minister Benjamin Netanyahu of Israel. Here's new details from ABC's Karen Waugh in Washington.
9: Sources say Trump accused Netanyahu of being ungrateful, calling him crazy, and asking Netanyahu, "What the expletive are you doing?" The phone call came after Israel escalated its bombing campaign.

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1: It is just a few minutes past the top of the hour. Our top story today, a call from the Federal Conservatives for an emergency debate on the subject of whether or not Canada is in a recession, or actually more to talk about the state of the economy. New numbers out from Statistics Canada on Friday show a slight contraction of the economy in the first quarter of this year on what's known as an annualized basis. That followed another contraction in the last quarter of last year. So it meets the definition for a technical recession, despite the Liberals saying, hey, there's a lot more to this story. Pierre Poilievre, the leader of the Conservatives, says this isn't what's happening in other G7 economies.
2: But he won't have time to take questions on how he created the only recession in the G7. Question period, where normally prime ministers go to answer, especially in a moment of crisis when the economy has fallen into the only recession in the G7, you would expect him to be there, to be accountable, to show his incredible economic brilliance, but he's not showing up for question period either. While Canadians are starving, losing their jobs, and missing mortgage payments, and Mark Carney's created the only G7 economy in recession, he is hiding from accountability.
1: That's Federal Conservative leader Pierre Poilievre on Parliament Hill this morning. On Friday, Federal Finance Minister François-Philippe Champagne, pardon me, weighed in on the new data from Statistics Canada about the economy. Here's what he said.
3: Canadians understand that the world is facing some headwind. Canadians understand, Mr. Speaker, in the words of the International Energy Agency, that we have the most severe energy crisis in the world. But on this side of the House, Mr. Speaker, we have a plan. We have a plan to make generational investment in housing, in infrastructure.
1: So how does this matter politically? Let's bring in the Daily Debrief panel.
4: The Daily Debrief.
1: Sharon Carr is a principal at Navigator and former deputy chief of staff to former finance minister Bill Morneau. Tim Powers is chairman of Summa Strategies, and Tom Mulcair is a CTV political analyst as well as former leader of the federal NDP. Hi, everybody.
5: Hi, Vashi.
1: Good to have you here. Happy Monday. Tim, I'll start with you. You heard the clip there from Mr. Poilievre this morning. Does he have a point?
6: Well, he certainly should seize on having a point. I mean, I think there's a lot of data out there that suggests it's a really tough time for people. And the fact that Stats Canada now says we have a technical recession is something to leap on. I think, though, he, like everybody else in all of this, has to manage it reasonably carefully because, as the old chairman of the Fed in the United States, Alan Greenspan, said, so much of this is about emotion. Too, right? Poilievre's trying to tap into the political emotion, but you have to watch the economic emotion. You don't talk down the economy. But if you're an opposition leader and a recession has been declared, technical recession has been declared, you try and get out there and score some points. I don't think he's going to be given much latitude, but that's not going to stop him from trying.
1: It's interesting, Sharon, to me that you know, I think that there are economic arguments to make on both sides of the ledger, right? Like, is this a very serious thing, a recession, or is it, you know, are there other economic factors contributing to it? I'm surprised that the Liberals are leaving the entirety of the space open to the Conservatives. I think this is the third press conference that second at least that Pierre Poilievre has called. We have not heard from the Prime Minister. He's right to point out he won't be in question period today. He has two media events on two separate subjects. He's not taking questions at this point. At either of them, are you surprised that there's not a more forceful voice rebutting this from the government right now?
7: No, I don't think, like, I'm not surprised by it because of a few things. I think for the most part, Canadians in general are pretty aware of the fact that there are a variety of external contributing factors. And I don't know how long that grace period is going to last, but we've got this trade war with the U.S. We've got a war in the Middle East. We've got issues between the U.S. and Iran, and that's all kind of come together collectively and kind of created the storm. And I think people are very cognizant of that. But that being said, if an opposition leader is doing his job right, he would be monopolizing on this same message over and over and over until it resonates. And I don't know if Pierre Poilievre is going to do that, but I don't think that the government is going to be able to kind of not pay attention to it for too long.
1: Yeah, I wonder, with interest, looking at question period, Tom, or other exchanges in the House of Commons around this, because the Liberals, on occasion, have slipped into what the Trudeau government used to do often, which is like, look objectively at other data. It's actually not that bad. Things are more affordable now than they were over the last decade. They've been way less. They do that a lot less than the Trudeau government has. But Mr. Carney himself, the prime minister, has done it on occasion. I'm curious to see the way in which they navigate the rebuttal to this one.
5: Well, the rebuttal is coming mostly from people who use the word technical before the word recession, because it's a wonderful artifice for the government, because the recession is a recession is a recession. Poiliev's right, full stop. I mean, there's no definition of a technical recession. Two consecutive quarters, negative growth, you're in a recession. And he's also right, Poiliev, to say that, you know, we're the only country in the G7 in that situation right now. Of course the government's going to plead its case and say it's this and that and the other thing, but it's not wrong. Where Poiliev falls down is on the second part of his job. So the first part, he's doing magnificently, which is holding the government to account. He's great at it. But it's almost as if he can't help himself. You know, you heard in that clip that Canadians are starving. This just in. Starving's a pretty strong word. And that's exaggeration. It's hyperbole. And it's pure Poiliev. Over the weekend, he puts out a one-pager. I'd like an emergency debate. The average person goes, well, that sounds reasonable. Of course, Poiliev knows he's a very experienced hand in Parliament, that only the Speaker, Francis Garpalegia, gets to call an emergency debate in very specific situations set down by the jurisprudence and the previous decisions of the House of Commons. And it's not the Prime Minister that decides that, but this was brilliantly well played. This is pure Poiliev. He handles Sundays like nobody else. He's out there. He's always got something to make it into the news, and he did so really well. I think he also scores today by saying, where is he? How come he's not answering questions about that? Because then people really do want to have a spotlight on it and say, okay, where is the Prime Minister? How come he's not talking to us about this? But overall, it's the second part of his job, showing that he's the government in waiting. Some of this stuff is just so silly. It's so over the top. There's one line in his request for the emergency debate where he goes, we've lost $20 billion. I'm sort of reading, what are you talking about? So, well, it's because $100 billion has gone out in investment and only $80 billion in investment has come back in. This is made up out of whole cloth. It distracts completely from the serious pocketbook issues of whether or not people can afford their groceries and the type of thing that a recession really aggravates. But why does he feel compelled to do that? Because then you just remember, you look at what came out over the weekend, the aggregate polling. Liberals, Carney, way ahead of Poiliev, and it's precisely because of tone and not because he's wrong on substance.
1: What do you think about that, Tim?
6: Yeah, I think that's been Pierre Poiliev's challenge. He's right on the issue. He's good in the oppositional politics, but he always has a default habit of taking one little step too far, sticking with the call for debate, sticking, getting out and dominating the agenda, all important things. But I think he still needs to resist the temptation always to, instead of just landing a jab, he always wants a knockout punch. But that's frustrating. Yeah. As Tom knows, frustrating part of this job is you got to stay on some of the things for a very long period of time. Poiliev needs to stay on this. I saw over the weekend, Vashi, I'm sure you did too, because I know you love the sports channels, tons of conservative advertising around how bad things are economically, finally linking that from a conservative perspective to Mark Carney. This stuff is not going to make big change quickly, but Poiliev has to find a way to deliver the key messages and step away from some of the gratuitous stuff that's not necessary.
1: Last word to you on that, Sharon.
7: Listen, I think everyone is right here. He has a tendency of, he can be a really good communicator, but doesn't necessarily know how to make it land without it coming off as sometimes pompous or whatever the case may be. He has a gift on a silver platter, which he can work with. Whether or not that resonates with people, I don't think it will. There is still a high level of confidence that people have in the Prime Minister in his ability to kind of deliver on this. So I think we have to wait and see.
1: Okay, we're going to keep waiting and seeing. Like I said, there are two events that the Prime Minister is holding today at 2 o'clock Eastern on the subject of housing in Ottawa, and then at 5 o'clock Eastern in Toronto on anti-Semitism. Right now on that schedule, there is no time being made available for any reporter questions, and he also will not be in the House of Commons for question period, something that the opposition on all sides of the bench, I should say, not just the Conservatives, have certainly seized on in recent months. We've got a lot more to talk about with our Daily Debrief panel after a short commercial break. The minister in charge of Canada-U.S. trade is apparently heading to D.C. Today is exactly 1 month from that CUSMA review deadline. We'll talk about that with the panel next.
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8: Well, it is a little bit busier if you're headed on the southbound lanes of the 410, starting from Countryside. Everything quickly opens up past Sandalwood. Looks like it was slow to clear overnight road work. Looks like they picked up the pylon, so the drive should start to move a little bit better. 401 still looks pretty good across the top of the city, not spotting any problems. Again, just that overnight road work all in the process of clearing. And if you're traveling towards the QE Gardner combination, looks really good. No problems to pass along. News Talk at 1010 weather for your day today. It's going to be a hot day. We'll see some sunshine and highs reaching 25 degrees. Right now we're sitting at 12 degrees under clear skies. 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
1: It's Monday, June 1st. We are exactly 1 month to the day away from that July 1st deadline, sort of review deadline for CUSMA, the Canada-US-Mexico Free Trade Agreement. Doesn't mean the agreement dies. There's lots of other stuff that can go on. But basically, this is the day that, or the deadline day that we have been working with for a long time. Last week, Prime Minister Mark Carney was in New York City delivering a speech to the Economic Club there, a room full of largely business executives. He said a lot of things that we're used to him saying in the United States, but this one line certainly garnered most of the headlines. Have a listen.
2: A stronger Canada is a better ally. And we know that while Canada and the United States have had our differences over the centuries, we have always worked and eventually worked through them because we share values and our common interests run deep. Let's be absolutely clear. Canada strong will help make America great again.
1: It's that very last line, of course, that garnered most of the headlines. Here's the retort today from Conservative leader Pierre Poilievre.
3: Where is Mark Carney on trade with the U.S.? Nobody knows. I mean, and depends what time of day you ask. I mean, one day he says he wants a full and complete rupture with the United States. The next day he says he wants to make America, in his words, great again. Mark Carney's been hiding from the negotiating table for the last 6 months while the Mexicans have been eating our lunch.
1: The Daily Debrief panel is back. Tom Mulcair, Tim Powers, and Sharon Carr. Tom, I'll start with you. What was your initial reaction when you heard that line in New York, and what do you think about the framing from the opposition?
4: I thought that he was having maybe just a bit too much fun poking the bear and throwing MAGA back at him. But it was well delivered, and I think it was appreciated. You know, we work together. We're historically tied. We're geographically tied. We're very similar cultures, and we're going to continue getting along most of the time as we have in the past. I have to say that the line from our former ambassador, Kirsten Hillman, made me smile when she said it would be phenomenally disruptive if we didn't get the CUSMA renegotiated. And I'm sitting there smiling and saying, yeah, but that's what Trump likes, things that are phenomenally disruptive. Maybe you're just telling him what he should do in his mind. But I have to get back to also to our friend Poilievre, because there's got to be a finite limit to how much you can twist the truth. For him to affirm that it is Mark Carney who wants a full and complete rupture from the United States is not true. It's false. What Mark Carney said in his very highly regarded Davos speech was there has been a point of rupture from the past. It's not something he was desiring. It was something he was observing. So this is, you know, ties in nicely, dovetails with what we just said before. This is Poilievre at his worst, because anybody who follows this stuff saying that's not true, you can't put those words in his mouth. But he does it anyway, figuring that it's a good rhetorical trick. It's not. It backfires on him in the reaction of Canadians to him as a potential prime minister. It doesn't work.
1: Yeah, I think the comparison that Mr. Poilievre drew, I take Tom's point, Tim, like on sort of it ascribing words and motive to the prime minister where there may not have been. But I do I've covered every word the prime minister has said on this. I do think there is some political analysis to be done on the idea that for so long it was, you know, our interdependence is a weakness, is a net weakness. And now, like, that line got headlines because it wasn't what the prime minister was saying. I understand how it goes together with Davos, but versus, let's say, the last election campaign, there is a difference in the way in which rhetorically he's characterizing his approach.
5: Yeah, the elbows up has been replaced by the lips out puckering up. Proof given by the most curmudgeonly of all diplomatic representatives when Pete Hoekstra, the U.S. ambassador to Canada, says, "You got that right, Prime Minister." And you know what? Maybe that's the strategy, but you're right, Vash. It's a very different line and approach. But Tom referenced it earlier. The Prime Minister's got a ton of latitude with the Canadian public. And while we were all angry in, you know, February 2025, and a lot of people still are angry, because Trump is such an unpredictable, vacillating figure, we're not perhaps holding the Prime Minister to account on every word that he says, but looking towards the outcome. That's why you see, whatever that outcome may be in the trade talks, that's why you see Polyev trying to anchor that into, all right, yeah, well, where's the outcome? Where's the deal? So and kissing, puckering up in New York maybe benefits us in the next month, because that's where Trump gets his validation from. That's where he's from. But ultimately, I think the prime minister still has latitude there, but will be judged eventually on whether or not a large portion of the Canadian economy remains empowered through some free trade arrangement with the United States.
1: It is interesting how politically insulated, Sharon, like it's unique almost, and you mentioned this frequently too, that the prime minister is, because it's Trump that Canada is up against, that he is up against, right? Like there's just such an overwhelming distrust of Trump, understandably so, from the Canadian public, that if this were any other leader that he had made different comments on at different periods of time, I think the public would be, I mean, I think journalists should scrutinize it no matter what, but I think the public would be, you know, forcing more scrutiny on the prime minister and the rhetoric that he uses than is the case today. How long does that last from where you sit?
6: So I think that you're totally right. Like if this was a Trudeau who made that comment, I think there would be like this massive eruption of people saying, WTF is going on, guys. But in the case of Carney, I actually think he's got a lot of latitude because just who he is and what he brings to the table, and the fact that there's people from the center and the right that kind of come together. They might support the conservatives, but they actually are happy to see him in this role. How long that's going to last, I think it's probably not going to last if Trump comes out again and says, hey, I'm putting another 200% tariffs on X, Y, and Z. But I actually think I think he's got a lot of latitude on this, and it's probably going to last for a while because the hatred people have towards Trump is much higher than the cynicism people have towards the Liberals and Carney.
1: Tom, how long do you think that lasts? How worried are you about a month from today?
4: Not really, because, again, as Hillman pointed it out, and not a lot of people bother repeating, the deal stays in force for another 10 years, even if it's not renewed on the first. Any party can withdraw, denounce it, and be gone in 6 months, but I don't sense that's coming. There's another thing that's happening, too, within any six-month period for that. It's going to be the midterm elections, and even though the gerrymandering by Trump and his acolytes has you know, clouded the picture somewhat, I have no doubt that Trump's going to lose his majority in both houses. And there's another phenomenon taking place. Remember Doug Ford's famous ad with Ronald Reagan during the World Series? But that was complicated stuff. But the average American is starting to figure out that their pickup truck is costing several thousand dollars more now because it's not Canada paying these tariffs. It's not a Canadian aluminum company paying the tariffs. It's American consumers. And it's as simple as that. And the cost of living is going up, and the cost of stuff is going up because of Trump. And he pulled off a masterful con job. You know, he's very good at what he does. He had people believing that this was other countries paying tariffs into the U.S. Treasury. It's American consumers. And that is really starting to hit home. There are good objective analyses, for example, done by Yale University. This is stuff that's being pushed out there. The average person is starting to get it. And I think that Trump's time, you know, at that particular con is starting to be up. Will he pull off something else? Sure. He's got many tricks up his sleeve, but he hasn't been able to extricate himself from the mess he got into in Iran. And I don't think that the average American is going to give him that much leeway. You know, I think that Carney's got a lot more leeway than Trump does. And I think by the end of November, things will have radically changed in the U.S.
1: Last word to you, Tim.
5: Yeah, with Trump, I don't think can you look a year ahead with Trump? You can't seem to look 2 hours ahead. You have to look at about 1 o'clock in the morning and see what he's tweeting. So I'm not sure we should have a lot of fear, but we got to stay on top of this and keep at it and ultimately get something from these guys and figure out how to do it, whether it's elbows up or puckering up, whatever works, Fashy, I guess.
1: Oh boy, what a slogan. Okay. Not Canada Strong, just whatever works. Thanks, guys. Appreciate the discussion. It's always
4: take
1: happy
4: care.
1: Monday. Thank
4: bye
1: you.
4: Bye,
1: Sharon Carr, Tom Mulcair, and Tim Powers, our Daily Debrief panel. Love to hear what you think about what they had to say about whether it matters, whether Canada's going to make America great again, or whether or not our interdependence with the United States is a weakness, not a strength. Both of those things have been said by the Prime Minister. Or whether you think the opposition is going too far in its criticism. All of those views I'd love to hear about. 71010 is the number to text. We're going to talk next with Stephen Fuhrer, who is in charge of procurement. So buying things for Canada's defense. Big negotiation announced with Sweden's Saab for the Global Eye. We'll talk to him about that next.
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7: Well, minor delays if you're headed out on the 401 westbound, starting from the 412 out towards Salem. Not seeing any problems. Might have been lingering overnight road work that cleared, but if you're headed through there, that's a bit of a bottleneck. Eastbound on the 401, starting to load up into Milton and into Mississauga. Just some steady traffic. Still in fantastic shape on the DVP if you're headed from top to bottom. And if your travels do take you on to the eastbound lanes of the Gardner, looks good as you travel into and out of the downtown core. News Talk 1010 weather for your day today, sunshine. Highs for today reaching 25 degrees. Right now we're sitting at 11 degrees under clear skies. Time saver traffic, I'm Adjoa and Tia Yabois. 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
1: It's 25 minutes before the top of the hour. Very early into the mandate of this current government, the prime minister promised that they would spend a lot more on defense, and they would do so trying to move away from a reliance on the U.S. market. He appointed a minister to oversee that process. That minister is Stephen Fuhr. He's the Secretary of State for Defense Procurement. Last week, one of the first early somewhat proof points to that strategy, the prime minister at a big defense conference in Ottawa announced that the federal government would enter into negotiations with Swedish company Saab for something called the Global Eye Surveillance System. It's a surveillance plane, but the software is Swedish. The plane is built in Canada by Bombardier. I asked Minister Fuhr if this is still a just negotiation, how many planes we're going to buy, how much is it going to cost, and don't taxpayers deserve to know those details?
2: And they will know. So right now the DIA is going through that, so we down-selected them as a preferred supplier. So we don't have a contractual obligation with them. And the DIA will go through all the finites of timeline, costs, all that stuff is being worked out. And we'll let Canadians know the details when we've inked a deal.
3: And how long do you expect, and just for people watching who aren't familiar with the acronym, the DIA is
2: Defense Investment Agency.
3: Okay, thank you. This is a new thing. So Canadians are aware, how long will that take? And does the government have the ability during that process to walk away if the deal does not serve the interests of taxpayers in its view?
2: It does, because Saab's been designated as the preferred supplier. And like I mentioned, there's no contract in place. So, we're hopeful. It's a great fit for Canada, and Doug Guzman at the DIA and his team will work with Saab and Bombardier to dot the T's and cross the I's and work out the business case for Canada.
3: So when you initially started in this role, and I remember our first interview, like part of what the government's announcement, the prime minister's announcement was, you know, the objective here is to essentially move away from a reliance on making these purchases from the United States and to diversify that and go elsewhere. Is that the impetus for this, or is it the right decision for the Canadian Armed Forces?
2: It's a right decision across a wide range of things. Sure, there was an identified capability that was needed. It meets, you know, it does that. And we have a defense industrial strategy that, you know, wants to, you know, build more here in Canada, support Canadian businesses, support SMEs. So, you know, we're doing all those things in this particular procurement, including, you know, one of our KPIs is to increase our exports. And with this particular opportunity comes pretty big export opportunity. In fact, we'll be exporting finished GlobalEye aircraft out of Canada to our allies before we're ready to take the capability ourselves. This is a new capability for the Canadian Armed Forces. We haven't had this before. We've participated in the capability with our NATO partners over in Geilenkirchen in Germany on their AWACS aircraft, but we haven't had a domestic capability. So that's what we're moving towards. But because this GlobalEye in such demand and Sweden could use a capacity partner, it's quite possible we'll be building these for export before we're ready to take the planes ourselves. So this is a great, great position to be in.
3: So if I hear you correctly, like part of the reason is what I described, the imperative that your government had described previously too, which is to move away from reliance on the United States. At the same time this week, we hear the prime minister saying, you know, a strong Canada can help make America great again, which signals, higher levels of interdependence in some areas. How do we reconcile those two things? Which is it?
2: Well, I think it's both and it's all. I mean, this aircraft has 20% American components on it, so right away, you know, their supply chain's integrated in this plane already. It's built in Toronto, the plane. It's militarized in Sweden. We're trying to bring that militarization piece back to Canada, so it's built and militarized here. But the American component piece will still exist, so the Americans benefit from it. We bought P-8 anti-submarine warfare aircraft. We still haven't taken delivery of those. We bought those, a Boeing product coming out of the United States. So we're still buying from the United States. We're still, but we are going to make sure that we focus a bit more on supporting our industries here in Canada and looking at other places we can buy.
3: With all due respect, the vernacular employed by the Prime Minister has not, in announcements like, you know, the lead up to this one, has not been, well, we might move a little bit away from the United States. It was very distinctly a focus of this strategy is to move away from our reliance. In this case, it was Boeing was one of the competitors. I take your point on the component parts and stuff like that. It was Boeing versus a Swedish company. You went with the Swedish company. And I'm asking how Canadians are to reconcile the rhetoric employed by your government now, all of a sudden, and the Prime Minister specifically. You know, we're moving away, we're moving away, we're elbows up. And then in New York, apparently, it's, you know, more interdependence will help MAGA.
2: You know, the bottom line is the core strategy of the defense industrial strategy is build, partner, buy. And in this particular case, for this particular capability, a large part of the weapon system is the aircraft, the air vehicle is already built in Canada. We have an opportunity to militarize this thing from end to end in Canada. It happens to have a 20% American supply chain come in there, so the Americans will benefit from this. But this is a big opportunity for Canada, like I said, to build for ourselves in this particular case. We're not going to be able to do this in every case, but in this particular case, we can do it. And what will drive which lane we take, build, partner, buy, will largely be time. Because one of the biggest criticisms of defense procurement has been time, right? So if we have lots of time, we could do it all here. We have unbelievable capacity and capability in Canada. And I would argue if we just took time off the table and said, hey, you guys got unlimited time, we'll do it all ourselves. The reality is we just don't have that. So in this case, we can go to the build partner model right away because of the air vehicle and the other opportunities. And that's the route we're going.
3: So the only thing I would, I guess, respectfully challenge in all of that is that, you know, everything I've read, and you're the military expert, not me, but every military analyst that gave a comment to a newspaper covering this announcement this week said that the Canadian Armed Forces had identified, in fact, the Boeing aircraft as better serving interoperability. And that leads me to, I think, another issue where that is the same thing that's being flagged. And we've conducted many interviews, for example, with former Chief of Defense Staff, all of whom are very used to the American products, right? And who say, in particular, when it comes to the F-35s, for example, there is greater interoperability. I know we spoke last time. Your government has been reviewing this decision for well over a year. Are you not making a decision because of the potential political blowback in the United States?
2: On the GlobalEye?
3: On the F-35s.
2: You know, there's a lot, to your point, there's a lot to think about, right? The good news is we haven't slowed anything down. It's not like, you know, people watched or marched over to D&D and said, stop everything till we decide. It's like we are contractually obligated for 16 airplanes. We have purchased apparently long lead items on 14 more. So there's 30 airplanes. We're building infrastructure in Cold Lake and Bagotville. And we have some time to think about what the future looks like. And there's a lot of things to think about. We live in a completely different world than we did 18 months ago. So, we have to be thoughtful of what we do, and we will make this right choice, and we will announce it to Canadians when we're ready.
3: Are you hesitating to make the choice so that you can use the purchase of F-35s as leverage in negotiations?
2: No, it's not my lane because I'm not involved in the negotiations.
3: But you'll ultimately be involved in the procurement of the fighter jets.
2: We'll be involved in all the military procurements moving forward as the agency builds itself out and gets more capacity. But right now, until the decision's made, I guess we'll just have to keep it there.
3: I take your point about there being a lot to consider, but from the outside, like, you know, the initial timeline was very distinct that your government put on it. Like, there has to be a reason. Is it political in nature? Is it the fear of what Trump will do in response?
2: I'm just positing
3: against, like, the rhetoric employed by your government, which is that we're going at this elbows up, right? Doesn't feel like it.
2: We're a sovereign country. We'll make our own decisions in the best interest of Canada and Canadians. We're a thoughtful partner. We're a reliable partner. And all those things will remain. And we'll make choices based on that, those values. And we'll do it when we're ready.
3: I'll leave it on that note. Thank you very much, Minister. I appreciate your time today.
2: Thank you.
1: That's the Secretary of State in charge of defense procurement. The Prime Minister was also asked about those timelines, particularly around the F-35s. Here's what he said.
4: We will take those decisions, both of those decisions, in due course after proper deliberation and taking into account of all the considerations. First and foremost, operational requirements of the Canadian forces. Secondly, very importantly, the broader industrial benefits. We will not take an hour longer necessary to make those decisions. Thank you.
5: Are you still on track for the submarine decision by June?
4: We're still on track, yeah.
1: I would say the first deadline for the F-35s was set at the end of last summer. I'll take a quick commercial break. We've got more coming up. Stay right there.
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6: Well, a heads up for problems happening now in Devon on the 400 northbound. This is through Rutherford Road. It's the two right lanes blocked with a two-vehicle collision. One vehicle actually facing in the wrong direction, but emergency crews just arriving on scene. A little bit of a bottleneck on the approach at this early hour. The delay is not that significant. Headed towards the 407 westbound on the approach to the 412. We're dealing with a collision that does have the left lane occupied. Headed towards the 401 westbound lane starting to fill in towards Dermot. Again, as you head in towards Scarborough, also the eastbound lanes filling in towards Milton and Mississauga. News Talk 1010 weather. Sunny to start, then we'll see a mix of sun and cloud near noon. Highs for today, though, reaching 25 degrees. Right now, we're cooler than that. We're sitting at 11 degrees under clear skies. 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I'm Adjoa and Sia Yabwa. 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
1: 10 minutes before the top of the hour, we've been focused today on federal politics and the debate around recession, the political debate, I should say, around a recession. But there's some big provincial political news in the province of British Columbia over the weekend, where the opposition conservatives in BC elected a new leader. And if the name sounds familiar to people listening, at least here in Ottawa, it's because it is. Carrie Lynn Finley was once a cabinet minister for the federal conservatives. She played a number of roles in shadow caucus for conservatives as well, conservative opposition as well. She narrowly beat out her closest competitor, Caroline Elliott, 51-49%, I believe, on the final ballot. Here is what she told people who had gathered for that leadership convention after she won.
2: We can be a powerhouse in our nation, a powerhouse no longer denied by Eastern and global elites, predatory foreign nations, and our own constitution. NDP radical ideology has devastated property rights, backroom side agreements, and the NDP's economic vandalism has to end.
1: All right. Hamish Telford is a professor of political science at the University of the Fraser Valley and is with us live on the line right now. Hi, Professor. Pleasure to welcome you to our program. Thank you for making the time.
3: You're welcome, Dashi. Good to be with you.
1: So for those of us who don't live in British Columbia, I was following the race as closely as I could. Shows how naive I am. I did not think that Ms. Finley was even kind of one of the top contenders. It seemed like it was Mr. Milgaard and Ms. Elliott and Ian Black. I was surprised by it. Were you at all surprised, or is that just my sort of outsider status revealing itself?
3: No, not at all. I think a lot of people in British Columbia were surprised as well. She was not perceived throughout the race to be one of the front runners. Peter Milibar was thought to be an early front runner along with Caroline Elliott. But on the first ballot, Ms. Finley came first and Mr. Milibar came last. And I think that tells you a lot about where the BC Conservative Party is these days. Mr. Milibar, sort of a veteran politician, a pragmatist, a centrist, comes last. And Ms. Finley, who ran to the far right, the furthest right of all of the candidates, comes first. And so the BC Conservatives have redefined themselves and have a new, not only a new leader, but a new identity.
1: It also appeared from the outside like the issue of property rights ended up dominating, pardon me, the campaign. Is that your impression? And if so, why?
3: Well, broadly speaking, the issue of Indigenous title and reconciliation, the BC DRIPA law, Declaration on the Rights of Indigenous Peoples, played a huge role. And as well, that was got very personal between Ms. Finley and Peter Milibar. All of the candidates declared that they would repeal the DRIPA law, easier said than done. But leaving that aside, Ms. Finley questioned Mr. Milibar's credibility, if you will, on this issue, saying he might have a conflict of interest because his wife is Indigenous and his children are Indigenous. A very personal attack, and I fear for the reconciliation file going forward. But evidently, this was very motivating to a lot of BC Conservative voters.
1: Where do you sort of mentioned this already, but I'm wondering in the greater context of politics in BC, we see Premier Eby's numbers faltering quite significantly. I think all the recent polling had shown that leaderless conservatives, had a public opinion polling advantage, at least for the time being, over him. He has a number of weaknesses on a number of different files. How does this position the conservatives relative to the NDP, and are they as unified as they signaled they were following, in their public statements, I should say, following the outcome?
3: Well, this is going to be the big question going forward. There's now a big separation between the NDP and the Conservatives who have taken a step or two to the right. This gives ample opportunity for Mr. Eby to move further into the middle and perhaps make his party more attractive to former Liberal voters, BC Liberal voters, who are generally not comfortable with the NDP economic and fiscal policy, but may not be comfortable with the sorts of social issues that Ms. Finley was promoting. And we've seen evidence of this already with one of the independent MLAs, Eleanor Sturco, who's no friend of the NDP, but also indicating that she could not work with the BC Conservatives under Ms. Finley's leadership. And so I think many BC Liberals are going to be feeling homeless today and trying to decide what their political future is. Can they live with either of these parties, or they're going to create sort of a center-right party of their own?
1: Do you have a gut feeling as to whether there might be the latter option pursued, and whether or not there are any obvious people who might lead that portion of that movement?
3: There's a couple of options. The BC United Party, formerly BC Liberal Party, still exists, actually, on paper. It still has an official leader in Kevin Falcon. So that's a party that could perhaps be resurrected. Another former BC Liberal, Karen Fitzpatrick, I believe her name is, in North Vancouver, is trying to launch a center-right party as well. So there are options there. Of course, people on the right know that dividing the right wing vote gives an easier path to the NDP. But I think this also presents an opportunity for the NDP if they can forge a new sort of social democratic liberal coalition as opposed to the old liberal conservative coalition. That could bode very well for them going forward.
1: Okay, I'll leave it there, Professor. Appreciate your insights this afternoon. Thank you so much.
3: You're welcome, Bashi.
1: Thank you. Great pleasure to talk to you. Hamish Telford is a professor of political science at the University of the Fraser Valley. Very interesting conclusion to the BC conservative race over the weekend. A 5-month race, sort of some of the gossip. I don't know if that's the right word for it, but a lot of people involved with Doug Ford went to run the Caroline Elliott campaign. So in particular, Corey Tonight, Doug Ford's campaign manager, was very involved in that campaign, left, went to BC for those months. I know that because he's normally a panelist on my Sunday show. So he was absent from that role while he was running that campaign. So there's a lot of discussion here in Ottawa about how sort of the more Polyev-friendly people could have helped Carolyn Finley with membership lists, things like that, and sort of wanted her to win, versus the Ford people who were trying to get Caroline Elliott to win. And you have this sort of clash that we see play out in Ottawa in more on a federal basis between the Polyev people and the Ford people, kind of playing out in the microcosm of BC in that respect. So I'm not sure how much weight we can give to all of that, but certainly

0: go for four bags, barely full with groceries. I used to pay half of it for the same things I always buy. And then the listener goes on to say, I can't afford to vote liberal again. The first part of that text certainly jumped out at me just because I do think it's hard sometimes in the bubble of Parliament Hill to realize the degree to which costs have escalated. And if you look at the price of oil today, further increases there, which means gas is going to go up again. Like, it is so expensive to just do the basic things. I'm not laughing. I'm just sort of aghast that it's not really internalized to the degree I think that Canadians have internalized it on Parliament Hill. And I expect that to factor into debate in the House of Commons all week. I'm going to leave our program there. I'm hosting the national news out of Toronto this week, so I'll be back a week from today. Have a great rest of your day.
1: 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Don't miss the new season of The Amazing Race Canada, coming this summer to CTV and Crave.
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11: Good morning, I'm Stuart McGinn. Temperatures set to reach the mid to high 20s for the rest of this week. Right now it's 11 degrees, the full forecast after the news. Fierce debate over video of Toronto police tackling and arresting a cyclist downtown for riding through a stop sign. A man has died after crashing his vehicle into the back of a parked truck in Etobicoke. And a memo out to Toronto city staff urges them not to accept any gifts related to the upcoming FIFA World Cup. Details on these and other stories coming up. But first, let's check News Talk 1010 Time Saver Traffic.
12: Well, the big problems persist in Devon on the 400 northbound. This is right through Rutherford Road. It is the three right lanes that are blocked out following this multi-vehicle collision. Also, the left lane of the exit ramp to Rutherford also blocked. Minor delays on the approach impacting the southbound side where no lanes are blocked. It's just drivers as they're making their way south, slowing to take a peek. Also, 407 westbound approaching the 412. We have this collision that does have the left lane blocked. No issue spotted on the 401 and filling in now on the eastbound Gardner to head over to Humber and head into downtown. Time Saver Traffic, Amadjua and Tianya Bois, your next update at 6:15 on News Talk 1010 Toronto.
11: Well, a debate has kicked off over what some are calling the aggressive arrest of a cyclist along the waterfront earlier this week. A biker going through a stop sign resulted in them being tackled, arrested, and charged with three different Highway Traffic Act offenses. CTV's John Musselman has a recap and the reaction to this now viral video.
13: One cyclist stops. The video then pans over and shows the police officer running after a second cyclist who allegedly did not stop. The cyclist is taken to the ground across the street and two more officers run over to help subdue him. The intersection is a four-way stop and there is blue paint in the bike lane advising cyclists to stop. Cycling advocates say the police behavior here is an excessive use of force.
14: You just don't see arrests for Highway Traffic Act infractions resulting in someone being tackled to the ground and jumped on by a bunch of officers.
11: In a statement, police telling CTV News the cyclists sped through that intersection after they were directed to stop and they swore at officers as they passed through. A man has died after he crashed his vehicle into a parked truck in Etobicoke last night. CTV's Zaryd Altman has the details.
7: It happened around 6:30 in an industrial area at Shorncliffe and Bramshot Roads. That's near the East Mall in Dundas. Police say they responded for reports of a vehicle striking a parked truck. The male driver of the car died at the scene. There were no other

0: injuries.
1: The cause of the crash remains under investigation this morning. The Carney government is sending its Canada-U.S. trade minister to Washington, D.C. today to meet with the Trump administration's trade czar. Dominic LeBlanc will meet with U.S. Trade Representative Jamison Greer as official trade talks between our countries have yet to begin, all ahead of the July deadline for a mandatory review of CUSMA. Conservative leader Pierre Poilievre said earlier this week he has no expectations that this meeting will be productive. It was just last week in New York City that Mark Carney told a crowd of business leaders, Canada Strong will help to make America great again. That message did receive some praise from U.S. Ambassador to Canada, Pete Hoekstra. Over to City Hall, where top brass is cracking down on any possible freebies heading into this month's FIFA World Cup festivities. And a letter to city staff last week, manager Paul Johnson directed all staff not to accept gifts or any benefits related to the World Cup, regardless of who offers them. That includes tickets to matches as well as any FIFA fan festival events. The memo said staff need to be able to confirm they've either been assigned to work any event that they're attending or they're attending as a fan. And as the World Cup kicks off in just over a week, a resort in Alliston is preparing to host the national football team from Panama with a brand new practice pitch that contains a special blend of Kentucky blue grass. CTV's Rob Cooper has more on this.
2: Ironically, the Nanawasaga Resort was once home to a sod business. This month, it will be home to a World Cup club, with the World Cup itself just over a week away. FIFA first booked the local resort 7 years ago.
3: The pitch went under a huge renovation late this fall, and throughout the winter, we worked on the field to get it to the stage that it needs to be to meet the FIFA spec that they're looking for.
2: To help get fans closer to the action, the town of New Tecumseh will hold an online registration for a number of limited tickets for fans to watch Team Panama practice in person.
1: A lottery opens up at 2 o'clock today, giving New Tecumseh residents a chance to win to watch Team Panama practice. The details at ctvnews.ca. 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It's going to be so hot the rest of this week that today is the coolest day we have remaining this week. A few clouds tonight with a low of 11. Tomorrow mainly sunny with a high of 27. Thursday sunshine and a high of 29. Right now it's 12 degrees. I'm Stuart McGinn. Our next update at 6:30 on News Talk 1010.
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5: All right, here comes Tuesday. Second day in the month of June. I guess we're getting used to the idea that, what, we're on the precipice of summer. But it was very funny. I was in a meeting yesterday and they were talking about planning for Christmas. And I thought, okay, can we enjoy the summer before we start making plans for Christmas? I don't even want to talk about Labor Day. Mind you, Nick Marano, you're a big fan of Christmas, so you're all excited about any plans for Christmas.
6: Well, the name Nick, of course, absolutely. But also, I mean, for programming purposes, because we get to re-enjoy some of the programming that we have throughout the year, so I want to make sure that we don't go scrambling at the end of November, finding that great interview you did in February.
5: All right. So, it just seems overly cautious.
6: No, but it's okay, but at least you're able to prepare for the Christmas programming in your shorts.
5: Thank you. All right, let's do the five things.
7: And now, five things.
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5: Number one, controversy as Toronto police tackle a cyclist for blowing a stop sign. Number two, House Speaker denying Pierre Poilievre's request for a debate on the economy. Number three, Mark Carney says Canada has failed the Jewish community. Number four, Toronto police arrest five more protesters from an anti-Israel rally. And number five, Brampton goes big on AI surveillance cameras. It's 6:07.
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5: And on that Brampton story, the mayor of Brampton, Patrick Brown, is going to join us in the 9 o'clock hour. I find that one, you know, certain things are, you know, stimulate discussion. And the idea of surveillance cameras and the level of sophistication now. And remember back in the bad old days, you'd have this camera. It would capture crappy, grainy images that were nigh on to useless. Also, they would write to a VHS and then people would forget to change the tapes. So there wouldn't be actually any footage of something that happened. Nowadays, of course, thanks to digital technology, thanks to the quality of the cameras, and the ones in Brampton are, they can see 360 at any given intersection. The ability to compile that stuff and to use AI to crunch all of the visual data, it has turned out to be very, very useful, apparently. But then you get into people saying, yeah, but, you know, cameras that capture people's license plates and capture the behavior and comings and goings of perfectly innocent people, that's more of a surveillance society than I want to live in. And the counter argument to that is always going to be, if you're not doing anything wrong, what are you worried about? One last note on this file, though, because we'll discuss it definitely. It's on the morning brief, and Mark Toohey knows a thing or two about law enforcement. It's going to be on the agenda for round one and round two as well. But for many, many years, the most surveilled city in the world is London, England. And the existence of those cameras is very handy for busting crime. But it does not apparently deter crime. So crime has not actually gone down. Clearance rates have gone up, but crime has not actually gone down. And that's one of the sort of counterintuitive aspects about creating a surveillance society. So speaking of things captured on video, Toronto police caught on tape tackling a cyclist. Now, there's a lot of nuance to this story. It very much is one of those tales of the kind of friction that exists between cyclists and everybody else and cyclists and law enforcement. But police decided they were going to, position themselves on the Martin Goodman Trail at an intersection where cyclists are famous for blowing through a stop sign. We'll probably talk with Stuart McGinn about this because he's familiar with this intersection. He runs through it and he says that generally there's no cross traffic and there's nobody turning. So as a, you know, matter of routine, people tend to ignore the stop sign, both as runners, walkers, and cyclists. Joe, you look like you're eager to say something.
0: I know that intersection very well. It's right by Little Norway Park, over by Billy Bishop Airport. And there are two stop signs, you know, for the two different streets that are over there. So it's just one block west of Bathurst.
5: Okay.
0: And yeah, it's a small street. There's nothing there. The side street that is over there, it's one block long because the next block is the lake itself.
5: Right. You're on the waterfront. So right. I've cycled there a lot. So you turn right and you continue on the bicycle trail.
0: Yeah, so you're just going straight and people blow the stop sign because there's very little traffic on a street that literally butts up against the lake. And then the next street is one where people don't turn. They just go straight again to the parking lot on the shore side of Billy Bishop. And that's all that's there. And then it just continues down the Martin Goodman Trail and no one stops for it except for me because I know that the police will do something like this.
5: Yeah. I just think that there are more important things that police could be doing than patrolling for cyclists at an intersection that doesn't really matter. However, like I said, there's nuance to this story. The cyclist did blow the stop sign, so technically they were breaking the law.
9: Turn around. I'm on him. Give me 1 second, I'm going to get up.
10: Oh, I'm burning. Oh,
5: okay. And then he tried to cycle away, so police ultimately tackled him. And then he put on the kind of show you'd expect at a soccer match. So I'm a bit squishy on this one, to be perfectly honest, because here's the deal. When I am cycling and I am in a residential district, there is no motor vehicle cross traffic and there are no pedestrians, I'm sorry, you don't have to go through this ridiculous performative thing of coming to a stop and then starting again. It's ridiculous. You are no threat to anyone, and it just becomes almost a fetish to expect cyclists, when there is no conflicting traffic or pedestrians, to stop and look both ways. And frankly, you know, I put it to you, when it's 2 o'clock in the morning and you're in downtown Toronto as a pedestrian and there's a red light and there is no traffic, do you wait for the light? Okay. In some jurisdictions, what is it called? The Colorado stop or there, but you are not actually required as a cyclist, if there's no cross traffic, to come to a complete halt. You're supposed to slow down and make sure that there's no conflict, but you are not compelled to come to a full stop. And the only people who believe in the business of coming to a full stop are people who are driving cars where you can speed up and slow down and stop at the press of buttons with your feet. Mark Carney making an address yesterday about anti-Semitism at a synagogue that I'm familiar with, actually, Holy Blossom. And he said that Canada has failed Jewish citizens who have been terrorized by, as he said, the dangerous scourge of anti-Semitism. He talked about a civic compact, which I think is a nice way of framing it, that we owe our Jewish fellow citizens a duty of care.
11: The pain, the threats, the fears can appear relentless. The horror and shame are global. Our actions must be local. And they start. They start with clearly admitting that Canada's civic compact is failing Jewish Canadians. And they extend to all Canadians, recognizing that if that covenant fails one of our communities, it fails us all.
5: Mark Carney yesterday, and he has promised to essentially strike a committee, a very diverse membership on that committee as well, to investigate anti-Semitism and propose, not solutions, I don't know if there's a solution for anti-Semitism, but measures to combat it. It is 6:15. Let's get to News Talk 1010 Time Saver Traffic.
12: Good morning, John. And we still have these major problems through Vaughan on the northbound 400 through Rutherford Road. This is a multi-vehicle collision. Two right lanes are blocked. The left lane of the exit ramp is blocked. Fire and emergency on scene and a little bit of a delay just on the approach. Now, if you're on the southbound lanes of the 400, a little bit slow from Major Mac down to Rutherford, no lanes blocked. It is just drivers slowing to take a look. Shades are a must on the 401 eastbound in particular. It's really jammed from the 410 pretty much all the way out towards the 400 of that sunshine blinding the drive. Also, big delays on the westbound lanes of the 401 through Durham. Then again, as you make your way from Warden out towards Bayview and sunshine blinding the drive on the eastbound. Bound Gardner from the South Kingsway as you head into the downtown core. Missed a problem on the westbound 407 at Baldwin Street and Whitby. Brand new collision has the left lane occupied. Have big visions for your home but worried about the cost? Visit Pelez, Toronto and Oakville showrooms to find windows that match your style at a price you can afford. I'm Ajwa and Siaya Boa. 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
5: Thank you very much, Ajwa. Sunny today and a high of 25 degrees. Gonna feel like summer. Overnight down to 11, and then tomorrow sunny and 27. And I'm pretty sure when we get to 27 degrees, everyone's going to stop or start complaining about how hot it is after having spent the entire winter talking about how horribly cold it was. It is 6:16. We got 12 degrees right now. Mark Tuohy on patrol this morning. See what he has to say about the cyclist. Plus, there is a policy at Toronto City Hall where nobody is allowed to accept free tickets to go to FIFA events. And I don't know if people are rankled about that. We'll find out.
13: 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The world will compete to crown the next global MasterChef. The fight for flavor goes international as Gordon Ramsay leads a new season of MasterChef Global Gauntlet. 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
5: Beautiful sunny June morning, 12 degrees. The time is 6:20. And speaking of sunshine, we are joined by Mark Tuohy on the Morning Brief, advisor to business and political leaders, former chief of staff to the mayor of Toronto. Good morning, Mark Tuohy.
26: Good morning, John Moore. That is my middle name, Mr. Sunshine.
5: Mr. Sunshine. Okay, speaking of City Hall, staffers have been told no freebies for the World Cup. And, you know, that makes perfect sense to me.
26: Yeah, it's kind of an interesting one because there's two reasons why you would issue this type of edict. The first one is a reasonable fear of corruption, the idea that city officials might make a decision that they wouldn't otherwise make in exchange for some kind of freebies or favor. But not a lot of city employees are really going to be in a position to make any decision that could improperly favor somebody attached to the World Cup. But that's a reasonable fear, and sort of making sure that that doesn't happen makes sense. It's a reminder. There's already a dozen rules that say you can't be corrupt. So it's just a reinforcement of that. The second fear is one of bad optics, that city officials who all get paid quite well might be perceived to get something that taxpayers would otherwise have to pay for, and that's not fair. And I'm quite familiar with that one. It's also somewhat of the fear of the perception is real. I mean, when I arrived at City Hall as part of Rob Ford's office, we were terrified at public engagement events where we would go and we'd represent the mayor's office. Anytime they put out free coffee and tea or some type of biscuits or a buffet at any event anywhere in the city, no matter who was paying for it, most of us were terrified to touch anything for fear that somebody would get a picture of it and say, look at the mayor's staff eating at the trough of the gravy train. Because Rob Ford had gone, you know, done very well politically by, you know, pillorying people who did that. So that one, I don't know. The reality is you get guys like the chief of police, the chief of the fire service, the chief of the paramedic service, apparently, that get invited to places because they're the chief. It's not to curry favor. Nobody expects the police to do any favors, but these are big officials. Same reason the mayor gets invited to places, and people like to have them around. It's a bit of a thank you for your service. It's a bit of look how important we are, that big, important people will come to places, and it's part of their job, even though it is a perk. So it's kind of a weird fine line between what's unfair and unreasonable and what is just the day-to-day of that type of role. So interesting, though, that the city manager felt he needed to remind people about this. So I wonder what else is going on that we don't know.
5: Well, there's another FIFA ticket story that Joe Cristiano has been working over the last couple of weeks, and that is that apparently mayors and city halls get a certain packet of tickets from FIFA for soccer games. In New York City, Mr. Mamdami, living up to his socialist reputation, organized a lotto where if you win, you can get one of those tickets for $50. And then Joe called our city hall, and actually the mayor's office, and said, are you going to do the same thing? They said no.
26: Yeah, and that's not uncommon. Politicians are often invited to events, again, because people want to show that their event is important enough to have politicians there. And frankly, politicians wouldn't pay to go to these things if they had to pay for it out of their own pocket. So what they end up doing is they'll pay for tickets, but they pay for it using their office budget, which again is your money.
5: Okay, so Brampton installing 360-degree cameras, automatic license plate readers. They say this is leading to crime busting, but libertarians, and you sort of count yourself amongst them, would say that's a bit more surveillance than I want in my public square.
26: Yeah, this one is a sticky wicket. There's no doubt surveillance cameras in more places would help combat more crime. They can produce evidence, but they also absolutely reduce our privacy and our freedom as citizens. So drawing the line, again, a difficult decision. If a camera catches me doing something, John Moore, it's a violation of my privacy 100% of the time. If it catches you, though, breaking the law, well, that's a good use of crime-fighting dollars. So it's a bit of a personal perspective thing. I think if we're using these cameras to catch criminals, violent criminals, people who are, you know, who are breaking the criminal code, most people would support that with reasonable protections for the average innocent person not being caught up and their information being abused. But where they're used to send tickets to motorists to fund civic budgets instead of stopping them in the midst of doing whatever they're doing that might be dangerous, then a lot of us, myself included, have a problem with that. My privacy shouldn't be the cost of funding the city's budget.
5: Toronto police caught on tape tackling a cyclist. The cyclist disobeyed a stop sign and then disobeyed an order to stop by police so they could apprehend him. So I'm not entirely sympathetic. At the same time, there are so many things happening in Toronto that are a danger to public safety, and I don't think a cyclist at a sleepy location on the lakefront is one of them.
26: Yeah, this is an interesting one. If I watch the video as it's shown on CP24, all it shows is a cyclist being tackled on the opposite side of the road from the video camera. And, you know, it doesn't show you what happened before that. If, though, you go to Twitter and you watch a fuller version of that same video, which is taken from the point of view of a camera mounted on another cyclist on the other side of the road,
5: yeah,
26: you can quite clearly see the camera operating cyclist going at high speed through an area that isn't sleepy. There's people standing around, including a bunch of cops. He blows through a stop sign at speed. Another police officer tries to flag him down and pull him over, and then has to leap out of the way for fear of being knocked down and seriously injured by this guy. The camera guy then goes another 100 meters or so down the street and turns to see the other cyclist being arrested posted, which is the video that we see on TV. So clearly this was a dangerous situation for the police officers, and clearly there was a half dozen of them there. So it was obviously a place where they had been called there to set up a special trap. So I have zero sympathy for the cyclist.
5: We'll talk with the cycling lawyer, David Shelnut, who incidentally is not representing this cyclist, but wants to talk about the incident later on the show. Mark Carney going to a temple in Toronto on Bathurst Street yesterday to deliver a speech about anti-Semitism. He said Canada's civic compact is failing Jewish Canadians. Okay, so now what are you going to do about it?
26: Well, it is nice of him to recognize that there is a problem. But he does so using the most antiseptic of words to describe in abstract the theory of anti-Semitism. When the reality for my Jewish friends and our neighbors and Canadians living in Toronto and around the country, this is a daily fear that horrifies their existence. They're being targeted by increasing mobs of people who just hate them for being Jewish. So what has the Prime Minister done other than showing up to talk about it? Well, he struck a committee. Well, whoop-de-doo. The committee, it's not going to even look at anti-Semitism. It's going to look at rights, equality, and inclusion, another abstract concept. Reportedly, it includes a Jewish senator, which is great, two Muslim community leaders, a lawyer who reportedly has defended anti-Semitic protesters, and an Olympic speed skater. I'm not expecting great things.
5: And there is a poll out that says the public is at a tipping point with Canadian healthcare. I understand there are an awful lot of frustrations out there as concerns healthcare, but at the same time, I've been trying to find out more about the organization that sponsored this poll, because they seem to be private consultants in healthcare who probably favor privatization.
26: Yeah, I don't know, and that's a good thing to dig into, but I do think that as I overhear conversations in cafes here, and I talk to my friends who've got experience with healthcare, that most Canadians, I believe, are ready for real change in our healthcare system. And that's not holus bolus jumping into private healthcare, but it is finding a pragmatic balance in how we actually deliver things. Our political leaders, I don't think, are yet ready for this. Our union and healthcare leaders, I don't think, are ready for this. They cling to this fiction that healthcare in Canada is better than everybody else in the world, and the world envies us. That's simply not true. I keep going back to a study 10 years ago from the OECD that showed that of all the leading economies in the world, Canada's healthcare system was the second worst in terms of patient outcomes, and the only one worse than ours was the U.S. And the only thing that differentiated our system and the American system from the others is that in Canada, it was exclusively publicly funded. In the U.S., it was exclusively privately funded. And everywhere else, it was a reasonable and sensible mix of the two to find out whatever best served the patient's interests, not the politician's interests.
5: Thank you, sir.
26: Thanks, John.
5: That is The Morning Brief with Mark Tuohy, and The Morning Brief is brought to you by Your Life, Your Money, the weekend financial show hosted by Kelvin the Money Guy, Saturdays at 3 p.m. It's 6:30. So Stuart McGinn is here with the half-hour headlines. Good morning.
1: Hey, John, good morning. Well, renewed debate this morning over cyclist behavior in Toronto, all after this video of a biker blowing through a stop sign along the waterfront this week, only to then be tackled to the ground and arrested by Toronto police. Cycling advocates say the action by police was far too aggressive. Others openly admit that along this stretch of Queens Quay, cyclists, runners, walkers all don't obey the stop signs. We'll chat more about the story with cycling lawyer and advocate David Shelnut. He's joining us here on More in the Morning next hour. Toronto Hydro is responding to a power outage downtown this morning. The outage is east of Yonge Street between Front and the Gardner Expressway. About 250 customers are said to be impacted at this point. So far, there's no word on what may have caused the outage or how long it could last for. As excitement for the FIFA World Cup reaches a fever pitch, Toronto police say they found more than $3.5 million worth of counterfeit soccer soccer jerseys stashed in a warehouse in Mississauga.
2: So folks are walking into retail stores thinking that they're buying an authentic piece of, say, a jersey or sporting equipment. They're paying full price as they would if it was authentic, but they're getting a fake counterfeit.
1: Toronto law firm Lipkus LLP first called police about the warehouse. Lawyer David Lipkus says there are multiple ways that you can spot a fake.
3: Are there any spelling mistakes on any of the tags or labels? That is the first thing we look at, because very often there are not only grammatical mistakes in the wording, but there are spacing mistakes in the way the words are on the garment.
1: Police say counterfeit flags and two fake World Cup trophies were also seized in the bust. And in sports, the Jays are back in action tonight after a day off yesterday. They're in Atlanta for a three-game series against the Braves, who have been the MLB's best team so far this season with 40 wins. The Jays are still two games back of 500. They send Kevin Gausman to the mound tonight for a 7:15 first pitch. Full details on these stories and more coming up at the top of the hour from the CTV Toronto Newsroom. I'm Stuart McGinn. Now let's check time saver traffic.
12: We still have problems on the northbound lanes of the 400 at Rutherford. Still the two right lanes blocked at the collision. So while that left lane also blocked, it's creating a little bit of a delay just as you navigate through. Westbound 407 at Baldwin Street in Whitby. Find the left lane blocked out following a collision. Getting busier on the 401 across the top of the city. No left lane issues. And off the major, it looks like we have a collision on Young and Steeles. Newstalk 1010 weather, sunshine for your day today. Highs reaching 25. Right now it's 11 degrees under clear sky. 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Time saver traffic. I'm Adjoa and Sienya Bois. 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
5: 6:37 on a beautiful sunny Tuesday morning, 12 degrees, but we are going to get to a very normal temperature today. As a matter of fact, probably a couple of degrees above normal. I'll have to cross-check that. But, you know, after having endured April and May, where the temperatures were ridiculously low, now all of a sudden we're going to get to the mid and higher 20s, and I'm pretty sure people are going to start complaining about it, because that's all we do, right? We complain about everything. Not that there isn't plenty to complain about. I have to say, you know, this is something that we've been observing over the last couple of years in our downtown, and it's not just about the encampments. It's about the homeless or unhoused, I guess we're supposed to say, people, some of whom seem to suffer from some pretty severe mental health challenges. And, you know, this morning I was at the window once again at Tim Hortons. And on a daily basis, that's an affair where I pull up in the car and I look over. And some days I think, nope, not going, because today actually there was a woman angrily unpacking all of the stuff that she had in one of those rolling carriages, and I finally made the estimation that she was not going to engage me, so I was going to be okay. But then I get to my garage, and I have to get from the garage to the front door, and there was somebody standing in front of the front door, and that's become an issue of late. By the time I got to the front door, they moved on. But I think I came across about three people where, you know, Nick Marano, you must have the same experience. You come out of the parking lot, you look up and down the street, and if you see somebody on the corner, you cross the street and try to avoid ending up, you know, clashing with that person if that's a possibility. And it's that is just not an acceptable situation in the downtown core of a city.
11: It's not. And, you know, like you said, you know, you don't know if they're going to engage with you or not, or try. Safety first, of course. And so when I walk the same route from the parking garage to the front door, and in those 2 or 3 minutes, you're just looking around. Your head is literally on a swivel.
5: Yeah.
11: Because you need to be, because you don't know the mental state of whoever you're going to encounter. And in a moment's notice, they'll just do whatever they need to do.
5: And I hate that, for example, this morning I came across two or three different people, but I didn't have to, we did not engage. But then there was a guy walking toward me, and I thought, okay, who's this? And then I realized it's one of our coworkers who's on his way into the next building. So, but the fact that we have to have that level of nervousness, I think, is frightening. And I think this may end up being an issue in the election. Certainly Brad Bradford has talked about it, and the fact that he doesn't feel very secure when he gets on a streetcar, for example, with his wife and kids, and he wonders, you know, who are we going to encounter here? Another municipality altogether, but she has been on the show in the past. Lisa Robinson, we learn, is going to be running for mayor of Pickering. We were talking on the show yesterday about some dysfunctional city councils, and Pickering is one of them. They got to the point where the mayor decided they were only going to meet remotely because people felt threatened by various councilors, mostly by apparently Lisa Robinson. And all I can say about Lisa Robinson is I had her on the show probably 2 years ago, 3 years ago. And she started veering into like that hardcore right-wing parallel universe of bizarreness. And I just like, you know, anti-vax and stuff like that. And I thought, okay, what the hell is this about? And then we had her on a couple of months ago about an issue that I thought was quite legit, actually, and she behaved herself. But yeah, that's just one of many municipalities in the province of Ontario where Wish I could remember the one where there was a counselor who was out keying all their fellow counselors' cars. Whitby seems to be a fairly fractious affair. And every time I talk about Whitby, my boss gets a phone call from various people, usually the mayor's office, complaining about the fact that I'm calling Whitby's city council dysfunctional. The House Speaker, not surprisingly, denied Pierre Poilievre's request for an emergency debate on the state of Canada's economy. Here is Pierre Poilievre. I mean, it was an opportunity for him to make a speech and make a request that he knew was going to be denied, but, you know, the speech is now enhanced and on the record.
2: He should start with a big apology. So why is it that only Canada, after a year of Mark Carney, is in a recession today? Well, you could ask him that question, but he won't take any of your questions. He's hiding from you. It was Friday morning that we learned that Canada's economy was the only one in a recession, the only G7 economy. And what has Mark Carney done since? He's been in hiding. While Canadians are starving, losing their jobs, and missing mortgage payments, and Mark Carney has created the only G7 economy in a recession, he is hiding from accountability.
5: And Mark Carney has not engaged with anybody since Friday morning when the figures came out. But then again, you know, people will pick a fight with you. Nothing more exciting than a fight between economists. But economists are disputing whether or not we're in a recession. They keep saying technical recession. I dispute the fact that you can have a technical recession. Okay, maybe the figures for the second quarter will eventually be revised. But there's no, any way you slice it, two negative quarters is a recession. Now, whether or not this is a recession that, how do I phrase this? That, you know, there are circumstances, a lot of circumstances are clashing to slow down the Canadian economy. Certainly the price of fuel is a major challenge. The uncertainty over Donald Trump and the tariffs is a factor. The likelihood that the Bank of Canada will lower the interest rate the next time they meet lies there. So the second quarter being 0.1% negative may turn out to be nothing of significance. But, you know, if you want to be a purist as an economist, it's a recession. 53,000 postal workers have overwhelmingly ratified a tentative agreement with Canada Post, so that brings all that uncertainty to an end. Remember always, there were two strikes in this dispute. And once they got to a deal, the union leadership was split. And as a matter of fact, the union head was advocating against the deal. But the workers have voted 89% in favor of accepting it. And that likely represents an understanding that the post office is going to change. And digging in and insisting that everything must stay the same simply is an untenable situation. So the Canada Post is moving toward ending home delivery and going to boxes on the street corner. So, you know, I'm ready for that because I don't really have an urgent need of my real estate pamphlets every single day. And the amount of stuff that I actually use the mail for is extraordinarily limited. And I know I'll hear from some people by text who say that they vitally depend on the mail, and often they're older people who still like to exchange everything from gift cards to actual old school letters. But, you know, if you are of special need when it comes to home delivery, you're still going to get it. It's 6:45. Let's get to News Talk 1010 Time Saver Traffic.
12: Well, John, no, some fantastic news for commuters that were heading north into Vaughan. It was a little bit busy through Rutherford Road. That's because we were dealing with pretty serious collision, which was in the two right lanes. Everything cleared. And you know what? The good news? The delay is cleared up as well. Southbound on the 400. Still some busy spots as you head out of Vaughan, and then really jams on the approach to the east and westbound 401 ramps. Now, once you hop onto the 401, westbound busy into Durham, opens up and then slows again from McCowan all the way out towards about Yonge Street. Eastbound, that's about a 40-minute delay now to get get from Dixie out to Keel, but no problems to pass along. Also, that sun's up, so continues to blind the drive. Make sure those shades are available. And southbound 404 DVP, pretty busy as well from Finch. Everything opens up just south of Winford. During the FIFA World Cup, traffic downtown will be heavy. Skip the stress by taking transit, traveling off-peak, and checking routes in advance. A message from the City of Toronto. I'm Adjoa and Tiaia Bois. Your next update at 7 o'clock on News Talk 1010 Toronto.
5: Well, meteorological summer arrived yesterday, and summer-like conditions definitely arrived today. Sunny today and a high of 25 degrees. Overnight down to 11 for a low, and then tomorrow another sunny day, a shade warmer as well, 27 degrees. 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It's 12 degrees and the time is 6:47.
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5: So, hey, we missed an occasion yesterday. It was Marilyn Monroe's 100th birthday. So happy birthday, Marilyn. I mean, she died at 36, but still, it is, you know, humbling to reflect sometimes. My dad was born in the same year, 1926, so he had his centenary, but he made it to 94. What cracks me up about Marilyn Monroe's 100th birthday is they had all kinds of occasions yesterday in order to celebrate it. And that included in Palm Springs, 1,034 lookalikes gathering together. And if you look at the video, about half of them are men. And I have another wonderful story from the world of entertainment and show business. It happened in Australia. Just think about this for a second. They were doing a concert for the music of La La Land, the movie, and the composer was actually conducting, but the pianist fell ill. So the composer steps up to the microphone and says, "Is there anybody in the house who can sight read piano?" And a 21-year-old guy named Sterling Nassau got up, took the keyboard, and pulled off the entire show.
4: Is there somebody in the audience who is an amazing sight reader?
6: Matty Corwin was in the crowd for the live concert of the cult movie musical.
7: I was like, that's an odd request to hear to the audience.
6: The regular Goanna player down for the count, Sterling with little time to prepare the life raft.
8: Within about 2 minutes of getting up on stage, the second act started and I was playing.
7: From the minute he volunteered, everyone was just really rooting for him.
8: It was kind of like a pit stop is like for a race car.
6: Sterling helping save Act 2 with no room for nerves.
5: That is something. Of course, it kind of gives me the actor's nightmare. He was able to do it. But the actor's nightmare is that you are walking out on stage in a play, but you haven't rehearsed it. You don't know the script. You have no idea what you're doing. In this case, he got up, sight read, and pulled the whole thing off. That is something else. It's 6:53.
0: Social media. 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
5: Good morning, Carmi Levy.
22: Good morning, John. Great to be with you.
5: Okay, user replaceable batteries coming back. First of all, what is a user replaceable battery? Just the batteries, you know, like Duracells that you buy at the store?
22: If you remember not that long ago when you would buy, say, a smartphone or a laptop or something, you could open up a compartment on the back of the device and then pop the battery out when it died, when you ran out of charge. And if you had an extra battery or two in your backpack, you could throw it in and keep working. Batteries weren't as good back then, but you could change it. Whereas now, you know, you've had your device for a few years. The battery doesn't hold the charge anymore. If you want to get it replaced, you can't change it yourself. There's no door anymore. You've got to bring it into the store and only they can do it. And usually it's really expensive. So there's a new rule, in the European Union. It's going into effect next February, 2027. So February 18th, mark that date. Where it requires manufacturers of electronic devices to make sure that the devices are removable and replaceable with basic tools that have to be like a screwdriver or something. So we're not getting those doors back, but you know, if you have a regular screwdriver and you're reasonably handy, you should be able to change it for yourself. And that if you buy a spare battery for your device, that it should still work for at least 5 years. So they're saying they should be more replaceable. They should all be more sustainable so that they don't die after a year or two. And this is going to apply to all electronic devices. There was an initial rule that went into effect last year just for smartphones and tablets. Now this new rule is going to add all other wearable devices and other electronic devices to that list. So basically, if you're selling a mobile device with a rechargeable battery, it's got to be capable of this by next February.
5: So more proof, it would seem, that AI can be prone to mischief, if not malevolence.
22: Yeah, exactly. So there's this AI company. It's a startup. It's called Emergence AI, and they want wanted to ask the question, what if we took a bunch of large language models and just kind of basically had them play the technological equivalent of SimCity for a little while? You know, put them in this sort of landscape and had them interact with each other, in a simulation of a regular society. Would there be lots of crime? Would they survive? Would they die? And as it turns out, it did not go well. Claude, which is from Anthropic, it survived. The agents, there were 10 agents in all, in each one. And there was no crime, which was good. But unfortunately, it didn't really accomplish much. They were able to vote in some laws. But there was not a lot of dissent. Wasn't a very effective society. There were a number of others. OpenAI had one in there, which, unfortunately, all of the agents died a few days into the experiment. And the worst performer was, to nobody's surprise, Grok, which is a product of XAI, which of course is Elon Musk's company. It was the worst of all worlds. A very high crime rate. It didn't last the 10 days of the original program. All of the agents were dead after 4 days. And so bottom line here is that AI agents, which is sort of where AI is going, we're not just talking to chatbots anymore. Increasingly, we're having them do our work for us through what's called agentic AI. Apparently, it's got some problems. Better guardrails need to be built in. Better safety standards need to be defined. And unfortunately, most tech companies still haven't gotten it right. So when you hear agentic AI, think of this example.
5: Super. And when does Skynet become self-aware and kill us all?
22: It's happening now, John.
5: I know. Okay, so Meta launching paid subscriptions for Instagram, Facebook, and WhatsApp, which have all been free until now.
22: Yeah, the era of free service.

0: time whenever cool new features become available. You'll get them if you're a paid customer, not so much if you aren't. And so they're calling this, these are the introduction of new tiers. You know, we know that social media isn't growing as it once did. They're looking for new forms of revenue. This, unfortunately, for the rest of us, is kind of the start of it. Expect other platforms to do the same over the next few months.
1: You know, I keep being prompted to actually take out a subscription for Twitter/X, and why bother? I mean, I don't know why I would want to pay for it, just because I get blue check.
0: Yeah, and that's it. It's a desperate tier it's a desperate plea or attempt for sources of revenue. I think we're approaching what I like to call the post-social era. Social media has been around for 20 years. It's now an algorithmic mess. All you see is content that you didn't ask for, ads that you obviously have no interest in. And I think as we spend more time with AI-based tools, less time on social media, we're going to see them try to grab as much revenue from us as they possibly can. And I think for a lot of people, they started testing this earlier this year, not a lot of interest during the test in Canada. And I suspect that's going to play out now that it's being rolled out globally. Quite frankly, most people, and I agree with you, I'm right on the same page, not worth the money, even just for a few bucks a month. Sorry, I'm out.
1: Carmi, thank you.
0: Thanks, John.
1: That is our tech expert, Carmi Levy, who joins us every Tuesday morning with a Tech Tuesday. Coming up in the next half hour, we'll find out from financial commentator Patty Lovett Reed what she makes of this ongoing dispute about whether or not we're in a recession, or if such a thing as a technical recession even exists.
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4: Good morning, I'm Stuart McGinn. Nothing but sunshine once again today. It's 12 degrees right now. The full forecast is coming up after the news. Cycling advocates say Toronto police were too aggressive in a video showing a biker being tackled after running through a stop sign. A crash between two TTC buses sends 13 people to hospital. And a look at what Mitch Marner has to say as the former Maple Leaf gets set for his first career Stanley Cup final starting tonight. Details on these and other stories coming up, but first, let's check News Talk 1010, Time Saver Traffic.
5: Well, definitely a busy, busy morning if you're on the QEW headed Toronto bound. Delays start from just past Nikola Tesla Boulevard up and over the Burlington Skyway in sections at the Appleby Line. Opens up and then slows again into Mississauga. If you're headed on the eastbound lanes of the Gardner, no issues. It's jamming now from the South Kingsway all the way out towards above the Dufferin Stretch. It remains really slow on the DVP, pretty much both east and westbound between the Don Valley Parkway and Renforth. But the good news, no live lane issues. During the FIFA World Cup, traffic downtown will be heavy. Skip the stress by taking transit, traveling off-peak, and checking routes in advance. A message from the City of Toronto. Time Saver Traffic, Amajua and Siaya Bois, your next update at 7:15 on News Talk 1010 Toronto.
4: A viral video of the arrest of a cyclist has started a heated debate on social media over whether Toronto police were too aggressive or the biker should have been following the rules of the road. The video shows police tackling a cyclist to the ground after he rode through a stop sign, swearing at officers as he did. CTV's John Musselman has the details and reaction along Queens Quay in the Martin Goodman Trail.
6: It is clear very few really stop at this intersection. That includes cyclists, joggers, and walkers. All agreed what happened yesterday, though, was out of line.
7: That looks horrible. I mean, like, they shouldn't be doing that.
8: Leaving for work this morning, I checked all the corners to make sure there weren't cops waiting for me.
9: He was aggressive, they were aggressive. Two aggressives don't make a right.
6: We reached out to Toronto police about this incident. In a statement, they write in part, the division had numerous community complaints regarding cyclists failing to obey the posted stop sign.
4: We'll chat more about this story with cycling advocate and lawyer David Shelnut later this hour here on More in the Morning. 13 people were taken to hospital after a crash between two TTC buses yesterday afternoon. Toronto police were called to the Weston and Lawrence area shortly before 3 p.m. Of those 13 taken to hospital, the youngest victim was 16 years old. Police say the rest were adults and they all suffered non-life-threatening injuries. It's unclear what caused the crash. We are learning more about yesterday's tragic story out of Brampton of the death of an infant. CTV's Janice Golding has the latest from investigators.
10: Police say a resident of the home made the call saying they discovered the dead infant, but the mother was not home when police arrived, located instead at a local hospital.
11: What we think happened is that the female that's

0: been arrested and charged, sought medical attention where we located her and arrested her, and the child remained at the home.
1: Police say there are so many questions that remain unanswered. Where the child was born, when they were born, if they were born alive.
0: We've seen, sadly, in cases like this before, that this is a surprise pregnancy. People didn't know.
2: Neighbors told us yesterday the home where the infant was found was overflowing with renters, some of whom were even living in the garage. Elsewhere in Brampton, city officials yesterday unveiling new security cameras at 50 intersections across the city. And already, they say the new tech has helped investigators in more than 200 cases over the last year.
3: This is the top technology. It means if someone goes through one of these intersections, we're going to have their visual identification, their license plate. If they're part of a crime, we will be able to investigate them and hold them accountable.
2: Brampton Mayor Patrick Brown will join us here on More in the Morning to talk more about the cameras and the goal of making his city safer. That's happening in the 9 o'clock hour. And in sports, it's game one of the Stanley Cup Finals tonight between the Vegas Golden Knights and Carolina Hurricanes. Many Maple Leafs fans are watching with some interest after a dominant postseason performance so far from former Leaf Mitch Marner. He was asked yesterday to elaborate on some recent comments he made about having dealt with some dark times earlier in his hockey career in Toronto.
4: Yeah, I'll talk about that in the coming weeks if it happens. You know, right now I'm just focused on, you know, getting the job at hand and excited to start this up.
2: Marner has registered 21 points in 16 games so far these playoffs. Puck drop tonight of Game 1 is in Carolina at 8 o'clock. You can tap into breaking news anywhere. 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We'll see a few more clouds into this afternoon as we get up to a high of 25 degrees, and it's going to be hot the rest of the way this week. A few clouds this evening with a low down to 11. Tomorrow, sunshine, and we're up to a high of 27, 29 degrees and sunny on Thursday. Right now it's 13. I'm Stuart McGinn. Our next update at 7:30 on News Talk 1010.
5: 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Toronto.
6: 7:06 on a beautiful sunny morning. Not all that warm yet, mind you. Guess this is one of those days where you know it's going to be hot, so you can step out in your shirt sleeves and shiver right now, and then just wait for the temperature to rise. Let's do the five things you need to know.
7: And now, five things.
8: More in the Morning presents the five things you need to know.
6: Number one, there's controversy as Toronto police tackle a cyclist for blowing a stop sign.
9: Turn around. I'm on him. Give me 1 second, I'm going to get up.
6: There's a lot to see in the video, and admittedly, the guy did blow through a stop sign. It just seems a little much for a cyclist. You know, people are speeding down Parkside and threatening people's lives with two-ton cars, and we're out busting cyclists for going through stop signs. David Shelnut, the biking lawyer, is going to be with us at 7:35. Number two, the federal House Speaker denies Pierre Poilievre's request for a debate on the economy.
10: So why is it that only Canada, after a year of Mark Carney, is in a recession today? Well, you could ask him that question, but he won't take any of your questions. He's hiding from you.
6: Number three, Mark Carney says Canada has failed the Jewish community.
11: They start with clearly admitting that Canada's civic compact is failing Jewish Canadians. And they extend to all Canadians, recognizing that if that covenant fails one of our communities, it fails us all.
6: Carney spoke at Holy Blossom Temple and drew a standing ovation from the audience. He is striking a committee to look into anti-Semitism. Number four, Toronto police arresting five more protesters from a March anti-Israel rally.
12: We are committed to working with all of our partners to combat hate. Toronto is a place where people from diverse backgrounds live together in harmony. And we'll continue doing everything we can so that our communities are and feel safe.
6: That is, of course, the police chief, Myron Demkew. Number five, Brampton goes big on AI surveillance cameras.
3: This is the top technology. It means if someone goes through one of these intersections, we're going to have their visual identification, their license plate. If they're part of a crime, we will be able to investigate them and hold them accountable.
6: That's Patrick Brown. He'll be joining us at 9:05 this morning to talk about this program. The record has shown that surveillance cameras don't necessarily deter crime, but they do make it easier to bust it. And, of course, the level of technology now means that the images are very, very readable, and license capture and the use of AI is probably going to lead to more and more people being caught. 7:09 is the time, and the city of Toronto, the guy in charge basically of integrity and various other practices, has decreed that nobody can accept freebie tickets at City Hall for FIFA events. Joining us now is a guy who flagged this issue to us some time ago, John Burnside, City Councilor. Good morning.
13: Morning, John.
6: Okay, so, I mean, does this mean there are actually tickets on offer? Because I know in New York City we've been talking about the fact that FIFA gave the city a whole bunch of tickets and the mayor went ahead and he's auctioning them off.
13: Yeah, I'm not sure. I don't think Toronto has the same setup, but we do have, we are given what they call a host suite for every game. So we have this suite and then we have the ability to fill it. And I asked at council about 6 months ago, and I was assured that no politicians would be going. But then, of course, you never hear any follow-up. So I wrote the city manager a letter to get clarification.
6: Okay, so does that mean that there are going to be seats at FIFA games that nobody's going to be in? Or how are those, you know, how's that suite going to be used?
13: Well, so it's supposed to be for community partners, folks from the Aboriginal community, amongst others, and there's a process for picking out, I'll say, worthy people. But I just want to ensure that it's not a bunch of city councillors or city staff going and, as they say, partying on the taxpayers' dime, because politicians already have that reputation of loving the perks of the job. And it's very disheartening when you see, a politician or a city staff member that really shouldn't be at something like this on the front page of the Toronto Sun.
6: Is that turning you into the Debbie Downer of City Hall, though?
13: Well, I did hear that there is one councillor who asked he wanted to get into that host suite with his wife, and that was shut down pretty quickly. But I'm okay with that. I don't really like to hang out with a lot of people at City Hall anyway, so it won't change my life.
6: Okay, and you're not going to any games?
13: I am not going to any games. Well, the other thing is councillors, well, all politicians have said it's a great opportunity. It'll be a great boon for local businesses, bars, and restaurants. So that's where local politicians should be, supporting the establishments in their neighborhoods.
6: And do you know if the mayor is planning on attending any of the games?
13: So the mayor's office had indicated to me, and I don't want to answer for her because, of course, circumstances change, right? But they had indicated that that was not her. Her intent was not to go. Whether she goes for the first game or not as part of her duty, I have no problem with the mayor, whoever that is, in this case Olivia Chow, going, because that is part of their duty. But you definitely don't need John Burnside from Don Valley East there.
6: Thanks a lot for this, John.
13: My pleasure. Have a good one.
6: City Councilor John Burnside. Couple more FIFA stories. One of them, Ford government warning FIFA and other ticket resale companies they could face consequences if they allow World Cup tickets to be resold above face value in Ontario. As you know, there's now a law that says you can resell tickets if you want to, but it has to be for face value. And of course, FIFA tickets are a very hot commodity. There's actually an accounting of how many tickets are still available for FIFA events. And actually, it's pretty insignificant, to be perfectly honest. I mean, June 12, the first game, Canada versus Bosnia-Herzegovina, 250 tickets available at a cost of $3,135. You know, I get why people pay premium for some things, like to fly business or, the concert of a lifetime, maybe. But $3,135 to watch a soccer match just doesn't really make sense to me. Ghana versus Panama, 350 tickets available, $195 to $1,000. Germany versus Cote d'Ivoire, 100 tickets available, and those range from $395 to $2,910. And on the list goes, July 2nd, round of 32, which I guess makes sense to people who do the brackets for this thing, 45 tickets available. So the idea that like 20% of tickets were unsold turns out perhaps not to be the case. I mentioned in the five things you need to know that there were some new arrests in a protest that happened in North York over the Israel-Gaza war. Toronto police announcing five more. This is the account of Ben Spur in the Toronto Star. Toronto police announced five more arrests related to a march protest at a North York intersection that has become a flashpoint for opposing local demonstrations over the Israel-Gaza war. This protest happened on March 15th at Bathurst and Shepherd, and the accused, who range in age from 19 to 48, live in Toronto and Whitby, really came all the way in from Whitby just to cause a ruckus, are facing charges of public incitement of hatred. Apparently this has a lot to do with signs that they were carrying or things that they said during the rally. But I do, you know, as a caveat to all of this, as we address the issue of anti-Semitism, which is all too real. I mean, there's no equivocating somebody firing a bullet into a Jewish girl's school. But there has been, I think, a little bit of overreach in trying to characterize any criticism of Israel as being implicitly anti-Semitic. I said when Donald Trump joined Benjamin Netanyahu in going into the war against Iran, the common wisdom is that Israel was going to go it alone. And so America signed on so that, you know, they would not have to go it alone. But when I said that this was Benjamin Netanyahu's war, I heard from somebody who said that is blatantly, that just addresses all the tropes about Jewish people controlling the world. No. Benjamin Netanyahu's conduct of various affairs is at some times reprehensible, and that's not anti-Semitic. It's 7:15. Let's get to News Talk 1010 Time Saver Traffic.
1: Well, we're dealing with problems if you're headed out this hour on the QEW Toronto bound on the upside of the Burlington Skyway. It is a collision blocking the center lane, and a little bit further along, the left lane is blocked. So the backlog at this point is from Nikola Tesla Boulevard. So really, really busy as you navigate through. Then if your travels take you on to the 401 westbound, just as you make your way through Brock Street in Whitby, you'll find the left lane blocked following a collision, also creating a bit of a delay just on the approach. No issues on the East 401, still remains slow from the 410 out towards about Keele Street, and a bit of a jam up on the southbound lanes of the 400 coming out of Vaughan, and then again from Shepherd onto the east and westbound 401 ramps. True Green, stop doing it yourself. 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I'm Adj Wans, Yaya Bois on News Talk 1010 Toronto.
6: Beautiful sunny skies today. Savor the moment. I always think that every beautiful summer-like day ahead of the actual official arrival of summer is like a gift. It's sort of like, you know, if you start saving for your retirement as a teenager, you're just that, you're front racked for good stuff. Sunny and 25 today, overnight down to 11, and tomorrow mainly sunny and 27 degrees. It's 13 degrees right now. The time is 7:17. Always enjoy a conversation with financial commentator Patty Lovett Reed. Today we'll dig into the notion of whether or not there even is such a thing as a technical recession.
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6: Not surprisingly, the Speaker of the House of Commons, who has the power to convene an emergency debate, declined to convene one for Pierre Poilievre. But Pierre Poilievre still got to speak about the latest economic figures that came in on Friday morning, and to decry the fact that the Prime Minister still hasn't answered any questions about two negative quarters.
10: So why is it that only Canada, after a year of Mark Carney, is in a recession today? Well, you could ask him that question, but he won't take any of your questions. He's hiding from you. It was Friday morning that we learned that Canada's economy was the only one in a recession, the only G7 economy. And what has Mark Carney done since? He's been in hiding. While Canadians are starving, losing their jobs, and missing mortgage payments, and Mark Carney has created the only G7 economy in a recession, he is hiding from accountability.
6: Financial commentator Patty Lovett-Reed joins us now for some perspective. Good morning, Patty. It's nice to have you.
27: Thanks, John. Interesting numbers.
6: So 1% contraction in the first quarter, 0.1% in the second quarter. So that meets the threshold to say that we're in recession. And actually, fascinatingly, I think it was 2 weeks ago you joined us and said, I think we're in a recession right now. But I mean, where are we? I mean, is this, are we in a downturn, or are we kind of just, grinding to a halt for the time being?
27: So to be fair, GDP fell 1% annualized in the fourth quarter of 2025. And to your point, 0.1% annualized in the first quarter of 2026. Yes, it does define we've had two quarters of negative growth. But I got to tell you, I'm not panicking. I was away last week. Yes, I was surprised by the numbers. But it doesn't look like a typical recession to me, because I often associate a recession with widespread job losses, a banking crisis, maybe a housing collapse. This feels more temporary to me. And I do believe still that it's caused by this trade uncertainty that hangs over us. And there's cautious business spending. But I want to throw out good news before, you know, I sign off here. And I do think Canada's banks remain very strong. Consumers, if you look at the numbers, they're still spending. Interest rates are lower than they were a year ago. And we have seen investment in infrastructure, trade diversification. And all of this, if you think about it, could position Canada well and emerge stronger. And by the way, preliminary April data suggests a modest rebound.
6: Okay, so let's talk about the factors that are coming into play here. I mean, one of them is that we're battling inflation again, and most of that is based on the price of oil. Other issue, as you referenced, is uncertainty. And until we get a trade deal with the States, Canadian business is kind of idling.
27: Yeah, and I think they are. And we've seen that happen time and time again. People will actually challenge me as well in the meantime, saying, but look at the markets. The markets and the economy are not the same thing. But the markets tell you something. They are looking 6 to 12 months out. And, you know, when you look at the market, the S&P TSX up, 29% last year? So far, year to date, it's up about 9%. So we are positioned well. If you happen to be invested and you look at banks and mining and commodities, and yes, there is a lot riding on what's going to happen with CUSMA. And we know these negotiations start in July. But in the meantime, you know, we may not get all the answers. So I think individual households have to say, okay, what does this mean to me? And I think right now, as we watch the job numbers, and we will, protect your income before chasing investment returns or throwing in the towel and saying, okay, this economy's spiraling. We're not spiraling, but we're definitely stalled.
6: Thanks a lot, Patty.
27: Thanks for having me.
6: That is financial commentator Patty Lovett Reed. And an interesting way of framing things, that we're sort of in a pause, or there's a bit of inertia when it comes to the economy, but as Patty just said, not necessarily in a spiral. And, you know, who can blame Pierre Poilievre for playing this hand of cards at the moment? Opposition going to oppose, but at the same time, he may be overstating the level of crisis and the culpability of the current government. From the file of stuff getting done, actually, I pulled this one a couple of days ago, but I did want to mention it. If you use this particular interface, or not interface, but intersection in transit, then you'll be very, very familiar with linking between the Dundas West station on the TTC subway and the Bloor Go Up station. And the problem is that you have to travel at surface. And I've got friends, for example, who are taking a trip around Christmas time, and you're dragging your wheeled luggage, freezing your butt off, slipping on snow and ice just to try and get from one of those places to the other. They've been building a tunnel, which has actually been in the pipe for, you know, like a decade, but they are drawing to a conclusion of a 270-meter long pedestrian tunnel. And it will link those two stations. It'll be about a 2-minute walk instead of what takes most people at surface, about 8 minutes or longer. And of course, it's going to be a lot more pleasant. So one more thing in this town where we can complain about an awful lot of things. I was actually up on Eglinton the other day, as I am every Friday, because I go to Flemington Park Golf Course, which is just south of Eglinton. And so I'm driving along, and I was coming across the Eglinton Crosstown trains. And I thought, it's just such a routine now. It's just a part of the transit matrix in this town. It's very handsome, too, I might add. And I was checking out the trains as I went by, and there were people on them. So, obviously, people are using the Crosstown. But, you know, it opened. When was it supposed to open? I think it was 2020. It was just ridiculous. I've actually got, coming up on my tablet, I get these pictures, because I don't take a lot of pictures on my tablet, so there's only about, you know, 36 pictures in there. So, as a matter of routine rotation, pictures of when I went down into the crosstown when they were making the tunnels, and I went down around Allen, and they actually took us into the tunnels so we could see how they were being drilled, and it was a remarkable thing. Anyway, all that to say, the date comes up, and it was 2015. And so, you know, 11 years ago that I was down in the tunnels as they were building the crossing. But anyway, it's done. It's open. The Ontario line seems to be going ahead fast and furious as well, and I can't wait for that to open, although I'm sure it won't open on time. Speaking of infrastructure, the NDP has decided to make the Billy Bishop Airport expansion an issue. So NDP leader Merritt Stiles is calling on the Prime Minister Mark Carney to intervene, because the feds are the only people who could stop this expansion. Any way you slice it, they are going to extend the runways because they have to for purposes of safety. There are new standards even for the planes that currently use the airport. Then you get to the addition of jets, which would require a further expansion. And it's an interesting play for Merritt Stiles, because, you know, it's an absolute lie that 70% of Torontonians support the expansion of the airport. Polling that was done specifically on the issue by the Toronto Star found that, I think it's 49 to 46, 49% oppose, 46% support of Torontonians. And I know Jerry will always contest, well, who cares what Torontonians think? This is a national airport. Yeah, but I'm sure you'd care if they were putting an abattoir in next door to your house. We should have a say about our waterfront and our, you know, our day-to-day life in the city. It's not just about paving things for business, and if it's just because it's good for business, doesn't mean it's good for everybody. So Merritt Stiles is making that play, and she may have some traction. Because my own sense in talking to Toronto area Liberal MPs is they've been piping down because of the Prime Minister's support for the airport expansion, but they know it makes them vulnerable because their constituents don't like it. Let's get to the half-hour headlines. Stuart McGinn is here. Good morning, sir.
0: Hey, John. Good morning. Well, we're set to hear from cycling advocate and biking lawyer David Shelnut here in the show in just minutes. All as we continue to get reaction to this video of a cyclist being tackled to the ground and arrested for blowing through a stop sign earlier this week. It happened on Queens Quay near the Martin Goodman Trail. Police say the cyclist was eventually charged with 3 Highway Traffic Act offenses. They had sworn at officers as they rode by. Police say they openly disobeyed what they were telling him to do. A man has died after crashing his classic car into the back of a parked transport truck in Etobicoke. Police say the crash happened near Dundas and Shaver last night at around 6:30. The cause of the crash still under investigation this morning. Officers said the driver was pronounced dead at the scene. City of Toronto officials want staff to know not to accept any gifts related to the upcoming FIFA World Cup. We've seen a memo that was sent to staff last week directing them not to accept tickets or gifts related to either their World Cup matches or the Fan Fest activities. The city does have its own suite available for each of those 6 games. Councillor John Burnside telling us he's been assured that is strictly for community partners, not politicians or city staff members. Another FIFA city story in the mix this morning is the TTC rushing in some last-minute infrastructure upgrades starting today until next week, all before these games get underway 10 days from now. Full details on these stories and more are coming up at the top of the hour from the CTV Toronto Newsroom. I'm Stuart McGinn. Now let's check time saver traffic.
2: We continue to deal with issues on the southbound lanes of the 427. This is just south of the 401. It's a right lane and shoulder blocked following a collision. Backup now extends from well before Airport Road, so it's really, really busy on the southbound 427. We had issues on the Toronto bound QBW on the upside of the Burlington Skyway. Collision was blocking the center and the left lane. Everything cleared. Still backlogs from before Nikola Tesla Boulevard. Every travels that do take you on to the 401 westbound. Pretty busy in towards Durham. Issues through Brock Street, though cleared. And if you're on the eastbound side of things, at least no issues. Very busy still from the 410 all the way out towards Keele Street. News Talk 1010 weather for your day today. It's going to be a sunny one. Highs reaching 25 degrees. Right now we're climbing there. We're currently sitting at a sunny 14. Time saver traffic. Imagine one. Tia Yabois, your next update at 7:45 on News Talk 1010 Toronto.
6: Okay, so we had Merritt Stiles on May 4th, where she actually told us she was planning on trying to make this play of trying to persuade the federal government that it needs to intervene in the airport affair.
3: I do not understand this premier's obsession. So I am very focused on trying to stop him from meddling with things that he should not be meddling with when he's got bigger priorities. And I think the prime minister should, in fact, step in here, because I think this is a huge overreach by the premier.
6: And, you know, it was proposed that there be a referendum on this of Torontonians, but that was actually kiboshed by a majority on Toronto City Council. Listen, coming up in the next half hour, free-for-all round one. One of the things we'll be debating, we can set the table for going in, and that is the video of a cyclist being tackled by Toronto Police Service. And there are a lot of angles to this particular story, but David Shelnut, the biking lawyer, will be here to make his arguments. It's 7:34.
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6: This portion of the show is brought to you by Tom's Place. Tom's Place will suit you, and it's somebody's birthday this week.
28: Happy birthday, suit sale to me. Thank you, John. And you know, John, I left my phone home this morning, so I had to come back home. Because Nick tells me when I use the special app that I have in my phone when I call into you, it feels like I'm right next to you. And I want to be next to you. I'm so proud of this app. And I said, I can't just call John now from any phone. John Moore, the famous John Moore. So I'm calling you from the special app. I took the time to come back home, and I just found my phone just in time, with my wife's help. So it was a little bit of excitement in the house, but she always finds my phone. I lose it all the time, but she finds it. It's a great combination. You know, there was a time when you traveled that you looked at your best. When you got dressed up, you went in a suit or a sport jacket, and you looked like $1 million. The way people are traveling right now, they don't really look like 2 cents. Let's change that. Let's bring up a law not to allow people to come dressed so poorly. At Tom's Place, you can get a spectacular pants now, only for $70. Shirts at $70. Sport jacket at $170. Suits at $170. So these are not high prices. Look your best when you're traveling. That's the law they should put forward. And I will vote for that.
6: Thank you, Tom. Tom Mahalik from Tom's Place in Kensington Market. And the time is 7:38.
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6: Video footage making the rounds on social media shows a guy being waylaid, shall we say, by Toronto police officers. He is accused of blowing a stop sign, and when they tried to pull him over, he kept going, so ultimately they ended up tackling him.
5: Turn around! I'm on him! Give me 1 second, I'm going to get up.
13: All right!
6: All right. Well, like so many videos these days, you know, sort of guerrilla public videos, it tells some of the story, perhaps not all. David Shelnut is the biking lawyer and advocate for cyclists. He is not acting as a lawyer for the cyclist in question, but he joins us now. Good morning.
14: Hey, morning, John.
6: Okay, so what do you see happening in this video? And, you know, even if you don't see it in the video, what is an account of how this all went down?
14: Yeah, what I see is something really scary. It's a citizen being tackled, physically apprehended for a traffic infraction. That's something, like, listen, I think we can all agree that you got to obey the rules of the road. You got to stop at stop signs, ring your bell, etc. But if you break the Highway Traffic Act, it's not grounds to be knocked over and jumped on by four cops. So that's kind of the main takeaway I have from this. It's really scary and shouldn't happen. I travel through there a lot, and it's really concerning.
6: Okay, and yet I'm hearing from a lot of people who probably reflexively hate cyclists, but they're saying, listen, he blew a stop sign, refused to stop for the police, so the police had to physically intervene. What do you say?
14: Yeah, I find this really funny. Like, this is probably the same people who feel that speed cameras were the ultimate infringement on their rights, you know, like surveillance state. But then, you know, if a cyclist is involved, for sure, put hands on him and bring him to the ground. You know, those two things sort of don't equate. I don't really understand it. What this is use of force in a Highway Traffic Act situation. And the Supreme Court of Canada says to use force on a citizen, it's got to be necessary, reasonable, and proportionate. And given the police's own statement of after this video came out that he failed to stop and swore at the boys, there's nothing to say he was a threat to the public that would justify a physical intervention like this. You know, they took him down. They could have broken his shoulder. They could have knocked him into somebody else. You know, we don't intervene on highway traffic situations involving motor vehicles, because then you see what happened on the 401 with that poor family. Cops chasing someone and people die. The same principle applies here.
6: And what do you make that where we're always being told we don't have enough police to answer emergency calls, that we have police officers patrolling a very sleepy intersection for cyclists?
14: You know, this is something they love to do every summer. I wait for them to jump into Hyde Park again this year and ticket cyclists. Yeah, if we've got a $1.5 billion police force that says that they need more money, certainly – you know, maybe we get some bylaw officers or some volunteers out at this corner and put these officers to sort of more pressing work, stolen cars, break and enter, all that kind of stuff. It really reeks of an anti-cyclist bias. Like, honestly, John, a beleaguered police force, like, these guys can't catch a win right now with all the scandal. You'd think that they would try and avoid stuff like this to incite members of the community against them.
6: Thank you, sir.
14: Have a great one, John.
6: David Shelnut, the biking lawyer. The roundtable is next, and we'll definitely talk about this. It's 7:40.
13: 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That's right. 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Don't miss the new season of The Amazing Race Canada, coming this summer to CTV and Crave.
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2: Well, John, we have these ongoing problems happening on the southbound lanes of the 427. Now, this is just over the 401. It is a collision. It has the right lane and shoulder blocked, and that is what is impacting and backing up your drive just as you make your way through. Now, we do have some problems happening now on the westbound Gardner, just coming into the traffic desk. Westbound on the Gardner near Jameson, it is a collision. It does have the right lane and shoulder blocks as you try to make your way out of the downtown core. That's why it was unusually busy. The back log is there from about York Bay Young. Find it slowing southbound 404 DVP. It's heaviest from Finch all the way down towards about the Winford Drive stretch. And as you head to the 401, it's slow on the westbound side, starting from Nielsen all the way up towards about the 400, and eastbound delays from the 410 right on out towards Keel. 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I'm Ajwa and Sia Yabois. 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
6: Beautiful. Full sunny skies today and a high of 25 degrees. Overnight down to 11 for a low. And then tomorrow, sunny again. The high there, 27 degrees. degrees. Currently 13 degrees. The time is 7:47.
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3: Round one.
6: On round one, Jerry Agar is here. You can listen to Jerry from 10 until noon. Deb Hutton, who was in for Jerry yesterday, but is back on assignment this afternoon, 2 to 4 p.m., former advisor to two Ontario premiers. Scott Reed, political commentator with CTV and advisor to former Prime Minister Paul Martin. Good morning, one and all. Might as well pick up with the conversation we just had with David Shelnut, the bicycling lawyer. And he's not trying to explain away going through a red light, but he does think police were a little rough bringing down a cyclist who first went through a stop sign, then refused to stop for police. Scott Reed, people hate cyclists, so nobody's going to support this guy. And frankly, he did go through the stop sign where police were laying a trap.
10: People hate cyclists. That's your opening line. So like what I now, if I just go by that, I agree with it. Or do I have to protesting it? I don't know if people hate cyclists. I don't know. They're
6: you got to see my text.
10: Let's round these guys up, get him into a barn and find a match. But I think if you look, obviously the police are coached and trained, to use as little force as possible and only in the most precise of circumstances and all that. But the guy went through a red light and then refused to stop. So I assume they had to muckle on to the guy, and it's probably rougher than it needed to be, but easy for me to say, sitting on the porch, they have to try to grab the guy and he's on a bike. And so, I can't get too exercised about this.
6: Deb Hutton, it's true. It's more than a nuanced story. So, but, in the black and white world of cyclists bad, police bad, I guess it adds up for some people.
16: Yeah, it's not cyclists bad. It's not. This cyclist broke the law. This cyclist refused to stop for police. And therefore, the police did what I assume is the only thing they could do other than say, okay, if you don't feel like obeying the laws of our province, we'll let you go today. Like, I don't know what David Shelnut wants out of this. Like, if someone refuses to stop, I call that breaking the law. You break the law, you deal with the consequences. Honestly, I was yelling at the radio this morning, and it's not about hating cyclists, John, at all. It's about the fact that somehow bicycles can do whatever the hell they want. It's ridiculous when you listen to the lawyer defending them. Ridiculous.
6: Jerry Agar.
19: He's part of the problem because he emboldens these kind of people. He is constantly out there in the media, treated like an expert instead of the activist that he is. And he's always taking the side of the cyclist, even when they break the law, which, by the way, on CP24, he admits he does, that he doesn't stop. Oh, I slow down and maybe it's safe. I go through. Anybody on this panel, you're listening to the radio today, you go out there, do something illegal, swear at the cop who tries to stop you, resist getting arrested. It's not going to look good on video, because when you're trying to arrest somebody like that, you got to take them down and take control. It's not going to look good on camera. And I think that's unfortunate for the cops, especially when you've got a guy who supposedly has the credibility of being a lawyer coming out and getting all the media he wants, being as irresponsible as he is.
6: Toronto City Hall warning staff, no World Cup freebies. Apparently, we have a luxury suite at the stadium, but the people in charge at City Hall say that councillors and others, workers, cannot attend for free, obviously. Jerry Agar makes perfect sense to me because it's icing, it's gravy, whatever you want to call it. The idea that if you're a city councillor, why, you can go to the game for free.
19: No, and I also agree with something that John Burnside said to you earlier this morning when you said, what about the mayor? And he said, well, that's her job. Okay, the mayor is to be there to represent the city. So if she's there, that's fine. But the rest of them, no, they don't need to be there. And this is the right course of action, I think.
6: Deb Hutton, it would be nice if Toronto could use that access to reward people. John Burnside suggested maybe they will. Community members, just average citizens. In New York, actually, they have access to FIFA games, and the mayor created a lottery where you can enter. If you win, you get a ticket for $50.
19: We have that as well.
6: Do we?
19: They just aren't doing it with them.
6: Right. But okay. We have access.
19: No, we should sell them for hundreds of dollars and put the money back in the city coffers.
6: Okay, Scott Reed.
10: Well, yeah, sure. All seems fine. Like, just, you know, the idea they can't just waltz in for free and, like, you know, flash a badge and go, hi, I'm with the government. But what if they're invited? What if they're invited by somebody that has a luxury box? Like, then do the other rules kick in where it's just like, yeah, it was a gift and it was declared and it's posted on a website and all that kind of stuff. Is that permitted? Because, I mean, I don't think they should be barred from going to games unless they, you know, pay personally. Like, if someone invites them to, they are public servants. People are going to want to ask them to come. Are they, as long as they declare it, I don't have a problem. But the idea that they can just waltz in and out of the stadium with abandon, I obviously support that.
6: Yeah, Deb Hutton, if they are offered an invitation, apparently they do have to declare it and declare it as a gift in the value of whatever that seat would be worth. But, I mean, this falls into the category of things people used to grieve in the past, like the fact that if you were a city councilor, you got a free bus pass.
16: Oh, you got a lot of free stuff in the past. I just one comment on this. It always talked about public servants. I hope the same holds true for political staff at City Hall. Second thing I wanted to say is that one of the articles seemed to be going after the police chief and the fire chief for being at Taylor Swift. Like the mayor's job, I actually think those two positions are a little bit different. And community outreach is part of what they do, and I have zero problem with that.
6: The Prime Minister.
10: And radio host. Don't forget radio hosts.
6: Well,
10: right?
6: Don't forget. I got friends who got boxes. I might get an invitation.
19: Will you declare it?
6: Well, I wouldn't have to because I'm not an elected official.
19: No, we don't have any power over anything.
6: No.
19: That's made obvious to us every time we have a meeting over here.
10: Then you guys grab the microphone and advocate for those moneyed interests that have been fetching you seats at these luxury events. Yeah, I'm on to you guys.
6: Jerry, must you always bring HR into the show? Mark Carney yesterday, throw in number 21. Mark Carney talking about how Canada has failed the Jewish community.
3: The pain, the threats, the fears can appear relentless. The horror and shame are global. Our actions must be local. And they start with clearly admitting that Canada's civic compact is failing Jewish Canadians. And they extend to all Canadians, recognizing that if that covenant fails one of our communities, it fails us all.
6: Remarks delivered at Holy Blossom Temple, one of the more significant gathering places for Toronto Jews. Deb Hutton, do you think the Prime Minister struck the right note or just empty words?
16: Well, I think his tone was the right tone, but I have two issues. One is, why did it take you so long? I mean, we have been speaking out, many people have been speaking out for literally months to say we aren't getting enough of a strong message from the very top, meaning Mark Carney, meaning Olivia Chow, to a lesser extent, Doug Ford. He's actually been quite outspoken on issues of anti-Semitism, particularly in our city. So I think it's very late. I think, yes, the words were well chosen and words that people want to hear. But then he does a committee. And I don't know how that's going to help. I guess something's better than nothing. And setting the right tone is at least a baby step. But there was nothing in this of substance other than the tone.
6: Scott Reed?
10: I largely agree with that. Although I guess I'm a little less critical about the importance of, or I'm a little less, blasé about how important I think that tone was. I was a bit surprised to see the Prime Minister come to Toronto for the sole purpose of giving this speech, a dedicated speech on anti-Semitism. And I was surprised because there hasn't been a willingness to not two-hand this. You know, like if you take a look at the way it's been discussed at the federal level, it's very often discussed about, you know, Islamophobia and anti-Semitism. So that it's always, you know, kind of balanced. So I welcomed the sole focus on anti-Semitism, a dedicated speech from the Prime Minister. Like Deb, I think a council is okay. We'll see. But you know, at least the Prime Minister said, we're going to circle this day and dedicate it 100% and wholly to this issue, and it won't be qualified and it won't be compromised. So I thought that was a big and important step.
19: 32 months of anti-Semitism, obvious and vicious on the streets of Toronto. Most of it is verbal, calling for the destruction of the Jews, but some of it has been actual physical attacks that we hope don't get worse than they have. 32 months. And in the last few weeks, we've finally seen some arrests in Toronto. We've never seen the mayor show that she obviously cares about it here in this city. And so, yeah, let's strike a committee. And when are they going to get busy? In the fall? Like, when exactly does that happen, and what comes out of that other than just more talk? It's incredible to me how little the people who run this city, the provinces, this country really care about what's happening with Jews in Canada today.
6: Brampton has installed 360-degree cameras that are AI-assisted and have very keen lenses. They'll recognize license plates. They'll document, obviously, anything that transpires in front of them, and then police can use that footage to try and track people down. Deb Hutton, I'll start with you on this one. Sounds like great law enforcement, but libertarians will say, great, I'm on a camera all the time.
16: Yeah, well, then, I don't know, move. Honest to goodness, I'm getting sick of this. I like it. Anything that helps crack down on hopefully preventing crime in the first place, but more importantly, sometimes, making sure

0: My God, help us. I struggle with this. I mean, I am really persuaded, by the deterrence argument that, you know, consciousness that cameras are everywhere will have, an effect on people's, impulse, to commit a crime. And, you know, and then obviously it helps us catch those that, that are blasé about that. My hesitation is I feel like we're going to wake up in 11 years and go, well, of course, this constant surveillance was introduced under the argument of, well, this will help defend our safety and catch criminals. But we will literally not be able to blink one eye without being recorded, and algorithmed and suspected. And there's something that alarms me about it. Maybe I've just read too much, you know, crypto-fascist, post-fascist, sci-fi, but it does bother me. And it's not that you have an expectation of privacy on the street. It is that you now must be cognizant of the fact that you are constantly surveilled. And it feels a bit much.
1: Thank you all. Scott Reed, Deb Hutton, and Jerry Agar. Coming up after the news, Sabrina Nanji is here to offer a report card at the end of the latest session at Queen's Park. And also coming up in the next half hour, going to talk a bit more about this new camera surveillance. And then Patrick Brown will join us to talk about it at 9:05.
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4: Good morning, I'm Stuart McGinn. Plenty of sunshine continuing for us today. It's 13 degrees right now, the full forecast after the news. Cycling advocates aren't happy with that viral video showing police tackling a cyclist who blew through a stop sign. 10 days until FIFA and the TTC will outline some of its last-minute preparations today, and city staff are being told not to accept any World Cup-related gifts. Details on these and other stories coming up, but first, News Talk 1010, Time Saver Traffic.
5: Well, it has been a quite the busy morning, and we still have problems happening on the southbound lanes of the 427 in just as you make your way over the 401, actually. It's the right lane blocked with this crash. Backup still there from the 409, and then westbound on the 401 in the collectors of Brimley. Crews dealing with a collision that is blocking the two left lanes. We are dealing with issues on the westbound Gardner now. Westbound Gardner just on the approach to Jameson. It's a collision that has the right lane and shoulder blocked. That is slow from before York Bay Young. Time Saver Traffic, Imagine Once, Yaya Bois, your next update at 8:15 on News Talk 1010 Toronto.
4: A debate has kicked off over what some are calling the aggressive arrest of a cyclist along the waterfront earlier this week. A biker sailing straight through a stop sign ended with them being tackled, arrested, and charged with three different Highway Traffic Act offenses. Biking lawyer David Shelnut weighed in on the story here on More in the Morning.
6: I think we can all agree that you got to obey the rules of the road. You got to stop at stop signs, ring your bell, etc. But if you break the Highway Traffic Act, it's not grounds to be knocked over and jumped on by four cops. So that's kind of the main takeaway I have from this. It's really scary and shouldn't happen.
4: In a statement, police told CTV News that cyclists sped through the intersection after they were directed to stop and also swore at officers as he passed. A man has died after crashing his classic car into a parked truck in Etobicoke last night. CTV's Zaryda Ullman has the details.
7: It happened around 6:30 in an industrial area at Shorncliffe and Bramshot Roads. That's near the East Mall in Dundas. Police say they responded for reports of a vehicle striking a parked truck. The male driver of the car died at the scene. There were no other injuries.
4: The cause of the crash remains under investigation this morning. The Carney government is sending its Canada-U.S. trade minister to Washington today to meet with the Trump administration's trade czar. Dominic LeBlanc will meet with U.S. Trade Representative Jameson Greer as official trade talks between our countries have yet to begin, all ahead of the July deadline for a mandatory review of CUSMA. Conservative leader Pierre Poilievre said Monday he has no expectations that LeBlanc's meeting with Greer will be productive. It was just last week in New York City, Mark Carney told a crowd of business leaders, Canada Strong will help make America great again. That message received some praise from U.S. Ambassador to Canada Pete Hoekstra. So with 10 days to go until the first FIFA World Cup game here in Toronto, we're expecting to hear more from the TTC today about just how ready the transit system is. CB24's Courtney Heels has more on some upcoming TTC.

0: TTC closures to prepare.
1: We know behind the scenes the TTC has been busy getting ready for this. They've been doing this critical infrastructure work. They're giving people a heads up. They're doing a lot of work specifically on Line 1 starting today for the next week. It will be between Shepherd West all the way to St. George. Again, this is critical infrastructure work just to get things ready to go. But that also means on Sunday coming up, there will be no service in that stretch of Line 1. They say they won't have trains operating because they'll be getting things ready to go. And then they'll have single line operating trains on Monday. So that could impact the commute into work next week for people who rely on the transit system.
0: Officials have repeated the message that transit is the only and best way to get to any FIFA match. And at City Hall, top brass is cracking down on any possible freebies related to the World Cup festivities. In a letter to city staff last week, city manager Paul Johnson directed them not to accept gifts or benefits related to the World Cup, regardless of who offers them. Councillor John Burnside admitted to leading this push after he learned the city has its own suites at Toronto Stadium.
2: It's supposed to be for community partners. I just want to ensure that it's not a bunch of city councillors or city staff going and, as they say, partying on the taxpayer's dime. I did hear that there was one councillor, or there is one councillor, who asked, he wanted to get into that host suite with his wife, and that was shut down pretty quickly.
0: Burnside told us he won't be attending any FIFA matches. You can tap into breaking news anywhere. Keep in touch by downloading the CTV News app. News Talk 1010 weather. Plenty of sunshine today. A few clouds into this afternoon. The high today will be 25 degrees. And we're only getting warmer the rest of this week. A low tonight down to 11. 27 the high tomorrow with more sunshine. And sunny and 29 Thursday. Right now it's 15 degrees. I'm Stuart McGinn. 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
4: A little bit of Bruno Mars for you, because Bruno Mars has concluded his stand in Toronto. And it looks like if you do a head count, in 5 nights, he entertained more people than Taylor Swift did in 6. And that, of course, is owing to the size of the venue. Bruno Mars played for 250,000 fans. I find that amazing. I mean, I know people came from out of town and all around the region, but still, that is a huge number of people to play for. And Taylor Swift, apparently, the head count was 240,000. And if I'm not mistaken, and you can disavow me of my false impression if you want at any time, on any issue, you can always send a text or a talkback message. Text goes to 416-85... No, I'm giving out my personal phone number here. 416-872-1010. I once accidentally gave out my personal phone number, and only a couple of people noticed, but I got a few calls. 872-1010. What was I going to observe? Let's see. Dodger Stadium. Oh, yeah. It doesn't seem that there were as many complaints about the noise from Bruno Mars concerts as they continued. There were 5, as mentioned. Number 1, there are a lot of people were complaining. Number 2, the media was kind of paying attention. So CTV, for example, had a reporter stationed about a kilometer away, I think, just to see how loud it was. But as the stand continues, I wonder if they actually did adopt some noise mitigation and also perhaps even turn the volume down a tiny bit. I don't know that a concert, imagine being in the venue. Does a concert really need to be so loud that it could be heard in Vaughan from Downsview? So the session was fairly short, but quite eventful at Queen's Park. The house is rising this week. And here with, as they'd say in Quebec, a bilan, Sabrina Nanji joins us from Queen's Park Observer. Good morning.
5: Good morning, John.
4: Okay, so how long a stand was this anyway? It was only a matter of months, right?
5: Yeah, weeks, and just 29 actual sitting days. Like, remember, they were supposed to come back after Family Day in February. They had pushed that till late March. And now we're rising 2 days ahead of schedule, and today. And now I'm hearing that it's widely expected we won't be coming back, after Labor Day, which is like the usual time that the legislature gets back to work. I'm hearing it could be later in October, sometime after Thanksgiving, or even the municipal elections, which are coming up in the fall.
4: So I have to imagine, we were talking to the Solicitor General yesterday about this omnibus crime bill, Streets and Safety Act. That is going to pass. That'll be the last thing before they all, you know, boot out of there.
5: Yeah, that's right. And I think that's why, like, all of these hints that we were going to be rising a couple of days earlier going around is because people like me, maybe the procedural nerds, are paying attention to what is actually left on the government's agenda. And there's not much. And that Bill 119, Kurzner's bill, is sort of the last big thing on the agenda. It's scheduled for a second reading vote. So it won't, you know, pass the final stage. It'll just go to committee before the break. And then this other thing is private bills, which just do little, like, tinkering stuff around the province, like reinstating a corporation, for instance. And so MPPs usually dispense with that en masse, and that's happening this morning. So another major clue that we're going to be out of here sooner than later.
4: Okay, so if we wanted to make a checklist of things that this government accomplished, it was a fairly busy session.
5: Yeah, I mean, it was a whirlwind. There was a lot to get done in not a lot of time, and this government does have a majority, and you know, time allocates its legislation, which, you know, essentially puts it on the fast track and in some cases just bypasses the committee stage where the public and experts get to weigh in and opposition can table amendments. And I think some of the big changes were FOI, you know, gutting of FOI laws, so shielding the premier and his cabinet from these public requests. The Billy Bishop takeover, which is still awaiting royal assent, so I'm expecting that today. Bill 9, which was a long time coming, and that establishes a municipal code of conduct and gives councillors the power to boot, you know, fellow elected officials who are found to be breaking the rules. And then, of course, you know, changes to school board governance and trustees. Like, a lot of things are being hammered out through regulation, but I think it was a pretty, I mean, for better or worse, you know, significant agenda for the Ford government this spring.
4: And it wasn't legislative, but plain gate, if we can call it that, certainly dominated a lot of this session.
5: Yeah, 100%. And I think that that's why we're going to see maybe a bit of a shift from the premier this summer as he hits the barbecue circuit and kind of do some of the damage control after the whole jet fiasco really seemed to, you know, bring him down and drag him down in public opinion polling. So Ford Fest, you know, the annual summer barbecue is happening in Scarborough, where we're going to be having a by-election. There's another by-election coming up at some point, if not in summer, in the fall, to replace Caroline Mulroney in York Simcoe. We're hearing buzz about a cabinet shuffle, but that buzz is pretty much evergreen at Queen's Park. And then, of course, the Liberals have their leadership contest coming up in the fall. So I think we're going to see a lot of, at least that party, you know, ramping up, and we'll be hearing a lot from them. So, you know, Queen's Park may be getting out of Dodge, but it's certainly going to be a busy summer for Ontario politics.
4: Right. So there'll certainly be stuff to report on, but I guess your workload is a bit lightened.
5: Yeah, that's right. So I won't be covering, like, you know, movements of bills in the House or what's happening at committee, or sort of the nitty gritty of question period. That's all going to go away. But, you know, there's no such thing as a rest for a politics at Queen's Park. And so I think there's still going to be lots of stuff for us to dig into.
4: Thanks a lot for this. Good to have you this morning.
5: Yeah, thanks for having me.
4: Sabrina Nanji with Queen's Park Observer, which is an online daily bulletin Monday to Friday that I think very, very effectively. And I like Sabrina's tone. It's not all dense and wonky. And she covers everything that's going on, from what appearances are being made today by members of the government to what's on the menu at the cafeteria and all of the big political stories that she often has the scoop on. So Robert Benzie writing today about something that we learned from Merritt Stiles a couple of weeks ago, that the NDP are going to try to get the feds to kibosh the Billy Bishop Airport expansion. Here's what she had to say when she was on More in the Morning.
6: I do not understand this premier's obsession. So I am very focused on trying to stop him from meddling with things that he should not be meddling with when he's got bigger priorities. And I think the prime minister should, in fact, step in here because I think this is a huge overreach by the premier.
4: And it's an interesting play, actually, because you always have to remember that Billy Bishop Airport is governed by this thing called the tripartite agreement. There are three parties in it. City of Toronto, Toronto Ports Commission, which is a federal entity, and the federal government. And what Doug Ford has done, because he knew that the Toronto, you know, aspect of that three-party agreement, that Toronto would not agree to the expansion of the airport. So he simply took Toronto out of the deal and replaced Toronto with the province, effectively. And constitutionally, it's something he can do. Somebody may try to grieve it, but I don't think they would win in court because the city is chartered by the province. So he's just moved in on that agreement because he supports the airport expansion. Of course, the Ports Commission supports the airport expansion because it's, you know, kind of like a mall owner supporting the idea of more tenants. I mean, it's fantastic, of course. Bring on the business. So now it's down to the feds. And under Trudeau, the feds had previously opposed expanding the airport and changed the airport. So you could count on the feds to cancel out any radical plan. But it would seem that the prime minister kind of likes it. And then you get to his very supine Toronto Liberal caucus, who are afraid of crossing the prime minister. However, I think becoming more and more aware that their constituents and their voters are not fully on board with the expansion of the airport because Torontonians are not all that hot on the airport expansion. So we could be getting to a crunch point where they're going to come under pressure. And actually, I'm hearing from MPs that they are hearing from their constituents who are grieving this project. And then the prime minister will have to make up his mind about whether or not he needs to whip his caucus. It's 8:15. 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
7: Well, John, we're dealing with problems happening on the westbound lanes of the Gardiner through Jameson. So the right lane and the ramp lane to Jameson remains blocked at this collision. Our Waze map showing about a 20-minute backup to get from York Bay Young. Maybe the Lakeshore better alternative if you're looking for one to get through. Then southbound on the 427 over the 401, long-standing collision still there in the right lane, also adding to your busy, busy commute. Westbound on the 401, heaviest from Nielsen out to Brimley. We're in the collectors past Brimley. It is a collision that does have the two left lanes blocked. Good news about the eastbound 401, no new problems, but it is slow from the 410 as you make your way all the way out towards Leslie. 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
4: Thank you, Adjoa. Sunny today and a high of 25 degrees. Overnight down to 11. More sunshine tomorrow, a high of 27 degrees. 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In just a moment, our crime specialist Mark Mendelson is here. He was a patrolman before he was a homicide detective. And we'll ask him, you know, about that arrest of the cyclist and whether or not police overplayed things, or is that just, as Chris Lewis likes to observe, arrests are usually pretty messy affairs. It's 8:17.
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4: So lots of people talking about this video that captures a cyclist. And the cyclist went through a stop sign and the police were lying in wait for cyclists going through stop signs. They ordered him. So he's already committed one offense. They order him to stop. He tells them to F off and takes off. And eventually they end up interdicting him, shall we say.
29: Turn around. I'm on him. Give me 1 second. I'm going to get off.
30: All right.
4: Now, nobody's arguing in favor of cyclists blowing stop signs, although I will freely admit when I'm riding my bike in like a very, very residential stretch of Scarborough and there is zero motor vehicle traffic and no pedestrians, then I'm not going to engage in a little pantomime of stopping down and then starting back up. But some people feel, David Shelnut joined us to talk about this, not to defend the guy for going through a stop sign, but to say that he thought police were administering some rough justice in the arrest. Mark Mendelson is formerly with Toronto Police Service and has probably arrested no small number of people in his time. He's now our crime specialist and joins us now. Good morning, Mark Mendelson.
31: Good morning, John. Yes, arrested lots of people, but not for this.
4: Okay. Did you ever end up in one of those rolling around on the ground yelling matches and try to arrest somebody?
31: Oh, for sure. I mean, look, you know, a lot of people that get arrested have no wish to be arrested. They'll do whatever they can and say whatever they can do and, you know, turn themselves into pretzels to try and avoid getting handcuffed. Yeah. And, you know, their adrenaline is pumping. The cop's adrenaline is pumping. It can be quite a little struggle and very tiring. Very, very tiring, especially for an old guy like me. But, you know, if we look at this situation, the police were there responding to community complaints about, you know, people on bicycles and probably e-scooters and, you know, Uber and the Lyft people blowing through on their, you know, battery operated machines and blowing stop signs. So it was a targeted enforcement. And what we know, because we really don't have a lot of video of what actually took place, and, you know, only until the point where they're all on the ground. So there's a big gap missing in the video. But apparently he failed to stop, and he failed to stop twice. And as you, you know, kindly said, there was an exchange of words, probably not, not very nice.
4: Yeah.
31: You know, but you know, listen, cops got to have a thick skin for that. I've been called every name under the sun. I've been called body parts that don't even exist. So you have to sort of get used to that. And, you know, the next thing we know is that three officers are on the ground and they're struggling with this guy. This is a perfect example, John, of why police should be wearing body cameras. Because that's going to have the answers to all the questions that we're all asking. What was the conversation? What was this guy doing? Was he struggling to get away? We just don't know, right? We just know that he got, you know, three provincial offense tickets for, you know, one for blowing the stop sign, one for not identifying himself, and one for fleeing the police. When it comes to use of force, and you don't often see people getting arrested for provincial offenses acts, you know, highway traffic tickets, things of that nature. It's pretty rare. But, you know, if the police are going to use force, then the law is really clear on that. It's got to be proportionate and it's got to be reasonable. And that's where the body cam is going to come in. Was the force, you know, proportional to what this man was doing? We don't know because you really can't tell from the video. And that's going to form part of the case when he goes to court to fight his tickets.
4: Now, if he'd been in a car, you know, I guess it would be a different story, because I keep looking at the video and thinking there's no easy way to stop somebody on a bicycle because, you know, they're physically present and vulnerable. So they're going to end up on the ground in all likelihood, and then you're going to end up on top of them.
31: Yeah, and we don't know how he ended up on the ground. Was he pushed when he was on the bicycle by one of the officers? All these officers were bicycle officers. So, you know, was he rammed? Were the officers on foot? Did they push him over to try and stop him? All of that will sort of factor into the analysis of whether, you know, the proper amount of force was used at the end of the day.
4: I wish that actually they'd used horse patrol, because that would have been a great scene.
31: Well, that'll stop a car and that'll stop a bike. I'll tell you, John, I've been in lots of situations with the mounted unit, and I'll tell you that one horse is worth 15 officers. And, you know, they're just, you know, so, so precious in what they do, you know, in terms of policing, in terms of community relations, things of that nature.
4: Thank you for this. Always a pleasure, sir.
31: Have a good morning, John. Good talking with you.
4: Mark Mendelson, former homicide detective at Toronto Police Service. And Toronto Police Service, their horses are already incredibly impressive, but they have been, over time, I don't know exactly how long they've been at this and how many there are now, but they've been subbing in when they get new horses, Clydesdales. And Montreal also has Clydesdales. Because I was at a riot a couple of weeks ago, and they are incredibly impressive horses. They're gigantic. They're absolutely enormous. And the chief, who is doing a regular segment with us now called Check-In with the Chief, last time he was here, he said he was scheduled to go to the Horse Palace on the fairgrounds, which is where the Horse Patrol is based, and he was going to do a ride around in order to be ready for any ceremonial events that he's going to be attending, just sort of, I guess, refresh his horse skills. And he invited me to go down and ride with him, which I think will be a lot of fun, unless I have to sit behind him on the same horse, in which case. For liability issues, the last time I was riding a police horse, a guy had to walk in front of it with the reins in his hand. And so I felt like I was 6 years old at a birthday party. But apparently this time, because I have riding experience, I'm going to be allowed to actually ride. Speaking of policing issues, Toronto Police have announced Five more arrests stemming from a protest in March at a North York intersection. This is Bathurst and Shepherd, where people like to gather to be pro-Palestinian, anti-Israel, and often very anti-Semitic. And I would imagine this is based on video that was shot on the occasion. And so some of the things that were said by some of the protesters and some of the signs that they held have been deemed to be the incitement to hatred, which is where you get to the threshold where somebody can be charged. Meanwhile, how excited was I to learn this yesterday? And there's a great new Toronto connection to it. Serena Williams is making a comeback. So WTA confirming Monday that the American 23-time Grand Slam champion is returning to pro tennis 4 years after she stepped away from the sport. And here's the Toronto connection. She is the principal owner of Toronto Tempo, the basketball, the women's basketball team. So she has this huge, you know, investment in Toronto. And so the hope is she will come back and play at a tournament, the Toronto National Bank Open, as part of her comeback. This is going to be remarkable because there are few greater athletes, if there are any greater athletes. She is an absolute champion and a tremendous personality. And it's going to be fascinating. It's kind of like, you know, trying to remember the football player now who just wouldn't retire and probably regarded as the greatest of all time. And I'm getting blank looks from the kids on the other side of the glass. It's just one of those days where I can't remember them. Tom Brady, thank you. Thank you very much. I'll probably have six texts already. But, you know, Tom Brady played well into his 40s. And a lot of people of a certain vintage, of course, thought it was very interesting how people thought he was a rickety old man just to get to 35. It's 8:30. Let's get to News Talk 1010 half-hour headlines. Stuart McGinn is here. Stuart, if I can ask you, actually, you're familiar with the intersection where this cyclist ended up in conflict. What does that intersection look like?
0: It's a three-way intersection, and it's really just a local intersection where you see not too much vehicular traffic and much more in terms of cyclists, runners, walkers. And I know it well enough to say that no one ever stops at that stop sign, being the cyclists, runners, or walkers, myself included, when I'm running. So I can definitely vouch for the frustrations in that area for drivers who are looking to maybe make a left or right-hand turn. They're usually stuck there waiting a while, John.
4: Yeah, although in my experience on a bike, I almost never come across any motor vehicle traffic. It's a very sleepy area, and the top of the T is actually the waterfront.
0: Yeah, that's right. You get on the Martin Goodman trail there into Coronation Park. It's sort of the last couple turns before you do. You're right. Traffic is sleepy there, but the times it does happen are rare. It's interesting. I don't think I've ever seen police waiting out at an intersection there before. So this story, of course, making so much attention because of the video we've seen and this cyclist being tackled. That's part of it, too, because not many people have seen police there before. They told us in a statement, John, that they actually got called out to this area. Multiple complaints from people who were living there, and we continue to get lots of reaction and debate over this story this morning. As cycling advocates say the action by police was far too aggressive. Again, others openly admitting that along the stretch, many cyclists, runners, and walkers just blow through the stop sign. We've been getting plenty of reaction to that story this morning. Other top stories we're following today, John, as excitement for the FIFA World Cup is building. Toronto police found more than $3.5 million worth of counterfeit soccer jerseys stashed in a warehouse in Mississauga.
1: So folks are walking into retail stores thinking that they're buying an authentic piece of, say, a jersey or sporting equipment. They're paying full price as they would if it was authentic, but they're getting a fake counterfeit.
0: There were counterfeit flags and also two fake World Cup trophies that were seized in this bust. And while we're talking sports, the Blue Jays back in action tonight, looking to shake off a two-game losing streak. They're in Atlanta facing the MLB best Braves. They've got 40 wins. The Jays don't even have 30 yet and are still two games back of .500 on the season. They're sending Kevin Gausman to the mound tonight for a 7:15 first pitch down in Atlanta. Full details on these stories and more coming up at the top of the hour. From the CTV Toronto Newsroom, I'm Stuart McGinn. Now let's check time saver traffic.
2: Well, the crawl into work and school continues, and we are dealing with quite a few issues. We'll start with problems up on the westbound 401 collectors through Brimley. It's the two left lanes that are out with this collision slowdowns from before Nielsen. And then over on the southbound 427 over the 401, you'll find the right lane and shoulder blocked following a crash as well. Westbound on the Gardner through Jameson, ongoing collision has the right lane blocked, and there's no access to the ramp to Jameson. This collision was involving a transport truck, so it could be there for some time. And problems happening now on the westbound 403 ramp to Main Street in Hamilton. Find the right lane blocked to the stall. Off the major, it's a collision on Brimley right at Lawrence. News Talk 1010 weather. We'll see a sun cloud mix for the rest of your day. Highs for today reaching 25 degrees. Right now, it's 15 degrees under the sunshine. Time saver traffic, Imagua and Siaya Bois. 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
4: And there's a great connection when it comes to Serena Williams. My friend Marnie pointing out in a text that she's going to be playing doubles and her partner is going to be Victoria Mboko, 19 years old from Burlington. Serena is going to turn 45 in September. Coming up in the next half hour, it's Free for All Round 2, brought to you by Lexus Savon. 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
4: 8:38 on a Tuesday morning, the 2nd of June, and it really is going to feel, I say is because when I walked out of the house this morning, it was like 10 degrees, so I can't feel the warmer temperatures yet, but I will soon. And it's going to feel like summer today and tomorrow. As a matter of fact, the nice stretch of weather continues until Friday, which is the first hint of the possibility of rain. So Jill Biden, former First Lady of the United States, has come out with a new book, and she talks about her husband, President Joe Biden's mental capacity in it, and that has a lot of people chattering. NBC News Radio White House correspondent John Decker is here, and of course, he's been covering Joe Biden since before he was a president, when he was in the Senate. Good morning, John Decker.
9: Yeah, that goes back quite some time when you factor in that Joe Biden became the vice president of the United States back in 2009. So, yeah, I've been covering him for a while. So Jill Biden has written a book, and the former first lady in that book really speaks about how, from her perspective, she did not notice a cognitive decline in her husband during the course of his presidency. People that watched that first presidential debate between Joe Biden and Donald Trump back in June of 2024 may come to a different conclusion just based upon what they saw in that debate. But Jill Biden out there selling this this book, which recounts her 4 years serving as First Lady in the White House.
4: And from what I understand, John Decker, she actually says she watched that debate in horror. She thought he might be having a stroke.
9: You are correct. That's what she says in the book that you reference. And despite that, in the interviews that she did immediately following the debate, she spoke about how her husband did well in the debate. You know, and I think it's pretty clear he didn't do well in the debate, but she did disclose that the former President Joe Biden acknowledged that he performed poorly in that debate. And it was just 3.5 weeks after that debate occurred when Joe Biden essentially dropped out of the presidential race, paving the way for Kamala Harris to be the Democratic presidential nominee.
4: And John Decker, are people buying what Jill Biden is saying, that there was no evidence of cognitive decline, or do they think this is kind of a cover-up job?
9: Well, I wouldn't use the word cover up, you know, but I would say, you know, and I've seen two of the interviews that the former First Lady has done, one on the Today Show, which was live, which aired yesterday, and another one on the CBS program called Sunday Morning. And her comments that she makes about her husband when she's asked about his cognitive abilities during the course of his 4 years in the White House don't ring true. There's a sense of inauthenticity when it comes to her responses to those types of questions.
4: Thank you for this.
9: Thanks, John. Have a great day.
4: John Bye-bye. Decker is the White House correspondent for NBC News. It's 8:41.
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4: I got a keyword for you. The 8 a.m. keyword today is prairies. 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Jerry Agar is going to have another keyword in the 11 to 12 hour. 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
21: Well, John, I'll have a little bit of good news for the morning drive. We had these problems on the Gardner westbound at Jameson. It was a collision. It was involving two trucks, actually. So it was the right lane and the ramp lane to Jameson that were blocked. Everything did clear. The delays are still there as you exit the downtown core from about York Bay Young now out to Jameson, but things are quickly starting to improve. Not improving is the drive up on the westbound 401. We're in the collectors of Brimley. Still have this collision in the two left lanes. So that's very slow and backed up from Nielsen. Eastbound on the 401, it's a crawl still. It's the morning commute, so it's to be expected. Slow down start from Dixie. They continue in sections out towards about the Leslie stretch. And we had some problems on the westbound 403 ramp to Main Street in Hamilton. Was a stalled vehicle in the right lane. Off the major, it's heads up for a collision on Steeles right at Dufferin. 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I'm Adjua. 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
4: Beautiful sunny skies and a high of 25 degrees. Ditto for tomorrow on the sunshine, but a shade warmer. So sunny tomorrow and a high of 27 degrees. And tonight looks like we're going down to 11. It is currently 15 degrees, so we're slowly getting there. The time, 8:46.
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4: On round two, Richard Krause is here, host of the podcast Entertainment is Broken. Queen's Park Bureau Chief for the Toronto Star, Robert Benzi. Sunira Chaudhry is an employment lawyer at Workley Law. Good morning to y'all. All right, let's start with the cyclist. And let me start with the lawyer here. Sunira, you know, nobody's defending rolling through a stop sign, although it's something I do if there's no cross traffic and no pedestrians. Nobody's endorsing the idea of telling police officers to F off or trying to escape. But the debate does seem to be about whether the takedown was a little rough. What do you say?
26: Yeah, I mean, there's two principles, I think, here, John, that sort of coexist. I mean, police, absolutely, they're not entitled to use more force than is reasonably necessary in the circumstances. So that's going to be a hot topic here, right? Every use of force incident you have to look into it. It's going to come under scrutiny. That's for sure. Particularly when you have video evidence of it and you don't have like the entire context. You don't have the whole thing here. But remember, I don't think members of the public get to decide for themselves which laws or directions from the police are worth following. So, you know, when it comes to this cyclist, I'm not going to generalize, but I think when it comes to this cyclist, the question is going to be, did the cyclist subjectively just view himself as being, you know, I'm not in a 2-ton vehicle here. I'm not really a risk. So I can talk back. I can take your direction here as a suggestion. And I think that's a huge, huge issue, because the challenge for the police here is not just that enforcement has to be lawful. It's got to be proportionate. But ultimately, I mean, if there's a tip for anybody who's getting stopped, you know, by a cyclist, by the police, whether you're a cyclist or in a car, if you have a disagreement, you don't take it up on the street. You can generally get that resolved later. There's a complaint process to do that. There's a robust court system to do that. You don't do it on the street.
4: And Richard, one of the problems with any incident involving cyclists is it becomes a proxy for the whole, you know, relationship that we have toward cyclists and cyclists toward everybody else. So in this case, the police taking him down roughly is kind of like when Donald Trump said he likes it when the cops bang somebody's head on the roof of the car on the way back into the back seat.
3: Yeah, I guess so. This to me felt a little aggressive, but I thought he was aggressive, and who knows if there's more video to come. And, you know, he did, the police started the altercation somehow, or if it was just him blowing through a red light and then getting lippy with the police, that kind of thing. It seemed a bit aggressive, their takedown, but, you know, as you guys were talking about on round one, rules are rules. If you break the law, there are going to be consequences. And this guy looks like, according to what we've seen in this video, broke the law. And so I don't know that we should condone the rough treatment that he got. But certainly, if you break the rules, there are consequences. And the consequences now is that he's in a bit of trouble.
4: Although, Robert Benzie, worth comparing, there's another piece of video out there right now that shows police stopping cyclists for failing to come to a full stop at a stop sign. And in that video, a whole bunch of cars are rolling right through the stop.
5: Yeah, there is that. I mean, I'm a motorist and a cyclist. In fact, I cycle to work on the bike lanes on Harvard Street or on College Street. And have I seen or been known to roll a stop sign myself? Yes. And I've seen others do it as well. However, I have not seen a cyclist being chased by the police and refusing to stop, because I don't care if you're on foot or in a car or on a bike. If the cops are yelling at you to stop, it's probably in your best interest to stop, because they clearly have, they want to talk to you about something and they want to give you a ticket. I guess you can try to run, but then don't be surprised if you get roughed up when they catch you, whether you're on foot or in the car or on a bike. I think that Sonera is exactly right. There's a lot of contextual stuff about this incident that we don't know. It seems to be that from the video that they were rough, but again, telling police where to go and then running away from them or cycling away from them, you're kind of asking for trouble.
4: Well, especially if you're fighting with the bicycle patrol, which this guy was.
5: Exactly. Yeah.
4: They've got good legs. Okay, let's listen in on Mark Carney. He was a Holy Blossom Temple yesterday. I'm told there was an audience of about 150 people. He got a standing ovation for his remarks, and he was there to talk about anti-Semitism.
7: They start with clearly admitting that Canada's civic compact is failing Jewish Canadians. And they extend to all Canadians, recognizing that if that covenant fails one of our communities, it fails us all.
4: Robert Benzie, I'll come back to you first on this one. I often appreciate how the Prime Minister frames things, and I think talking about there being a pact and a covenant where we're supposed to stand with each other is a really interesting approach.
5: Yeah, exactly. I watched the whole speech, John, and I'm glad it's on the front page of the Toronto Star, it's on the front page of the Globe and Mail, and it's on the front page of the National Post this morning. And I think that's because it was an important signal that that Mr. Carney was sending to Canada's Jews who feel under siege. And understandably, my Jewish friends have told me privately about some of the things that they're feeling ever since the, you know, the October 7th attacks a few years ago. They're being made to answer for a foreign government's actions or reactions. And it's not fair. And it's not the Canadian way. And we've seen, Jewish communities and neighborhoods in Toronto being targeted by protesters, which is not an appropriate venue for protests. Go to Queen's Park, go to the Israeli consulate if you want, but going to a Jewish neighborhood to harass people, that's just not on.
4: Richard Krause, your thoughts.
3: I think that the speech hit all the right notes. There was an acknowledgement that there has been a failure to help protect Canada's Jews in the way that we should have. There is, you know, some historical framing. He really kind of pulled out all the stops to get all the tone of the whole thing right. But for me, other than the announcement of the Advisory Council on Rights, Equality, and Inclusion, it didn't really offer that much, other than reassurance, which is good, other than, you know, his ability to make a speech that seems to be able to move people. But I didn't really feel like there were a lot of action items in the speech.
4: Well, one action item is this creation of a council. Sunira Chaudhary, some people are looking at this and thinking, great, we're appointing a bunch of people to look at something. We already know what the problem is.
26: Yeah, and I mean, the question about the council, I think that council is going to be watched pretty closely in terms of whether or not this is simply window dressing or lip service, because, you know, I'm a minority. I think as a person of color, I know that when your community is being targeted in some way, you don't want, I think, vague statements about inclusion. You don't want, as I just said, sort of lip service to the issue. You want your leaders to speak out directly to what's happening. And if Jewish Canadians are experiencing anti-Semitism, and I think to Benzie's point, he's spot on. If you want to protest, you don't go to somebody's neighborhood. You go to Queen's Park. You go to the right arenas to do that. So here, politicians, they've got to be prepared to call out anti-Semitism by name. And I think this speech, I absolutely agree, was very important, because it's a step in the right direction. People who feel vulnerable, they want to know that their government sees a problem and they understand it and they're going to confront it.
4: There is a poll out this morning about how Canadians feel about the healthcare system, and apparently 91% of Canadians agree it's important for the system to change. And, you know, I'm not surprised by that result. I think it's worth noting, and Richard, I'll start with you on this one. This poll was commissioned by a firm, a privately owned firm that consults in the health industry and the hospital industry, so it's kind of motivated.
3: Yeah, they consult for Santis Health. And I think the number sounds really high. I mean, this, you know, 1 in 9 out of 10 Canadians want change. I think probably people want shorter wait times and they want to be able to get a family doctor. And there's all, you know, there are very serious complaints that can be leveled against our health system. But, you know, my experience, and I've been through it over the last 10 years or so in a fairly serious way a couple of times. And my experience is once you're in the system, things move quickly and things work really, really well. And the care that I have received from, you know, being diagnosed with cancer years ago and then a follow-up when I had my chest resection done has been exemplary. I mean, I really honestly have no complaints about it whatsoever. So maybe I'm the 10th person out of 10 here that doesn't feel that we have to blow it all up and start again.
4: And Sunira, what Richard is saying is interesting, because my own personal experience with the healthcare system has been that it's worked very well for me. That may be because they know I'm in the media and I'm going to talk about it. But also, I used to write for a conservative newspaper, and one by one, all of my fellow columnists would have some kind of a health episode and all of a sudden say, hey, this system actually kind of works.
26: Yeah, I think that's what we hear about on media. And even all of us, you know, talking heads, we usually come to these stories with our own personal experiences and our own anecdotes. And that's really what informs, I think, our opinions on stories like these. So you know, the way I read the story, I don't think it should be read as an indictment, really. But I think that what the alarm bells are when it comes to healthcare, that I think personally, from what I've read over time, that really does warrant some more looking into, is about there are chronic staff shortages. There is, you know, physician and nurse led sort of burnout and the system capacity issues. Those are the three big issues that I see as being, there are warning bells that we have now. They need to be addressed. I'd agree with Richard that, anytime I've been involved with the system, I have seen exemplary just service results, doctors and nurses who care. I have absolutely nothing negative to say about our healthcare system. I really don't, but I do see that there are some long-term issues that we probably need to be looking into. But again, I'm with you guys, among that sort of strong chorus that I think our healthcare system, when you get into the system and you need it, it responds and it works for you.
4: Listen, I want to hop to one last topic, and Robert Benzie, you may be the only person who gets to weigh in on it, but we've been talking this morning about how they laid down the law at Toronto City Hall, and municipal employees and city councillors and, you know, civic officials are told no World Cup freebies. You know, if you want to go see a soccer game, you better buy that ticket.
5: No, and I think that's fair. I mean, it's one thing.

0: was in Brampton in law enforcement. We'll also have an extended conversation with one of the co-authors of a book. It's called The Canadian Healthcare Guerrilla Handbook, How to Fight for What You Need. A little ironic, given the conversation we just had. It's 9 o'clock.
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3: Good morning, I'm Stuart McGinn. Plenty of sunshine once again today. It's 15 degrees at the moment. The full forecast is coming up after the news. Police are facing criticism for their takedown of a cyclist who blew through a stop sign along the waterfront. The TTC is completing some last-minute infrastructure upgrades starting today, all ahead of FIFA. And former Maple Leaf Mitch Marner brushes aside his reference of dark times in Toronto as he heads into his first ever Stanley Cup final with Vegas. Details on these and other stories coming up, but first, News Talk 1010, Time Saver Traffic.
4: Well, we have some brand new problems happening on the westbound Foreign Collectors through Nielsen. It's the center lane that is out. It is following a collision. There is a little bit of a delay as you make your way in the collectors. And further west in the collectors through Brimley, had a collision. It wasn't the two left lanes. The problems there at least have all been clear. We have some brand new problems. Toronto bound QEW on the Burlington Skyway. It's the right lane that is out with a stall. And on the 403 westbound, the ramp that takes you to Main Street in Hamilton, you find another right lane blocked following another stall. 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Time saver traffic, Amajua and Sia Yabois. 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
3: A viral video of the arrest of a cyclist has started a heated debate over whether police were too aggressive or the biker should have been following the rules of the road. That video shows police tackling a cyclist to the ground after he'd rode through a stop sign and swore at officers. CTV's John Musselman has the details and reaction along Queen's Quay in the Martin Goodman Trail.
5: It is clear very few really stop at this intersection. That includes cyclists, joggers, and walkers. All agreed what happened yesterday, though, was out of line.
6: That looks horrible. I mean, like, they shouldn't be doing that.
7: Leaving for work this morning, I checked all the corners to make sure there weren't cops waiting for me.
8: He was aggressive, they were aggressive. Two aggressives don't make a right.
5: We reached out to Toronto Police about this incident. In a statement, they write in part, the division had numerous community complaints regarding cyclists failing to obey the posted stop sign.
3: We'll chat more about this story with cycling advocate and lawyer, or we did chat more with David Shelnut this morning. He says it's an unacceptable action taken by Toronto Police and that you would never see someone treated this way for a traffic infraction. 13 people were taken to hospital after a crash between two TTC buses yesterday afternoon. Toronto police were called to the Weston and Lawrence area shortly before 3 p.m. Of those 13 hospitalized, the youngest was 16 years old. Police confirmed the rest were adults, all of them suffering non-life-threatening injuries. It remains unclear so far this morning what caused that crash. The TTC is set to provide an update on its preparations for the FIFA World Cup today, as the transit agency carries out some last-minute work for infrastructure upgrades. It's been described as critical work starting today, lasting through next Tuesday on Line 1 between Sheppard and St. George stations. Riders we spoke to this morning weren't amused to hear the work will result in closures through that stretch on Sunday and single-line train service on Monday of next week.
9: Every time I see the subway stop for this, stop for that, repair here, repair there. Our subway doesn't work during the night and still they don't have time to repair.
10: The city has a big spotlight on them, and I'm a little nervous, to be frank.
3: The city continues to push that message that transit is the best and only way to get to any FIFA events. The city is hosting a public information session tonight about redesigning the intersection of Eglinton Avenue and the Allen. The intersection is notorious for congestion. And on Sunday, a pedestrian was killed after being struck by a vehicle on Eglinton just east of the Allen. A public drop-in event will be held from 6 to 9 tonight at Forest Hill Collegiate Institute. And in sports, it's game one of the Stanley Cup Finals tonight between the Vegas Golden Knights and Carolina Hurricanes. Many Leafs fans are watching with some interest after a dominant postseason so far from former Maple Leaf Mitch Marner. He was asked yesterday to elaborate on some recent comments that he dealt with dark times in his hockey career in Toronto.
6: Yeah, I'll talk about that in the coming weeks if it happens. You know, right now I'm just focused on, you know, getting the job at hand and excited to start this up.
3: Marner has registered 21 points in 16 games for Vegas so far in these playoffs. Puck drop between the Golden Knights and Hurricanes is at 8 o'clock tonight. You can tap into breaking news anywhere. Keep

0: 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Our high today is 25 degrees. We'll see a few clouds tonight as well with a low down to 11. More sunshine tomorrow and even warmer with a high of 27. Thursday sunny and a high of 29 degrees. Right now we're up to 18. I'm Stuart McGinn. 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
2: Welcome to the 9 o'clock hour. Our anchor guest on Tuesdays, of course, is Kathleen Wynne. She'll be here at 9:35. Stuff that's working, stuff that isn't. Also a conversation with the writer of a guide about how to navigate yourself through the healthcare system and get the outcomes you want. Looking forward to that conversation because, you know, growing up, my parents were from a generation, and a lot of you of a similar vintage as me had parents like this. I mean, raised in the Depression, but also raised with this grave respect for authority figures. And so, you know, they might have questions for a doctor, but they wouldn't ask them because they would just assume, well, the doctor knows best. The doctor's telling me everything I need to know. They wouldn't, you know, grieve the fact that a procedure had been scheduled, but not for months. They wouldn't complain. They'd just follow along. I think a lot of people now know that you need to be an advocate. And as a matter of fact, if you're in the system, like Richard Krauss was talking about his battle with cancer, you need an advocate with you to make sure that things go your way. But I also don't think, you know, it doesn't have to amount to some kind of an insurgent operation. But we'll learn more when we talk to the author of this book shortly. Right now, let's talk about these cameras in Peel region, in particular in Brampton. 360-degree cameras that that actually lean in on AI, apparently, but they capture automatically license plates. They can identify cars. And of course, the footage is going to be there if something goes down and police want to figure it out. Joining us right now is the mayor of Brampton, Patrick Brown. Good morning, Your Worship.
3: John, great to be back on the show.
2: So I'm looking at the coverage of this and they seem to be saying that these are new, but from my understanding, they've been around for a while.
3: Yeah, we've been doing the deployment over the last 6 months, and we now have all 50 of them deployed. This is sort of the latest technology, high-def 360, and if someone is fleeing a crime and they pass one of our intersections, we will get full visual identification, license plate, and it's integrated with police operations in real time, which means that officers will have access to this moving criminal investigation. So it's working just in the initial deployment. As the first cameras were going up, we evaded in 200 police investigations and prevented two very serious crimes, a kidnapping and a reaction to a potential shooting. And so police now have a powerful new tool in Brampton, and our goal is to make Brampton the worst place in Canada to commit a crime, because if you commit a crime here, you're going to get caught.
2: And is there somebody monitoring them, or they're just available to police should they, you know, need to access either the archival footage or something that's going on right now?
3: It's actually integrated with the Peel Police Operations, and so they will have visibility of the cameras at all times. But it's also deployable in the sense that that footage can be sent to the officer in the area. So if there is, if we're looking for a red car that left a home invasion, that we can track that red car through any of the cameras in real time with officers on shift.
2: Well, and that's kind of the interesting thing. You said there were 50 of these. So obviously, you know, as a car crosses a certain territory, you're just going to be able to continue to pick it up one camera after another.
3: I have to say, organized crime know where they can operate. And that's what makes me excited about these cameras. When I first became mayor, we didn't have any cameras on the 403 and the 410, and we had a number of shootings. I remember asking the chief, how come there's no shootings on the 407? He said, cameras. They know they can't operate on the 407. We put cameras on the 403 and 410, CCTV cameras, haven't had any shootings since. And so the goal is organized crime will learn very quickly that we have cameras all over the place in Brampton, and this is a very inconvenient place to conduct business. And this is an important tool. It builds on the other cameras we have in the city. They, you know, we have our old speed cameras are now utilized by police too, but those are sort of low resolution. These high resolution ones will be, you know, very powerful to get accurate digital evidence.
2: And that's actually something I was curious about, is I'm sure you've seen the images or the real-time video. I mean, just how clear a picture do these cameras deliver?
3: Yeah, you can zoom right in. Actually, when we had Prime Minister Carney visit our police operations center, we were showing him how much we can zoom in. This is high def, very effective video. And so it's a tool. Organized crime is technologically advanced. And now our Peel police are equally technologically advanced.
2: Has there been any pushback? Because, of course, some people are very rankled about the idea of living under surveillance.
3: So, you know, we put a town hall out. We had a broad community consultation. The response back was 85% strongly supported the deployment. And my message to residents was, this is only for investigating criminal activity. And, you know, if you've gone to the donut store to get a donut you're not supposed to get, no one cares. We're not going to get you in trouble with your partner. This is for people that commit crimes. And so your privacy will not be invaded if you're not committing a crime. And so it's as simple as that. Your privacy is protected, but if you're committing a crime, you lose that right to privacy in Brampton.
2: And overall, as a project, it's not all that expensive.
3: No, the actual cost of the cameras is inexpensive. It's $2 million for these 50 high-def 360 cameras. Where the cost was integrating them into our infrastructure, building the utility capacity that actually costs more than the cameras itself. And then, of course, there is a cost to the police monitoring these cameras. But I think the cost is minimal compared to the community benefit. If I look at the cost of the CCTV cameras on our two, you know, on the two highways that didn't have them, we haven't had a single shooting since we put them in years ago. And so my goal is that this is going to, you know, really aid in deterrence as well as investigations.
2: Thanks a lot for this. Talk again soon.
3: My pleasure.
2: Patrick Brown is the mayor of Brampton. A couple of minutes on the clock and, you know, I can move on to other issues. But if you're listening to that conversation, and especially if you're someone who says, I don't want to live in a place where I'm on camera all the time, you can weigh in at 416-872-1010, 416-872-1010.
4: And of course, we will record that conversation,
2: yes,
4: if you call in.
2: And then we will share it with police. It is fascinating what technology is allowing us to do these days, because back in the day, you'd have this grainy footage at night. You probably couldn't see anything. You'd have to have it monitored by somebody. Somebody would have to sit in like this James Bond control room and be watching the cameras at all time. Now we have these high res cameras, and with AI, for example, AI can flag something that's happening on the camera that needs the immediate attention of police. But in all likelihood, it's going to be like, you know, somebody's just pulled off a heist. And so police are going to be alerted through 911. And then police are going to know exactly where this started and just start activating the cameras in order to figure out where the bad guys are. Or later on, go over the footage and figure out make and model of car, license number, probably stolen plates, but you never know. And possibly image grabs of the suspects so that they can be shared publicly. Mary's on the line. Hi there, Mary. What do you think of the program?
5: John, good for Brampton. Let's bring it to Toronto and let's bring back the speed cameras. It's already shown that they're speeding. Look, I've been with my relatives and friends where we speed. If you're speeding and breaking the law, you're breaking the law. They're the ones with the big mouths.
2: Mary, thank you very much. Yeah, I don't know if the usual cohort will be grieving these cameras. And again, I was saying that technology has made stuff like this cheaper. It's made, you know, AI has made this kind of footage something. It's not even footage. In real time, what the camera is seeing is being processed. And so it's not like, for example, in England, which is London, England is the most surveilled city in the world. And crime has not gone down. It's easier to solve crimes, but crime has not actually gone down. Raj is on the line. Hi there. Raj, are you there?
6: Hi, John, love your show.
2: Thank you.
6: My comment is, what's the point of having all those cameras when the laws are not there to take these cases further?
2: True, but I have a feeling, you know, you pull off a bank robbery or you stage a car accident for insurance fraud, that they will be caught and prosecuted.
6: Yeah, but they will be out on the streets 10 times before anything happens. So,
2: yeah.
6: Good for Brampton, but there has to be a next step.
2: Raj, thank you very much. Appreciate that. 9:15, let's get the News Talk 1010 Time Saver Traffic.
7: Well, it's still pretty busy out there on the major routes, John. We still have quite a few problems on the 401. So we'll start on the westbound side in the collectors through Nielsen. This collision involving, it looks like, 3 vehicles. Center lane is blocked with 1 vehicle. The remainder of the vehicles are off to the side, but definitely impacting and slowing down the drive now from well before Meadowvale. And then eastbound on the 401, got some brand new problems coming into the traffic desk. Eastbound 401 Express near Winston Churchill. It's the right lane that is out with the collision. Then more problems eastbound 401, this time in the collectors past the 400. Center lane out, that is following a stall. Looks like MTO is on the northbound 400 up at Highway 89. They're cleaning up some debris, and still a busy, busy drive on the southbound lanes of the 427 this hour as you make your way from Dundas on to the Gardner. Off the major routes, we saw this collision blocking lanes on Steeles and Dufferin. 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I'm Adjua and Sia Yabua. 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
2: The name of the book is The Canadian Healthcare Guerrilla Handbook, How to Fight for What You Need. It is co-authored, and one of the authors is in studio. Michael Dechter is the former Deputy Minister of Health for the Province of Ontario. It's nice to meet you.
4: It's a pleasure to meet you.
2: Can I ask, because I think it predates my tenure here, when were you the Deputy Minister?
4: It was quite a long time ago. It was the early 90s. It was the Ray government. And I'd served previously in Manitoba in three different positions, but this was my time in Ontario, and it was a very challenging time because the province hit a deep recession, and that squeezed the money side pretty hard.
2: As I mentioned, the name of the book is the Guerrilla Handbook, Healthcare Guerrilla Handbook. Off the top, I have to say I'm kind of indignant that such a book is necessary, because and the posture of it is sort of you're going to have to fight for your healthcare.
4: Well, 6 million Canadians don't have a family doctor, and we've built a system where the family doctor is the gatekeeper to everything, to diagnostics, to specialists, even a prescription, although we're letting other people prescribe. But essentially, Mike McCarthy, my co-author, and I wrote the book, I think, not out of despair, but out of anger, and anger at all the people around us who are trying to get care and are being very Canadian about it. So they're waiting patiently to get care when they need to go and fight for it, where they need to be active. They need to go and find out where new family doctors are being placed. They need to go and pound on the door, because if they don't, as they age, and we're talking mostly about boomers, they have a big chance of falling through the cracks and not getting the care they need, or not getting it on a timely basis. So sadly, you know, and we do it with a great respect for the providers. This is not an anti-provider book. This is, you need to assert yourself politely, but forcefully in the system to get care.
2: You're absolutely right, though. The family doctor is the gatekeeper or the portal to the system, because, you know, I had voice issues. I went to one of the best voice specialists in Toronto, but he said, I can't see you until you get somebody to refer you. So what's the fix on this doctor shortage? I mean, it's particularly acute in Ontario. I know that sometimes a doctor arrives in town and hangs out their shingle and says, I will accept this many clients.
4: Yeah. Well, Dr. Jane Philpott is leading a big effort by the province to deal with this, but the problem is built up over a long period of time, and the challenge now is the boomer doctors are starting to retire in big numbers. So even if you solve the immediate problem, you're going to be running in place for a while. So people are putting in place some alternatives, nurse practitioners, giving pharmacists more scope to renew prescriptions. So we put them in the book. There are ways of working around and getting care without a family doctor, but your first effort should be to get a family doctor, and you really have to get online and follow what's going on and where they're becoming available, and try and get one and work family networks. I mean, 1 million people get up every morning in this country and go to work in healthcare. And somewhere in your family network, there's somebody who works in healthcare, and they often have a heads up ahead of time.
2: Can I get you to kind of break out, I guess, a case study or a scenario where somebody has to advocate for themselves in the healthcare system? I mean, I have friends who have been diagnosed with cancer and they end up in the system, but you've got to continue to advocate for yourself. When they say, I'm not going to see you for another 6 months or whatever, you got to say, no, that's not acceptable. But can you break out that kind of thing?
4: Well, we have a lot of practical tips in the book. For example, people wait a long time to get an MRI, but there are MRIs in some hospitals that run 24/7.
2: Oh, yeah.
4: And you need to say to the receptionist, not your doctor who refers you to the receptionist, look, if you have a cancellation or you've got availability at 2 a.m., I'll be there. I can be at the hospital in 30 minutes. Go in the middle of the night because it might save you weeks or months in getting a diagnosis. So you really, you have to be active and forceful, and you have to just ask a lot of questions. Never go to a doctor's appointment if you're dealing with something serious without someone else there. I've been with people.
2: And notes.
4: Who have been diagnosed with cancer, and they tell me that it feels like the floor has fallen out from beneath them, and they don't hear anything after the word cancer, and they need someone there to write down exactly what the doctor says, because most of the time, and many cancers are treatable, particularly if you get them early. The tragedy now is cancers being diagnosed in emergency rooms because people don't have a family doctor, aren't getting screened, aren't finding out early. Stage one, stage two, there's a lot of success. You turn up in an ER with a stage four cancer, you are in a very bad place. I mean, it's not bad you're in the emergency, but it's bad that's where you're getting diagnosed.
2: What is your take on private then? Because there are plenty of people who bypass the backlog and get the care that they want, get the testing that they want. I was talking to somebody from a clinic called MedCan that I'm sure you're familiar with.
4: Yes.
2: They now have a blood test, and I forget how many hundred cancers it screens for, but it's $2,000.
4: Yeah. There is the system's always been a mixed system. So this idea that private is something new isn't true. There's always been a private tier in Canada in various things. So the original Medicare paid for doctors and hospitals and then some of drugs. So let me put it this way. There's 40 million Canadians who are covered by what we call Medicare. 27 million Canadians have private coverage through an employer or another plan. And yes, a lot of that's for dental, for drugs, for physio. But one of the chapters is how to pay for the care you need. And you really have to look at, your own coverage, your spouse's coverage, what's available on a cash basis. And if you need a diagnostic test, our advice is find a way of getting it. And if that means reaching in your own pocket, that might be better than waiting 4 months or 3 months and finding that whatever it is has advanced quite badly. Now, urgent stuff usually gets triaged in the system. So, and there is excellent quality in the system once you're in the right place, but getting there is the tricky part.
2: I was telling the story before you got here of my parents' experience in the medical industry. And they were raised in a generation where the doctor and any medical worker, they were authorities. So you didn't question them. Even if you had questions, you might not ask them. So how much do people have to get over that, over respect, I guess, for the people in the medical profession?
4: Yeah, I think you can be, you need to be questioning. You need to ask a lot of questions, even if you're on the verge of annoying busy people. I have a younger brother who's a family doctor, so we talk about these issues. You can do it without disrespecting the expertise of the doctor, but there's certainly a world of information online, and it's fair game to do some homework and then ask questions about a treatment. We are too patient, and I think the reason for the aggressive title of the book was to say to people, wake up. There's care out there, but you're not going to get it by waiting in line. You're going to have to, if, you know, make some additional steps. Does this, the hospital you've been sent to do a lot of these procedures? The best predictor of a quality outcome is volume. You want to go to a place where they do hips and knees every day. You don't want to go to a place where they go, well, you know, once a month we do one of these. You want somebody that's all they do. And so you need to find the high quality, high volume parts of the system.
2: Thank you for this. Nice to meet you.
4: Pleasure. Thank you.
2: The name of the book is The Canadian Healthcare Guerrilla Handbook, How to Fight for What You Need. And my guest has been Michael Dechter. Coming up shortly, Kathleen Wynn is going to be here. Stuff that's working and stuff that isn't. Right now, though, it's 9:30. Let's get to News Talk 1010 Time Saver Traffic.
5: Well, first, the good news. If you're headed out, we had problems. Westbound Foreman Collectors approaching Markham Road. It was the two right lanes that were out. It was following a longstanding collision. Everything cleared. That's why there's a better drive now. It's starting to improve. And then eastbound 401 in the Collectors just past the 400. Center lane still blocked with a stall. It's very slow from well before Dixie. Debris being cleaned up. Northbound 400 up at Highway 89 in Innisfil. You'll find that left lane is occupied, and it remains up pretty slow. Southbound 44 DVP from Finch all the way down towards about Bayview Bloor. News Talk 1010 weather for your day today. Sunshine, highs reaching 25 degrees. Right now it is very sunny and we're sitting at 18 degrees. Time Saver Traffic, I'm Adjuan's Yaya Bois. Your next update at 9:45 on News Talk 1010 Toronto.
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17: Whoa, whoa, wait a minute. Where did that come from?
18: Stuff that's working and stuff.
17: Or, and I think this is the more likely scenario.
18: That isn't.
19: With Kathleen Wynn.
2: Good morning, Kathleen Wynn.
20: Good morning, John Moore.
2: I understand you were listening to the conversation we were just having about this book that's a battle guide on how to get the health care you deserve. And you had some thoughts on that?
20: Well, I just think it is, I think it's important for people to hear the stories and understand some of the strategies, because you do have to advocate for yourself and the people who you love. I thought the, you know, the advice about always having somebody with you when you are in a consult, and especially if you're going to get bad news. But quite frankly, John, any technical news, you know, you're anxious and there's kind of a veil of fog around you. So I think that it's great to have, you know, a handbook, a how-to. It doesn't mean that the healthcare system's not working. It just means that you need support getting through it.
2: Okay, so let's dig into a few other topics, including the Prime Minister speaking at Holy Blossom Temple yesterday about anti-Semitism and creating a new advisory council. Is that window dressing, or do you think it's going to be productive?
20: Well, so the reason I wanted to comment on this, John, is first of all, I think it's great that he made the speech. You know, I know we can comment on timing and so on, but I think that it was an important speech for him to make, an important presence. And this Ministerial Advisory Council on Rights, Equality and Inclusion, I wanted to comment on it because I think that we have to remember that if we don't focus on measuring and researching and having data, then it's really hard to put policy in place that's going to work. So I think that this is a good step. I think that it will be able to provide an evaluation of responses that are put in place and advise on the kinds of investments that need to be made. I mean, they're talking about investments in education and community safety. Those need to be based on data and on evidence, and I think that's what this committee will provide. It will be great if it can move quickly, John. I think that if we feel that, you know, heels are being dragged, then I think that will be a real problem, because that's been a problem all along. But if they move quickly and expeditiously and use information that's already available and gather it together, which I think is important, then I think it could be very, very useful.
2: I'm curious about your thoughts, though, on sort of whether or not we need a coordinated approach just on anti-Semitism, or if it is correct to lump in all forms of hate in the mandate of this particular council. Because quite frequently people will talk about the anti-Semitism in Toronto and then they'll immediately say, and the Islamophobia.
20: Yeah, I understand that. And I think that given the current data, I mean, that's why data is important. That's why what's actually going on is really important. It will be imperative that this group speaks to anti-Semitism, because that's the issue that we're dealing with in the greatest degree of severity right now. And so I think that that's important. But I also think, John, that it doesn't make sense to have six different groups dealing with hate and rights inequality. You know, I think it does make sense to bring together a group of people who have the capacity and the transferable skill to be able to talk about what is necessary on a whole spectrum of issues. Beginning with, and I think this is what the Prime Minister was being clear about yesterday, anti-Semitism being the huge presenting issue right now.
2: You have thoughts on rolling stops and regulating e-bikes, and I guess the rolling stop is all about, well, I don't know, is it rolling stops on bikes or in cars?
20: Well, it's bikes. So okay. How about bikes this morning, John?
2: Yeah.
20: So on the front of the Star this morning, there's an article about the regulation of e-bikes, and particularly the issue is the legality of adults carrying their kids on their bikes. The reason I wanted to comment on this is that I went back to my days as a Minister of Transportation, which was years ago, so this was not the same issue that it is now, and I think we're living in a pretty chaotic regime around these electric bikes right now. So I think that having regulations that will put some categories in place, that will have regulations about whether kids can be transported or not, and I think kids need to be able to be transported if that can happen safely, and then where these bikes are allowed to go, whether they can go in bike lanes or not, because they're not all the same. You know, some of them can go much faster, some of them have pedals, some of them don't. So I think it's really important that we get this sorted out. And so I, you know, in the category of stuff that's working, I think these regulations that can be commented on until June 8th are very, very important.
2: And it's funny, as you mentioned, kids on scooters with their parents or with adults. I was remembering being in Cambodia and Thailand, and people don't own cars there generally. They all have scooters. And so after school, for example, I'd be out for a walk, and scooters would go by, and there'd be an adult and two little girls in school uniforms. It's just the way they live.
20: Well, and you know, John, I think you know I lived in Holland for 3 years, had my first two kids there, and so, you know, at one point I was riding very pregnant with my son on the front seat, and then when my daughter was born, Chris was moved to the back, to the back carrier, and Jesse was on the front. So, I mean, it is a different way of life in places where the roads are configured for bikes. But the thing I wanted to say about the rolling stops, because I know you've been talking about that this morning, because of this incident that happened, but I was cast back to when my kid's dad was like in the 80s, and he would ride from North Toronto to King and Bay to his work on his bike with his, you know, milk crate on the back. And early in the morning he was going down Duplex, and he rolled through a stop and he got a ticket. And so it was like sort of like when you were going to work, there was nobody on the road. But I think that, you know, I think that the incident this morning that you've been talking about, there were two things happening. First of all, are these enforceable rules in terms of riding through stops? And we need to think about that. But secondly, there's no way Phil would have tackled the police officer. You know, I mean, he knew he was breaking a rule, and he followed the rules. So I think I'm a big fan of policy that actually can be enforced. But once you've got the policy in place, then we got to follow the rules.
2: And you have some thoughts, actually concerns, about the state of our schools. What's up?
20: Well, I'm very worried, John. You know, you've been talking about the House is rising, and so the spotlight kind of comes off provincial issues to some extent. But what's happening right now in education, we've got boards that are losing hundreds of staff members, you know, as many as a staff person, a teacher per school, and then education assistants. We've got education assistants who support kids with special needs being reduced. We've got outdoor education programs. programming and facilities closed, and we've got teachers or parents not having access to their advocates and trustees because that role has been undermined. And negotiations are going to be starting soon, John. And I, you know, I'm very worried. They will be rightly contentious because there is so much going on in the schools that is challenging for kids and challenging for the staff. And I think that we're in for a difficult set of negotiations. I just wish, John, that there were a way for this government to be held more to account on what they're doing in education. It's kind of going under the radar screen. And that worries me a lot about what happens in the fall.
2: Thanks a lot for this. Good to have you.
20: Okay, take good care.
2: Former Ontario Premier Kathleen Wynne, stuff that's working, stuff that isn't. In just a moment, a bunch of things I want to share with Jerry Yeager. We'll revisit a few portions of the show. But one thing I want to talk about is increasingly, I don't know, it's the algorithm, right? I'm stupid because I read these things on Twitter/X. But people are very deliberately taking positions just to inflame you. And on the strangest of things, I'll share one of the things that just came up on my feed this morning as an example. 9:45. Let's get to News Talk 1010 Time Saver Traffic.
1: Well, we are dealing with problems happening on the 400 southbound, just through Rutherford. Crews on the scene of a stalled vehicle that does have the right lane blocked. And then further south on the 400, on the ramp that takes you to the eastbound 401, brand new problems. It is a collision in the right lane, so that's also adding to your slow go. Eastbound on the 401, barely moving from past Dixie all the way to past the 400. We had problems involving the stalled. Two right lanes were blocked in the collectors. Everything just cleared away. West 401 still busy in sections from Nielsen out towards about the Kipling stretch, and off the major it's a couple of problems, a collision on Woodbine and Steeles, also a collision on Kingston Road and Poplar. Are you planning to dig? 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I'm Adjoa and Sia Yabwa. Your next update at 10 o'clock on News Talk 1010 Toronto.
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24: What's up? Alien here. You know, from space. And...
0: Oh, I'm loving people's reactions to the news that Lotto Max now has more chances to win. 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
9: Woo!
0: See? She also can't believe that the next jackpot is $10 million. 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Believe it.
11: Ah! Alien!
0: Way ahead of you, buddy. 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

0: Jerry Agar is here. What's going on in the world today?
1: Well, I don't know. I was away yesterday.
0: Yeah, I know.
1: I'm playing catch up.
0: Are you
1: I'm
0: talking about start... where you were?
1: Yeah, I was in Dallas, and I just had a thing happen that I thought was highly unusual, and you know how I handled it, and I'm going to be, what would you have done? So I'll go through that story, something that happened as we visited a hillbilly bar we like a lot down there.
0: Well, I like hillbilly bars. Did you? And I love a real Texas cookout.
1: Yeah.
0: Where they, like, they got full pigs and gigantic pieces of cow on great big outdoor grills.
1: Yeah, I love that stuff. So in just a short period of time from Friday night until Sunday night, because basically yesterday I just came home relatively early so I could finally get some sleep, I went all the way from high-end places to the hillbilly place. And actually several hillbilly places. It's interesting. My son runs the high-end places, and he's very, very, very into that. But then I think he himself likes to go to these other places because it's just a, it's a totally different world. And he always says, look, I know who I am, and they know who they are. Like, they're not trying to be anything other. In fact, they're trying to be aggressively hillbilly in the way that they present themselves. And I, it's authentic. That's what I like about it.
0: Well, and that's the whole thing about the sort of restaurant world and the chef world. And trying to remember the name, Anthony Bourdain would write about this, that, you know, you'd close up your restaurant, but then you'd go over to another restaurant. There'd be five chefs sitting around the bar, and usually they'd eat something that, you know, the chef had just improvised, and it was not gourmet, but they were just hanging out.
1: No, Tanner and I talked on Flavor Files, the show that we do on Saturday nights. We talked about a thing that had been in the paper in Dallas, and he was made a part of it. And it was what chefs eat when they go home. And one of the people they profiled is, I guess, seen as the best Mexican chef in Dallas. And it probably takes some doing to be that in Dallas. Yeah. And she's high-end Mexican. And then she goes home, and she puts on her pajamas and turns on TV and eats salted beef sticks.
0: I have asked a lot of the famous chefs here in Toronto if they still eat Kraft dinner.
1: Yeah.
0: And so far they all say yes.
1: Sure. Of course. Yeah. What my son does is he, you know, he'll serve all of this high-end food, and he's very particular about it and stuff. And then he comes home, and it's 2 a.m. or whatever, and he opens the refrigerator, and he pulls out a tortilla, and then he looks around to see what else is in the refrigerator, and he just starts loading it onto the tortilla. And then he stands there with the refrigerator door open and eats it. And his now fiancé says, I can heat that up for you. I'm good. That's just what he eats.
0: Yeah. Yeah. I often treat my refrigerator and my larder as a sort of a competitive game show that I go through and think, what can I do with this? Because you can stir fry anything, right?
1: Sure.
0: So then you just need to have the knowledge and the ingredients for like 10 different sauces.
1: Well, that part of that, though, is to have some knowledge. I mean, anybody can throw stuff in a pan, but do these things go together? Do you know there's a book called The Flavor Bible? And you would probably like The Flavor Bible because, and we're going to talk about this stuff in an upcoming episode, but The Flavor Bible is, I said to Tanner, it sounds like a color wheel for chefs. And he said, that's exactly what it is. You look up an ingredient and there's the stuff that goes with it.
0: Cool.
1: Yeah. And so
0: they tend to be freaks about that in France. In France, because if you go to cooking school, and I'm sure Tanner did, so they start with French cuisine.
1: Yeah.
0: And that's because it's considered to be the foundation for everything. But they're martinets. They're dictators. They're, like, there's only one way to make pork. It must be made with sage. You know, and after a while, that becomes a little tedious.
1: Well, I think that was part of Anthony Bourdain's point, wasn't it? Like,
0: yeah.
1: You know, get outside the box, like adventure. Go to restaurants in a town where people talk fondly of it, everybody except, like, the food writers. Well, who cares what the food writers think sometimes?
0: So, you know, I always have this stack of stories that might inspire a conversation for us, and then I never get to them.
1: All right.
0: But I liked this one, and actually I was about to pull it out for Deb yesterday when she was in for you, but it's a column in the Globe and Mail by Amberly McAteer, and the headline is Raising a Quitter. When is it okay for a kid to give up on their organized sport?
1: Yeah, I read that.
0: I thought that was a really, really interesting dilemma because, let's face it, some kids either aren't sporty or this is the wrong sport.
1: Actually, I took that up last week on my show.
0: Okay.
1: And the answer I got from a lot of parents is, it's okay to quit at the end of the season I paid for. But I paid for this season. I want you to stick to it. Because what might happen is by the end of the season, they might decide, well, actually, you know, I was starting to learn to play the sport and it was kind of fun. But at the same time, what's the point in forcing them into it? Like, if you don't want to do the next year, then, well, okay, fine. Now I don't have to pay for it.
0: Yeah.
1: I think, well, how about a different sport then? You want to try a different sport? Or what about dance? Like, I think it's a good idea to put your kids into as many things as you can and that your budget can handle.
0: See if it sticks.
1: Yes.
0: Yeah.
1: Yeah.
0: So I was going to share something as well from, I can still call it up. I was talking about, I don't know your experience, how much time you spend on Twitter/X or any other social media, but increasingly in my feed, I'm getting things that are completely trumped up. And the only idea is to get people to yell at you, but that's interaction.
1: Uh-huh.
0: So for example, Isabella writes, I need to talk about my neighbors because I have been holding this in for too long. They had a birthday party this weekend for one of their kids in their backyard. I counted 6 children and 2 adults. There were balloons. There was cake on a folding table. It lasted maybe 2 hours. And I'm sorry, but who is going to tell these people you cannot do this? The noise. 6 children making the sound that 6 children make for 2 hours on a Saturday when I had plans inside my home. Now, I mean, there's no way that that's true.
1: No, there are also the stories of people now increasingly on X are writing stories of something that happened to them, and you've got to go 3-4 screens.
0: Oh, I know.
1: You know, in order to, and
0: it goes
1: and,
0: on for like 400
1: right.
0: words.
1: Right. And when I know they're making it up, is because they're not as good as writers as they think they are. And you'll have things, and then he looked at me and, in a soft and caring voice, he said, okay, all right, that's not what your neighbor did.
0: Yeah.
1: You know, it's just that people are just deciding that they want to be short storytellers,
0: yeah.
1: I think.
0: And then there are the comeuppance tales
1: yeah.
0: where...
1: Yeah, where the writer's always the hero.
0: Yeah.
1: Yeah.
0: The writer's the hero because they spoke up for the veteran that the
1: yes.
0: waitress was being rude to.
1: Right.
0: But the other stuff, well, for one thing, there are way too many cats that need names on Twitter.
1: Yeah.
0: His name is the last thing you ate. Whatever.
1: Okay.
0: Come
1: I have
0: your own stupid name.
1: I have a good name for a cat.
0: Yeah.
1: Previous.
0: Previous?
1: Yeah. Previously, we had a cat.
0: Oh, okay. And then the restaurant bills that have a crappy tip on them.
1: Uh-huh.
0: And what's hilarious is sometimes someone will post one and tell the story about how this happened in Kentucky, and somebody will say, wait a second, I've seen that bill. And it's the same bill, but it has a different restaurant name and address on it from another state. And
1: right.
0: so somebody's just been photoshopping garbage and putting it out there.
1: Well, I saw one that was, well, I gave a 40% tip, and the waiter got angry that it wasn't enough. There's absolutely no way that happens.
0: Yeah, exactly.
1: You give a 40% tip to the waiter, he'll carry you out of the restaurant.
0: We already discussed what you're doing on the show. I forgot.
1: Yeah, yeah, I'm going to tell my story about
0: yes.
1: the amazing thing that happened to me and how would you handle it.
0: And have you gone to the Texas School Book Depository yet?
1: Oh, yes.
0: Oh, good.
1: Oh, absolutely. You got to do that.
0: Yeah, that's
1: and
0: why.
1: And you can go, like, stand, you know, stand there where Zapruder stood. When
0: yep.
1: he took the famous film, you can go stand where Lee Harvey Oswald stood. And if you can get a convertible, you can drive through dealers. You can just drive through there and hope for the best.
0: And you know what? Tomorrow we'll get to the story about the tenant who flushed the cat litter down the toilet in BC.
1: Okay.
0: Okay. 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
1: Is there
0: Agar.
1: Something wrong with that?
0: Apparently there's $55,000 wrong with that.
1: Okay.
0: Jerry Agar from 10 until noon.
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7: I don't even really know who I am. 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

0: per FIFA. Details on these and other stories coming up, but first, let's go to our top story. A debate has kicked off over what some are calling the aggressive arrest of a cyclist along the waterfront earlier this week. A biker sailing straight through a stop sign was tackled, arrested, and charged with three different Highway Traffic Act offenses. Biking lawyer David Shelnut weighed in on the story here on More in the Morning.
1: I think we can all agree that you got to obey the rules of the road. You got to stop at stop signs, ring your bell, etc. But if you break the Highway Traffic Act, it's not grounds to be knocked over and jumped on by four cops. So that's kind of the main takeaway I have from this. It's really scary and shouldn't happen.
0: News Talk 1010 crime specialist Mark Mendelson says the police action was part of a targeted enforcement campaign in response to neighborhood complaints. He added the body camera footage will go a long way in determining whether or not the force that police used on the man was reasonable. U.S. President Donald Trump is at it again, commenting on an article about Canada slipping into a technical recession by saying, 51st state. Premier Doug Ford isn't having it. He wrote on social media this morning, I can't believe I have to say this again, but Canada will never be the 51st state. Real GDP numbers out last week showed the economy stalled in the first quarter of the year. That followed a drop in the last quarter of 2025, meeting some definitions of a technical recession. The latest comments come as Canada-U.S. Trade Minister Dominic LeBlanc is in Washington today, meeting with the Trump administration's trade czar. Well, there are just 10 days to go until the first FIFA World Cup game here in Toronto, and we're expecting today to hear more from the TTC about just how ready the transit system is. CB24's Courtney Hills has more on some upcoming closures to help prepare.
2: We know behind the scenes the TTC has been busy getting ready for this. They've been doing this critical infrastructure work. They're giving people a heads up. They're doing a lot of work specifically on Line 1 starting today for the next week. It will be between Sheppard West all the way to St. George. Again, this is critical infrastructure work just to get things ready to go. But that also means on Sunday coming up, there will be no service in that stretch of Line 1. They say they won't have trains operating because they'll be getting things ready to go. And then they'll have single line operating trains on Monday. So that could impact the commute into work next week for people who rely on the transit system.
0: Officials have repeated the message that transit is the only and certainly the best way to get to a FIFA match or any FIFA-related festivities. And talking FIFA at City Hall, top brass is cracking down on any possible freebies heading into this month's festivities. In a letter to city staff last week, manager Paul Johnson directed them not to accept any gifts or benefits related to the World Cup, regardless of who offers them. Councillor John Birdside admitting to leading this push after he learned the city has its own suite at Toronto Stadium.
3: It's supposed to be for community partners. I just want to ensure that it's not a bunch of city councillors or city staff going and, as they say, partying on the taxpayers' dime. I did hear that there was one councillor, or there is one councillor, who asked he wanted to get into that host suite with his wife, and that was shut down pretty quickly.
0: But Burnside admitted that he will not be attending any FIFA World Cup matches himself. You can tap into breaking news anywhere. Keep in touch by downloading the CTV News app. News Talk 1010 weather. It's been a sunny start this morning. We'll see a few clouds into this afternoon as we climb to a high of 25 degrees. A few clouds this evening as well, with an overnight low down to 11. Tomorrow, more sunshine and more warmth with a high of 27 degrees. The warmest day of the week comes Thursday with sunshine and a high of 29. We end off the week Friday with a sun-cloud mix, a chance of showers, and a high of 27 degrees. It's gorgeous out there right now, mainly sunny and 20. I'm Stuart McGinn. Our next update at 11 o'clock on News Talk 1010. 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
5: Okay, I have to tell you a story about something that happened on my long weekend. Thanks to Deb for doing my show yesterday. I was in Dallas where my son Tanner and his fiance Grace put on a party for me and her father, because it turns out we share the same birthday, which is an interesting coincidence. So, but first, let me set the scene here. After the fancy pants dinner and drinks my son specializes in, all lovely, we went to a place we all love called the Single Wide. It is purposely and aggressively hillbilly. It's the opposite of Tanner's places. Their slogan is, half the trailer, all the trash. The room is about the size of a single wide trailer home. The decor is walls covered with hubcaps and velvet paintings of nude

0: women. But, you know, tastefully. There are a couple of stuffed raccoons on a ledge on the wall. And antlers. I mean, there have to be antlers, don't there, on the wall? At the double, at the single wide? At the front, there's a room for people to belly up to the bar while still allowing others to wedge past and take a table in the back, unless you prefer to hang out in the outdoor space out front. And we go there for the Yoo-Hoo Yee-Haw cocktail and the ambiance. In case you don't know Yoo-Hoo, here is how it is described. Yoo-Hoo is a famous American, sweet, chocolate-favored drink, first created in 1928. It's not actually chocolate milk. Instead, it is a shelf-stable beverage made primarily from water, high-fructose corn syrup, whey, and cocoa. You can get in a box with a straw for the kids. Single Wide puts it in a slushy machine, making a frosty sort of concoction, and adds vodka. White Russian meets white trash. The magic of Yoo-Hoo becomes a frozen adult treat. That's what the menu reads. Don't you want one now? Christina, do you want one? Do you want a Yoo-Hoo Yee-Haw?
1: Absolutely. Let's do it.
0: Okay, see? All right. We got around and took some tables, which are small cocktail-type tables, decorated with lids off the bottled version of Yoo-Hoo or slogans that befit the place. So you got the image? That's where we are. Now here's the rest of the story. So we're sitting and enjoying one another's company. I was next to Tanner. A guy comes to sit at the table right next to me, and immediately he plunks down a money clip holding a wad of cash. The top bill is a 20. I can't speak for what was under that. Could be several 120s, could be bigger bills or two, 100 or a 50 in there, or it could be all ones under the top bill 20. But it's about a foot from my elbow. Okay. See, then he gets up and wanders away, and he left the clip behind, and it made me uncomfortable. I was oriented partially away from his table toward my son, so I didn't have my eye on it the entire time. Anybody could palm that thing on the way out, and it would be natural for the owner to blame me. After a bit, it became obvious that he'd probably left the building. And I hated that even more. The thing sat there, and it started commanding my attention like a spoiled child because I didn't want anything to do with it, and I wasn't going to take it, but I was afraid somebody else would with me sitting right there. So finally, I went up to the bar. Bartender's about 50, 6'6", muscles, white hair in a man bun, fully tattooed with a sleeveless T-shirt, who turns out to be a fuzzy bear of a man when you dare to speak to him. He didn't look that approachable, but he actually was. And I said, that money clip over there got left behind. And he said, oh, I saw that. I thought it was y'all's. Well, that's how they talk in Texas. I said, well, it isn't, and we're leaving. So he scooped it up along with the shirt that had also been left behind and put them behind the bar. Happened we were there the next night again. We took some other people there to introduce them to the single wide. And I asked, hey, what happened with that money clip? Did the guy come back? He said, no, he didn't. But the guy was memorable. But apparently what had happened is he got in a fight with somebody just after dropping the money clip, and he got asked to leave. The bartender told me they hold things left behind for a month, apparently. So who knows? I'm out. But what would you have done? I hope your answer is that you would also not have taken it. That idiot deserves to lose his money, and if eventually accrues to the bartender or split with the staff, that's okay with me. But I wasn't going to take it. I easily could have, as the man running the place thought it was mine anyway. As it turns out, I could have stood up and in full view of the bar, the bartender who was running the place, I could have put that in my pocket and walked out, and he would have thought nothing of it. And then if the guy came back looking for it, well, too late. I'm gone. What would you do? Are you willing to call and tell me I did the wrong thing? Because it has occurred to me I've seen people in, you know, when things like this will come up on social media, well, you're stupid, you should have taken it. I couldn't bring myself to do that. If that guy wants to walk away from his money, why not take it, some people say. And I just wonder what your response is. 416-872-1010. 416-872-1010 for calls and texts. And toll free, 877-518-5151, 817-518-5151. I think about people who, even if you don't want to leave it there because morally it's the wrong thing to do, think about the ramifications of something like that. I talked to my son afterward about it. took me a long time to build this career to the point where I could be on some big time decent radio stations, and I have been here for a long, long time. And just imagine if I would have thought, for a few bucks, I could just palm that thing and take it. And what if that big dude who ran the place was keeping an eye on it because he knew that it belonged to somebody else? And he saw me put it in my pocket and walk out, and he stopped me and then decided to call the police. And once that happens, that story is going to come back to this radio station somehow. And then I'm out of a job. And I'm not getting a new one. And that's not the way I want to retire. That's just not the way to go out. And it's amazing that sometimes people will blow their lives up because of just one stupid thing like that. Somebody says, you did the right thing, but on the other hand, you could have paid your bill with it. I think we paid cash when we bought our when we bought the drinks in the first place. I think it was cash on the table for the Yoo-hoo Yeehaw. Another person writes, I wouldn't take it because I'd get karma'd. Well, yeah, that's, you know, many ways in life, that's right. What goes around comes around. Here is Mike. What do you think?
2: Yeah, Jerry, I was in the Canadian Tire. I'm standing in line. I see this envelope on the floor, the little brown envelope that usually has money in it. I'm like, what's that? Guy runs in, all sweaty and stuff, and he's like, oh, my God, I just lost $1,000, blah, blah, blah, blah. All this kind of stuff. Has anybody seen it? It's right next to me. Okay? I just could have put my foot on it and waited until he went away, but I said, like, oh, is this what you're talking about? And then the guy got it. Now, okay. The funny thing is, an obvious contractor, because I'm one, I can tell them a mile away, and the guy was pissed drunk, and he was driving his car. So that's a whole other story.
0: Right.
2: But honestly, I just said, is this what you're looking for? That's it.
0: And it was his?
2: Oh, yeah.
0: All right. Thanks. I appreciate your call. Thank you very much. Bill, did I do the wrong thing? Should I have taken the opportunity?
3: No, Jerry, I had myself sitting there while you were talking to myself, and honest to God, the same thing. I would have done exactly what you said. I would have felt nervous, you know, sitting there with this money, thinking someone's going to see me, you know, even taking it up to the bar, maybe leaving with it. But what you did was exactly what I would have done, and yeah, you did the right thing. But what I do hope is that at the end of that month, if the guy doesn't come back, I hope he does split it up with everybody in the bar.
0: I agree with you. Yeah. I kind of hope that the money ends up going to that big bartender and the ladies who work in there. All right, thanks very much for your call. We had a thing happen one day, and this was years and years ago, and coincidentally, it also happened with Tanner. I mean, I have a bunch of kids, but it just happened. It was with him, and he'd gone shopping with his mom, and outside a store on the ground, he found a $100 bill. Now, it was out on the sidewalk. I think that's fair game. It's out on the sidewalk, and he picked it up, but they took it inside, and they turned it in. Maybe somebody dropped this as they left the store. They might come back and look for it. And management said, we hold for 30 days. Come back. And I thought, you're never going to see that $100 because somebody at the store will just say, oh, yeah, the owner came back and we gave him the $100. But he went back after 30 days. I think it was a long 30 days for him. He was just a kid. And it was $100. And they said, nope, nobody ever asked for it. And he got the $100 and left. So he got paid off for his honesty there. Eric, what do you think?
4: You did the right thing. Okay. And I think it's a good learning lesson. A quick story. Years ago when my kids were small, we were flying back from Florida to Buffalo. And my 6-year-old said, Dad, here's a wallet. And everybody was off the plane because we had a baby. So I took the wallet, found the guy's name. He lived in Florida. He brought it home, express mailed it back with a handwritten note from my son who said he found it. And about 2 weeks later, we got a letter in the mail addressed to my son with $150 U.S. in it.
0: Nice.
4: And it was like, yeah, you know, like you said, what comes around goes around.
0: Yeah.
4: Do the right thing and teach your children well, as they said by Crosby, Stills, Nash & Young. So.
0: All right. Thank you for the rock and roll reference and for the call. Coming up next, I'll tell you who's part of the problem in our problems with bicycles in this city, and that's the guy the rest of the media puts forth as some sort of expert. So that's next on News Talk 1010. 10:15, News Talk 1010, Time Saver Traffic.
5: Well, Jerry, problems still persist on the southbound lanes of the 400 this hour. Good morning. Just as you have through Rutherford, it is a stalled vehicle blocking the right lane as well as the right shoulder. So a little bit slow from before Major Mac. And then further south on the 400, the ramp that takes you to the eastbound 401. Right at the start of that ramp, it is a collision. It's blocking the right lane. And then on the eastbound 401 into Scarborough and the collectors through Kennedy, we have the two right lanes blocked with this slow-moving maintenance. Looks like they're doing some pothole repairs. Really impacting the drive. To avoid this, stick with the express west eastbound 401. I missed a problem in the express through Young. We had a stall. It was in the two left lanes. You know what? It looks like it just cleared off the major. So a collision on Woodbine and Steeles. The News Talk at 1010 weather. It's going to be a good looking day today. A mix of sun and cloud and highs expected to reach 25. Right now the sun is shining. We're already sitting at 20 degrees. 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
0: Okay, one text I have to read you in response to the story I was telling earlier about how I could have just palmed a money clip somebody had left behind on a table next to me in a bar. And we had a conversation about that, and I got a lot of great texts here, and I appreciate your input. But this one's from Ellen, who writes, I dropped money in a parking lot. When it came out of the store, I found it. Didn't realize it was mine, so I turned it into the store and left. Later, I realized I'd turned in my own money. So I wrote back, did you ask for it back? And she responded, I was miles away when I realized. On my way back home the next day, I dropped in. Didn't expect it to be there, but it was, and I got it back. That's funny. Thanks for the story. All right, so big story in the news all through the morning show this morning had to do with the arrest of a cyclist. Here's what happened. The police were doing a bit of a blitz here in Toronto, and their deal was to teach more cyclists that they have to stop at a stop sign just like everybody else. And I'm sure that proceeded along with some people seeing the cops and stopping and some people rolling through and being admonished by the cops. I don't know from the stories I've been reading whether they were ticketing everybody or just doing an informational campaign. But one guy was told to stop, and he didn't. And he was told to stop again, and apparently he then swore at the police and, you know, felt that he was being ill-treated because he was being asked to follow the law and stop when the police said to stop. And so the police yanked him off the bicycle, and all we see in the video is the guy down on the ground as several police officers are, I guess, trying to get the handcuffs on him. Well, that never looks pleasant. If you resist arrest, it's not going to look pleasant, and part of the reason is, for very good reason, several more police officers, if they're available, and they were because there was a blitz going on, are going to come over and help pin you down because it needs to get done, and they don't want their fellow officers hurt. So they do it by overwhelming the individual. And if the individual continues to struggle and scream and all of that kind of stuff, it doesn't look good. It's impossible for me to believe that if when he rolled through the stop sign and the police said, hey, stop, and he would have stopped and talked to them, that anything really unpleasant would have happened beyond perhaps a ticket for rolling through a red light or a stop sign, which you deserve if you do that. So I have no sympathy for this individual unless we learn other things happened that we're not aware of. But along comes Attorney Shelnut, who leaps to the defense of any scofflaw, irresponsible bicycle rider he can find. And here's what David Shelnut said this morning. He calls himself the bicycle lawyer, I think. He was on with John Moore, and he said this.
12: What this is use of force in a Highway Traffic Act situation. And the Supreme Court of Canada says to use force on a citizen, it's got to be necessary, reasonable, and proportionate. And given the police's own statement of after this video came out that he failed to stop and swore at the boys, there's nothing to say he was a threat to the public that would justify a physical intervention like this. You know, they took him down. They could have broken his shoulder. They could have knocked him into somebody else. You know, we don't intervene on highway traffic situations involving motor vehicles, because then you see what happened on the 401 with that poor family, cops chasing someone and people die. The same principle applies here.
0: What's wrong with Shelnut said there? Let me count the ways. First of all, he says, oi, the guy swore at the boys, which in tone and words is a dismissive attitude toward the police. And by saying we don't intervene, what's his point? That the police should just have let the guy go? Well, we couldn't stop him. He just left. You know, he wouldn't stop, so what are we going to do? No, that's not how policing works. And as far as his bringing up the thing with a car, first of all, they don't necessarily just let it go unless the car driver becomes dangerous. He brings up the worst example that has happened, and it is a bad example, of the police chasing a guy the wrong way up a ramp and an accident happening and people dying. So what do you want me to do? Hunt around and find the time when a bicycle rider on a sidewalk hit and killed an old lady and then act like that's every bicycle rider? Let's try to be reasonable as well as responsible, Lawyer Shelnut. I mean, and also in the case of a car, if you blow through a stop sign and a police officer turns on his lights and comes after you with his car, you'll pull over. The worst that's going to happen is you'll get a ticket. You might just get a warning. but maybe you get a ticket. If you take off, the cop will follow you up to a point. If it gets dangerous, then hopefully they let it go. But here's why they let it go. Because they have the license plate. They have an address. They can follow up. I wonder if David Shelnut would be happy to have us now insist you may not have a bicycle on the streets of Toronto unless you have a license plate and insurance at the cost of what we pay in Ontario for insurance for our car. How about that? Is that what he wants to do? And by taking the attitude that the cyclist, it's just some poor citizen abused by the police, that he should have been let go, then Shelnut shows himself to be part of the problem. He is touted as some sort of credentialed expert on the issue, when all he is really is an activist who encourages misbehavior by the cycling community. And when I say he encourages it, listen to how he gives short shrift to the idea of obeying the law.
12: What I see is something really scary. It's a citizen being tackled, physically apprehended for a traffic infraction. That's something, like, listen, I think we can all agree that you got to obey the rules of the road. You got to stop at stop signs, ring your bell, etc. But if you break the Highway Traffic Act, it's not grounds to be knocked over and jumped on by four cops. So that's kind of the main takeaway I have from this. It's really scary and shouldn't happen.
0: Yeah, okay, let me tell you what I hear, and I am 100% convinced this is what the cycling community that listens to him hears. Yeah, sure, you should obey the law, but hey, what's with the consequences? We're cyclists. We're above the law, and everybody should know that. I think that's the message he sells. And shame on all of the media, and I'm going to be dissing some of my compatriots here as well, I guess, but shame on all the media that keeps treating him as a reasonable voice in the community. He's not. Let me give you a personal example. There's a road that I've complained about a few times back when I used to live where I was closer to Centennial Park. And I always have thought that the speed limit was too slow there, but it is the speed limit. It's not up to me. So all of a sudden one day I'm riding along that road and I see a cop up ahead waving me off the road into a parking lot. So I pull into the parking lot. I didn't try to run away. I pulled into the parking lot and I took my helmet off so I could talk to the guy. And he said, "How fast do you think you were going?" And I don't know if I knew or not, but I said, apparently too fast. And he said, "That's right. The speed limit is this, and you were going this." And I said, "Oh, okay." I didn't argue with him, because I knew that I was speeding. And he said, "Look, I'm not going to give you a ticket. We're not out here to nail everybody. We're trying to do an informational campaign along this road here. What I am going to do is write you a warning." And he said, "And the purpose of the warning is this. It's on record for the next 3 months that we stopped you for this. And within the next 3 months, if you're stopped again for a speeding ticket, you're going to have a problem because we'll realize this is not a one-off. But otherwise, have a good day." He gave me the ticket and then he said, "Have a good day." And I never heard about it again. Suppose I had pulled over and using profanity, which I can't use here on the radio, said, "What are you doing? What are you pulling me over for God's sake?" I might say, do you think I might have got a ticket? Do you think if I would have just blown it off and ridden past, they might come after me? Do you think if I've given them attitude then that eventually it could be that I'm down on the ground being arrested? Yes, I think so. And whose fault would that have been? Oh, I know. Me. And David Shelnut cannot, because we've had to deal with him for far too long. I'm actually calling for the rest of the media to be more responsible than this. He cannot find a way that bicycle riders are wrong. He can't. If you listen to his interview or watch his interview on CP24 on this story, he basically admits that he doesn't stop at stop signs. Well, he says unless it's dangerous, meaning cars are crossing the intersection, then he's forced into it. I should point out, by the way, that on the way to work today, I saw one bicycle rider. We've got an infrastructure downtown that is more and more geared toward bicycle riders than it is for car riders, and yet there's very often no bicycle riders. But I actually saw one this morning. I'm on my way to work. It was before 6 a.m., and the bicycle rider I saw this morning, I only saw one, was sitting waiting for the red light to change. And there wasn't a lot of cross traffic, such as the jogger, by the way, didn't wait for the red light to change. She went through, but he actually sat there and waited for the red light. So I don't see that all that often. I give that guy a big thumbs up. But other than that, if you're a bicycle rider, step it up and start following the law. Here is Mike. I've only got about 30 seconds here, Mike.
19: Jerry, 100% correct. You are, sir. Okay? There's too many people out there living in this nonsense world thinking that they're impervious to the law or anything else. But as soon as something happens to them, They start screaming bloody murder.
0: Yeah.
19: Jerry, I used to make t-shirts a long time ago, and I used to put this on a shirt, and used to be a number one seller. Next time, don't like cops. Next time you're in trouble, call a crackhead. That's it.
0: Thanks very much. Coming up, young and unemployed, remote work might be the problem. It's 10:30. News Talk 1010, Time Saver Traffic.
5: Well, the drive on the 400 South about to get a whole lot easier. We were dealing with problems on the southbound lanes of the 400 through Rutherford. It was a collision. It was blocking the right lane. What remains is all off to the shoulder. Then if your travels take you onto the 401, no problems involving stalls or collisions, but we are dealing with slow-moving maintenance. Eastbound 401 in the collectors. This is just as you make your way on the approach to Brimley. That's where they are right now. They're blocking the three right lanes. Westbound 401 still busy but improving from the DVP out towards about the alley. And still slowdowns on the eastbound Gardners. You head over the Humber and head in towards the downtown core. News Talk at 1010 weather for your day today. We will see sunshine. Highs for today reaching 25 degrees. Right now we're trying to climb there. We're already in the 20s. We're sitting at a sunny 20 degrees. Time saver traffic. Imagine Yaya Bwa, your next update at 1045 on News Talk 1010 Toronto.
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0: There's a brief but somewhat incomplete story in the Star today. I don't usually say they're incomplete because they're, you know, in terms of news, they're a very good newspaper. I don't agree with their editorial positions, but that's a different thing altogether. They don't like mine, I'm sure, if they bother to think about it. But here's the article. Young and unemployed, remote work, not AI, may be the problem, study finds. I say it's incomplete because it's two paragraphs and it doesn't list anywhere what the study is. Be nice if there was a link to that or a name. But they write, the rise of remote work since the pandemic has made businesses more reluctant to hire young, inexperienced workers and is the key driver of higher unemployment rates for recent college graduates, according to an unnamed study in the Star. The study concludes that businesses are reluctant to hire new college grads into remote work because it's harder to train and mentor them when they are working remotely. The authors of the study calculate that remote work is responsible for nearly two-thirds of the rise in the unemployment rate for young college graduates since the pandemic. Well, that's kind of interesting, and that's people who would be coming into a new job, and so they don't have the same argument that others who've been working at home have when they're told they got to come back to the office. I understand where that fight comes in, but that's a pretty reasonable thing. Well, we're going to hire you brand new, but we need you in the office so we can teach you how to do this. That makes total sense, I think. Now, what about the idea of people working from home and whether or not it's efficient? Because a lot of businesses are saying that that it's not. And here's what I found fascinating in some of the research I did this morning. Some 90%, 80 to 90% of people who work from home say that they are more efficient and they do a better job. What percentage of managers don't believe that's true? 80% of managers don't believe that's true. So we've got a disconnect. What we have here is failure to communicate. Now, I put all of this down on management. To me, it seems fairly simple. Can't you quantify whether or not somebody working for you is doing their job? And why would you be looking for a one-size-fits-all solution? I've mentioned this before. I'm pretty sure I would handle it this way, unless I was in a unionized situation, and let's be honest, I wouldn't be. But if I were a manager of people, I would say, Bob, we're calling you back to the office because not really liking the results here. We didn't call Susie back. Susie sells twice as much as you do, okay? So that has nothing to do with you. Come on back to the office. And if her sales slip, then we'll talk to her. Whatever work it is, it doesn't have to be sales. It could be anything. If you're management, you can't quantify whether the person is working. I think we've identified management as the problem. So there's that. And if you've got somebody working for you that will only get the job done if you're looking over their shoulder, so to speak, when they're in the office, well, they're going to have to come in and you're going to have to look over their shoulder or decide whether you need a better employee. This doesn't seem hard to solve. What am I missing if you're a manager? Other than some unionized situation, because I can't relate to that. It's like, everybody signs up and gets a trophy and a juicy juice, whether they do any work or not. 416-872-1010. It's kind of like when they were playing seven-year-old soccer, 416-872-1010. And I think unions, by the way, should stop supporting the bottom-line workers, because that's dispiriting to the people who come in and work hard, I think. 22% of Canadians worked from home in November of 2025, and as I said, 90% of those workers say that they do consistent or higher productivity. You know what makes me think that isn't necessarily true? It's the one thing that really hit me on all of this. Well, why don't you want to go back to the office? Well, do you know how much, it's hard to find daycare. Do you know how much it's going to cost for daycare? Oh, so you're not working, you're doing daycare. You're looking after your kids. Is that what you're doing? Now, it might be different depending on the age of the kid, I guess. If the kid is, well, if they're above, what, 6 or 7, they should be in school for a good part of the day. And other than that, if they're little kids, if they're little tiny kids, Well, you can't possibly be doing your job while you've got little kids in the house. No, you have to leave, mommy alone because I've got important work to do here. Okay. 32 seconds later, mom, because they can't do it. It's just not possible for little children. It's not their fault. What am I missing here? I totally don't understand why this is an ongoing debate. Managers need to get their act together and they need to be hardcore with people. You need to come back to the office and he doesn't. You don't like it? Well, work somewhere else. 416-872-1010. 416-872-1010 for calls and texts, and you can call toll free. And the number is 877-518-5151. Here's a text. Many managers don't attach performance metrics to employees. What gets measured gets done. Well, how can you possibly be a manager and not be doing that? I thought that was a manager's job. Like, what's... Noah, tell me what a manager does if they don't manage that sort of thing.
2: From my perspective, and yeah. what I see a lot, is there's a lot of managers who are looking for a kind of a set-it-and-forget-it attitude, right? So with their employment staff, whatever. And so when things come up, like, let's say someone's slipping in sales, and you want to bring them in, they're just not... You know, when really the solution is they should probably be letting them go and finding a new person.
0: Yeah.
2: They don't want to go through that process of rehiring someone and retraining, right?
0: I see.
2: It's inconvenient.
0: Uh-huh. What gets measured gets worked on. What gets measured gets done. What doesn't get measured is kind of out of sight, out of mind. I guess that's what I'm hearing Noah say. Here is John.
3: Hello. How are you?
0: I'm well. Go ahead.
3: I totally agree with you about it's a critical, it's a management issue. They haven't defined what their organization is about, what the vision is for it, what are the deliverables for the individual, and holding people accountable for them. I think that's one of the biggest problems. Management by poking around, just saying, come in the office so I can stare at you, so the people learn how to play the games and show up before the manager, leave after, but don't necessarily do any work all day.
0: Okay, but if you're a manager running a team of people that aren't getting work done, then you're just not managing.
3: That's right, but the thing is, have you defined clearly what the deliverables are?
0: Yeah.
3: Have you defined very much what needs to be done and follow up on the what's done? Not that you're present.
0: All right, thanks.
3: Has nothing to do with
0: that's
3: accomplishment.
0: Right. Yeah, John, thanks for your call. Here's a person who writes in, for me, it's mainly the commute. I'm much more productive when I can sleep in those extra couple of hours rather than commuting. Now, see, if I were your manager and I could look at the work that you're doing and say, yeah, you're getting the work done just as well. Okay, good for you. You don't need to commute. That's also going to save you some money. So keep that in mind next time you start asking for a raise, because we've already effectively given you one by allowing you to work from home. Would you go along with that? And I think a lot of people probably wouldn't, but it seems reasonable. Look, way back when I first started here in 2010, before this was an issue, I actually pushed the idea of more people working from home at least part of the time, and it was largely because we have achieved a communication level now with all our devices and the various ways we can communicate with one another that it should be possible to do. Some jobs are not possible to do. If you're a plumber, don't call me and tell me, well, we can't work remotely. No, we get that. But for any job that can be done remotely, I wanted to do it simply because I wanted fewer people on the road. I just thought, rather than build more roads, how about we have fewer people on them from time to time? And I didn't anticipate it would become this issue where everybody thought they had a right to work from home. And somebody just sends in a text message here. Flying solo is not part of the team. And I think there's a lot of truth to that. There's a lot of value of being able to just turn to a person in the next cubicle or whatever and ask a simple question. You get an answer and you move on. And if you're working from home, you just might not take the time to contact another person and do that because it seems more onerous, I suppose. Coming up on Party for Two, Karen Stintz is going to join me. She used to be a city councilor. I'll ask her whether if she was still a city councilor, she would think that she should get tickets to FIFA, because apparently the people at the city now have been told they can't have tickets. Well, why not? After they commandeered all that money from the rest of us to put this thing on? So we'll see what she thinks. And Party for Two, of course, is brought to you by Kotak Law, your long-term disability lawyers. And here's an interesting thing. 9 in 10 Canadians call for widespread health system change in some new Nanos research. What kind of change do they want, and are they right, do you think? So that's next. It's 10:45. News Talk 1010, Time Saver Traffic.
4: Well, we have these problems now, Jerry, on the southbound 400. Thought they'd cleared, but they're still with us. Southbound 400 through Rutherford, right lane and shoulder block following this ongoing stall. At least emergency crews are on scene. It's actually a collision, not a stall. Backlog, just a little bit there as you make your way from Major Mag down towards this problem. But then south of there, the drive starts to move a whole lot easier. Then on to the 401, traveling on the eastbound side. But that's slow-moving maintenance. It was just making its way through Brimley in the two right lanes. If you're headed through the area, that's the reason for the backlog. Then further east on the 401 and the collectors through Liverpool, find the left lane out with a stall. Westbound on the 401, much improved. Still busy in sections from Victoria Park out towards the Allen. And it looks like we are dealing with some brand new problems coming out of Brampton. It's on the northbound 410 through Beauvaird. You'll find out the left lane out that is following a stalled vehicle. News Talk 1010 weather for your day today. A mix of sun and cloud is what you're going to see for your Tuesday. Highs reaching 25 degrees. Right now it's very sunny and we're sitting at 20 degrees. During the FIFA World Cup, traffic downtown will be heavy. Skip the stress by taking transit, traveling off-peak, and checking routes in advance. A message from the City of Toronto. I'm Adjoa and Sia Yabois. Your next update at 11 o'clock on News Talk 1010 Toronto.
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13: Jerry Agar continues.
0: Well, I find some interesting results in this Nanos research on what Canadians think about our healthcare system at the moment, and I think it has changed a lot over the years. Here are a couple of numbers that jump out for me. Solution to wait times reveal openness to private delivery. This is quite a result, I think, because not too long ago, you wouldn't have got this kind of number. 70%, 7 in 10 Canadians believe the best approach to improve health care in Canada involves at least a role for private care. Nearly a third, 32% of Canadians, are open to allowing private organizations to deliver publicly funded surgeries in order to reduce wait times. And 60% would allow private organizations to deliver publicly funded diagnostic tests. I find all of that fascinating because I remember back when I first came back from the United States, took the job here. I don't think I'd been here more than maybe a few weeks. John Tory was doing the afternoon show at the time. And a story in the news at that time was the proposal to have some private clinics set up that would do small things. The one example was you cut yourself and it's not life threatening or anything, but it's deep enough that you've got to get 2-3 stitches in your finger and you would go there and you'd get it done and it would be paid with your OHIP card and it would cost less than it actually costs the system with your OHIP card if you went to the hospital. Because the hospital is such a big lumbering organization that there isn't any way for them to do anything on the cheap. So it would be better to just go into that clinic, get your stitches done, hand over your OHIP card. You're good. They don't give you a bill and you leave. And the thing that shocked me, because I'd been away from Canada for a while, was the furious hatred that came from callers because somebody might make a profit doing this. No, you were going to pay less as a taxpayer, and there would be more places for you to go. I saw the whole thing as a fantastic idea, a big win, and I believe it didn't happen because of the hate. It wasn't just people who were a little upset. Some people just don't understand how an economy works and don't want other people to make money. They think that somehow, because healthcare is supposedly free, maybe they don't get that part of it. They don't realize how much of our tax actually goes to healthcare. That what are we going to do? Let's just stop paying doctors then. Why should they have a profit? Let's stop paying nurses. I mean, did you know those nurses go home with a paycheck? What the hell? Like, who do they think they are? That's kind of the attitude that too many people have. So for us to learn today that 70% of people in this country have come up with the idea that maybe we could improve healthcare if we got some private delivery. And I see that as the kind of thing that I was just talking about. And here's the other part of it. What Canadians want, according to the overwhelming support for life-saving medications to be entered into the system and paid for as soon as they are available in other countries. Nearly 72% of Canadians prefer that the government ensures access to new life-saving medications at the exact same time as other major countries. I think if you have a new drug that comes out, it's gone through all the requisite testing, and it is now considered to be safe, and it is available on the market in the United States, in England, in France, then get it out there. We don't need Health Canada to spend another 2.5 years deciding whether they like it or not. The research has already been done, and this happens in our country. The research is already done by countries that more or less are like us and have the same kinds of standards. Let's get on with it and make that available to Canadians. Somebody writes in responding to what I said, not only do doctors and nurses go home with a paycheck, it's a big paycheck. Privatizing will save us on union dues. Well, maybe it depends on the makeup of the company that is delivering the private service. They may be unionized as well. But if it's a smaller clinic, like the one I was talking about, they can still save money. They don't have the overhead. And it takes people out of the queue. We've got this, you know, hallway medicine going on in some of our hospitals. Well, if there were fewer people in there and they were getting done whatever they need done somewhere else, I for life of me can't understand why anybody's against it, except for this kind of notion that some people have that we have the best healthcare system in the world and it couldn't possibly be improved except by pumping a whole lot more money into it. The problems we have now in healthcare were easily predictable when it got socialized. Here is Ron.
14: True story. My stepdaughter had multiple concussions, like five, has been in pain consistently, can't work. So finally I've had enough because we couldn't get anything done through a nurse practitioner, which is, she can't even find a doctor. So I paid $4,000 to the clinic in Toronto, and we've had multiple doctors look at her, and we're having an improvement. And if I wouldn't have spent that money, there would have been nothing done.
0: Okay, but here's my question. Why should you have to spend that money? I mean, I'm happy that there's a private clinic there that could help you, but why is NOHIP covering that?
14: Well, OHIP's covering the doctors, but to get access to these doctors, I had to spend the money. It's absolutely insane, the system in this country. You can't get anything done. I mean, I finally just said, you know what, this girl's not going to work unless I pay money, and I can't support her for the rest of my life.
0: Wow. Is it going well now?
14: It's going awesome. I mean, She's seeing doctors. She's seen like four different doctors in the space of 2 weeks, where before I couldn't even get an appointment to get a test within three or four months.
0: Mm-hmm. So, the largest part of our problem is wait times. People like to say, you know, people always want to compare us to the U.S., which is not the right thing to do. You should compare us to places like Germany and England and France and places like that. But they will always say, well, you know, people go into the hospital in the United States and then they're bankrupt because they've got to pay the bill. People die here in Canada because they can't get into the healthcare system.
14: Well, and my relatives in Europe, they pay for parallel private care. I mean, that's just part of the program. Everyone's got parallel private care there. I just don't understand why we can't do the same here.
0: Well, it's been lately because of the loud voices of the people who are just against any private person getting into the healthcare business and maybe making a dollar. But the reason I brought it up this morning is, and I appreciate your call, Ron, and I hope it continues to go well for your daughter. But it's those loud voices that just can't wrap their head around the fact that somebody could actually make money, save the taxpayers money, and get more people moving through the system. Now, when I brought up the drug part of it, somebody sent me a silly text message, but this is the kind of thinking that goes on. I said, if a drug's already been approved in a bunch of other first world countries, we should get with it and make it available to Canadians. And somebody writes, thalidomide would like a word. Really? You know who would also like a word? The families of people who have lost loved ones who couldn't get health care in this country and died waiting for health care. And if you don't think that happens on a way too consistent basis, you're not well enough informed to be part of the debate, and you're invited to be quiet and listen to the adults talk. This is News Talk 1010.
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18: Good morning. I'm Jessica Gray. It's 20 degrees and sunny right now. The complete forecast after the news. Fill up today. Another increase in gas prices is coming. A viral video of a cyclist being tackled by police is sparking debate about use of force. And Uber is out with a list of the strangest things customers leave behind. Details on these and other stories coming up. But first, let's check your drive. News Talk 1010, Time Saver Traffic.
4: Heading out on the majors, we're dealing with problems on the southbound 400 through Rutherford. It's the right lane and shoulder blocked out following this collision. Again, now there's not much of a delay as the morning commute is winding down. Still getting word of the slow-moving maintenance. I've lost visual on it, but it's eastbound 401 collectors in and around the Kennedy Stretch.

0: last year. The data is coming out as police investigate the latest fatal collision on city streets. A man died last night after crashing his vehicle into a parked truck at Shorncliffe Road and Bramshott Road in Etobicoke. A viral video of the arrest of a cyclist has started a heated debate on social media over whether Toronto police were too aggressive or whether the biker should have been following the rules of the road. The video shows police tackling a cyclist to the ground after he rode through a stop sign and swore at officers. CTV's John Musselman has the details and reaction along Queen's Quay and the Martin Goodman Trail.
1: It is clear very few really stop at this intersection. That includes cyclists, joggers, and walkers. All agreed what happened yesterday, though, was out of line.
2: That looks horrible. I mean, like, they shouldn't be doing that.
3: Leaving for work this morning, I checked all the corners to make sure there weren't cops waiting for me.
4: He was aggressive. They were aggressive. Aggressives don't make a right.
1: We reached out to Toronto Police about this incident. In a statement, they write in part, the division had numerous community complaints regarding cyclists failing to obey the posted stop sign.
0: Cycling advocate and biking lawyer David Shelnut is among those speaking out against the actions of Toronto Police. Toronto's school food program is expanding. Mayor Olivia Chow says 27,000 additional students at 77 new schools across the city are now able to learn on a full stomach.
5: We are on track to reach every single kid in every single school, which is 330,000 students in Toronto.
0: The city's goal is to serve all public school students by this fall. The TTC is set to provide an update on its preparations for the FIFA World Cup today as the transit agency carries out some last-minute infrastructure upgrades. What's been described as critical work is taking place today until next Tuesday on Line 1 between Sheppard and St. George. Riders we spoke to this morning weren't amused to hear the work will result in closures through that stretch on Sunday and single-line train service in that area next Monday.
6: Every time I see the subway stop for this, stop for that, repair here, repair there. Our subway doesn't work during the night and still they don't have time to repair.
7: The city has a big spotlight on them and I'm a little nervous to be frank.
0: The city continues to push that message that transit is the best and only way to get to and from FIFA-related events. Uber is out with its list of the weirdest items people have left behind after catching a ride this past year. Some of the strange items left in the back of an Uber in Toronto include a 15-pound frozen turkey, a piano, and gold teeth. The most common item left in an Uber by mistake is a phone. You can tap into breaking news anywhere. Keep in touch by downloading the CTV News app. Your forecast for Toronto, sunny today with a high of 25. Tonight, a few clouds and a low of 11. More sun tomorrow with a high of 27. Sunshine again on Thursday with a high of 29. Right now, it's sunny and 20 degrees. I'm Jessica Gray. Our next update is at 12 noon on News Talk 1010.
8: The CFL on TSN kicks off. The Alouettes land in Hamilton to take on the Ticats. 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
12: 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You're invited to Jerry Agar's Party for Two.
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14: And joining me, former Toronto City Councillor and TTC Chair, a political commentator, and also the Vice President of Finance and Operations for the Canadian Council for Rehabilitation and Work, Karen Stance. Good morning.
15: Good morning, Jerry.
14: I was just listening to that last story on the news. Have you ever left anything behind in an Uber?
15: No, once, actually. I was with a colleague, and we stopped at the liquor store and put the liquor in the trunk and actually left it in the trunk.
14: Did you ever get it back?
15: We did. Believe it or not, we did. It was awesome.
14: Well, and on the report, it said the most common item left behind in an Uber is a phone. And the bad

0: part of that is then you can't phone the Uber and say, I left my phone. I never left anything in an Uber. I have left things other places, but I did get in one once and there was a phone sitting there on one of the seats in the back. And I just handed that to the driver and said, you're probably going to hear from this person. But that was,
1: well,
0: that
1: maybe
0: was,
1: not.
0: No, I mean, or maybe not. I don't know. It's not my problem at that point. So Toronto City Hall warns staff, no World Cup freebies. What kind of freebies and spiffy things did you get when you were a councillor and head of the TTC?
1: My freebies were pretty limited. And I think it was just because I really didn't hold senior positions in the organization as a councillor that would have warranted me going to fun, bougie places.
0: Wait a minute. Like, you were the head of the TTC.
1: Yeah, but that wasn't... By then, we'd already passed a bylaw saying you can't accept these gifts. So at the time that I could have accepted them, I really didn't get invited anywhere except maybe the Board of Trade. I went to the Board of Trade dinner.
0: Okay. Well, that's
1: and
0: probably not...
1: I may have gone to a TIFF movie.
0: Oh, okay. Well, do you agree with this rule, then, that just because you're a city councilor or somebody over at City Hall doesn't mean you get a free ticket to FIFA?
1: I think the optics of freebies for the city are such that it's just prudent to be put for that to be put in place, because you know at a time when people really can't go themselves because the tickets have been priced out of reach, for the city to then take a freebie I think would be quite bad form.
0: Yeah, I agree with something though that Councillor John Burnside said to John Moore this morning on the morning show, and that is John Burnside said there's no way that he personally should get a ticket, but people shouldn't grieve the mayor going because the mayor is the one that has to be there to represent the city of Toronto.
1: I agree with that. I don't think that's a freebie. I think that's her doing her job.
0: Yeah, okay. So,
1: which would be nice. Like, it'd be nice for her to do her job a little bit.
0: Wow, what a backhanded thing that was. Meanwhile, the New York mayor secured $50 World Cup tickets for residents. Why didn't Toronto do the same? Is the headline in the Toronto Star. Well, here's what happened. Okay, there are some people online who are saying that he used taxpayer dollars to do that. Technically not. What happens is every city, apparently, host city, gets 1,000 tickets, and they can do whatever they want with them. And generally what they do with them is they put on events. Sometimes they will do things like put on a big charity event and make those tickets available at high prices in order to try and pay for this thing. What the mayor in New York did is he took those 1,000 tickets. FIFA signed off on it because they apparently control everything. And they're doing a lottery, and so 1,000 people will get a ticket at $50 a ticket. I would have done it, but charge more in order to get more money back to the city. Mm-hmm. What's your thought on that?
1: Yeah, I think actually it's a good idea. And again, what happened to our 1,000 tickets? Like, and like, did we not get them? And did we not ask? And did, like, I don't know. So I think it's a legitimate question. Like, if these 1,000 tickets are up for grabs, where was ours? And, or was this just another sleep of the switch, which is what the mayor can do on frequent occasion. But no, I think it's a great idea. And I know I would keep it affordable because, you know, taxpayer dollars are going into this event, and I think the taxpayers should be able to benefit at some level. Not everybody, but if there's a fair process whereby people can, you know, be able to participate that they otherwise couldn't, I think it's great.
0: Yeah, it is great, and to at least get 1,000 people, and everybody would have a chance. You put your name in a lottery, and they say that they have come up with a way that the ticket is attached to the name of the person who won the lottery, and so they can't be getting them for $50 and selling them for, you know, $5,000 or something like
1: that's
0: that.
1: A good point.
0: Yeah,
1: that's a good point.
0: I think I might have made it 150 or 200 because while that's not inconsequential, if you really, really, really want to go, then $200 is not as unreachable as a lot of the prices we're seeing.
1: Yeah, there is that, because again, for $50 I'd throw my name in and I don't really want to go.
0: Yeah, exactly.
1: So, I think you're right to say it should be a barrier that people are willing to meet at a minimum from a price point to demonstrate that they really do want the ticket.
0: You're right, I might have thrown my name in, and if I got the tickets I'd say, okay, so I'm out $100 because hopefully it would be $50 and they would give them away in pairs, and then I know who I would call that would want to go so badly that I'd have a lifetime of saying, you owe me. That's what I would do. That's not beneath me. So here's a headline. Pilot turns plane around over a Bluetooth device named with a four-letter word. And at first I thought, what's the problem? Well, it turns out the four-letter word is bomb. And they were talking about it earlier. John Torrey Jr. talks about what he's our aviation go-to expert on what he suspects happened.
2: It's probably more likely, although this hasn't been fully disclosed yet. There is no device that sits there and tells you the name of every Bluetooth machine that's answering. In fact, on a lot of new airliners, the screen that's in front of you itself is a Bluetooth device, and that's how you connect your headphones to it to watch the movie or whatever you want to do. It's much more likely that some people were using their phones properly and sharing pictures or information or whatever.
3: Sure.
2: And they saw it there as a discoverable item called bomb, and then they notified a crew member. Again, hasn't been formally communicated, but my guess is that's what happened.
0: Okay, he was speaking to Jim Richards yesterday. You might have heard Jim there. So just imagine that, though, Karen. You get on a plane in Newark, I think that's where it was from, and they're headed to Spain for a big vacation, and all of a sudden you hear the announcement, we're going back, and so then they couldn't leave until the next morning just because some idiot thought it was funny to have a device named bomb on a plane. I'm not sure that you can blame the airline and the pilots for turning around.
1: No, not at all. Because if they hadn't turned around and it had been something more serious, well, you know, then everyone would have, it would have been a very bad outcome. So as it was, people are inconvenienced by someone's idiocy, but the consequence of not turning around could have been much, much worse. So I don't know why people think it's funny to do that on a plane. It's not. And so hopefully this is just another warning lesson for people to be considerate when you get on a plane, that, you know, and don't joke around about stupid things that aren't funny.
0: Well, frequently when I'm going through security to get on a plane or at the plane, whatever interaction happens, I think of something I think is hilarious, and then I don't say it.
1: Precisely. It's an inside thought.
0: Yeah, it's an inside thought, and I amused myself, and that's good enough, all right? Moving on. Meanwhile, the Prime Minister, 32 months after October 7th, with the vicious medieval attack of Hamas on Israel, has decided it's time to do something about it. And here's what he said.
4: Across our country, anti-Semitism has surged to levels not seen in the post-war period. Last year, over two-thirds of all religion-motivated hate crimes were directed at Jewish Canadians, who make up only 1% of the population. I'm afraid this room knows what I'm about to say all too well. You've lived it. But I want everyone to hear it. Anti-Semites in Canada have fired bullets at Jewish schools. They have thrown firebombs at synagogues. They've attacked community centers. They've targeted Jewish-owned businesses, harassed Jewish patients at hospitals, drove Jewish students from common spaces on our university campuses. They have desecrated our Holocaust memorials.
0: Okay, nothing wrong there, Karen, with what he said, except that now what he's planning to do is put together a government committee, and you know how well they solve problems. So I don't know, am I being too cynical here?
1: No, you're not being cynical at all. I mean, he talks about it as if this all happened yesterday, and this has been happening in plain sight for the last 3 years. And you know, at a time, he had ample opportunity to stand up and address what was happening in our streets and in our communities and in our neighborhoods, and he was silent. And in fact, he went so far as to say he would have the you know, Benjamin Netanyahu, forgive me for the pronunciation, arrested if he came to Canadian soil because of the idiot International Court of Appeal decision or International Criminal Court decision. And so, like, it actually rankles me for him to suggest that now he's doing something in some act of awareness when he had ample opportunity to do something. And please forgive me if I can't really take it that seriously that he's now seized with this issue.
0: Well, right. It's like way too little, way too late. I suppose it's never too late to finally do something about this. It's only in the last few weeks where police in Toronto have finally started arresting people. Right from the get-go, he would have had the opportunity to come in. It wasn't his fault what happened prior under Trudeau. But right from the get-go, he could have said, this is totally unacceptable. And the next thing I'm going to do is we are going to get together and we're going to pass a bill as soon as possible that makes it very clear that some of the stuff we've been seeing on our streets is illegal, and action will be taken. Then I would have gone, good for you. But now we'll put together a government committee. You've been in government long enough, Karen, to know that that just means we're going to kind of put it on the shelf.
1: Yeah, we're going to kick the can down the road. And to your point, universities aren't safe spaces anymore. I don't know if he spoke to that. I mean, he talked about freedom of speech being protected. Does that mean that they continue to protest illegally on our streets and take over our public roadways? And so, you know, there is a lot more that we need from him than this rhetoric, to be honest, because that's all it is right now. Until there's something that's actually being done other than saying, oh, place has no hate in Canada. Well, you know what? It's here. It's here. So let's deal with it with something more tangible than a government committee.
0: No, for the past 32 months, hate has had a very safe place here in Canada. Karen Stintz, thanks very much.
1: Thanks, Jerry.
0: I want to continue with this. Do you think Karen and I are being too hard on the Prime Minister? So we'll talk about it coming up next on News Talk 1010. It's 11:15, News Talk 1010, Time Saver Traffic.
3: Well, we still have these issues, Jerry, on the southbound lanes of the 400 through Rutherford Road. It is still this collision, still in the right lane, but the best news I can give you is that it is not creating a backlog in terms of your delay. So that's some fantastic news. Now, headed on to the 401, it looks like the maintenance is in the collectors through Kennedy. So it's the two right lanes that are blocked. This is why it's slow in the collectors. Do yourself a favor. Stick with those express lanes. No other issues on the 401. 410 northbound of Beauvais, MTO report. A stalled vehicle that is tying up the left lane and still a little bit sluggish on the southbound lanes of the 427 just on the approach to the Gardner QE. News Talk at 1010. Weather for your day today. We'll see a sun cloud mix. Highs for today reaching 25 degrees. Right now we're currently sitting at a very sunny 20 degrees. During the FIFA World Cup, traffic downtown will be heavy. Skip the stress by taking transit, traveling off peak and checking routes in advance. A message from the City of Toronto. I'm Adjoa and Siaya Bois. Your next update at 11:30 on News Talk 1010 Toronto.
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0: So a few minutes ago, Karen Stintz was on Party for Two, and she and I were less than complimentary of Mark Carney's speech about anti-Semitism in Canada. I go along with what Karen said when she said, you know, if that would have been a speech that Mark Carney had made right when he was first elected, and tried to turn the corner on the way his party and his government was handling things before he came along, it would have been, I think, a big four thumbs up, two from her, two from me. Great, now where are we going? But we're 32 months out from the October 7th attack in 2023 that was just unbelievably horrific, and the quick manner in which people, some you would think would be more responsible, like union leaders, et cetera, came out immediately attacking the Jews, and it just hasn't stopped. 1% of our population is Jewish, and the vast majority of race-based attacks in this country are against Jews. And finally, Mark Carney has caught on, but it doesn't seem to me he's going to really do anything about it. So to get us back up to speed, I want to play you a couple of things from Mark Carney. And if you were with us a few minutes ago, you would have heard this, but just in case, let's play this first.
4: Across our country, anti-Semitism has surged to levels not seen in the post-war period. Last year, over two-thirds of all religion-motivated hate crimes were directed at Jewish Canadians who make up only 1% of the population. I'm afraid this room knows what I'm about to say all too well. You've lived it. But I want everyone to hear it. Anti-Semites in Canada have fired bullets at Jewish schools. They have thrown firebombs at synagogues. They've attacked community centers. They've targeted Jewish-owned businesses, harassed Jewish patients at hospitals, drove Jewish students from common spaces on our university campuses. They have desecrated our Holocaust memorials.
0: Okay, yeah, we know all of that. Anybody that's been paying attention and cares knows all of that. So what is Mark Carney going to do about it?
4: The council will assess the nature, the scale, and the drivers of anti-Semitism in Canada, including across our public institutions, our workplaces, our campuses, our public services, our professional bodies, our online spaces. Because these are the places where the habits of civic life are formed. And where if those habits fracture, the fracture quickly spreads.
0: Okay, so he's going to put together a committee. They're going to talk about it. That committee should have been formed at least 24 months ago, but it's been 32 months, and people have more and more with impunity, because I think they've caught on they can get away with it, marched on the streets of cities all over the world, but let's concern ourselves with Toronto, with obvious, vicious anti-Semitism, the call for the destruction of all Jews. That's what "from the river to the sea" means. It's not a benign kind of comment in support of unfortunate people in Gaza. It's not. It's a call for the destruction of all the Jews. People out there cosplaying some of the more vicious Hamas leaders dressed as those people and attacking Jewish communities by bringing the hate into the street right in front of people's homes. Took a couple of years for the city to come up with the idea that maybe if you want to protest, there are certain places you can do it, but you can't go into a neighborhood and terrorize the neighbors. That's not legitimate protest. It has taken far, far, far too long. Can we look at this and say, well, yeah, it's taken too long, but it's good to see that something's going to happen. Am I being too cynical when I say, no, it isn't? No, it isn't. Because this is the typical way of government kicking the can down the road. We're to form a committee. Well, how long will it take to form the committee? How long will the committee sit around charging $1,000 a day per person working on the thing, and then they'll come out and tell us everything we already know, but will they change laws? Will they make it tougher for people to get out on the street and foment that kind of hate? We already have laws against hate speech and calls for violence, and I see that happening all the time in this city. And I can't believe I'm still talking about this after 32 months. Tragically, what we found after that Hamas attack and have lived the past 32 months is not that somehow racism was caused by that event. It has brought the racism bubbling up through the cracks of the sidewalk, and there they are. And when the most vicious of them did it at the very beginning, and were allowed to do so and supported by too many in our institutions, ignored entirely by the mayor of the city of Toronto, a few more got emboldened, and a few more got emboldened. And it's so bad now, we've got a person like Karima Assad who can pretty much make a full-time job out of being out there covering it. There was no attempt for far too long to do anything about it. Somebody writes to me by text, and you can text or call 416-872-1010. 416-872-1010. This person writes, Jerry, anti-Semitism is thousands of years old. How much longer do we need to examine it to determine how to fight it? And that's Bill writing that text message. Yeah, that's right. What is the point of some committee that's going to sit around and then give us a report that'll get dusty on the shelf? Here is Andrew.
13: Jerry, you couldn't be more right. Thanks for taking my call. There already is data on this. There's countless organizations, police forces that keep this data. The government has this information. This is ridiculous. It's like, it's gotten to a point where I watch and I go, are we waiting for someone to actually get murdered in one of these incidents instead of just shooting a school, instead of, you know, some kind of plot being thwarted? Are we waiting for someone to be killed before we actually do something?
0: Andrew, let me interrupt you here. I would say, Andrew, that just shooting at a school, I wouldn't put it that way, because regardless of what time it is, when you're shooting through the windows of a school, you don't know there isn't somebody on the other side.
13: I absolutely agree, Jerry, but I'm saying they're actually waiting for blood to be spilled, I think. I think that before, and we all know what, well, I know, I think I know what it's about. It's about appeasing certain segments of your voter base and upsetting that voter base if you're going to come out hard on something, and worried about, is this going to cost me seats? And that is not how you operate and show that you have any type of political will and any guts. And yeah, None of our politicians have any guts.
0: Thanks very much for your call. And actually, there were three people who were shot from a car, and it turned out to be some kind of gun that I guess is not deadly, but you sure wouldn't know that if you were being shot at with it. And first we have the bullets through the schools, then we have people being shot with this less than deadly weapon. But just there's a progression to that sort of thing, and it seems like a lot of people just, well, how many Jews have been killed? I mean, I had a bunch of text messages to that effect. How many Jews have been killed? Okay, here's my question. How many do you want killed before you'll care? Here is Rob.
14: Well done, Jerry. Not Jewish, 62-year-old native Torontonian.
0: Okay.
14: It's a deadly progression. The Wednesday before that shooting, I was jogging in a park, and about 25 of the heavily armed machine gun toting police officers emerged, and I stopped in the midst of them, and I said, look, guys, you're not doing your job against becoming shooting, empty school. Who cares? I've got a friend who lives in one of the Jewish schools overnight. He's night maintenance. Could hit him.
0: Yep.
14: And the next day, there was BB gun attack outside their House of Assembly. I said to them, you guys are not doing your job. Get your guns, get your cars, get out there. This is a.
0: And what did they say?
14: They took it silently. I said, they've got machine guns. I'm a hairy-looking jogger. They took it with a grain of salt. But just the next day, there was a BB gun saying, this is ridiculous. It's been ridiculous from the start. Unions, the left-skewing unions are pro-killed Jews, as far as I can see. And it's got worse. And the Liberal Party's been invaded and inhabited. About 40% of them are diehard anti-Semites.
0: Thanks, Rob. I appreciate your point. Somebody writes to me, we'll wrap it up on this. Somebody writes to me, so anti-Semitism is a federal offense? No, it isn't, actually. It's not illegal to be hateful. It is illegal to foment hate, to call for the destruction of anyone, much less a group of people. And that's what's happening day after day after day. The only way I think this committee that Carney wants to put together would be of any value at all is if he gets a number of angry Jews on the committee. Then maybe we'll get somewhere. This is News Talk 1010. It's 11:30. 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
3: We still have this problem. It's on the QEW Niagara Bound, just as you head through Appleby Line. It's the HOV lane that is out with a stall. Already seeing slowdowns from about 3rd Line. Headed towards the Gardner, it's much improved. Just some steady traffic as you head into and out of the downtown core. Up on the southbound 400 through Rutherford, right lane is still blocked following a stall. And the 401 improving rather rapidly, but the eastbound side still pretty busy. 427 all the way out towards about the Bayview stretch. News Talk 1010 weather for your day today, a mix of sun and cloud. Highs for today reaching 25 degrees. Right now, we're almost there. We're sitting at a very sunny 22 degrees. 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
24: With Dan Riskin.
0: And joining me, of course, Dr. Dan. How are you?
26: I'm great. How are you?
0: Do you like the title Dr. Dan or not?
26: Yeah, of course. I mean, I went to grad school forever. I didn't go to evil school for 6 years to be called Mr. Evil. Yeah, no, absolutely.
0: All right, there you go. Playground falls make kids street smart.
26: Yeah, this is great. I sometimes feel like an old man shaking my fist and getting all mad about things that I shouldn't care about, but playgrounds are so safe. You know, they took all the dangerous stuff out of there, and don't you think maybe there was something too... I don't want kids to get hurt, but I mean, you know, being able to jump off something high and land in the sand and kind of, it hurts a little bit. It's not the end of the world. Now everything's like padded and soft and nothing's too tall. And this is a study that sort of compared how kids use playground equipment to how kids do in the real world. And they wanted to know, I mean, one of the things we believe is that kids play as a way of learning how to do stuff so that when the stakes are high and they're not playing anymore, they'll know what they're doing because they played it. They practiced it. And so, you know, if a kid plays in the playground, maybe they'll be better when it's time to cross the street because they'll have played, you know, try to time not getting caught by whoever's trying to tag you, not don't get hit by the Buick. And so for this experiment, they had kids wearing virtual reality helmets so they could experience a playground and experience crossing a street without ever being in any real danger at all. And the researchers looked to see how adventurous the kids were in the virtual playground and then looked to see how well they did at crossing the street, not getting hit by a car or a bicycle. And what they found is there is a correlation. The kids that were taking the most risks in the playground that were, I mean, it was all safe, but they were, you know, exploring the high up stuff and the narrow passageways where you could fall off and things like that. Those kids that were more adventurous were much faster at figuring out when it was safe to cross the street. And so the amount of time that they would wait before crossing was 11 seconds less than the kids that were much more about staying close to the ground and not taking any risks. So I think the take home is that those risks in the playground do have a place, and that a playground that's optimizing safety above everything else might not serve its kids as well as a playground that has a scary twirly slide that you can jump off the side of.
0: Yeah, there may well have been things that we had for kids in playgrounds years and years ago that you'd look at it and go, well, that's just obviously dangerous. And so maybe there were a few changes needed, but kids need to explore that sort of thing while they're still bouncy.
26: Yeah, exactly. Kids are bouncy. And listen, the parent whose kid broke their leg the other day at the playground is going to give me a call and be pretty angry. And the truth is you don't want to have a lot of kids breaking their legs, but if you just are optimizing, try to reduce the number of broken legs above everything else, you're going to end up with a very boring playground that's not, that just doesn't do the other things a playground needs to do, right? I mean, if you really don't want your kids to break their legs, keep them indoors all the time and have them play video games instead. But if you do that, you don't get the kid you want. You know, you've got to have those experiences. And sometimes, you know, the hard knocks in the playground serve a function because they do save you the trouble of learning those hard knocks when you're trying to cross the street.
0: When I was a kid and we went out walking in the forest near where I lived, and we found this place, there was a cliff. Probably wasn't as high as I remember it now because we were kids. And we realized it had just enough angle that if we jumped off that thing, we would kind of slide down as opposed to fall to the bottom. So one of us, I don't know if it was me, somebody, was finally brave enough to do it. And we would go there and just for the thrill of jumping off this cliff and, you know, down to the bottom and then hike ourselves back up again. And later, much later in life, there were some positions sometimes where I just, in order to move this thing forward, I just need to jump off the cliff. And I wonder if there, now, I never thought about this, but I wonder if there's a connection.
26: Absolutely. Yeah. I mean, and the other thing is like kids are stupid and they're going to find a way to injure themselves anyway. I mean, so, I mean, you're never going to, because that's part of what you do as a kid, right? I mean, like if there's a way to make this thing more dangerous, like, I don't know, I keep coming back to that thing at the playground that turns around in a circle. It's like a merry-go-round thing, but if you get it going fast enough, people can go flying off that thing and that all of a sudden it's much more fun than the sort of, no, just do it slowly, be gentle. You know, you're like, yeah. Why are you even here, Mom? I just want to make this thing go really fast.
0: Yeah.
26: And, you know, I think a lot of the sort of stuff that we did when we were kids, I remember very well, there was a great big hill behind the Provincial Museum in Edmonton. It went down to the River Valley in Edmonton, just a giant hill. And one day, I don't know how it got there, but there was the wood paneling, like a section of the wood paneling you would have in a basement of like fake wood made of like a laminate. And that is the slipperiest surface on a slope of snow that you've ever seen in your life. And you can fit six people on it. And I will just say that it was right before picture day at our school, and all of us had like busted up faces, and we were big, but we'd never had so much fun. It was just the best thing.
0: Best picture day ever.
26: Exactly. But it was so fun. It was so fun.
0: AI ads don't work as well as human-made ones. That's encouraging to me.
26: Yes, that's exactly what it is. It's encouraging. And I mean, who's to say whether they will be better, but this is a nice little study. What's interesting about this is that the people who looked at the ads couldn't tell when they were seeing an AI ad or when they were seeing a human-made ad. For the most part, they could not see the difference. But when you asked them how good the ad was, they preferred the ones that were made by humans over the ones made by AI. Now, when you pointed out which one was AI, they hated it even more. People don't like AI content. If I say I'm going to show you this really compelling video, but it's all made by AI, it's not as exciting as if it's a real video made by a person. And if you write something yourself, if you get an email from somebody and it's written by AI, you don't even want to read it. And the same goes, that they found this in these experiments. So they took 10 ads that were real ads from before the age of AI. They're about 5 years old. These are like ads for Cheerios and Old Navy and Visa and stuff like that. And they then took the brief that was given to the advertising agency and said, and then said to AI, make an ad that aligns with this brief, that does the instructions basically. And so then they had 10 AI versions of those same 10 ads, and they showed them to 3,000 people. And it's exactly as I said, people did not tell, they could not tell the difference. They didn't know if they were watching AI or human made, but when it was the human made ones, they liked them more.
0: Wow. Well, that's a good thing. Some human beings may be able to keep jobs. I guess that,
26: yeah,
0: that somewhere there's still a disconnect of heart to heart. That's what humans do. And when you're producing any kind of content, including ads, you've got to reach out and touch somebody's heart. And if you, I don't know that the machine knows how to do that yet. Meanwhile,
26: yeah,
0: people who,
26: yeah,
0: see.
26: No, it's, you know, sorry, I'm cutting back in, but it reminds me of, you know, one of the things that I've seen you doing is like sometimes, you have ads that you read on the radio and you read those in real time. It's not even a recording of you reading it. I mean, the easiest thing would be to just record you saying it once and then play it every time, but you do read those ads, and the fact that you're saying it in real time has a value beyond even a recording of you doing it. And if we had an AI machine that could talk like Jerry that read it on your behalf and you didn't even come into the studio and you'd actually retired 3 years ago, as soon as people knew that, you would feel gross about the whole thing. And so there is that human connection.
0: All right. Now, people who seem like machines are the top chess players in the world. And I guess this isn't surprising. They don't see the game the same way that most of us do.
26: No, they don't. And this was helpful for me. I dabble in chess every once in a while. I have an addictive personality. So I had the chess.com app on my phone for a while and I got nothing done for about 4 months and then I had to delete it. And so I haven't had it back since. But in that time I improved. And the thing is that I've always thought of chess as this thing where you sort of try to think ahead of your opponent and you try to like be smarter than them. But the people that are really good at it have played so many games that they know the names for all the openings, right? They know the Sicilian defense. They know the French defense. They know the Roy Lopez opening. They know all these things that I don't know what they are, but they're, you know, it's a bunch of sort of moves in a row. And then from there, the game goes in different directions. But the ability to recognize those openings, the ability to recognize configurations that you've seen before is the difference. That is what makes the great chess players better than you and me, is that they remember all those. So they don't get there. There's no uncertainty in the beginning of the game when they're doing those things. And the way they measured this for this study is they would show people a chessboard with a bunch of pieces and then they looked at it for 5 seconds and then they went away. And then the person had to set up a chessboard the way they had just seen it. And people who did better on that task tended to rank better as chess players. They're better at recognizing the big patterns and remembering sort of the whole thing at once rather than trying to think about individual things that are going to happen.
0: My grandfather played chess. I never saw anyone beat him. If you were fairly new, he would take half of his pieces off the board before the game even started.
26: Wow.
0: He was phenomenal. And he said to me one day that, you know, the difference between the people who were, say, playing AAA baseball and the people in the show in – major league, it's very small. It's a hit a month or something like that. He said the distance between me and those great chess players is greater than in any other kind of pursuit.
26: It's amazing. It's an exponential scale. And yeah. Sometimes you watch these YouTube videos of the world champions taking on real humans, and it's just hilarious to watch Bill Gates playing against Magnus Carlsen or something like that. And you're just like, wow, Bill Gates is a smart guy, but he can't play chess as well as that guy.
0: It's always good to talk to you. Thank you, Dan.
26: Thank you.
0: New York mayor secured $50 World Cup tickets for residents. The Toronto Star says, why didn't Toronto do the same? Well, that's a good question. So that's coming up next on News Talk 1010. It's 11:45, News Talk 1010 time, Saber Traffic.
3: Well, we have these problems, Jerry, that continue on the QEW Niagara bound. It's through Appleby line. It is a stalled vehicle blocking the HOV as well as that left lane. So it is creating a delay for you if you're heading in towards Oakville and Burlington and then up on the 401 westbound Ford Express in McCowan. Stalled transport has the right lane and shoulder block. There's a little bit of a slowdown now as you approach that scene. Eastbound 401 collectors pretty jammed in the collector lanes through Markham Road because of the slow-moving maintenance. That's tying up the two right lanes and southbound 400 through Rutherford Road. We still are dealing with this long-standing stall blocking the right lane and shoulder. Off the major, it's crews on scene of a collision blocking lanes on Shaw, right at DuPont. News Talk 1010 weather for the rest of your day, a mix of sun and cloud. It's going to be very hot. Highs reaching 26. Right now, we are currently sitting at 22 degrees under the sun. 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I'm Adjua. And Sia Yabois, your next update at 12 o'clock on News Talk 1010 Toronto.
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0: Today's 11 a.m. keyword is lighthouse. We try to do Canadiana on these words for the purpose of the contest. Is this because we have them on the coast, or is it named after the band? Maybe you don't remember that band, kids. One fine morning, girl, you wake up. Heck of a song. Look it up. All right, it's Lighthouse. You have until midnight tonight to enter the keyword online at newstalk1010.com. Deb Hutton will have another keyword for you today in the 3 o'clock hour, and more keywords are announced on all of our podcasts. The more keywords you enter, the better your chance of winning next Monday. One listener is going to win a $2,000 travel voucher and a $1,000 spending cash so they can escape to Canada, maybe someplace where there's a lighthouse. Full details at newstalk1010.com. All right, so big headline here, and I think that the new New York mayor probably gained a few brownie points with a few people in the city as he secured $50 World Cup tickets for residents. Actually, it's if you win the lottery, that's how they're going to hand out the 1,000, because more than 1,000 people want these. Well, you'd have to have 500 winners. You got to give them away in pairs, don't you? I don't know. That's up to them. You also get a free bus ride to and from. And the Toronto Star was writing, why didn't this happen in Toronto? Why didn't Toronto do the same? Well, first of all, here's New York Mayor Mandani on ABC 7 in New York explaining.
2: As we prepare to host the World Cup right outside of New York City, we know that ticket prices for this tournament have soared into the thousands of dollars. There are countless New Yorkers desperate to attend a World Cup match, but who simply cannot afford to go. Many of them have somehow found my number and asked me if I can help them with Morocco, Brazil. There's nothing individually I can do for you, brother, but we are here to talk about something that we're proud to do together. Because last year, I said that we would change that. I said we had to make it cheaper for New Yorkers to attend these matches. And today, I'm so proud to stand here alongside so many leaders in our city and in our region to make it clear that we are doing exactly that. We are making sure that working people will not be priced out of the game that they helped to create. And that is why we stand together today to say that we have partnered with the New York, New Jersey Host Committee to secure 1,000 affordable tickets for New Yorkers to the World Cup.
0: All right, so affordable from the standpoint that they will run a lottery. The tickets are $50. You get the bus ride. So there will be a few happy people. Look, when you have a big popular event, you can't make everybody happy. When people say, well, we're priced out, there is truth to that in many things. But if let's take the biggest selling thing that happened in this city in the last probably couple of decades, and that was Taylor Swift. Despite the cost of those tickets, they sold immediately. 300,000 tickets just, boom, sold like that. So most people, even if the tickets were affordable, aren't going to be able to go. So it's not always the case that people are just totally priced out. If it's the most popular events, like a Taylor Swift concert or the World Cup, then most people are never going to get a ticket, no matter what the cost. Okay, so there is that. However, why didn't Toronto do this? What have the other cities done with their 1,000 tickets? I didn't realize that the host cities all get 1,000 tickets. They can do pretty much whatever they wish with. Well, I suppose not whatever they wish. You know, FIFA, because they so tightly control this thing, would have to sign off. So Mamdani did get FIFA, I guess, to sign off on this. But it wasn't like FIFA lost a nickel. Okay, let's be honest about this. Some people were saying that Mamdani used tax dollars. He didn't. But on the other hand, it's not like FIFA did something generous. Those tickets were already allocated to the host city. What do host cities do with the tickets? Somewhere in here is probably what Toronto is doing. I think it was the CBC that put all this together. I didn't write that down when I put my list together, so sorry about that. But here is the primary use for ticket blocks. Revenue recoupment through hospitalities. Cities frequently bundle a large portion of their allotment into premium corporate and commercial hospitality packages. They are then resold at a markup to help offset the massive multi-million dollar costs associated. Okay, so is Toronto getting some of the money back that way? That would be a good thing, actually. I might rather do that or put tickets like this on the market through a lottery like Mamdani is doing, but charging more than $50. Because the less of that you do, the more you're just charging the taxpayers, most of whom will never go. Charitable sweepstakes is another thing that is done. Tickets are used as grand prizes in province or citywide lotteries. That money goes back into paying for it. Or goals to things like building mini soccer pitches or free youth sports programs, that kind of thing. We're in no position to use any FIFA money for any youth sports programs. It's the opposite. Money that could have gone into youth sports programs is being hemorrhaged by the city of Toronto, the province of Ontario, and the federal government, losing what will be hundreds of millions of dollars between Toronto and Vancouver. Some cities hold contests, volunteer incentives, or promotional giveaways to boost local morale and encourage regional tourism. All right, maybe that's what Mamdani is doing. And VIP and dignitary use is some of it. I'll tie that into the announcement that City Hall made that people at City Hall have been told they will not be getting freebies. Okay, well, you're going to have to use a few of those tickets in a VIP sense to send the mayor. Could you also say send the premier? I would say mostly the mayor. This thing is being hosted in Toronto. It's Toronto that is the city that invited FIFA to come without asking the province ahead of time if they'd participate, which is why they didn't get as much money from the province as they were hoping for, without asking Canada whether or not the federal government would participate. So this is a Toronto thing. Now, if you've listened to this show at all, you know how I feel about the whole thing. But that said, I think Mayor Chow should, in fact, be given some of these tickets. She should be there. She should be there for every one of those games, I believe. So when they're doing TV coverage or whatever, and you know, here's so-and-so, and here's so-and-so, and here's the famous person, and there is Olivia Chow, she's the mayor of the city of Toronto. Okay, that's fine. That's her job. So I don't have a problem with that. John Burnside shouldn't be there unless he buys his own ticket. I say that because he said the same thing on the air this morning when he was talking to John Moore. He said there shouldn't be tickets for John Burnside. And that's, you know, somebody else writes, let Mayor Chow pay for her own blankety-blank ticket. Okay? Don't write me words I can't say on the air. That's just, there's no purpose to that. No, I just explained to you, she's the mayor whether you like it or not. Just to be clear, I don't. But she is the mayor, and I think the mayor needs to be there. Somebody writes, I wish you would do a story about youth sports. Here's one. Youth sports never has enough money, and it's because the city spends that money on things like a soccer tournament most people could never go to that for some reason is put in place for one reason, and one reason only. To put $11 million American in the pockets of the people who run FIFA and screw the rest of us. That's the purpose of the tournament. If you think it's because we all enjoy the wonderfulness of sport, you've missed what FIFA is all about. A corrupt, self-interested, evil organization, really. I can call them corrupt because everybody knows they're corrupt. Look it up. And we're in bed with them now. Here's a person who writes, my company had a lottery for two tickets instead of free. The winners will have it on their T4 as a taxable benefit. That seems kind of a grinchy way to give things away. Is there a way for us to make this worse? Yeah, let's do that. Maybe that's what we'll talk about after the whole tournament is over. What's the worst thing that happened? This is News Talk 1010.
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16: Good afternoon. I'm Sarah Carione. It's a sunny 22 degrees right now in downtown Toronto. The complete forecast coming up after the news. The countdown to the 2026 FIFA World Cup is on, and we're expecting to hear more today about how the TTC is preparing. You'll want to fill up the tank today as the price of gas is set to jump again at midnight tonight, and a viral video of a cyclist being tackled by police is sparking debate about the use of force. Details on these stories and others coming up, but first, let's check your drive. 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
17: Well, we still have a few issues if you're headed out. We'll start out with this ongoing problem, longstanding, southbound 400 at Rutherford, right lane now with a stall on the westbound Foreign Express at McCowan. Our right lane also blocked with a stalled transport truck. You can avoid this by sticking with the collectors. Maintenance happening.

0: could impact the commute into work next week for people who rely on the transit system.
1: Officials have repeated the message that transit is the only and best way to get to a FIFA match. Amid ongoing turmoil in the Middle East, gas prices are set to rise again at midnight. Dan McTagg with Canadians for Affordable Energy is expecting an 8-cent jump at the pumps. That will bring the price of a liter of regular to just under $1.78 a liter at most GTA stations. A debate has kicked off over what some are calling the aggressive arrest of a cyclist along the waterfront earlier this week. A biker sailing straight through a stop sign was tackled, arrested, and charged with three different Highway Traffic Act offenses. Biking lawyer David Shelnut weighed in on the story here on More in the Morning.
2: I think we can all agree that you got to obey the rules of the road. You got to stop at stop signs, ring your bell, etc. But if you break the Highway Traffic Act, it's not grounds to be knocked over and jumped on by four cops. So that's kind of the main takeaway I have from this. It's really scary and shouldn't happen.
1: News Talk 1010 crime specialist Mark Mendelson says that the police action was part of a targeted enforcement campaign in response to neighborhood complaints, and says body camera footage will go a long way in determining whether or not the force police used on this man was reasonable. 13 people were taken to hospital after a crash between two TTC buses yesterday afternoon. Toronto police were called to the Weston and Lawrence area just before 3 p.m. Of the 13 taken to hospital, the youngest victim was 16 years old, while the rest were adults. They all suffered non-life-threatening injuries, and it's still unclear what caused the crash. U.S. President Donald Trump back at it again, commenting on an article about Canada slipping into a technical recession with the phrase 51st state. Premier Doug Ford isn't having it, writing on social media, quote, "I can't believe I have to say this again, but Canada will never be the 51st state." Real GDP numbers out last week showed the economy stalled in the first quarter of the year. That followed a drop in the last quarter of 2025, meeting some definitions of a technical recession. You can tap into breaking news anywhere. Keep in touch by downloading the CTV News app. And taking a look at the forecast, here's CTV weather specialist Lindsay Morrison.
3: Another great day out there. Mix of sun and cloud, a northwest wind this time, and a high of 26 degrees. Tonight will drop to a seasonal low of 11. Warming up for your Wednesday and Thursday, highs near 27 degrees with mainly sunny skies. Friday, going to be hot with the temperature nearing 30. We'll watch for a few showers moving in at night, and then your Saturday is cloudy and unsettled with more wet weather. 23 for the high, becoming slightly cooler for Sunday and early next week. From the CTV Weather Center, I'm Lindsay Morrison.
1: Right now, 22 degrees. I'm Sarah Carione. Our next update is at 1 o'clock on News Talk 1010. 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
1: Hello, everybody. It is Tuesday, June the 2nd, 2026. I'm Tim Power, sitting in for Vashi for today and the next 3 days. Glad to be with you today. There is a lot going on, so let's hop right into the rundown.
2: The rundown.
1: Is it a recession or not? The Prime Minister has spoken. Carney stopped on his way into Cabinet this morning and answered questions for the first time since StatsCan reported Canada was in a technical recession last Friday. The Prime Minister acknowledged weakness in the Canadian economy, but he didn't use the word recession. Here's
3: what he said. We see some weakness, in part because of clear decisions by the government. So we have taken back control of immigration. That's meant the population growth has flattened. In fact, it's slowed, or it's been negative for the last two quarters. We have reined in government spending. So it had been growing close to 10%. It's growing less than 2% now. So that's also something that weighs on. There's some other choppiness in terms of how investment is happening.
1: Carney said weakness in the economy is the result of structural changes that the government is making.
3: So, for example, if you look at business investment, particularly in machinery and equipment, in R&D, in intellectual property, that's actually up quite sharply in the last couple of quarters, including the most recent quarter. If you look at household incomes, there are now growing.

0: strongly to continue to grow faster than the rate of inflation. There's more to be done, without question, but they're moving in the right direction.
1: After the Prime Minister made those comments, Conservative leader Pierre Poilievre stopped outside the Liberal cabinet meeting to give his response.
2: The Prime Minister has been in hiding from this devastating economic report. And when he does finally appear, he can't even answer a basic yes or no question. What he should have said is that, yes, we are in recession. And yes, the single mothers who are having to turn back items at the checkout in grocery stores and then go to food banks that have also run out of food, they deserve a prime minister who will look them in the eye and say, admit that there is a recession.
1: Poilievre also accused the prime minister of spreading misinformation about the state of the economy.
2: The prime minister instead spread misinformation. He told all of you that investment has been up the last two quarters. Well, this is a quote directly from the Stats Canada report. Business capital investment fell 0.7% in the first quarter of 2026, the fifth consecutive quarterly decline. And so the Prime Minister, once again, is failing the Canadian people.
1: That's Pierre Poilievre speaking about Mark Carney's first comments on the recession or technical recession. Another story we're following is, of course, the Federal Minister for Canada-U.S. Trade, Dominic LeBlanc, is traveling to Washington today for a meeting with the United States Trade Representative, with less than a month to go now before the July 1st deadline for the CUSMA review. Well, Dominic LeBlanc has company. A CTV National News correspondent, Abigail Beeman, is in D.C. for us today. What's the latest, Abigail, on the ground in Washington?
3: Hi there. I wish that Dominic LeBlanc had company with me, but unfortunately we're not even being told what time he is going to appear here. But myself and a number of our Canadian media colleagues are staking it outside the United States Trade Representative's office, where I have been for several hours now. And I saw Ambassador Jameson Greer head into the office, and presumably that will be where Minister LeBlanc has his meeting later today. But at this point, we're not even being given a time for that meeting other than that it is today. We did see this letter come from LeBlanc this morning to his Mexican and American counterparts, officially stating Canada's position that Canada is recommending a 16-year review of CUSMA. And there are sort of like a million details in how this review process works and the July 1st deadline and the ins and outs of that. But that's sort of like the big ticket item there, the 16-year review. Would be a renewal. Would be the long form of the game.
1: What's at stake for Canada right now? Because the July 1st date will come, and but where there's still years left in the agreement. So, what's
3: that's
1: at
3: right.
1: stake in the immediate term, Abigail?
3: Yeah, that's a question that can be answered in a few different ways. We heard from one trade expert at Canadian Senate committee either last week or the week before, who said it's not so much the July 1st deadline as it's the end of July deadline when a number of the 10% tariffs is up for renewal, and what the U.S. president decides to do there will make a big difference. But most people are worried about perhaps not, you know, July 1st as a date, but what happens to CUSMA in general. And I can tell you that there was a delegation this morning, sort of coincidentally or not, with the July 1st date coming, but that it happened today, the same day as LeBlanc's meeting, a delegation of about half a dozen representatives from Manitoba who came to meet with other people at the USTR, not with Ambassador Greer himself, but with some other top-level officials here, stating, you know, Manitoba's interests, concerns, reiterating, you know, Manitoba's position. And we spoke with business leaders, the head of the Port Council there, talking about how they, you know, believe that they were able to get that message across about what Manitoba is able to provide. So just sort of a snapshot that this really impacts people right across the country in all manners of industry. And there is really so much attention on this Canada-US-Mexico free trade agreement.
1: Well, I want to keep you busy while you're loitering, so I have two quick questions for you. The president announced some tweaks to the tariffs impacting Canada's steel, aluminum, copper sectors. So what's changed, Abigail?
3: Yeah, I reached out to quite a few experts on this one because, as with some executive orders, it's not always immediately clear how this will apply, and also in terms of what's covered under CUSMA, what's not covered under CUSMA. The Canadian steel producers tell me that they believe that it's limited in scope and application for Canada. There is some adjustment where we see some tariffs coming down, but then there's also new tariffs where you have to factor the specific U.S. content into the tariff calculations. I'm just looking through my notes there. I had a good quote I liked from a trade expert, Adam Taylor, who told me that Washington is trading the blunt instrument of blanket tariffs for a precision-guided magnet designed to pull manufacturing investment out of Canada and drop it directly into the American Rust Belt. So he describes it as sort of like the Buy American trap. But the top line that I'm hearing from among the different people that I've spoken to is this won't have a huge impact at the end of the day on the already punishing situation that Canadian industry is facing.
1: Well, and the president being the president, Abigail, tweeted last night again about the 51st state. So that would seem helpful as we head into these negotiations. Anything to be read into that, or is that just the president being the president and putting the spanner in the mix?
3: You know what? It's pretty wild. I think that, you know, we've been speaking for 6 minutes and we're only now getting to the 51st state comment because there's just so much to discuss on this file. But I think it's super interesting in context that you see Prime Minister Mark Carney go to New York last week and invoke that MAGA phrase, talking about making American great again. And then there was sort of a positive reaction from the American ambassador and people thought, oh, is there a change in tone here? But then it seems that the president saw something about reporting around whether Canada is or is not in a recession with these two back-to-back slightly shrinking quarters, and then used that as an opportunity to promote the 51st state idea. So he was slammed back pretty hard by Ontario Premier Doug Ford as one example right out of the gate. If I had an opportunity to ask Dominic LeBlanc anything today, then I'm sure that that will come up. But if I see or hear of him, well, for sure, let you know.
1: All right. Appreciate the time, Abigail Beeman, CTV News, national correspondent. You can watch Abigail's reporting on this story throughout the day. All right. When we come back, we've got Eric Hamm. He's going to talk about Dominic LeBlanc's trip to Washington. We've got a report from the Canadian Anti-Monopoly Project. We've got John Koltz on our daily debrief panel and so much more. And at the very end, our friend Gord Wilson is going to join us to preview the Stanley Cup Finals. Carolina takes on Las Vegas. You're going to watch two good teams. We shall see. But when we return, Eric Hamm, CTV News, U.S. political analyst.
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5: We are seeing some problems on your drive this afternoon, starting on the westbound 401 Collectors past Morningside, where two right lanes are blocked by maintenance, and westbound in the express just past McCowan, a stalled vehicle is in the right lane. You'll also find another stalled vehicle on the southbound 400 just past Rutherford. That's in the right lane. In town, there is a crash on Weston Road north of Albion Road, another crash at Shaw Street and DuPont. News Talk 1010 weather, it's 24 degrees and mostly cloudy. 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
1: Tim Power sitting in for Vashi today. Well, let's get back to talking about trade. And to help us do that, we've got our friend Eric Hamm, CTV News U.S. political analyst. Eric, this may not be as exciting as the MMA match planned for the White House lawn. We'll get to that after, but maybe it turns into it. Who knows? So Dominic LeBlanc is supposed to meet Jameson Greer this afternoon. In advance of Mr. LeBlanc having that meeting, he's called on U.S. and Mexico to renew the trade agreement for another 16 years. He talks about all the benefits that we've accrued and all sides are accruing. How do you think that letter's going over today, Eric?
2: Well, we have already gotten a sense of where the Trump administration is on the trade agreement. President Donald Trump has made clear he's openly hostile to Canada. He continues to make clear, at least from his perspective, that Canada has taken advantage of the United States, and that is why we have seen punishing tariffs from the United States towards Canada, because President Donald Trump now believes that he is righting decades of wrong, even though statistic after statistic continues to show that that NAFTA and the USMCA that the president himself negotiated during his first term have been a boon to the entire region, U.S., Mexico, and Canada. And so I think with all of that in mind, I think we're going to continue to see the administration attempt to try to extract leverage in these talks with the threat of possibly walking away in hopes of creating greater imbalance towards the United States. Now, we know some areas where we have seen pushback from the United States has particularly been around the issue of dairy. That is certainly something that I think will be open for wider negotiations, but it does not negate the fact that what we're seeing right now is Canada continues to move away from the United States. That has created more, not less, tensions between the two nations, and I think there is going to have to be larger discussions about how to solve that rift, but I think it's very difficult considering the United States maintains this hostility towards Canada.
1: Do they have domestic support in the United States to continue to have this hostility towards Canada when, you know, there's such irritation in the United States among key constituents, American constituents, around booze not being on the shelves in Ontario? I mean, how much latitude does Trump have here, Eric, with your midterms coming up in the fall, to be as difficult as he has been?
2: Actually, he does not have. So there is no groundswell of support, not from Americans themselves, and certainly not from Congress. And when I say Congress, I mean both Republican and Democrat. We have to remember, there was actual legislation or resolution that passed both chambers in a Republican-controlled House and Senate that actually called for the dissolution of tariffs on Canada. And so what we are seeing from a large swath of lawmakers is that they want to see a status quo of relationships between the two nations. And also they recognize the importance of CUSMA. And I think they want to continue to see its continuation. And so the president, in many of his policies when it comes to foreign policy, is on an island in this instance. And I don't think he's going to get much support from lawmakers where he threatens to walk away from this deal.
1: So we did see last week our prime minister, as you know, was in New York, spoke to the Economic Club of New York, a very prestigious body. Donald Trump comes from New York. He still cares, as far as I understand, what people in New York who know him say and think. Any reaction to how that served as a preconditioning exercise for these meetings, given our prime minister taking a little bit, but not significant heat in Canada over the line about, you know, Canada can help make America great again?
2: Yeah, I saw where there was some pushback on that issue. And there are those who think that this is the prime minister throwing an olive branch to the Trump administration. However, I think that's something that fell on deaf ears with this administration. If you listen to Ambassador Hoekstra, the U.S. ambassador to Canada, if you listen to the U.S. trade rep, the Commerce Secretary, Howard Lutnick, there has been tremendous, tremendous disdain that we have seen since President Trump came into office, but even more so as negotiations have gotten underway and the deadline is quickly approaching. And I think what we're seeing here is President Donald Trump, I think, is going to continue to maintain a hostile stance because this goes beyond simply trade for the president. The president wants Canada to be a territory of the United States, much like Greenland, much like Cuba and Venezuela, quite frankly. This is what the president wants. And the president is, and he made clear that he wanted to try to degrade Canada economically, not militarily. Mm-hmm. And so I think that is the ambition that this president continues to maintain. And I think we will continue to see that level of enmity from the U.S. towards Canada under this administration.
1: Although it was interesting, Eric, you may not have seen it. Pete Hoekstra did say, oh, we can get behind what you're saying, Prime Minister. And then that quickly disappeared because, as you rightly point out, when it comes to the enmity, Donald Trump last night tweeted yet again, 51st state. And our Abigail Beeman from CTV said that was likely in response to the news that Canada's fallen into a technical recession. So the Canadian government's getting also some heat from the conservative opposition in Canada for no progress on the Kuzma front. But as I hear you, it almost seems like the waiting game is the best approach if you can't get anything real from the Trump administration. What's your take on that?
2: You know, I do believe that there will eventually be an agreement between all three nations. And the reason why is while we see that Canada has technically fallen into a recession, if you ask many Americans, they would actually say the same thing about the United States. The president is acutely aware of that. His approval ratings continue to fall. We are seeing that as we move further into the summer months, gas prices are going to rise exponentially. The war in Iran continues to be deeply unpopular. And now more than ever, President Donald Trump needs a win. He needs to be able to at least showcase to the American people that he understands and feels what they are going through. Iran is going to be a very tricky issue because there simply are no good avenues for the president on that front. Where he, however, can actually showcase to the American people that he understands their plight and he's willing to do something about it is by fostering and the Kuzma agreement, because that has still and remains beneficial to the United States. Continuing to slam the Gordie Howe bridge that connects Canada to the United States from Michigan to Ontario. The president needs to also back off of that stance. Michigan is extremely important and integral to the president's political operation in the fall. And so I think this deal is basically low-hanging fruit for the president. Why he continues to make this, I think, difficult for himself only speaks to, I think, the paralysis and the misunderstanding that the Trump administration has towards the relationship, but more importantly, towards the dependency that the United States has on Canada as well.
1: Well, Eric, I know you're going to be going to UFC 250 next Sunday, so you can give us some coverage on that. So here's my suggestion. Let's have John Bones Jones fight GSP, our Canadian superstar, George St. Pierre. Whoever wins, they get to negotiate the deal to the best interests of their country. How do you think that would go over with the president?
2: Good luck with that, but even if you guys were able to win that, President Donald Trump would still, I think, throw a wrinkle in the ointment.
1: Well, we'll let GSP have a go at him. Good to have you, Eric. Appreciate your time as always.
2: You bet. Always a pleasure. Thanks so much.
1: That is Eric Hamm, CTV News, U.S. political analyst. Yes, and if you didn't know about it, USFC 2050 on the South Lawn of the White House next Sunday. All right, when we come back, the Anti-Monopoly Project. Stand by for that.
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3: We are seeing a new problem on the 404. All lanes, both north and southbound, are closed between Steeles and 407 for police investigation. That is causing some delays as the drivers are being routed off of the highway. There's also a problem on the southbound 400 just past Rutherford with a stalled vehicle in the right lane. On the westbound 407 past the 403, there's a stalled bus also blocking the right lane. And in town, there's a crash on Weston Road north of Albion. News Talk 1010 weather, it's 24 degrees and mostly cloudy. Time Saver Traffic, I'm Christina Galle. Your next update at 1245 on News Talk 1010 Toronto.
0: Your commute.
4: Right lanes are closed.
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0: Matters. So we talk. Travel. Transit riders on Spadina will be boarding buses, not streetcars.
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1: Tim Power sitting in for Vashi. Let's turn our attention now to the issue of AI in Canada. This week, we expect the federal government to release its long-awaited national AI strategy. The federal minister for AI, Evan Solomon, had this to say about the strategy on his way into a cabinet meeting this morning.
2: Well, looking forward to releasing the strategy this week.
3: When?
2: It'll be on, as the prime minister said, it'll be this week. Thanks for asking. It'll be lots on trust. Lots on empowering workers, lots on building Canada. You'll see the details later this week.
3: But how will Canadians' trust is very low compared to other countries. How will you increase it?
2: Yeah, we'll talk about that in the strategy. There's lots of ways that we will make sure that we're protecting Canadians' privacy, their data, children, making sure Canadians are empowered to build the trust. Trust, absolutely vital. Absolutely vital.
1: Ahead of the release of that strategy, a new report is warning Canada is overly reliant on American big tech firms for cloud computing services. According to the Canadian Anti-Monopoly Project, Amazon, Google, and Microsoft control 85% of the cloud computing market in Canada. The report says isn't only an issue for competition, it also has implications for Canadian AI sovereignty, a key priority for the federal government. Curtis McCord is a policy analyst at the Canadian Anti-Monopoly Project and a co-author of the report. Curtis, how are you today?
4: I'm great, Tim. How are you?
1: I am grand. Before we get into the report, just give people a sense of who is part and parcel of the Anti-Monopoly Project.
4: So the Canadian Anti-Monopoly Project is a kind of think tank. We're focused on issues of market control and consolidation across all different sorts of markets. So we have a weekly newsletter where we talk about the impacts of market concentration on affordability. We regularly engage with the CRTC and the Competition Bureau, and we do some more research. We do research projects as well and engage a network of fellows to kind of bring issues of market concentration and the effects of that on people's everyday lives to more Canadians.
1: And tell us the report that you helped co-author. What were some of the key findings or directions?
4: Well, I think the situation we kind of describe is one where Canada's kind of businesses and government are really dependent on a few U.S. providers for what we could consider key infrastructure, the kinds of cloud computing and data centers that where they store all their information, how they access it, where they're kind of hosting their businesses, where they're hosting their operations, and where they're running that from. And, you know, this has kind of engendered a lot of, problematic kinds of behaviors in the market. It means that buyers like the government or businesses have a lot less leverage when it comes to negotiating the terms, and it stifles kind of competition in that. In the scope of the kind of coming AI policy, that kind of dependence, it can be easily extended from cloud computing to AI. It could even make the problem a lot worse. So we're really interested in finding a way to kind of lessen that dependence over time by reintroducing competitive pressures into the market.
1: Now, it seems the government may be hearing, whether it's you or others, that there was a report yesterday in the Globe and Mail, Connor, as you know, that said one of the things they're looking at in the AI report when the announcement finally comes forward is something called the Canadian Tech Growth Fund that will help support Canadian companies who are in this space. Is that the sort of thing you would like to see more of and more investment in?
4: I think investment is good and one thing, and it'll certainly be an important part of the government strategy, but they also need to think about the kind of underlying market conditions and the ability for that investment to translate into something that's durable, that serves Canadians, that kind of makes things a little bit, you know, keeps things in Canada, that makes it easier for us to build the things that we want for each other and not be subject to kind of the whims of these big monopolists. So investment is good, but it also needs to be tied with the kinds of competitive interventions that we kind of explore in the paper.
1: Yeah, you talk about AI sovereignty, and you do make the point, and I think many would recognize it, whether they're deeply immersed in AI or not, that we do have prominent American players here. We did have, we did see this sovereignty agreement, the Sovereignty Technology Alliance between Canada and Germany. We saw our big player in the Cohere and their Alpha company sign a strategic agreement. Where do those things fit in your analysis?
4: So because so many of the contracts, so many of the deals, so much of the technology is reliant on a few firms, it really makes sense, I think, for the government to be looking for people who are in, for other governments who are in similar situations. And it's not going to be, Europe is definitely dealing with the same issues as Canada right now, where they see this kind of reliance on these companies as problematic, where they're looking to figure out ways of, you know, boosting their own companies, but also in kind of like lessening that dependence over time. So it's smart to look at that. And there's a big opportunity, I think, you know, we really try to focus on interventions like trying to make the ecosystem and the infrastructure that these technologies run on, this cloud computing, we want it to be interoperable so that when you make a contract, when you're building your business with like a single infrastructure provider, that you can move away from that provider if they're not offering a competitive service. Or you can use multiple vendors, or you can mix and match between different technologies and vendors, and it all runs fine.
1: Curtis, one of the things we're hearing in advance of the AI strategy, and we're hearing a lot of things, mind you, I will have to wait and see what it does turn out to be, is this tagline, AI for all. What should that really look like?
4: Well, who knows what it's going to be? But really, I think a lot of the problems that we've kind of noted, and I think the root of a lot of mistrust that, you know, we've just been speaking about, like a lot of that is probably tied to market concentration and the idea that it's actually just a few really powerful companies who control all this technology, and it seems like they get to say to people what's going to be built and what it's going to do. And unless the government thinks about how we're going to make it so that these technologies are, you know, available to people in their everyday lives to make their lives better, or to people who want to innovate and create products and services that are, you know, provide a benefit to Canadians, unless we can have a real national and social conversation about what this technology is going to be used for and how we're going to build it, then we're not going to be able to talk about AI for all, because we really don't have a way yet of involving people in these decisions. And it would be really nice if the government's policy had a comprehensive roadmap for that.
1: Just on that, you probably experience this more often than I do, because this is your space and you're writing important things about it all. But I think when people hear you and I and others talk about AI, there's a large segment of the audience that feels intimidated, because it can be overwhelming. Technology, regardless of your age, your experience, your place in life, can be an overwhelming thing. And we're about to get this significant AI strategy. What should the average person who's listening to you and I speak be asking of their parliamentarian about AI sovereignty, about the AI strategy, that would help them get what is best for Canada?
4: That's a great question. And it's a really complex topic with a lot of different aspects. From our perspective, what we need to be asking is whether we're going to be able to see a few players dominate in this space, or whether we're going to see these technologies be kind of more open for people to choose what happens. We're going to be very interested in seeing how the government positions themselves on, you know, regulating the kind of consequences of implementing these systems, how things like liability or accountability are going to be decided, to make sure that we can kind of absorb some of the social effects that may kind of be engendered by these technologies and systems. And we should also be looking for a really thoughtful opinion of why they're investing the way that they are and why they think they're doing what they're doing. Because there's so much hype, and we really should hope that the government has thought very carefully about what's real and what's maybe not.
1: Perfect time to end, Curtis. Thank you. We'll look forward to many people having a look at the report. Curtis McCord, policy analyst, Canadian Anti-Monopoly Project. Back with more in a moment.
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5: We are seeing a major problem on the 404. Both north and southbound lanes between Steeles and the 407 are closed for a police investigation. Also, the eastbound 407 to southbound 404 ramp is closed. If you're headed northbound, you can exit at Finch and then use northbound on Don Mills to 16th Avenue. Southbound traffic can exit at Highway 7 and then go southbound on Don Mills to Finch. You'll still find a problem over on the westbound 407 past the 403 where a stalled bus is in the right lane. News Talk 1010 weather, it's 24 degrees and mostly cloudy. 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
1: We just want to listen to that song a little longer, but I like talking to this guy, John Klotz. John is a certified financial planner with Northwood Financial at an investment planning council. John, I was talking to a peer of yours on the radio show I do in Newfoundland yesterday about the technical recession and the general advice, because you don't want to give specific advice right now, as to what he might be saying to clients. But before we went there, I want to ask you the same question I did. In your business, what does a technical recession mean practically, and in terms of the in terms of how you look at giving advice?
2: Yeah, firstly, Tim, always nice to be here. It's kind of funny to talk about a recession when the markets are up. I mean, if you look at the Dow, it's up over 51,000, the TSX over 35,000. But I mean, you know, talking about a recession, protecting your portfolio in a recession isn't about predicting the future. It's about having a plan. So, you know, what does happen to investments during recession? And I think your question is pointed. What the definition of recession is two negative quarters. But a recession, you know, what happens in it, you know, businesses experience slower sales, consumers spend less, unemployment may rise, corporate profits can decline. And what happens is investors see these developments and stock prices fall often before mm-hmm. recession begins. And I think, Tim, the key here is, you know, markets are forward looking, right? You know, by the time it officially is announced that there's a recession, the markets have already priced in the bad news. And I think this is one of the challenges that investors face is, you know, they're getting all this bad news, so the market's falling, so it feels logical to sell. And then when markets are rising, it feels comfortable to buy. And unfortunately, that instinct leads to sort of, you know, selling low and buying high, which is what we kind of want to avoid as investors.
1: Yeah. It seems, though, there is, look, the politicians are focusing on the recession word, as they should. It's an important piece of data. Prime Minister's downplaying it because it's technical. The opposition leader is saying it's still a recession, and he's factually accurate with all of that. People in your space, though, as I'm seeing, the technical recession, not to get too in the weeds, is not a structural recession in terms of the way you look at it. Meaning, as you just said, you look at the markets, bank stocks are up, oil's up. There's a lot of things that are up. So as you look at that, and hearing what you just said, your advice now would generally be what to people if they're looking at their portfolio?
2: Well, I think the first thing is don't try to time the market, you know?
1: Stephen Harper's advice from 2008, John. Great buying opportunity. Although the market, bottom had fallen out of the market then, it was a much different time.
2: Well, if you think about it, in 2008, that's a great one to think about, because what happens is when the market drops so dramatically, people sold. And then they wanted to get back in, and you know, they wait and they wait and they wait. And then finally, by the time they're comfortable to get in, the recovery's already taken place. So I feel with respect to investing, it's more important to focus on recovery than dips. Because you really want to participate. And I think the other thing that you really want to focus on as an investor to protect yourself, because, you know, the key is it's hard to time these things. Like, you know, economists get it wrong all the time. The portfolio managers, you know, no one rings a bell at the bottom, right? And, and that's the truth, right? So, and imagine the individual investor, it's going to be problematic. So one of the things you can do to sort of soften the blows is be diversified. And everyone thinks this is owning lots of stocks. I think you want to diversify across all sorts of economies, Canadian equities, U.S. equities, international, you know, fixed income, cash reserves, infrastructure, real estate, alternative investments, because they all act differently during different market cycles. You know, technology goes up or down compared to utilities. You know, energy has its impact versus telecommunications. So again, the key is to be diversified so you don't have those big swings. And, Go ahead.
1: I was going to say, it's interesting as it relates to what Harper said at the time. He said that he took a lot of political heat in the long run. He turned out to be right because the S&P 500 went up significantly. You talked about the different type of investments. Will there be notes now coming out that you can buy that are reflective? Well, there's always a note that you can buy that's predicated on the market dipping and it going up and it's a balance ratio and all of that. What about those sorts of products?
2: Well, I think, you know, if you want to sort of seek out safety, basically, you know, what investors can find comfort in dividends and income, like dividend income can provide some psychological, feedback during all of this. You know, when markets are volatile, companies, that are consistently paying dividends will continue to do so. And I think that's really important. And things that do well, constantly are banks, you know, they spit out dividends, utilities, telecommunications. I mean, good economy, bad economy, you're going to turn the water and the heat on. Good economy, bad economy, you're going to get in the car and drive on the highway. And they're not guaranteed, but they do allow for some sort of stability during these market downturns. And then I think there's the role of some fixed income components where, basically you can get into a diversified bond portfolio that will spit out some distributions. Now, bonds, as you know, because we've been basically in a bull market for a relatively long time, no one wants bonds. They're boring, right?
1: But they're not sexy, John.
2: They are not, but they hit. The recession hits and suddenly the flight to safety is immeasurable. So it's kind of planning for that rainy day. And I think the other thing that we can talk about is rebalancing. And so let's say, with all this volatility out there, what you want to do is you want to have some sort of built-in rebalancing strategy because it goes against our grain. Like, so for instance, Tim, if you have like a portfolio that's say 60% stocks and 40% fixed income or alternatives or whatever, and the equities drop down to 50%, the thinking of John C. Public is equities are down. I got to get out of this. But really a true rebalancing portfolio will be buying during those dips. And we'll be buying stocks, which goes against the grain of, the way we're designed. So those are things that I think you consider. And there's some other secrets out there. I think, the whole private market and alternative investments. Yeah. Private credit's very attractive right now. Because it's focused on lending and income generation. And, there's infrastructure investments that, continue to generate income regardless of economic conditions. So you think about utility, transportation assets, communication networks. These are things that private credit and private equity, create some opportunities or at least some downside protection diversification in those situations.
1: And I guess we have 30 seconds here, John. Don't change your risk profile in this environment, correct? If your risk profile, you know it, don't step away from it. I'd stay with what you know.
2: Yeah, so that's the key, right? Because what's going to happen is if you have a sound portfolio consisting of, investments, companies that have strong balance sheets, low debt, consistent cash flow, strong management teams, and sustainable competitive advantages, good economy, bad economy, they're going to stick around. Like they're going to be around and you should say, I have a sound portfolio. The market's down in that
1: All
2: situation.
1: Right, gotta leave it there. John, great to talk to you. Thanks for the advice and the help. Always a pleasure. When we come back, it'll be time for the Daily Deep. Just stand by for that.
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9: Good afternoon. I'm Sarah Carione. It's a sunny 24 degrees right now in Toronto. The complete forecast coming up after the news. The TTC is releasing a plan for how they're preparing for the FIFA World Cup in just 10 days. And you'll want to fill up the tank today. The price at the pumps is expected to rise. Details on these and other stories coming up. But first, let's check your drive. News Talk 1010 Time Saver Traffic.
10: We are seeing a major problem on the 404. All north and southbound lanes are closed between the 407 and Steeles for a police investigation. The east and westbound 407 ramps to southbound 404 are also closed, as well as the Highway 7 ramp to the southbound 404 is shut down, and the Steeles ramps to the northbound 404. In town, there's a crash at Brindley and McNichol. 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
9: Just 10 more days to go until the FIFA World Cup, and the TTC is working to get Toronto's subway system ready, which means there are closures and service disruptions ahead for riders. There will be a full closure of Line 1 between Sheppard West and St. George stations on Sunday and reduced service on Monday. This work includes removing 4 reduced speed zones and repair work. We heard from TTC CEO Mandeep Lally today.
11: I know closures cause frustrations. And I want to just add a fact.

0: 169. Some stations a little lower, as we know, after 6 p.m. Today, tonight, this afternoon is the time to do it. Don't wait until tomorrow and certainly not until Thursday. It looks like prices are now heading back up more rapidly than I think most are comfortable with.
1: McTagg says there will likely be a 2 to 3 cent a liter increase on Thursday as well. Gas prices remain volatile due to the war in Iran and the closure of the Strait of Hormuz shipping route. Brampton city officials unveiled new security cameras at 50 intersections across the city, and already they say the new technology has helped investigations in more than 200 cases over the last year.
2: This is the top technology. It means if someone goes through one of these intersections, we're going to have their visual identification, their license plate. If they're part of a crime, we will be able to investigate them and hold them accountable.
1: Brampton Mayor Patrick Brown will join us here on More in the Morning to talk about the cameras and goal of making his city safer today. And in sports, it's game one of the Stanley Cup Finals tonight between the Vegas Golden Knights and Carolina Hurricanes. Many Maple Leafs fans are watching with interest after a dominant postseason so far for former Maple Leaf Mitch Marner. He was asked yesterday to elaborate on his recent comments about dealing with some dark times in his hockey career in Toronto.
3: Yeah, I'll talk about that in the coming weeks if it happens. You know, right now I'm just focused on, you know, getting the job at hand and excited to start this up.
1: Marner has registered 21 points in 16 games so far this postseason. Puck drop in Carolina is at 8 p.m. tonight. You can tap into breaking news anywhere. Keep in touch by downloading the CTV News app. Taking a look at the forecast, here's CTV weather specialist Lindsay Morrison.
4: We are back at an 8 or very high on the UV index today, so don't forget the sunscreen. 26 degrees this afternoon, along with a partly cloudy sky and a northwest wind. Tonight's low, 11. Mainly sunny skies again for your Wednesday and Thursday, highs near 27. We'll crank up the heat even more for Friday with the temperature nearing 30 degrees. Watch for showers returning at night, and then Saturday is unsettled with showers and some cloud cover. 23 degrees that day. We should see a little more sun on Sunday. From the CTV Weather Center, I'm Lindsay Morrison.
1: Right now, 24 degrees and sunny in Toronto.

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1: So, for example, if you look at business investment, particularly in machinery and equipment, in R&D, in intellectual property, that's actually up quite sharply in the last couple of quarters, including the most recent quarter. If you look at household incomes, they are now growing strongly to continue to grow faster than the rate of inflation. There's more to be done, without question, but they're moving in the right direction.
2: The Prime Minister has been in hiding from this devastating economic report. And when he does finally appear, he can't even answer a basic yes or no question. What he should have said is that, yes, we are in a recession. And yes, the single mothers who are having to turn back items at the checkout in grocery stores and then go to food banks that have also run out of food, they deserve a prime minister who will look them in the eye and say, admit that there is a recession.
3: First voice you heard, of course, was the prime minister, the second Pierre Poilievre, talking about the recession we find ourselves in. I'm Tim Powers, sitting in for Vashi, and it's time for the Daily Debrief.
4: The Daily Debrief.
3: All-star panel today, Sharon Carr doing double duty. Sharon is a principal at Navigator, former deputy chief of staff to Finance Minister Bill Morneau. Najood Amaliz, reporter covering the Canadian government for Bloomberg News. And Jordan Paquette, vice president, Blue Sky Strategy Group. The recession debate, or there really isn't one that's happening. You have Pierre Poilievre and the prime minister providing different perspectives, but they're not debating it in the House of Commons. Najood, let me start with you. Is this going to connect with the Canadian public? The fact that, as the opposition leader argues, the prime minister, other than the comments he made this morning, isn't really talking too much about the fact that we have had two negative quarters of growth, which by definition means we are in a technical recession.
5: Well, I think economists are generally hesitant and careful about using the word recession.

0: because it reflects something very serious, a downturn in the economy, and it can feed into fears and anxieties about where the economy is headed. And so that's why you have not seen economists jump on calling what we're seeing right now in the economy a recession, even if we did have two negative quarters of growth. Now, in terms of whether that's going to connect with Canadians, surely at a time when there is a lot of anxiety, sticking on the word recession can feed into those fears about where the economy is headed, especially during a difficult job market. But I think what will determine how it lands is whether Canadians think that, even if, let's say they believe we're in a recession, do they think that that is the Prime Minister's fault, or do they think that's Donald Trump's fault? And that will be, I think, the determining factor of what the effect of Pierre Poilievre going out and talking about this is.
1: Just building off of that, Jordan, Pierre Poilievre, seeing a political opportunity, is not hesitating to scream the R word from the mountains, the valleys, the hills, and anywhere else he can to try and engage the Prime Minister in a debate. Knowing there are some risks with this, but he's not an economist, and that's not meant to be diminishing. That's just simply a fact. He's a politician at the moment. What do you think of Poilievre's strategy and approach here to try and draw the Prime Minister into a debate that the Prime Minister clearly does not want to get drawn into?
2: Sure. And yeah, I agree. It's clear the Prime Minister doesn't want to get drawn into it. I mean, he hasn't been in question period for a while. He's not taking reporters' questions. But beyond that, the way that that Pierre Poilievre is trying to frame this is actually trying to make it more relatable to what the average Canadian is feeling. He's saying, you know, behind these numbers, behind these economist projections, there are real people's lives here. There's people who are having trouble paying their mortgage, or having trouble affording groceries, having trouble paying rent, losing their job. So I think on his part, that's what he's trying to do, is really make this in a way that that the average Canadian is able to understand, and put himself out there a bit more in ways that the Prime Minister is not. Look, I know I wish that the Prime Minister didn't have to go around and talk about that we were in a recession, because I wish we weren't in one, and I think most Canadians would feel the same. But the unfortunate reality is that we are, and it does require some leadership here. And I think that's what Canadians look for in the Prime Minister, especially someone who has put their brand out as being this top economic mind and leader in the world that Canadians do deserve to hear from on this.
1: Sharon, you have a bit of a different approach, actually, that's playing out. And you and I talked about this yesterday on the panel. But, for example, today in my home province of Newfoundland and Labrador, François-Philippe Champagne, the finance minister, is there talking about energy development, all the potential that the government of Canada sees in Newfoundland and Labrador. He's first responded to the issue of technical recessions beforehand. But Mark Carney also, in his comments, saying, look at the market. There are good things happening on the markets. Champagne saying, look, there's great opportunity. Here. Is that approach going to be enough to battle against the hard push Poilievre is making for Canadians to recognize it's even tougher than they previously thought?
3: So, Tim, you the last part of what you just said totally cut off there, but I'm going to go with what I just had heard. Listen, I think the strategy that Pierre Poilievre has here is one that is solely going to work for an opposition leader when it comes to the state that we're currently in. He has a golden nugget on a platter, and whether or not he is going to be able to utilize that in a way that actually helps him get the sound bites and people's attention the way he needs it to is yet to be determined. I think for the most part, when you hear there's two consecutive quarters and there's a recession or a technical recession, in any other scenario, if we didn't have Donald Trump as the president, people would probably be freaking out. But I think the Prime Minister's gained a lot of grace here because people realize we've got a war, we've got Donald Trump, and we've got all these external factors here.
1: Now, Jude, one of the criticisms that's coming at the Prime Minister right now is he's ducking accountability, and that's coming because he doesn't spend as much time in Parliament as even Justin Trudeau did. He wasn't in question period yesterday. How wise is that, or does that matter to, you know, your readers and the people who pay attention to Bloomberg, that the Prime Minister isn't in the House of Commons answering questions?
4: I don't know how
0: how much people care about whether he's in the House of Commons or not beyond the Ottawa bubble, if I'm being frank about this. We do see the Prime Minister out quite a bit, holding press conferences every week, multiple times a week. So I don't know how much the question period element here comes into play. Surely at some point it could, you know, feed into this narrative that he's, you know, ducking accountability in Parliament and actually and not responding to the opposition who are trying to press him. But you know, you saw him stop this morning to talk about the GDP numbers and whether Canada was in a recession, and you saw him being quite cool about it, like he wasn't defensive and gave his two cents on about what's happening in the economy, saying that, you know, there's going to be an uneven period as we try to invest in long-term growth. That's always been the argument he's made. Just one quick point I want to make about Polyev. I think the challenge for him is that, for example, Donald Trump last night tweeted out Bloomberg story on Canada being in a technical recession, and he tweeted out 51st state, right? So it's kind of making the point that Canada is essentially, you know, nothing without the U.S. and look at it, it's already in a recession as we're placing tariffs on them. That's what's implied in that kind of tweet. And so when Pierre Poilievre wants to come out and make the case that, oh, it's Carney's fault, but then Donald Trump is demonstrating how he views this as the result of U.S. mightiness, it becomes challenging for the leader of the opposition. Are you essentially prosecuting your own country over what another country is doing to you? Is that the optics that you are going to feed into? And that, to me, is the risk of really trying to go hard on the government on the recession issue.
1: Yeah, Donald Trump continues to be the gift, at least for the Prime Minister politically, that keeps on giving, as you say. He flashes up something that distracts from the political debates at home, but we don't. We have got more to dig into when we come back with Sharon Najood and Jordan. We're going to talk about what is happening on this issue of QP attendance, and really, does it matter, or what else is at play? And Captain Canada in Alberta, who will that be? All coming up on the second part of the Daily Debrief now.
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5: There is still a major problem on the 404. Both north and southbound sides are blocked from Steeles to the 407 for a police investigation. The 407 ramps to the southbound 404 are also closed, as well as the Highway 7 ramp to the southbound 404 and the Steeles ramp to the northbound 404. The eastbound 401 Express at Victoria Park has some maintenance blocking two right lanes. And there's a crash at Brimley and McNichol. News Talk 1010 weather, it's 24 degrees and mostly cloudy. Traffic is slow. 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I'm Christina Galle, your next update at 1:30 on News Talk 1010 Toronto.
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1: Tim Power sitting in for Vashi, part two of our daily debrief with Sharon, Najud, and Jordan. And a little more than 4 months from now, Albertans will vote on a separation, in a non-binding separation referendum. Danielle Smith says she and her UCP party will be campaigning for the stay vote. Pierre Polyev has said the same. Today, the Globe and Mail reported that former Prime Minister Stephen Harper will also be campaigning against Alberta separatism this summer. What role does the federal government play? Prime Minister Carney, etc. Premier Smith will be traveling to Quebec City this week to meet with Quebec Premier Christine Fréchette. Smith was asked at a press conference yesterday if the two would talk about the issue of separatism. Here's what she said.
2: I think Madame Fréchette and I have a similar interest, is how do we have more autonomy within United Canada? That's our stated principle as a party, and it's her stated principle as the leader of the CAC. And so I think we'll have lots of common ground on that. I know that I've been inspired by Quebec on a number of different fronts in passing legislation like the Provincial Priorities Act and others based on legislation that I saw Quebec had. And I understand that they're developing their own Quebec Sovereignty Within a United Canada Act as well, based on some of the legislation we put forward. So I think that we can have a strong partnership between Quebec and Alberta.
1: That, of course, was Premier Danielle Smith. Jordan, I'm going to continue with my working theory that when you play with matches, you tend to get burned. What's Stephen Harper, your former boss, likely going to say this summer, and what role do you think he is going to play? Will it be a one-off speech? Will we hear more from him? Give us a preview of your thinking.
3: Yeah, I don't know if he's going to be out day to day holding rallies and those types of things, but knowing sort of how Stephen Harper has that quiet confidence and leadership, sometimes he does carry a very influential voice inside both the Conservative movement and inside Alberta in general. And that kind of quiet confidence is something that I think will be very effective here. He'll be able to have those conversations. He'll be able to give, you know, a couple speeches here and there. I don't expect him to be going out doing media interviews day after day. I just don't really think his style so much anymore. But he will certainly be a positive influence on this. He'll probably inspire some others to get involved. There's been some other former politicians.
1: Oh, we lost Jordan there. He'll be back in a moment. Sharon, your thought on Stephen Harper entering the conversation about Alberta's future in Canada?
4: I actually think it's important, putting like the partisanship aside. I think that it's important because kind of like what Jordan was saying, former Prime Minister Harper has a certain voice that is respected amongst various crowds, including many of those who are probably potentially part of the movement in Alberta who want to leave. I think he brings this calmness and this tone and tenor that'll be helpful. I'm kind of with you in when you're playing with fire, like really in the middle of a open field, don't expect for things to stay contained. And I think all of the people like the Jason Kennys, the Stephen Harpers, they're kind of doing a bit of damage control here, right? They're trying to like tone this down because we actually don't know how far this is going to go. We know the rhetoric is out there and people are really pushing for this. And I don't know if Danielle Smith made the right decision in how she did this. I think her political future is being tested on either front. But having someone like Stephen Harper step in is a voice that I think will help temper it a bit.
1: Najud, if you're Mark Carney, do you want to manage this and see this play out? Do you quietly want to encourage Stephen Harper to speak to Albertans, knowing, of course, there is a relationship between the current Prime Minister and the former Prime Minister, as the current Prime Minister was, of course, appointed to the Bank of Canada by the former Prime Minister? What dynamics do you think Mark Carney is looking to manage, and how is he thinking about where he inserts himself, if he does?
5: Yeah, I mean, the Prime Minister has talked a lot about the need for national unity, and having someone like Stephen Harper and Prime Minister Carney speaking on the same side of this issue goes to that, you know, that point about unity. And I'm sure that's what the state campaign will want to show, people from across the political spectrum campaigning for a united Canada. And I think for both of those figures, I mean, they don't really have an option but to campaign for staying, because one is a former prime minister and one is the current prime minister. Of course, we're going to hear from them. I mean, when I saw that headline though, I will say what it made me think about is like, How much is this going to also just magnify this conversation about Alberta separatism? Mm-hmm. It wasn't long ago when we were talking about, you know, the polling numbers and how this is a fringe group pushing for this kind of referendum, and that it, you know, the support isn't there. It is not broad enough for something like this. But now you're going to have the current prime minister, the former prime minister, other really prominent Canadians coming out and having to make the case for Canada to stay as one country. And I almost feel like that just, it goes to the point of, once you have this kind of referendum, you are giving so much oxygen to what appears to be a minority of the province. So I just wonder how these figures, whether it's Harper or Carney, you know, walk that fine line of making sure that they're having their voice heard, that they are using that their own political capital to sway things in the direction that they see fit. But at what point do you also, I guess, guard against fueling something that is growing beyond, I guess, beyond the size it should be at?
1: Jordan, just playing off that point Najoud made, it's fascinating because it looks like a couple of the central figures in Alberta for the Stay campaign or Remain campaign, whatever it's going to be called, I'm sure it'll have a million different names depending on your perspective, are former high-profile members of the Reform Party, Jason Kenney and Stephen Harper. Is there some sweet political irony in all of this?
3: Well, I think they know best the grievances that Albertans have and some of the grievances that have spurned this movement in the first place. Look, yes, there's some extremists, of course, on the pro-leave side, but there are a lot of grievances that people in Alberta have after, especially after the last decade of their treatment by the Prime Minister Trudeau's government. So people like Stephen Harper, people like Jason Kenney, they're kind of tapped into that sentiment. And I think they're best to be able to respond to it. On the other hand, then you have people like Avi Lewis who should perhaps sit out this one, because I mean, when he goes out and says this entire group is just, you know, kind of, these are the hillbilly separatists and the Quebecers are the cool separatists, like that just does not play in Alberta, and that's just going to make the whole process a lot worse. So I think the ones that are talking on the pro Remain side are ones that should certainly at least understand the grievances that Albertans feel.
1: Sharon, you've run a lot of campaigns. If you were going to run the national Remain campaign, so those outside Alberta, just for the listeners, because there will be one in Alberta, what should it look like and what should it focus on? Or should there be one?
4: Oh, well, I kind of feel like there's no choice but for there to be one at this point to help temper it. And listen, if I was running it, I feel like I would probably do something similar to what the folks part of the Vote to Stay campaign were doing. The thing here is that, and this kind of goes back to what Jordan was just saying, like, we don't need the tone and tenors of the Avi Lewis's in these conversations. There are actual grievances that people in Alberta have. They are a province that has so much to offer and haven't been able to do so for a variety of reasons. And treating them like they're any different or like different or calling them the hillbillies or whatever, it's not going to help. It has to be about one Canada, one nation, and ensuring that Alberta succeed, Canada succeed. So my message would be about bringing people together. I think people are underestimating how out of the park this could actually be with the wanting to leave. And I don't think that trying to alienate them more is going to help. That's why I would take the same page as like the Vote to Stay, like the Solbergs and the Kennys and the Stephen Harpers are taking to make the case to stay and bring the temperature down. I don't think it's helpful to do anything otherwise.
1: Najoud, 30 seconds for you on this. Where does Pierre Poilievre play in this?
5: Well, I mean, he's committed to campaigning for the state camp as well. But yes, how does he walk? I'm curious to see how he walks that line of, you know, acknowledging Alberta's grievances, including against Ottawa and potentially against Prime Minister Mark Carney, while also making the case that Alberta's best served by being part of this country. It's at times two contradicting messages, but there's a fine line to walk there.
1: Yeah, it's going to be fascinating to watch. Sharon, Najoud, Jordan, thanks very much. Appreciate you being with us today. Great panel. When we come back, we're going to dive into Mark Carney's speech yesterday addressing anti-Semitism in Canada. What's the reaction? Stand by for that.
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6: Starting with some good news on the north and southbound side of the 404 between Steeles and the 407. All lanes have reopened following an earlier police investigation. On the eastbound 401 Express at Victoria Park, you will find some maintenance blocking two right lanes. And in town, there's a crash on Dixon Road at Highway 27, another crash at Brimley and McNichol. News Talk 1010 weather, it's 24 degrees and mostly cloudy. Time Saver Traffic, I'm Christina Galle. 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
1: Tim Powers in for Vashi today. Prime Minister Mark Carney has announced a new advisory council to deal with the alarming rise of anti-Semitism in Canada. Speaking at a synagogue in Toronto last night, the Prime Minister said anti-Semitism and hate crimes toward the Jewish community have surged to levels not seen in the post-war period, noting incidents including the firebombings of synagogues and bullets fired at Jewish schools.
2: The horror and shame are global. Our actions must be local. And they start. They start with clearly admitting that Canada's civic compact is failing Jewish Canadians. And they extend to all Canadians, recognizing that if that covenant fails one of our communities, it fails us all.
1: Stats Canada reported in March an increase of reported hate crimes between 2018 and 2024 of 169%, from 1,817 reported incidents up to 4,882. The agency reported the sixth annual increase in 2024, though the increase over 2023 was just 1%. Hate crimes involving anti-Semitism nearly tripled from 331 reported incidences in 2018 to 920 in 2024. The Prime Minister says the government's new council will assess what is driving anti-Semitism in Canada and improve research and data collection on hate incidences.
2: I'm pleased to announce today the launch and the membership of Canada's new Ministerial Advisory Council on Rights, Equality and Inclusion. It will be chaired by the Minister of Canadian Identity and Culture, Mark Miller. The council has a clear mission to combat racism and hate in all their forms and to guide the Government of Canada as part of our efforts to build a fairer, more just, more inclusive society.
1: To get some reaction on the Prime Minister's speech last night and what he has promised to do, we're joined by Noah Shack. Noah is the CEO for the Center of Israel and Jewish Affairs. Noah, great to have you today. Your initial reaction to what you heard from the Prime Minister last night?
3: Well, I think it's important that the Prime Minister gave a public address to the nation acknowledging that anti-Semitism is a threat to all of us here in Canada, recognizing that the crisis of anti-Semitism, of the hate that is targeting Jewish people across this country, is specific, severe, and requiring a targeted response, and recognizing that Canada's civic compact is failing the Jewish community. It's an important moment for the Prime Minister to elevate this issue as one of national concern and priority, and it's imperative that this recognition is followed by concrete actions quickly and urgently in order to drive back these forces of darkness that are taking root all across this great country.
1: So this key element of what the Prime Minister spoke about last night in terms of government response, it seems to be this advisory council. Is that significant or important enough to guide federal response?
3: Well, there's definitely concern with regard to this advisory council. The challenge facing our country has been studied extensively. And immediate action rather than further deliberation is what's needed right now. It's important that this new body not delay or obstruct some of the urgent measures that are needed to protect Canadians from the extremists that are threatening our national security, the safety of our neighborhoods, and the Canadian way of life. And I'm hopeful that we won't see some immediate measures stopped as a result of process of setting up this council and getting it going. The bottom line is we need to disrupt the radicalization and terrorist activity that are increasing here in Canada, the harassment targeting the Jewish community, including the weaponization of public institutions like the Canada Revenue Agency, and confronting the sources of the radicalization that's taken root here. None of that requires a new council, and specifically, just to be very concrete, we've got a new anti-hate law that's moving through the Senate. We have existing laws that are on the books, and unfortunately, the laws are not being enforced consistently across this country. We need the federal government to use its convening power to bring together the provinces and ensure a consistent approach to upholding the rules of this country, the laws of the land, so that all people are protected from harm.
1: Do you see a difference between this council and what the previous government had, a special representative of the prime minister? What may make this, or is there, may make this more effective, or is it effectively the same? It's just called something else.
3: Well, the challenge that the previous government, one of the challenges that the previous government encountered along the way was relying on the special representative as the catch-all for anything to do with anti-Semitism. And so it ended up not being the most effective way of advancing a whole of government approach. It became the place where everybody pushed off issues so that they didn't have to take responsibility or accountability for them themselves. And there's a temptation to do that with government. And so we definitely do not want to see that happen again. This council should not obviate the rest of government from continuing to push forward with urgency to address the crisis of anti-Semitism that we're experiencing. There are measures that across departments that need to move forward, it's imperative that they not be obstructed from doing so by this council.
1: I was reading some critiques of the Prime Minister's announcement last night, Noah, and one that has emerged, and I'd love your take on it, is that there was also some disappointment in the Canadian Jewish community that the Prime Minister and the Government of Canada has focused more of its criticism in the interpretation of the critics when it comes to the war with Hamas, between Israel and Hamas, on Israel and the state of Israel, and that continuing to do that creates problems here at home. What's your take on that?
3: Well, it's important to recognize the specificity of the anti-Jewish hate that we're experiencing skyrocketing across the country right now. And it's derived from the same anti-Zionist ideology that prompted Hamas to launch its horrific attacks on October 7th, the same ideology that is driving the Islamic Republic of Iran to drive terrorism all around the world, including here in Canada. People may not know that recent shootings at two Toronto synagogues, there's evidence that's been collected, an arrest has been made, that link those attacks directly to the Iranian regime. This is the anti-Israel hatred that is being meted out on Jewish Canadians because of our natural connection with Israel. Israel being the place where the majority of Jewish people in the world live, and a place for which Jewish people have a tremendous cultural and spiritual affinity, is core to addressing the problem, and that needs to be recognized. It needs to be at the heart of it, so that those who are perpetrating this hate can't insulate themselves, can't hide behind criticism of Israel as a fig leaf. They're going well beyond criticism. They're promoting hatred and violence against Canadians. And that behavior needs to be addressed. These people need to be held accountable. And we have to ensure that Canada remains the country of peace, order, and good government, of which so many of us have been so proud for so long.
1: Have to leave it there, Noah. Thank you for your time today. Appreciate you joining us this afternoon. That's Noah Shack, CEO of the Center for Israel and Jewish Affairs. When we come back, talk a little bit about the Stanley Cup Finals.
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4: Starting with the good news on the north and southbound sides of the 404 from Steeles to the 407. All lanes have reopened following an earlier police investigation. You will find some maintenance, though, on the eastbound 401 Express at Victoria Park. That's blocking two right lanes. And more maintenance on the southbound 427 Collectors at Bloor, blocking the left lane. And the southbound Express 2 Collector Transfer at Bloor also has the right lane blocked. In town, there's a crash at Dixon Road and Highway 27, another on Brimley at McNichol. News Talk 1010 weather, it's 24 degrees and partly cloudy. 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
1: Tim Powers in for Vashi today. Time to talk a little bit of hockey and the Stanley Cup tonight. The Golden Knights take on the Carolina Hurricanes in Raleigh. First game of the Stanley Cup. Not a strange place for either of these teams to be, but the first time they've played each other in the Stanley Cup final. To talk to us about that, our friend Gord Wilson, TSN 1200 Radio in Ottawa. Gord, before we go there, though, I got to ask you about this. I was in Montreal last Thursday, and I was at a meeting of sports leaders, and it was at that meeting that the very, very sad news broke about Claude Lemieux dying. Subsequently, we all learned that the gentleman appeared to be struggling, took his own life, his brain's being donated to research. I, like you, I suspect, saw Lemieux years and years ago. He was a big game player. He was a star. He was a tough man. I think it just shocked and surprised so many people that his life was ending at 60. Your take on his death and what, if anything, this may mean in the hockey world and the greater sports world?
2: Well, shocking to say the least, Tim, and thanks for having me on this afternoon. And it is, it still has not settled in, really, when you think about it. And we're a week beyond his passing. I had the good fortune of crossing paths with Claude, a few times, a handful of times in a locker room. And if it wasn't asking a question, it was just taking part in a media scrum where my hand was in the traffic and listening to him and, answering questions, one after another after another. And these are the types of people and players who get asked an awful lot because Claude was as insightful a man as he was a hockey player. And obviously four Stanley Cups tells the story, right? He had he was the epitome of success and a will to win. So you combine that with how he has passed, and my goodness, it is, again, I'll come back to the word, shocking to say the least. And very happy that the Lemieux family has donated his brain to science, and CTE is a big, big part of what goes on in professional sport, not just hockey, but in professional sport. So, it's a huge donation for sure.
1: Yeah, I think we're all still processing it because those of us over that period, 1986, till the time he finished his career, he was Mr. Big Game. But one of the players he represented as an agent, he was a multi-skilled guy. He's gonna see if he can be Mr. Big Game. Of course, Frederik Andersen, who also very devastated by all this, is the Carolina goalie. The puck drops tonight. Gord, what are you looking at as this series begins? I mean, is it Carolina's stifling defense against two very seemingly confident Vegas offense?
2: Well, I'll begin where you just ended, and that's with the goaltending. Frederik Andersen has put up some spectacular numbers en route to a 12-1 record in the nets for Carolina. Carter Hart, on the other hand, has won six in a row for Vegas, and he too has put up spectacular numbers. So at both ends of the ice, it's going to be very stingy defensive style hockey. I think I would give the edge, believe it or not, as far as team defense is concerned, to Vegas. They've got some big oak trees back there that really make it difficult to get to the front of the net. Carolina's just got I'm calling them a wet blanket team in that they have the ability to just stifle and suffocate a fiery team like Vegas. It'll be very interesting. A great defensive squad in Carolina against a really good defensive squad in Vegas, but they've got some high octane offense as well. So this should have the makings of a good series. I don't think the NHL, the major markets aren't represented by the at the NHL Stanley Cup level, but I think it's going to make for a very good series.
1: So who may be more motivated here, Mitch Marner, for all the reasons the Ontario audience will be familiar with, or Rod Brind'Amour, who's always the bridesmaid as a coach? Who do you think is more motivated? We can't forget Torts, but we'll focus on those two for the moment.
2: Yeah, it's a great question because they're both, you look back at the last 8 years of each's career and it's been a work in progress, right? For Brind'Amour as a coach, this has been an 8-year process to get Carolina to where it is tonight. You know, three times they've gone to the Cup or to the Eastern Conference Final, and three times have lost. They finally win with Brind'Amour as their head coach. Mitch Marner, all those unsuccessful years in Toronto, not even getting past the first round, only the second round twice. I would say, on a scale, I would say it would be that one end would not be tipped over or on teeter-totter. They'd be stuck in the middle. As far as motivation is concerned, feet dangling at either end of a teeter-totter in motivation effort, for sure. But it's a great comparison because both have an awful lot to prove.
1: Now, I know we're not allowed to talk nostalgia, according to Torts, but in the long history of the Vegas Golden Knights, they have been to the 8-year history, the Stanley Cup three times. They've got something they've got going there. What does Torts now leading this team mean, and what's he going to do next year, Gord? Is he going to join you and Dean in the booth? Is he going to coach the Oilers? I mean, what's up with Torts?
2: I may never get a word in if he joins us up in the broadcast booth. So fingers crossed that that doesn't happen. Look, if he has 8 games left in the regular season, and he whatever he did, and I think part of what he did was not a whole lot. In other words, he said, I'm leaving
1: it out
2: to
1: of the way.
2: Players. The players figure it out. Yep, then get out of the way. And they appreciated that. And that's not to say that Bruce Cassidy was in their way. He's a heck of a coach and a Stanley Cup winning coach who won't be out of work very long. That's for sure. But Torts has just been John Tortorella. The experience factor is there. His ability to deal with players, young and old, experienced, not experienced. He's just got that motivation button that he can push that helps push all the right buttons.
1: All right, we got about 90 seconds here. Players to watch other than Frederik Andersen and on Marner. Let's start with Carolina. Is it Aho? Is it Jarvis? Who are you looking to be big players if they're going to win?
2: Well, we should be saying Aho and Jarvis for Carolina, right? But instead we're saying Stanky, Logan Stankoven, and Taylor Hall, and Jackson Blake. I mean, that's their top line and has been through the first 13 games of their playoff experience, and it's been marvelous to watch, and it was that trio that beat Ottawa in 4. I'm guessing that their trend is going to continue. If Aho starts to get going and Jarvis starts to contribute and Svechnikov, they've got a really good 1-2 punch. There's no question about that for the Canes.
1: Well, and quickly for the Golden Knights, the man held together by duct tape, Mark Stone and Jack Eichel, or are there others that we need to watch?
2: Well, Mitch, right? He leads the league in the playoffs in scoring, so Mitch Marner is going to be as dangerous can be. And I think, you know, in a very short period of time, I can say his supporting cast in Vegas is a lot more productive than the supporting cast he had or did not have in Toronto. So the three that we just mentioned, Marner, Stone especially, and Jack Eichel are three to watch for the Golden Knights.
1: Gord didn't really mean to fire shots, Toronto, but suck it up, Buttercup. You got to live with it all. Gord, great to have you. Thank you. We'll look forward to chatting again soon.
2: Thank you, Tim. I appreciate the time.
1: All right, that's Gord Wilson, TSN 1200 in Ottawa, talking about the Stanley Cup. Thanks to Chris Viz, David Smith. I'll be back with you tomorrow here on the Vashi Capello Show. Thanks for listening.
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9: Good afternoon. I'm Sarah Carione. 24 and sunny in downtown Toronto right now. The complete forecast is coming up after the news. The TTC is out with a plan on how they're preparing for the FIFA World Cup in just 10 days. And you'll want to fill up the tank. The price at the pumps is expected to rise again. Details on these and other stories coming up. But first, let's check your drive. 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
10: Westbound 401 past Dixon Martin Grove. A stalled vehicle is blocking the left lane. We're seeing delays starting from the 400. Eastbound 401 in the express past Victoria Park. A maintenance crew is blocking two right lanes. It is slow all the way back from the 427. In town, we've got crashes at Dixon Road and Highway 27, as well as Brimley and McNichol. Time Saver Traffic, I'm Lex Tan. 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
9: Well, the TTC is working to get Toronto's subway system ready for the FIFA World Cup, which means there are closures and service disruptions ahead for riders. The transit agency says it will be completing several critical infrastructure projects on Line 1 this week between Sheppard West and St. George. They include removing four reduced speed zones and continuing repairs. It will require a full closure of that stretch of the line on Sunday and then reduced service on Monday. TTC COO Fort Monaco says the work is critical.
11: We're also trying to work very carefully to ensure with our city partners and all the events in the city that we also try to minimize impacts to other city events. So in doing that, there's been a few changes to our closure plans. We've had to forego some weekend closures or single day closures to make that happen. So it's just part of the dynamic process that we undertake in terms of planning. But the intention was always to get to FIFA with as low a number of restricted speed zones as possible.
9: The TTC says these will be the last planned subway closures before the World Cup kicks off. At City Hall, top brass is cracking down on any possible freebies heading into this month's FIFA Cup festivities. In a letter to staff last week, City Manager Paul Johnson directed all city staff not to accept gifts or any benefits related

0: time to do it. Don't wait until tomorrow and certainly not till Thursday. It looks like prices are now heading back up more rapidly than I think most are comfortable with.
1: McTagg says there will likely be a 2 to 3 cent a liter increase on Thursday as well. Gas prices remain volatile due to the war in Iran and the closure of the Strait of Hormuz shipping route. An alarming trend on city streets with deadly collisions up significantly. The most recent fatal crash happened last night in Etobicoke on Shorncliffe, just south of Dundas. Police say they're fairly confident aggressive driving and speed played a factor in that crash. According to Toronto Police Traffic Services, pedestrian deaths are up 56% year over year, and deadly motorcycle crashes have skyrocketed.
2: We have had a 28% increase from last year at this time that involved all sorts of people that are using the roadways. A significant increase has been shown with our motorcycle operators and our pedestrians this year.
1: Police say road safety is a shared responsibility. They're asking drivers to slow down. You can tap into breaking news anywhere. Keep in touch by downloading the CTV News app. And taking a look at the forecast, your CTV weather specialist, Lindsay Morrison.
3: Another great day out there. Mix of sun and cloud, a northwest wind this time, and a high of 26 degrees. Tonight will drop to a seasonal low of 11. Warming up for your Wednesday and Thursday, highs near 27 degrees with mainly sunny skies. Friday, going to be hot with the temperature nearing 30. We'll watch for a few showers moving in at night, and then your Saturday is cloudy and unsettled with more wet weather. 23 for the high, becoming slightly cooler for Sunday and early next week. From the CTV Weather Center, I'm Lindsay Morrison.
1: 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Our next update is at 3 o'clock on News Talk 1010.

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1: You know, I always love filling in for Jerry Agar, which I did yesterday, because it means my day doesn't really start a lot earlier than it normally does, just the way life is at our household. But I am done at noon, and so every so often it feels like a nice treat, particularly on a sunny day. So was happy to do that yesterday, and thanks to Jim Richards for filling in for me. You got a double dose of Jim, nothing better than that. So nice to be back in my regular time slot this afternoon. Lots happening. One of the things I want you to think about between now and the end of my show is if there is a saying, a meme, a quote that speaks to you. As you're thinking about it over the next little while, text it into us at 416-872-1010, or if you're listening right now on the iHeartRadio app, hit the little talkback mic and send us your version of something that speaks to you. This comes from a conversation Jerry was having about something else on his show this morning, and a guy who makes t-shirts for a living talked about the slogan on his highest selling t-shirt. And I thought it'd be a fun thing to talk about later today. We'll maybe ask some of our guests throughout the afternoon about it too. But again, as you're thinking about it, your favorite saying, you know, your favorite t-shirt slogan of all time, text it in, send us a talk back, and near the end of the show, we'll talk a little bit about it. There is a new project that I read about just this morning on the healthcare front, and part of me loves it. Let me say up front, I'm really intrigued. I think the more creative we can be in healthcare, in getting access to healthcare easily to individuals, the better. I want to share it with you. It is a partnership with the Toronto Public Library and University Health Network. In a nutshell, it is mobile health clinics outside of libraries in our city. Dr. Andrew Bazzari is the man behind this initiative, and he joins me now. Welcome to the program.
2: Thanks so much for having me, Deb.
1: So I gave a real thumbnail of it. Flesh out this program for the listeners.
2: Yeah, so I think, unfortunately, it's not a surprise for listeners that there are real challenges in trying to access health care and especially primary care. And, you know, coming through the pandemic, I think we learned a lot about how to try to deliver care to where people are at. And this idea in healthcare that if you build it, people will come, doesn't hold true. It's really about partnerships and finding places that you can make healthcare more accessible, remove

0: barriers for people. And I've been a long time public fan of public libraries. I think they play such a vital role in our city, in the vibrancy of a city, people who are high income, low income, refugee newcomers, accessing the supports of the library. And this idea was really prompted from some really great work with mobile health clinics across the country, but really trying to ascertain this partnership with the libraries to ensure that there are a lot of people who go there that are having challenges accessing healthcare, that are known to library workers, and there are people that we're missing in trying to be able to provide that care at the hospital level or at the outpatient level. And through these mobile health clinics, that we now will be able to have two vehicles that are fully equipped with nurse practitioner and community health worker and counseling to be able to have care right where people are at. And that's what I'm really, you know, motivated by. And it's taken some time to try to break through some of these barriers, but to offer a barrier-free option for people, given the constraints that are out there in the system.
1: So I want to set aside the partnership part of this, the library part of this, because that's where my excitement stops. So I do want to talk a little bit about that with you. But again, so these are vans. Like, I want you to paint a little bit of a picture. How many people would you be able to see in a day? You know, what does it look like? That kind of thing. Because I think people, like, again, I am so intrigued by this idea.
0: Yeah. Well, I wish we could show you, you know, video or be able to see pictures of it, because I do think it's sometimes hard to wrap your head around. But once you actually see what they look like on the inside, I mean, from the outside, it looks like a large van. But as a primary care physician who's worked in a multitude of clinics and spaces, it's one of the most equipped clinical spaces that I've had a chance to work with or see come to life. It's when you enter the van, there's a sort of waiting sitting area for people who can be able to have conversations or counseling. There's a separate clinical room with a full medical bed in terms of being able to provide, you know, full physical exams, being able to provide everything from, you know, blood pressure checks to cancer care and screening. And this is really a fully equipped clinical office that is on wheels. That, again, if hopeful for people to see more of the images, that is dignified and looks like, you know, a high quality clinical space that can reach more people and that has all of the sort of services and supports that you would hope for from a high functioning primary care team.
1: I'm chatting with Andrew Bazzari. He is a primary care physician. He is the brainchild behind this mobile clinic that is partnering with Toronto Public Libraries. So you have one in operation in the Sanderson branch, if I understand that, Bathurst Dundas. What's the plan going forward?
0: It's really about responding to the needs that are out there. And I think, ultimately, what we've been seeing is there are different branches that are in neighborhoods that have poor access to primary care. So we're working very closely with the libraries to identify which the next set of branches would look like to ensure that people can be referred, or that, again, these connections are happening between clinical teams and the library teams to best identify people or make it available for people who need healthcare supports. And then the next extension of that is really working with some of the Toronto community housing data to identify buildings that have high EMS calls or emergency ambulance calls that go to the emergency department, ostensibly because people can't access primary care. And so there are things that can happen right there in terms of being able to provide care through the clinic right where people live to ensure that they're getting the vital pressure check, screening, and bread and butter primary care that people need to stay healthy and alive, and also not end up having to resort to the emergency department, which I've, you know, from the data and evidence we've seen, has broader system impact, so that the emergency department can be addressing the things they need to be addressing. The incredible staff in the emergency department can do the great work that they've been trained to do.
1: And it's funny because the emergency department impact for places like St. Mike's or any of our downtown hospitals was kind of the first thing that I thought of in terms of a positive impact and making sure people are being seen in more of an acute care way than an emergency care way. So how is this particular project funded? Because it is a partnership with the city, and of course UHN is provincially funded.
0: Yeah, the funding is through UHN, and there's provincial support as well as philanthropic support that we've been fortunate for myself as the executive director of the Gattuso Center for Social Medicine. And so we've been Very fortunate to have Family Foundation support of this work and of Ms. Gattuso and many others who have really stepped up to see the importance of social medicine over the last 5 years and taking a different approach to kind of deliver care for marginalized populations, but for anyone who's really having, it's really open access, and it's really about trying to deliver on a universal healthcare system.
1: So now we'll get to the sticky part for me, the only piece of this that I'm not a fan of, and that's the partnership with the libraries. And I appreciate the choice, I think, comes from the fact that we are increasingly using our libraries as community hubs that go beyond their original purpose. And I guess for me, I don't like that. I like the library to be a safe place for families and students, as you said, newcomers, everyone to be able to go regardless of income. And increasingly when they are being used as a safe space for people who are homeless or who have mental health issues, it doesn't feel like a safe space. And so for me, your project with TPL is actually reinforcing the part I don't like, which is changing the nature of our community libraries.
0: Yeah, you know, my take on that would be, I agree with you. I don't think anyone likes the idea of people having nowhere else to resort than library or public spaces. And again, libraries have always been universal as public libraries of open spaces. But in order for us to be able to address that, it would be one about ensuring that there's adequate housing. The other challenges that the libraries are not responsible for is that there's been a doubling in homelessness in Toronto in the last 4 years. And the realities are there's been poor access to drop-ins, to the shelter system, to housing. There's an 8 to 10 year wait list for housing. So the realities are that, you know, people are going to be in public spaces. People are going to need supports. People are looking for help. And I actually commend public libraries who've actually for many decades, and there's been initiatives by public libraries across the country, Edmonton and elsewhere, to try to stitch together better options for people there, knowing that there's not the training for the library staff that might be there. One example, the Toronto Reference Library, partnering with the Gerstein Crisis Center to help ensure that people who are having mental health distress can have people who are trained to be able to help. And so that's a safety issue. That's also a security and well-being issue. The thing that I don't believe this reinforces that libraries should be the ball-stop measure for a lack of housing, but it needs to ensure that people are getting the supports that they need and healthcare resources that they need. And whether that, again, is someone who is living in the neighborhood, is housed, but has not been able to access their family doctor and is looking for help as an older adult, that someone who's a refugee newcomer and has been connected to the library to try to connect to different services and supports to get on their feet, having healthcare that's there, I don't think really pulls away from the notion of what we want around safety and well-being. I think it actually reinforces, one, broader system needs that we need to invest in housing. We need to ensure that we're addressing the homelessness crisis. We also need to ensure that we have access for people when they're in duress, access from people before they get into acute crises. And I think this is really trying to be more of a preventive measure than inviting or being open to any fears or anxieties around safety.
1: Dr. Andrew Bizzari is a primary care physician. He is a founder of this new interesting partnership of mobile clinics at our Toronto Public Libraries. Thanks for your time. I, as I said, love about 85% of this.
0: Oh, that's as good as it's going to get, but I appreciate that.
1: Thanks so much for your time. Super interested to take your calls on this, 416-872-1010. As I said, I love the concept. I don't think we do enough to make healthcare convenient for everyone in our community. I don't think we think outside the box. And as a result, people end up either not getting healthcare and down the road it costs us all more, or we jam our emergency rooms. 416-872-1010. I went way too long. It's time for traffic at 217. 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
2: Just the one issue right now. Westbound 401 approaching the 427. A stalled vehicle is blocking the left lane. We're seeing delays from the 400. Southbound on the 44 DVP is slow from Finch to Lawrence. Northbound 44 DVP from Don Mills to York Mills. Westbound Gardner heavy from Jarvis to Parkside Drive. News Talk 1010 weather. Today, a mix of sun and cloud. The high 26, but tonight, take an extra layer. It's going down to 11. Tomorrow, sunny and 27. Right now, 25. 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
1: There are a lot of people who go there that are having challenges accessing healthcare that are known to library workers, and there are people that we're missing in trying to be able to provide that care at the hospital level or the outpatient level. And through these mobile health clinics, we now will be able to have two vehicles that are fully equipped with nurse practitioner and community health worker and counseling to be able to have care right where people are at.
2: That is Dr. Andrew Bazzari. He is a primary care physician, and he came up with the idea of mobile clinics. And as you heard him say, fully staffed, I asked him to sort of paint a picture. They sound like really great facilities. Mobile, temporary in one location, for example, but a place where you can actually have people get health care. And the reason when I saw this project earlier today, Ben Harrison, our producer, brought it to my attention, the reason I loved it was because I think so many people find it hard to access health care if they don't have a primary care physician, or if it is after hours, or if it is on a weekend. And this idea, I think particularly in the downtown core where people, yes, are potentially homeless, where people may find it very difficult to get to a clinic or to see a primary care physician, I think it keeps people out of our emergency rooms. And who could argue that that would be a bad idea? So I love the creativity behind this. My only issue is that this is in partnership with the Toronto Public Libraries. And the location of this first van is at one of the libraries in the Bathurst and Dundas area. And I don't like that component. And I understand the reason behind it, but the reason behind it, which is we have people already congregating in our libraries as a safe public space, I have an issue with. And so for me, this just pushes that issue further. I asked the doctor about it. Here's his response.
1: My take on that would be, I agree with you. I don't think anyone likes the idea of people having nowhere else to resort than library or public spaces. And again, libraries have always been universal as public libraries of open spaces. But in order to us for us to be able to address that, it would be one about ensuring that there's adequate housing. The other challenge is that the libraries are not responsible for is that there's been a doubling in homelessness in Toronto in the last 4 years. And the realities are there's been poor access to drop-ins, to the shelter system, to housing. There's an 8 to 10 year wait list for housing. So the realities are that, you know, people are going to be in public spaces. People are going to need supports. People are looking for help.
2: I don't love it in libraries. I want to take your calls on this, 416-872-1010. That's the number to give me a call or to send me a text. And if you're listening on the iHeartRadio app, send us a talk back. Let's start with Tom. Hey, Tom.
3: Hey, Deb. How are you?
2: I'm good. What do you think about this idea?
3: Well, I'm going to be on your side on this one in terms of I think we're polluting the open access that libraries enjoy at this point, or at least the image, even though we have a lowering of people actually attending the libraries for what they were intended. The libraries have done their best to diversify by putting in music CDs and so on, stuff you can borrow, films, and what have you. Down here, we have the Dr. Huck Kiwanis Club Pool and Library.
2: So at St. Catharines, Tom?
3: In St. Catharines, exactly. You probably have driven by
2: it. I have, yeah.
3: And it's a very modern-looking structure at the corner of Niagara and Carleton. And it's got a big, full Olympic-sized pool inside. It's got the library outside. It's got a massive playground. I think there's even a bit of a water park in there when the time is due. And so it's a complete integration. And you don't get a lot of homeless people going there, quite frankly. They go to the library downtown,
2: which is more of an older structure.
3: All those problems are there. And, and I think what the doctor's proposing is a good proposal. Mm-hmm. And basically he's moving the triage of the hospital onto the wheels of a bus or whatever that goes out and visits homeless at the corner of Queenston and, I don't know, Geneva Street. Because there's always 20 or 30 homeless people there panhandling, doing what? Doing drugs. I'll pull up there, try to give them whatever help you can. That's what I see. I think you're probably going to have so much backlash against the putting them in libraries that the library attendance will drop accordingly.
2: Thanks for the call, Tom. Appreciate it. Yeah, the only problem I have with this is the library connection and reinforcing what I'm uncomfortable with to start with, which is how we are reinventing and not, in my view, in a good way, how we use our libraries. Kathy, what's your thought about this?
4: Hi, I'm Kathy.
2: Hi, go ahead.
4: Oh, sorry, Gab. Hello?
2: Hi, go ahead.
4: Oh, hi. My aunt went to McGill University for Library Sciences. She's a librarian in Toronto. I think she's at one of the Yonge Street branches. You're concerned, Deb, about what's happening or what could possibly happen is already happening.
2: Oh, for sure it is. Yep.
4: You know, the stuff that she has to deal with, men masturbating, people urinating, people who are, you know, off their meds. Last week, she ran into a woman who was full of despair because, you know, she somehow found herself in a position where she's lost everything and couldn't find a doctor. So in a way, I think for that kind of person who was looking for help, it would be great. But I don't understand how they're going to handle the mental health piece of this, because some of the people that are doing the things in the library, you know, you would need to put them in an institution to help them come around.
2: Thanks so much for the call, Kathy. Appreciate it. 416-872-1010. Okay, I do think that there are so many positives to this project. I really, really do. In fact, I love it. It's just that I don't love, as I've said several times now, the pairing it with our libraries. Because I don't think our libraries are a safe space anymore for a lot of people. And I think I like reinventing libraries in a sense of perhaps adding them with other community elements, making them a true community hub of things. But as it stands right now, and as you heard the doctor say, reinforcing and capitalizing to a certain extent on the fact that libraries are increasingly being used as alternatives to homeless shelters when they're open is not what I'm comfortable with. Tons of texts coming in that actually have a similar point of view. I share your reservations, Deb. Professional librarians have enough challenges already without dealing with such issues. They are not trained for this. Why not look into other sources such as shopping centers, perhaps community centers, or let's think out of the box for better solutions. And again, this is, in my view, outside of the box thinking when it comes to these mobile clinics. I am all for them. I think that it's something the provincial government should work with hospitals to do. And I would be happy to see far more of them in our city. I just don't like the librarian type partnership, the library partnership with these. We're going to check in on traffic. And when we come back, if you were listening to News Talk this morning, you would have heard about the cyclist who blew through a stop sign and got tackled by cops. 2:30, time now for News Talk 1010, Time Saver Traffic.
5: Just the one issue right now, westbound on the 401, approaching the 427. A stalled vehicle continues to sit in the left lane, and now we are starting to see delays starting from Allen Road. The eastbound 401, quite slow from the 427 all the way to Victoria Park. Northbound on the 44 DVP from Don Mills to York Mills. Southbound 404 DVP, Finch to Lawrence. Westbound Gardner, Jarvis to Parkside. News Talk 1010 weather. Today, a mix of sun and cloud, the high 26, but tonight, take an extra layer. It's going down to 11. Tomorrow, sunny and 27, right now 25. 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
8: 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We have seen investment in infrastructure, trade diversification, and all of this could position Canada well and emerge stronger.
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1: Just a reminder, at the end of the show, we're going to talk a little bit about favorite slogans, whether you've seen them on social media or on a t-shirt or on the wall somewhere that you absolutely love that just spoke to you. Jerry Agar took a call this morning on the topic I'm about to chat about, which is cycling in the city and the interaction this weekend between Toronto Police Services and an individual cyclist. And in the course of that, a guy called in and shared his best-selling t-shirt. He's in the business of printing t-shirts, and the slogan, which is actually quite funny, related to this particular issue. But it just got me thinking about what are the ones that you love. And so throughout the next hour, send us a talk back if you're listening on the iHeartRadio app, or shoot us a text at 416-872-1010, and then I'll take some calls at the end of the show, sharing some of our favorite slogans, favorite sayings, however you want to take a look at it. So the story Jerry was talking about, John Moore talked about it earlier today as well, is this one. So Sunday evening around 6:30, Toronto police were out and they were doing a cyclist stop sign enforcement. And this is based on the community saying to local police, we've got a problem. Bikes are just blowing through the stop sign in our neighborhood. It's actually Queens Quay and Norway Crescent. And so they were out there Sunday evening trying to remind cyclists that stop sign means you have to stop. You're using the rules of the road as a cyclist, even though you're not driving a car. And so they saw this guy coming down Queens Quay, and they motioned for the individual to actually stop because he failed to stop for what is a clearly marked stop sign. A post from Toronto Police Services says this: officers directed the cyclist to stop. The cyclist proceeded through the intersection at a high rate of speed and shouted a profanity at officers as he passed. A second officer again directed the cyclist to stop. However, the cyclist refused and attempted to flee from police. The cyclist was subsequently arrested and issued 3 provincial offense notices. So the reason that this is causing such a kerfuffle is because video from the evening show a number of police officers, it looks like about 4 in total, being physical with the cyclist, in ultimately putting handcuffs on him because twice he failed to do what police had asked him to do. Here's my take. He clearly was breaking the law, a law that Toronto police were seeing people break. Community asked them to be out to ensure that stopping at the stop sign was being enforced. Police officer, who we ask to keep laws upheld in our communities, in this case in Toronto, tried to stop the individual. A second police officer tried to stop him. He refused. He was arrested. How else do you stop a bicycle, stop a cyclist, when you've twice asked as a police officer to stop him without some form of physical intervention? I don't know how you do it. Your only alternative is to say, okay, just continue to break the law. No worries. Move on. Sorry. Didn't mean to inconvenience you. And I'm not for that. I'm not for that at all. Not everybody, though, is on the same page. David Shelnut is a lawyer. He calls himself the cycling lawyer. Is that what it is? The biking lawyer? Biking lawyer. He was on John Moore this morning. Hear his what he says he saw in the video.
2: What I see is something really scary. It's a citizen being tackled, physically apprehended, for a traffic infraction. That's something, like, listen, I think we can all agree that you got to obey the rules of the road. You got to stop at stop signs, ring your bell, etc. But if you break the Highway Traffic Act, it's not grounds to be knocked over and jumped on by 4 cops. So that's kind of the main takeaway I have from this. It's really scary and shouldn't happen.
1: Okay, but then what was supposed to happen? Broke the law, refused to stop, refused to abide by what 2 police officers asked him to do. What is the alternative? Because the only thing I can think of when you picture a bike traveling, according to Toronto Police, at quite a high speed, disobeying the law, disregarding police orders, like, what is your alternative? How else do you stop this person? The only alternative is to let him go. And as I said, I'm not for that. The lawyer, David Shelnut, went on to talk about what he thinks is a better use of police resources.
2: You know, this is something they love to do every summer. I wait for them to jump into Hyde Park again this year and ticket cyclists. Yeah, if we've got a $1.5 billion police force that says that they need more money, certainly, you know, maybe we get some bylaw officers or some volunteers out at this corner and put these officers to sort of more pressing work, stolen cars, break and enter, all that kind of stuff. It really reeks of an anti-cyclist bias.
1: Oh, come on. You don't want an anti-cyclist bias, then don't break the law. Think about the logic in what the lawyer just said to John Moore this morning. He says, you know, police shouldn't have stopped this guy in the way they did. And by the way, let them go do more important crimes and leave bylaw officers to deal with this. Well, if a cyclist who has just broken the law is not going to stop for a police officer, do you think they're going to stop for a city bylaw enforcement officer? I mean, give your head a shake. Mark Mendelson joined in on the conversation this morning on Moore in the Morning, talking about the use of force, because that is really what is in discussion here.
3: When it comes to use of force, and you don't often see people getting arrested for provincial offenses acts, you know, highway traffic tickets, things of that nature, it's pretty rare. But, you know, if the police are going to use force, then the law is really clear on that. It's got to be proportionate. And it's got to be reasonable. And that's where the body cam is going to come in. Was the force, you know, proportional to what this man was doing? We don't know, because you really can't tell from the video. And that's going to form part of the case when he goes to court to fight his tickets.
1: Now, just think about this. So we're going to have court resources used for this. We're going to have potentially a bigger issue here. Who knows how far they're going to fight this? And by they, I mean the cycling community and the, why am I blanking on, he's the biking lawyer? I keep blanking on this. Biking lawyer, David Shelnut. Who knows how far they're going to take this? But honest to goodness, he broke the law. I get it. It's not a murder conviction. It's not a, as you heard David Shelnut talking about, it's not a B&E. It's not a carjacking. Okay. But either we believe that the laws we have on the books are laws to be obeyed, or we don't, regardless of how minimally it impacts others or not. And sure, you don't want guns pulled on a cyclist who ran a red light. That didn't happen here, though. They simply tried to stop him. And you tell me how else you would stop a cyclist who is refusing the request of the police officer, not once but twice, to stop the individual. I have no problem with this, and I really hope this doesn't become a big issue for Toronto Police Services. There, I've said a whole bunch, shared some audio from earlier today. What do you think about this? 416-872-1010. Is this an overreaction on the part of the police? Or is this a case where cyclists, and in particular their spokesperson, seems to feel like the laws don't apply to them? And why are we even bothering them when they break them? 416-872-1010. Let's go to Paul. Hey, Paul.
4: Yeah, I'm 100% with you. The bottom line here is he broke the law, wouldn't stop. He got punched out. Whoopie-doo. That's the way it goes.
1: I don't love punched out, and we don't know that's the case. Like,
4: fair enough. I mean, it wasn't the mayor. It was the mayor who would say punch her out. But the thing is, as far as I'm concerned, he deserved it.
1: Thanks for the call. Appreciate it. Yeah, like I deserve it. It makes me feel like, you know, we should all pile on here. I don't know how else, not a police officer, I don't know how else you stop an individual on a bike in the situation. There's no license to follow up after the fact, which maybe is the answer here. I don't see another way of stopping this individual. You got two options. You take the bike down physically, or you let the guy off scot-free. And I'm not for the second. 416-872-1010. Listen, we got a ton of calls lined up. I want to get to them, but I think we should probably just check in on traffic very quickly, and then we'll get back to your calls. 416-872-1010. Talking about an interaction between Toronto Police Service Sunday evening and a cyclist. Want to know where you stand on this issue. It is 2:45, time now for News Talk 1010, Time Saver Traffic.
5: Westbound 401 approaching the 427, a stalled vehicle is still blocking the left lane. We're seeing delays all the way from Allen Road. Eastbound 401, very slow right now from Dixie all the way to Victoria Park. Northbound Don Valley Parkway approaching Don Mills to Lawrence is slow. Southbound 404 from Finch to the 401. Westbound Gardner going through the downtown core. News Talk 1010 weather. Today, a mix of sun and cloud, the high 26. Tonight, take an extra layer, going down to 11. Tomorrow, sunny and 27. Right now, 25. 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
1: What I see is something really scary. It's a citizen being tackled, physically apprehended for a traffic infraction. Listen, I think we can all agree that you got to obey the rules of the road. You got to stop at stop signs, ring your bell, etc. But if you break the Highway Traffic Act, it's not grounds to be knocked over and jumped on by four cops.
2: Okay, but if you say to a cop, I'm not stopping for you, even though you told me to because I just broke the law, and you yell at them, swear at them, and a second cop says stop, and you don't, I don't know what the alternative is. And maybe we will find out that there was excessive use of force or that the takedown wasn't by the book. I don't know. You sure can't tell that from the video. But where I will defend the police entirely on this is, what was their alternative? You got two choices. You physically stop a bicycle that isn't going to stop, even though you've told it to twice, or you let them off the hook. And I'm not for the latter. We have two back-to-back texts here I just want to share with you at 416-872-1010 that I think sum up the debate that's been happening throughout the day. Yes, you should stop at a stop sign, but come on, four cops enforcing rolling stops, question mark, or simple solution, when the police tell you to stop, you stop. 416-872-1010. Give me a shout to weigh in on this. Hey, Ken, what do you think?
3: It's a gimme. You're right on the money. You know, the issue that he says, well, is it a because of a traffic infraction, should he be tackled? No, but if he runs away, maybe he should be.
2: Right.
3: So they're two different things. Nobody said, oh, I'm going to tackle him and then give him a ticket. They said stop, and he didn't, and this is the problem. This is the problem with Toronto. We don't seem to have, no, but we don't seem, I've discussed this with you before. We don't seem to have an issue with, you know, the police. The city says there's people speeding on Riverside Drive. Okay, put a cop there and tag the guys that are doing it. No, we're just worried that we've lost the money. And they said, oh, look at the speeding's gone up. Well, put a cop there.
2: Yeah.
3: Don't tell me it won't pay for it. Like, it's nuts that we don't care about following the rules. And we don't. We didn't. Nobody says he should have followed the rules. They're just going, oh, he shouldn't have been tackled.
2: Right. Thanks for the call, Ken. It really does come down to what you believe is the most important thing here. And for me, it continues to be enforcing the law, even if it is a traffic violation. Frank, what do you think about this?
4: Well, I understand I'm a minority, which is good. I like that.
2: Okay,
4: because
2: tell me.
4: Sometimes the majority are wrong. So that's good.
2: Okay, so what's your point of view here, Frank?
4: Very simple. You got two or four guys there, cops, watching too many WWEF wrestling matches. So they thought they were gung-ho. Hey, listen, you have discretion. There's two of you. Now, unless you're 4'2", you can hold the bike, you can hold the guy, you don't have to tackle anybody. Then you can have a wonderful conversation. But no, you have four goons that like to do a wrestling match in the middle of the day.
2: Yeah, but Frank, you don't know that.
4: Well, we don't know that. You don't know that either then, obviously, right?
2: Right.
4: You
2: I just finished saying we don't know if they used excessive force, but what I am supporting the police on is the notion that if someone doesn't stop and they're on a bike, I don't know how else you stop them other than to do something physical.
4: Do a wrestling match with every bicyclist? Or even for a car, you do a roll on a stop sign. So you pull the guy out and give him 1, 2, 3. Like, what are you talking about?
2: Well, let me tell you what I'm talking about, Frank.
4: Yes.
2: If I run through a stop sign and a police officer puts on their lights, asks me to pull over because of the lights, that's a sign, and I decide not to. I decide to keep going.
4: Hang on a second. Car is a different story, not a bicycle.
2: Why is it a different story? I'm breaking the law, Frank.
4: Well, you're breaking the law, but you're using a different method. You know what I mean? If I'm on a horse or I'm walking or on a bicycle, totally different story. You know, it's a different animal you're talking.
2: Thanks for the call, Frank. I am going to keep moving here. I don't think it's different. If I am told to pull over by siren, by lights in my car, and I don't pull over and I keep driving, their alternatives are a few. If they really think I'm fleeing for something, they can put down a belt if they've got it and blow my tires. They can block me at the next intershow. You know, whatever. They've got tactics to do it. The issue is twofold. One, they have other options that don't involve the physicality that we saw with the cyclist. Unless, of course, they tell me to get out of my car and I don't, then you don't think they're going to pull me out of my car physically? The second thing is they can ultimately come after the car because there's a license. And one of our texters said they need to put licenses on all adult bikes. They'd find them. Maybe that is the issue. I don't know. What I do know is when my options that I see for the police are let the guy off the hook because it might create a problem or actually physically stop the guy, I'm going to go with physically stopping the guy. Let's go to Bill. Hey, Bill.
5: Hey, nobody thought about this, but I talked to my nephew, and he's a police officer, and he told me that this guy's fleeing. These officers are now thinking, why is he fleeing from us? Is he wanted for something else? Does he have any drugs or paraphernalia on him? Like, does he have guns? Nice. Why is he fleeing from us? All we're asking him to do is stop, and he's not stopping. And for the other gentleman, there is another way of stopping the bicycle. Do what you said, Deb. Throw out a spike belt or taser the guy. Like, seriously, let's get some common sense here.
2: Thanks for the call, Bill. Appreciate it. Let's go to Emmanuel. Hey, Emmanuel, what do you think about this?
6: I'm totally with you, Deb. This is ridiculous. All the glory to the cops that they did. Because if we don't put a stop to this nonsense, everybody's going to break the law. It could be a bicycle now. This is ridiculous. They have to stop the not being law-abiding citizens. So all the best to the cops. Fantastic job. Keep it up. We are all up helping you guys. This is ridiculous.
2: Thanks for the call, Emmanuel. Appreciate it. Let's go to Angela. Hey, Angela, what do you think?
7: Hi, I was actually pulled over by a police officer on my bicycle, like on a Sunday, and he was in a car and he put his flashers on and I stopped. And he got out and I put my kickstand on and I was a university student on a Sunday morning on Church Street, and he gave me a $100 ticket. That's what you have to do. Like I stopped. I respected him.
2: Right. Now, and if you hadn't, then
7: completely, I would have never thought of saying, oh, I don't have my license with me, or sorry. It was like, it's a sign of respect. And I think if you let the small things go, the bigger things happen. So, if I agree that he should have been stopped, I agree that and I did see the video, Deb, and he was screaming a lot. Like, they were just holding him down. He was screaming like a big fat baby. I think that maybe whoever filmed it might have been, maybe he pre-planned to go through the stop sign. I'm not entirely sure what happened, but they weren't punching him, from what I saw in the video. They were holding him down and he was yelling and yelling and yelling, like, you're hurting me, you're hurting me. It was unnecessary. Right. It was necessary that they stop him, but his yelling was unnecessary.
2: Thanks so much for the call. Angela said she got stopped on her bike by a police car. I have to tell you very quickly, I got stopped in my car by a bicycle cop one day, but that's a whole other story. And I stopped. Blake, what's your take on this?
8: So this cyclist has made all the decisions here. He decides to go to get on his bicycle in the morning and drive around, and then he decides to go through a stop sign. First point, right? Next thing he does is not obey the cop. You know, second decision he's made that's all on him.
2: Right.
8: And then he disobeys the third cop, right? Then all of a sudden, when they actually take him down, he starts acting like the previous caller said, totally disjointed from reality. Like, so he's made all the decisions and the cops are just doing what they have to do. I mean, if they didn't do that, as your point is, nothing's going to change and people will just disobey the law anytime they want.
2: Right? I'm with you, Blake. Thanks so much for the call. Listen, we're going to check in on traffic and then I want to get some reaction to Prime Minister Carney's speech from last evening. He says it's the next step in his government combating anti-Semitism. I'm not so sure. We'll discuss.
0: The red clay is calling as tennis's biggest stars look to make their mark on the season's most demanding surface.
9: Oh, stop it!
0: Roland Garros, May 24th to June 7th on TSN and TSN Plus. 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
11: It's 3 o'clock. Your update from the CTV Toronto Newsroom starts now. Good afternoon. I'm Sarah Carione. It's 25 degrees outside and sunny in downtown Toronto. The complete forecast is coming up after the news. The TTC is out with a plan on how they're preparing for the FIFA World Cup in just 10 days. You'll want to fill up the tank today. The price at the pumps is expected to rise again. And Toronto police are out with a road safety warning after a spike in crashes. Details on these and other stories coming up. But first, let's check your drive. 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
12: On the QEW eastbound past here, Ontario, a stalled vehicle blocking the left lane, slow from Mississauga Road, east 401 delays, Dixie to Kennedy, westbound slow, McCowan to the 400, and northbound on the DVP, volume from the Gardner north to the 401. Get your car summer ready. 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Time Saver Traffic, I'm Adil Lakhani. 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
11: Well, the TTC is working to get Toronto's subway system ready for the FIFA World Cup, which means there are closures and service disruptions ahead for riders. CP24's Phil Perkins reports.
13: Basically, what the TTC was telling us today around noontime during this newser is that we're going to feel some pain right now instead of feeling pain by Friday when Canada takes on Bosnia-Herzegovina at Toronto Stadium. And so with that, they're working to reduce the slow zones. There were 30 of these slow zones 10 months ago. That's when TTC CEO Mandeep Lally took over. And that's basically when the subway moves at a snail's pace. And that is very annoying if you're trying to get to a football match. And so this weekend, on Sunday, there's going to be no subway service between Sheppard West to St. George. We're outside St. George Station right now. That is just on Sunday. Saturday, you're good to go.
11: There will also be reduced service on that following Monday. The TTC says these will be the last planned subway closures before the World Cup kicks off. The cost of gas is expected to start climbing again following a recent dip in prices. The price at the pumps is going to rise 8 cents a litre tomorrow. That's according to Canadians for Affordable Energy President Dan McTagg. He says that will take the average cost to just shy of $1.78 a litre at most stations.
14: If you're planning on taking advantage of last week's low prices, 166, 169, some stations are lower, as we know, after 6 p.m., today, tonight, this afternoon is the time to do it. Don't wait until tomorrow and certainly not until Thursday. It looks like prices are now heading back up more rapidly than I think most are comfortable with.
11: McTagg says there will likely be a 2 to 3 cent a liter increase on Thursday as well. Gas prices remain volatile due to the war in Iran and the closure of the Strait of Hormuz.

0: with our motorcycle operators and our pedestrians this year. So our motorcycle operator deaths this year are up 500% compared to the same time last year.
1: Police say road safety is a shared responsibility, and they're asking drivers to slow down and also reminding pedestrians to be attentive. You can tap into breaking news anywhere. 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
2: We are back at an 8 or very high on the UV index today, so don't forget the sunscreen. 26 degrees this afternoon, along with a partly cloudy sky and a northwest wind. Tonight's low, 11. Mainly sunny skies again for your Wednesday and Thursday, highs near 27. We'll crank up the heat even more for Friday with the temperature nearing 30 degrees. Watch for showers returning at night, and then Saturday is unsettled with showers and some cloud cover. 23 degrees that day. We should see a little more sun on Sunday. From the CTV Weather Center, I'm Lindsay Morrison.
1: Right now, 25 degrees and sunny in Toronto. I'm Sarah Carione. 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
4: Across our country, anti-Semitism has surged to levels not seen in the post-war period. Last year, over two-thirds of all religion-motivated hate crimes were directed at Jewish Canadians, who make up only 1% of the population.
5: That is Prime Minister Mark Carney. He came to Toronto last evening to talk about what his government plans to do in the fight against anti-Semitism. He was at Holy Blossom Temple around 5 o'clock last evening. That's part of his speech. He went on to talk about how we are failing Jewish Canadians.
4: The pain, the threats, the fears can appear relentless. The horror and shame are global. Our actions must be local. And they start. They start with clearly admitting that Canada's civic compact is failing Jewish Canadians. And they extend to all Canadians, recognizing that if that covenant fails one of our communities, it fails us all.
5: Now, I last evening sat down to listen to the speech online, and let me say off the top, I thought the tone was what was needed. Actions, not so much. A key part of his speech was a new faith advisory council, which, I don't know, just didn't feel like it was enough, particularly considering that Mark Carney has been our prime minister for a year. And this is, in my view, really the first time that we have heard the kinds of words we should have been hearing from him all along. But I wanted to bring in someone else who will have something to say about these remarks. She is the MEMP for Thornhill, a riding here in Ontario with a significant Jewish population. She's also deputy leader of the Conservative Party of Canada. Melissa Lansman joins me now. Welcome back to the show, Melissa.
6: Thanks for having me. Always, Deb.
5: So I guess get your overall reaction to the speech. I'm sure you heard all of it as well.
6: Look, I think your reaction was a little bit kinder than mine. I think the Prime Minister had a monumental opportunity to meet the moment, as he often says, and I think he failed spectacularly at it. I think it was what he didn't mention, where it was held, the lack of action. I'll go through all that, but when you don't mention October 7th, the rise, the rise in anti-Semitism under his watch, the funding, the fueling of it by his own government, when you signal that even in a speech about anti-Semitism, he was unwilling to offend the actual anti-Semites in this country, and I find it sad, and it makes me really angry.
5: What about this committee? I mean, is it got any teeth, any legs? Is there any satisfaction from your perspective in striking this committee?
6: I mean, I don't think you need another committee to study what has already been studied, to look at what has clearly been communicated to you through members of your caucus, through the general public, through the outright lawlessness in our streets. Plus, another

0: another council, by the way, led by a minister who has mused about banning scripture in this country, who oversaw the funding of actual anti-Semites in his department, with a former minister whose former organizations were defunded because of their support for Hamas and Hezbollah. He himself, this is Omar Al-Ghabra, lobbied the former government about not listing Hezbollah as a terrorist organization. A lawyer who fought to keep the encampments on university campuses that became playgrounds of anti-Semitic vitriol against Jewish students on their own campuses. Like, these are the people on the council. Like, on what planet does somebody sit down with the prime minister and say, you know how we solve the scourge of anti-Semitism? Appoint these guys to oversee it. It's insane.
1: I'm chatting with Melissa Lantzman. She's the MP for Thornhill. She's also the deputy conservative leader in Ottawa. Melissa, yesterday on, I was actually filling in for Jerry, but on the show, I talked with Noah Shack, who's the CEO of a Center for Israel and Jewish Affairs. And I asked him in advance of the prime minister's remarks last night, you know, what he was hoping to hear. And he started with tone and just the notion that leadership does start at the top. What were you hoping to hear in the speech that you didn't? I hear your very smart comment about not ever uttering October 7th, which you're absolutely right is just basic words that we should hear from our prime minister. But generally, what would you have liked to have heard?
0: Well, first of all, you know, tone is, we've talked about this before, and tone from the top is absolutely critical. And that speech should have been given as a national address on the floor of Parliament, if you will, not in a closed door room of 100, you know, liberal friendly donors, in a fairly friendly synagogue setting like that. That really set the tone as the wrong one, the wrong place to deliver that message. But we want to see concrete action. Like, we know that there are terrorists that roam amongst Canadians. We know that there are IRGC terrorists here that terrorize the very communities that are core to this. We know that anti-Semitism is 70% of the hate crimes on less than 1% of the population, and putting it in sort of to a basket of all hate doesn't meet the moment, and it doesn't speak to the community. There is no concrete action in this. There is no recognizing the definition of the IRA definition of Holocaust and remembrance. There is no commitment to rid your own government, your own departments, our unions, our universities of the kind of vitriol that we've seen. We've seen no commitments to defund these institutions that make it unsafe. We've seen nothing on making sure that the laws that we currently have are enforced. We've had gunshots into schools, firebombs into businesses, people, you know, being yelled at in their own neighborhoods week after week for 3 years. This is way too little, way too late, and it's not going to change anything, unfortunately.
1: Melissa, I know that people talk about the funding of groups that are so unbelievable that you and me, every one of us, are funding these. People talk about it a lot, but I don't know that the vast majority of our listeners understand what that means. Maybe just take a couple of minutes while we can here and you know, just put in really plain language what the government has been funding that is so offensive.
0: Yeah, look, I'll give you the most obvious example. So the Department of Heritage hires a consultant for anti-racism training. Now, a simple Google search on this guy, his name is Lace Maruth. You can look it up. His vitriol against the Jewish community is well documented throughout his entire history. And these are your tax dollars funding this guy to provide anti-racism training to the very department that is now, that is now in charge of this council. Like, you can't make this stuff up. we have an inability to pull the strings on funding for research grants and chairmanships to universities without their basic responsibility to not allow their institutions to become, again, a playground of anti-Semitism that makes Jewish students fear walking around their own campuses. Like, there are so many funding mechanisms from the government of Canada that have ensured that this sort of stays institutionalized, that would just be the bare minimum. The bare minimum would be some commitment to that, not a council to study the studies or look at the data. We know the data. Walk outside, turn on your computer, turn on the television. The data is right there slapping every Canadian in the face. And the Prime Minister had the opportunity to show some moral clarity, and man, did he fail.
1: Melissa Landsman, she is the MP for Thornhill. Thanks so much for your time.
0: Thank you.
1: Thanks, Mel. Get me. Want to take your calls on this, 416-872-1010. What did you think of the Prime Minister's speech, if you had a chance to listen to it, or what did you think of what you have heard from Melissa Landsman, Deputy Leader of the Conservatives? 416-872-1010. 3:15, time now for News Talk 1010, Time Saver Traffic.
2: On the QEW eastbound approaching Coffer Road, a collision blocking the left lane. It's slow past Mississauga Road. On the 410, the southbound ramp to Steeles will go for a stalled vehicle in the left lane. And now northbound on the DVP approaching Eglinton, a stalled vehicle on the right shoulder. It's slow from Bayview Bloor. Traffic is slow. 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
0: When you don't mention October 7th, the rise, the rise in anti-Semitism under his watch, the funding, the fueling of it by his own government, when you signal that even in a speech about anti-Semitism, he was unwilling to offend the actual anti-Semites in this country, and I find it sad and it makes me really angry.
1: That's the voice of Melissa Lansman. She is the MP for Thornhill. She's the Conservative deputy leader in Ottawa. She joined me to talk about Prime Minister Mark Carney's speech last evening here in Toronto to a group at Holy Blossom Synagogue. I expressed some concerns that I didn't feel like this came fast enough from the Prime Minister, that he has not led with the kind of tone and outrage that I think we need to hear from all of our political leaders and, quite frankly, from all of our religious leaders of all faiths in this country. I take two points that I hadn't thought of from Melissa in our conversation just a few minutes ago. The first is he didn't mention October 7th, and I do think that is a really fair criticism of the Prime Minister's speech. Secondly, she said that he should have made this as a national address of sorts. If it was outside of Parliament, then actually take the time to speak to the nation or to do this as a parliamentary address, and that would have given it some more heft. Again, not things I had thought of, but I actually think she's right on that. Would love to hear from you, 416-872-1010. Do you think the Prime Minister's speech went far enough? Will it be effective? What do you think about this new advisory committee, Faith Advisory Committee, that he has set up? Is that enough action from your perspective? Let's start the conversation with Dana. Hey, Dana.
16: Hi, Deb. Listen, of all the outrage I've been feeling for 2.5 years since October 7th, this empty pontification from yet another Liberal Prime Minister, who is no different from Trudeau, has sent me over the top. We do not need a committee. More tax dollars going to yet more bureaucracy. Enforce the laws. These people have been going through hell for 2.5 years. And remember after 9/11 when Muslims were being harassed and attacked all across North America? We put a stop to it because it was ridiculous. Same during COVID when Asians were being assaulted. Olivia Chow was out there in full force and rightly so saying stop the hate. Where are these people now? Why do the Jews deserve less?
1: Can I ask what you would have liked to have heard in the speech?
16: Well, something of substance for a change, but just that we are going to start enforcing hate speech laws now. I think there were some arrests recently because people were carrying these offensive flags, but no way in my view, Deb, I'm all for freedom of speech and freedom of expression, but as others have said, do it at Queen's Park, at City Hall, at the Parliament, wherever, not in people's neighborhoods, be they the Premier, the Mayor, or innocent people just going through their lives, going through with megaphones, shouting Allahu Akbar and shouting epithets at people going in and out of synagogue. Deb, if this were any other group, it would have been stopped immediately.
1: Thanks so much for the call. And Dana's last point, I think, is such a fair one. because I do actually believe that. I believe we seem to have a tolerance for anti-Semitism in our country right now that we would not have for any other actions, words, that have been taken against any other group. 416-872-1010. That's the way to give me a call or send me a text. And if you're listening on the iHeart radio app, give me a talk back by just hitting the little microphone. Yesterday, in advance of the speech, I spoke with Noah Shack. He is the CEO of the Center for Israel and Jewish Affairs, and one of the leaders in the Jewish community. And, you know, for him, a lot of it was tone. He returned this morning to talk with John Moore after the speech was made, after the announcement was made. Here's what he had to say specifically on this council that has been set up, that from my perspective is the only kind of quote-unquote action that we got from the Prime Minister's speech. I was more comfortable with his words, with his tone, than Melissa was. As I said, Melissa Lansman made some great points that I hadn't thought of about where he had done it and about talking about October the 7th. Really great points. But I was comfortable that at least it was a tone that we hadn't heard so far. I just was uncomfortable that it took a year. But here's Noah Shack on the one action item, which is this new council that's been set up.
17: There's definitely concern with regard to this advisory council. The challenge facing our country has been studied extensively, and immediate action rather than further deliberation is what's needed right now. It's important that this new body not delay or obstruct some of the urgent measures that are needed.
1: Again, that's Noah Shack from CJA joining John Moore this morning. I think the criticism that we don't need more research, we don't need more numbers, is absolutely a fair criticism. We know what the problem is. The question is, what are we going to do about it? And for some, that's an issue of enforcement, as opposed to changing the laws, new laws, etc. Here's Noah Shack talking about the rules that we have in place.
17: We've got a new anti-hate law that's moving through the Senate. We have existing laws that are on the books, and unfortunately, the laws are not being enforced consistently across this country. We need the federal government to use its convening power to bring together the provinces and ensure a consistent approach to upholding the rules of this country, the laws of the land, so that all people are protected from harm.
1: 416-872-1010. Did you listen to the Prime Minister's speech, or maybe you've just heard us talk about it here on News Talk 1010 throughout the day? What did you think? Was it appropriate? Did it go far enough? Do you think it'll actually result in some changes? Because that last part I'm a little concerned about. Again, I was pleased with some of the things the Prime Minister said. Disappointed they hadn't come sooner, disappointed that we haven't heard from this consistently. But I don't know if anything's going to change, because I expected a little bit more, and I don't know what it looked like, but I did expect a little bit more than the striking of a committee. A lot of texts coming in. Lansman is skewing things the way Polyev has directed her. Melissa Lansman has been a leader in the Jewish community for her entire adult life. I don't know how you can say a lot of things about her point of view on this, but I don't think that you can suggest that her position comes from Pierre Polyev. I fear this committee will only be an excuse to twist things to his own terms, meaning Carney. The fact he mentions the tiny Jewish population gives him away. Jews really don't count for him. I actually took that comment a different way. I took the comment to mean that we have a magnitude of anti-Semitism in terms of sheer numbers of acts compared to the fact that Jews make up a small proportion of our country. I took it to actually highlight the magnitude of the challenge that this country's facing when it comes to anti-Semitism, and in particular, what Jews are facing in this country. Let's go to Daryl. Hey, Daryl.
18: Hi, Deb. Good afternoon. As a liberal, I am disappointed in our prime minister. I don't think anyone in the Western Hemisphere of this earth is doing, no politician, I should say, is doing enough to combat Islamofascism. But what is being, what's dangerous is the conflation of speaking out against the Israeli government and the actions that Israel is taking in the Middle East versus being called anti-Semitic as a result of speaking out. What is one to do? I wish there was a clear answer beyond enforcing the laws as they are written in the land. Are there better laws that can be written? Are there better ways to enforce them? I think so. But right now, as it stands, the very fact that we've in the West, we've adopted a stance of acquiescence to Islamofascism, because it has been shown that the very small percentage of the postulates to Islam will commit horrible crimes when they are offended. And, you know, that is just a very small percentage, but they do a great deal of damage.
1: Thanks for the call, Daryl. Appreciate it. Obviously, this will continue to unfold. I always get very concerned about what is being said and done as we get closer to October the 7th and the anniversary of the Hamas attack on Israel. We are going to check in on traffic, and when we come back, oh, you know what? I'm going to do a little contest read here.
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1: I almost forgot to give you the 3 o'clock hour keyword. 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
2: On the southbound 410, the off-ramp 2 steals a stall vehicle blocking the left lane at delaying exit. Northbound on the DVP approaching Eglinton, a stall on the right shoulder. It is slow approaching Bayview Bloor. On the 401 eastbound volume, Dixie to Kennedy, westbound Kennedy to the 427. 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
21: 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Canada's banks remain very strong. Consumers, if you look at the numbers, they're still spending. Interest rates are lower than they were a year ago. We have seen investment in infrastructure, trade diversification, and all of this could position Canada well and emerge stronger.
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1: I've been asking throughout the afternoon for you to text me at 416-872-1010 or to, if you're listening on the iHeartRadio app, to send us a talk back of your favorite saying. Comes from a man who called into Jerry's show this morning. They were talking about the issue between Toronto Police Service and the cyclist on Sunday afternoon. But his t-shirt that he says is the best seller. He's a guy who actually prints t-shirts.
2: Jerry, I used to make t-shirts a long time ago, and
1: that's the guy. We're going to play it for you in just a few minutes. He has a great one. So asking you for yours. And I'm joined now by Michelle Dubé to get the latest on what's happening on the 6 o'clock news that you can listen to right here on News Talk 1010. Jan, I'm going to ask you, Michelle, do you have a favorite saying?
3: I do. And I think I stole it from, I can't wait to hear what his saying is. Good tease. I kind of stole it from my mom. It sunk in. So growing up, my mom would always say, Mish, enjoy the moment. Enjoy the moment. She worked in healthcare. You know, she dealt with people on a daily basis who had bad things happen to them. And she's like, and so, you know, a lot of times you're looking ahead to the next thing.
1: Right.
3: And you don't realize that right now, right here, this is a really wonderful moment. So yeah, that's how I feel about life. Just trying to be present, be positive, and enjoy the moment. You know, things could change in a heartbeat. We see this in news, right? We see
1: Absolutely.
3: It every single day.
1: Absolutely.
3: And so, yeah, it's a beautiful day. I'm trying to enjoy the moment.
1: You're a mom, so you'll get this. I saw this on a play group. I don't know where I was, whether I was at, you know, Moms and Tots or it was whatever, but it was for little kids. And I can't even remember if it was like it's so old that it was with Miller or with Maitland, but it said, the days are long and the years are short. And I have never forgotten it.
3: Oh, I'm feeling that.
1: I know.
3: My kids are having birthdays right now, and I'm soon to have 11-year-old next week, and it's like, where did the time go?
1: Oh, my gosh. All right. Well, we could chat all day, but we should see what you guys are working on for the 6 o'clock news.
3: Yes. Well, one of the stories we're working on comes to us from our Janice Goulding. She is reporting on a troubling uptick in the number of traffic fatalities here in Toronto. We're talking crashes involving cars, motorcycles, pedestrians. She's going to outline the numbers for you. And they're significant year over year, in particular, a big jump from 2024. And this comes as the city logs another fatality. A driver was killed in Etobicoke. This was 6:30 last night, crashed into a parked truck. Janice has spoken today to the man's brother and friend. You will hear from them. And police are raising concerns about things like aggressive driving on a road, speed, distracted driving, speed cameras. As you know, they were banned by the province last year. Police are weighing in on what needs to be done because the numbers aren't good right now.
1: No, I mean, last week we talked about motorcycle fatalities and they were not good for a short, well, longer period of time, but we had two in like 12 hours.
3: Mm-hmm. Far too many, and we get a beautiful day today. The conditions are great, but yeah, people have to drive accordingly as well.
1: Michelle Dubé will be back right after the Jim Richards Show. You can listen to the CTV News at 6 on News Talk 1010. We'll talk soon, Michelle.
3: All right, take care.
1: So when we first started to have the most recent Middle East conflicts, I was like all of us together looking at gas prices. Yes, of course, we care about what's happening in the Middle East, but so much of it was hitting our pocketbooks right here. And then, I don't know, maybe it's just me, but you kind of get numb to it and you look and you think, oh man, do I really have to fill up? What was it yesterday? What's it tomorrow? But we haven't actually taken time for a little bit to check in with a guy who knows a thing or two about gas prices. Dan McTagg is the president of Canadians for Affordable Energy. And I've got him back now to tell us what's happening because we got some bad news tonight, don't we, Dan?
4: We do, Deb, unfortunately, and thank you for that. But, yeah, up 8 cents a liter overnight, going from 169.9 down up to 177.9. And to cap that off, on Thursday, we have another 2 cent increase. If you're following this, 2 weeks ago, we were 196. So it's all over the map. And, I mean, I won't get into the technical side of it, but there's no doubt that, the market is, really responding to the daily the daily blows of whether or not there is a peace deal or whether there's some kind of an arrangement or more permanent ceasefire. But I'm starting to believe that, like many others, that there just aren't those kind of discussions and they're not that level of intertwined interest that they're prepared to see a long-term, resolution to this now 93-day-old war. And as a result, we can expect prices to go back up. Now, I filled up last night, knowing at my favorite station, which dropped to about 163.9.
1: Ooh.
4: That's 6 cents lower than usual. And I'd advise people to do that because I don't see this thing coming down. We can see another, you know, discussion, comment by the Trump administration saying everything's going fine, peace deal's imminent, and for the ninth time, be fooled again.
1: So I have a couple of questions for you. One, which my husband asked me, and I said, I don't know. I've never asked Dan, so I will next time I talk to him, which is we have one car that they do advise you to do a higher grade gas. When you talk about fluctuation, so going up 8 cents tonight, does it go up to all of the three types of gasoline?
4: Yes, it does. I mean, premium and gasoline, your 87 and your 91 octane. The mid-grade is just a mix of the two at the station. So they all go up in lockstep by the same amount. And the difference is usually about between regular and premium, 91, here in the GTHA is about 33 cents a liter. And that's actually where gasoline, a lot of gas bars make their money. But yes, if your vehicle does require it, I'd suggest that you have to have 91. That's what you should be putting in. If it doesn't, let me be really blunt about this. You don't need it. Don't put it in. Don't waste your money.
1: Absolutely. I've never done it before, but the, you know, you got the whole lecture on how you're supposed to do it with the vehicle that I bought last year. So there's my technical question. My other one is, I mean, summer is always a funny thing for gas prices. What you overlay what we've just been talking about in terms of the uncertainty in the Middle East and the comments coming out of the White House, what do you foresee as the summer in terms of the kind of fluctuations that we've been seeing recently? Continuing, bigger, less? What do you think?
4: Deb, I mean, there's going to be a tightening of the market. There already is. There's a big difference between, you know, what is the price that futures markets put out, folks trading on their little computers and making ideas based on the latest rumors. And there's the question of availability, the last barrel. And frankly, the two have never been at loggerheads. In other words, if I want to physically pick up some oil somewhere in the world, it's going to cost me $30, $40, maybe $50 a barrel more than what's being posted at New York or on the New York Harbor or whatever the relative, whatever the Brent oil, Mervin oil, whatever the case may be. The reality is now starting to sink in that as the U.S. and other countries are burning through very quickly their reserves, the United States has already used up 60 million barrels from the Strategic Petroleum Reserve. IEA nations, International Energy Agency member nations who also have reserves have seen their reserves go down about 40%. The time it will take to restock, refill, and get things back in order could be a matter of years, not months, and certainly not weeks. And sooner or later, we're going to have to get back to something called economic fundamentals. And that's when you have low supply, you have to somehow bring down demand. You can't have a situation where you force demand to go even higher as prices go lower because of the latest tweet or rumor coming out of the White House or wherever. The reality here is that this is really, and I mentioned this earlier, this is short-term gain, as we saw this last past weekend, for long-term pain.
1: Do you think, I asked you this early on when we began having discussions about gas prices in the last, how many days did you say we've been?
4: 93
1: days. Whether we would get to the point where rationing is here in North America. Thoughts on it now?
4: Yeah, even more so. I mean, I still can't believe it would happen. Certainly in North America. But July is the month that those who are involved with parsing the data have to concede that, look, the United States generates 13.5 million barrels a day on its own through fracking, tight, light shale oil. But they consume 21 million barrels. And while there is the ability to increase output, both in the States and in Canada, It's relatively limited, especially when you have one region or two regions in the world that are short of oil and are now going to start to send vessels our way to pick up spare barrels at any price. That, I think, would create a scenario where, you know, the Trump administration is going to have to find ways to perhaps ban the export of oil and gasoline and diesel, or at least reflagged them under the so-called Jones Act, which has been around for a long time, that said any energy moves in there, the United States has to be done with a U.S. flagged ship. All of these things, I think, are steps in response to the reality that there has never been any real peace agreements. There have been no conclusive evidence to demonstrate that the Straits of Hormuz is opening up again. And all those nations that constitute, the energy infrastructure necessary to keep the world moving, have been run dry for some time and are no longer a place where you can get fuel. I saw a story this morning about barnacles and other sea life clinging to these vessels just sitting in the Persian Gulf, and that this could create some real problems for the Gulf as well as for the ships themselves as they stay idle. So for the longer term, the possibility of rationing, the possibility of what's called allocation is definitely in the cards, more so than it was 3 or 4 weeks ago when you and I first broached this.
1: Wow. Allocation, though, I should call it, not rationing.
4: Well, the first step is allocation. Here's what you get. Rationing is good right for the consumer. You can only get on certain days like we did back in 1973.
1: Oh, man. Dan McTeague, on that depressing note, have you got a good saying for us? We're going to take some calls in a few minutes.
4: You mess with the bull, you get the horn.
1: I mean, oh, that's a good one.
4: Or the one my father always, or grandfather used to always tell me, if you had another brain, it'd be lonely.
1: Dan McTeague, president of Canadians for Affordable Energy, kicking off our discussion, 416-872-1010. What's your favorite saying? What's the t-shirt slogan? What's the thing that you've seen that you love? 416-872-1010. It's 3:46, time now for News Talk 1010, Time Saver Traffic.
5: If you're northbound on the DVP approaching Eglinton, look out for a stalled vehicle on the right shoulder, adding to delays. Slow from Bayview Bloor. The 401 eastbound is slow from the 403 to Kennedy. Westbound delays approaching Kennedy to the 427. And the Gardner slow westbound from Jarvis to Jameson, and again from Parkland to the 427. Traffic is slow. 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
1: So I was listening to Jerry Agar this morning, as I do every morning, and in a completely unrelated discussion, he took a call from somebody, and what I'm about to share with you actually pertained to the discussion, but it got me thinking. What are some of the slogans or sayings or t-shirts that you've seen that really spoke to you? Maybe something you live by or something you think about whenever you need a good laugh. Wanted to take those calls from you now at 416-872-1010 throughout the afternoon. I've been asking you and some of our guests what their favorite slogans are. But here is the conversation with Jerry this morning with one of his callers that sparked this conversation.
2: Jerry, I used to make t-shirts a long time ago, and I used to put this on a shirt and used to be a number one seller. Next time, don't like cops. Next time you're in trouble, call a crackhead. That's it.
3: Thanks very much.
1: If you don't like cops, next time you're in trouble, call a crackhead. Number one selling t-shirt. 416-872-1010. What's your favorite saying? Maybe it's something your parents said to you. Maybe it's something you say to your kids. Want to take your calls and your texts on this. 416-872-1010. Bunch of texts that have come in throughout the afternoon, so thank you for that. It's interesting. My girlfriend's at work, or I would have sworn that this is from her because she says it all the time. It is what it is. And we say that more often than not, largely when we're talking about something that our kids have gotten into. Her youngest is the same age as my oldest. 416-872-1010. This too shall pass. I find myself saying that. Another texter sent in. This one made me laugh out loud when I first saw it a few minutes ago. I might be a mechanic, but I still can't fix stupid. 416-872-1010. And if you're listening on the iHeartRadio app, send us a talk back. I think we've got a talk back already in the bank. Mike, let's play that one.
4: Hi, Deb. It's Andy calling from Toronto. My favorite saying, and it's so appropriate these days, is just because you're offended doesn't mean you're right.
1: Oh, that's a good one. There's one we should use on a lot of topics we discuss here. Alcohol doesn't solve anything, but neither does milk. 416-872-1010. Let's start with Paul. Paul, what's your favorite saying?
5: My favorite saying is never confuse a person's style with their intent.
1: Ooh, I needed to stop and think about that for a moment. That's a good one.
5: Yeah, I really use, I mentor a lot of people, and it's like, don't judge a book by its cover, but that's a bit more sort of superficial, but literally, like, look at a person's style and really appreciate what their intent is. I think it's really important.
1: Great for the call. Thanks so much, Paul. Really appreciate it. 416-872-1010. What's the saying that speaks to you? I asked Michelle Dubé about hers and shared that the one that has stuck with me since the first time I saw it with one of my kids in a play setting was, the days are long, but the years are short. And man, I said that to myself many, many days at the end of the day when the kids were little. Bryce, what about you?
6: Well, I got a couple. One of my favorites is life is all about choices.
1: Yeah.
6: And my other favorite is society's biggest mistake is assuming sex is common.
1: Thanks for the call, Bryce. Another one where I had to just stop for a moment and think about what was said. 416-872-1010. So many texts here coming in. Patience is a virtue, but I don't wait too long. The bad news is time flies. The good news is you're the pilot. Ooh, that's a good one. Sarah, what about you?
7: So one night my husband was explaining something to me that I didn't understand. And I said, oh, I didn't know that. And he goes, well, every second counts when you're learning. And I loved it so much. My daughter-in-law is a teacher, so I had a sign made up for her classroom that said, every second counts when you're learning.
1: That's a great one, Sarah. Thanks so much for sharing. Let's go to Joanne. Hey, Joanne.
8: Hi.
1: What's your saying?
8: My husband has a t-shirt, and it says, dyslexics are typo poo.
1: I will share that with our friend Jim Richards, who's been very open about his dyslexia. Thanks for the call, Joanne. 416-872-1010. Oh, here's an old one. Keep on truckin'. I prefer my puns intended. 416-872-1010. Let's go to Catherine. Hey, Catherine.
9: Hi.
3: I have one. Mm-hmm. Life's not fair, and when life hands you a lemon, squeeze it and make lemonade.
1: Oh, that's
3: so
1: a goodie.
3: To my kids all the time.
1: That's a goodie. An oldie but a goodie, as they say. Another saying, 416-872-1010. Lloyd, what's yours?
9: Not because you can doesn't mean you should.
1: Oh, that is a good one. I am pretty sure my dad said that to me on several occasions. Just because you can doesn't mean you should. That is a good one. Oh my God, the calls are coming here fast and furious. Chris, what about you?
10: Hi. I don't want to be negative, but I have a couple that are overused and I really don't like.
1: Okay, go ahead.
10: When people say, you do you. I just want to put it out there so maybe people can just stop it. It's very pretentious. Like, I'm always being myself. I don't need to be told.
1: You do you.
10: And I should be myself. I'm like, okay. Like, it just, I know it's not intended to come across as harsh, but.
1: Oh, I actually think it is. It's sort of dismissive, like, eh, okay, you do you.
10: You do you.
1: I think I've said it to my kids. Do you have another one you don't like, Chris?
10: Living the dream.
1: Oh, yeah. You don't love that one? Living the dream.
10: No,
1: I always think it's disingenuous.
10: It's overused. I hear it so much, and I'm like, hey, how you doing? Oh, you know, living the dream. I don't know. It's kind of lost its punch. I always tell them I'm waking up from the nightmare.
1: Thanks for that call. Let's go to Nina. Hey, Nina.
11: Hi. Good afternoon. How are you?
1: Good. What's your favorite saying?
11: My favorite saying is don't cry because it's over. Smile because it happened.
1: Don't cry because it's over. Smile because it happens. Wow, that is a great one. Again, one I had to stop and think about, Nina. Thanks so much for calling in with that. Man, I should have started this conversation way earlier in the afternoon. I guess I kind of did, but I didn't get to your calls because people are just calling and calling and calling. Maybe we'll go back to Jerry and have him take some more calls tomorrow morning, because this all kickstarted because of a caller to his show when he was talking about the police interaction with the cyclist on the weekend here in the city. Listen, that is it for me. Jim Richards is coming your way in just a few minutes' time. He'll be with you until 6 o'clock. I'll be back tomorrow at 2.
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16: Good afternoon. I'm Sarah Carione. 25 degrees and sunny in downtown Toronto right now. The complete forecast is coming up after the news. Service disruptions are ahead for transit riders as the TTC prepares for the World Cup in 10 days. And Toronto police are out with a road safety warning after a spike in crashes. Details on these and other stories coming up. But first, let's check your drive. News Talk 1010, Time Saver Traffic.
17: Heavy volume on the 401 eastbound from Dixie to Kennedy, westbound McCowan to Huron, Ontario. If you're on the DVP northbound approaching Eglinton, look out for a stall on the right shoulder. It's slow northbound on the DVP from the Gardner. The Gardner slow westbound at Jarvis to Jameson. 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I'm Adil Lakhani. 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
16: Well, the TTC is working to get Toronto's subway system ready for the FIFA World Cup in 10 days, which means there are closures and service disruptions ahead for riders. CP24's Phil Perkins reports.
18: Basically what the TTC was telling us today around noontime during this newser is that we're going to feel some pain right now instead of feeling pain by Friday when Canada takes on Bosnia-Herzegovina at Toronto Stadium. And so with that, they're working to reduce the slow zones. There were 30 of these slow zones 10 months ago. That's when TCC CEO Mandy Blawley took over. And that's basically when the subway moves at a snail's pace. And that is very annoying if you're trying to get to a football match. And so this weekend, on Sunday, there's going to be no subway service between Sheppard West to St. George. We're outside St. George Station right now. That is just on Sunday. Saturday, you're good to go.
16: There will also be reduced service on Monday. The TTC says these will be the last planned subway closures before the World Cup kicks off. Doctors are warning about the potential for significant measles spread during the World Cup. Hundreds of thousands of soccer fans from around the world will descend on Toronto, many coming from countries where measles is endemic. Dr. Isaac Bogosh spoke to CB24 about what doctors are preparing for.
19: A public health agency of Canada listed measles as of all the infections, the more higher risk one to be imported. Unfortunately, we already have measles in Canada. We have over 1,000 cases in the country this year alone, and those aren't imported, those are acquired within the country. So, you know, I think we will obviously take appropriate steps to reduce the risk of infection, introduction, and transmission, but we'll be okay and we'll have a great time at the FIFA World Cup.
16: The Public Health Agency of Canada examined 14 infectious diseases with the potential to spread during the World Cup and found that measles presents the highest risk, followed by Mpox. An alarming trend happening on city streets with deadly crashes up significantly. The most recent fatal crash happened last night in Etobicoke on Shorncliffe, which is just south of Dundas. Police say they're fairly confident aggressive driving and speed played a factor in the collision. According to Toronto Police Traffic Services, pedestrian deaths are up 56% year over year, and deadly motorcycle crashes have skyrocketed.
20: We have had a 28% increase from last year at this time that involved all sorts of people that are

0: 27 and sunny for Thursday. Friday, we're still warm with sun, but we are going to watch for some wet weather moving in at night. And then Saturday brings cloud cover and showers, cooler conditions as well with a high of 23. We should see a little more sun again on Sunday. From the CTV Weather Center, I'm Lindsay Morrison.
1: And right now in Toronto, still sunny, 25 degrees. I'm Sarah Carione. 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
1: I loved Deb's last topic. My favorite saying, although many people might find it controversial, my favorite saying is as follows. Listen up. You see the world through what is in your heart. You see the world through what is in your heart. And that's why I'm like, really? Are you like, are you exhausted, like hating everything all of the time? And maybe that's a lot of us. I don't want to get mad at talk radio. Do you have a lot of friends who just don't follow the news and they seem to be so much happier and optimistic and their life's not changing, but you're like, how could you not know this and how could you not be angry about it? I know, because I'm mad and then angry about it. But I do believe that you see the world through what is in your heart and how you live on a daily basis with maybe a default setting of, man, I've got a video and I'm going to play it a little bit later on. And there's a woman who's coming to Canada, who's come to Canada and is trying to be Canadian. And she's like, have you guys not been anywhere else in the world that you don't realize how great this is? And again, I'm arguing against the fine tradition of talk radio of finding stuff to be angry about. And do I begrudge that? No. Do I think we can improve a lot of things? Yes. But I do believe you see the world through what is in your heart. No, a texter, that is not what I mean. Somebody, now, I'm not going to say it. I was mentioning earlier, speaking of not growing up in this area, I was mentioning to Ben earlier about, you know, the knife truck. And he's like, I have no idea what the knife truck is. And how many of you are not from Toronto and don't know what the knife truck is? 416, I'm opening up the phone lines right now. 416-872-1010. 416-872-1010. Those are the phone lines if you're not from, I don't even know if it's Southern Ontario. I just thought it was a worldwide thing, but Ben is from Halifax, the Maritimes, lovely Halifax. Especially if you haven't been back to Halifax in like 25 years, like I hadn't been, maybe 20 years, it's worth going back. The whole place has changed. It's interesting, exciting, and that's where I would expect, escape to Canada on. Okay. The concept of chasing, I remember one time, this is a true story. I remember one time when I was new into the neighborhood, of hearing the, I was new to the, there's not as many knife trucks where I grew up in Markham. And I just heard about the knife truck and I just heard the song the knife truck was playing and I was chasing the knife truck down the road with some knives and it just looked like a crazy man because it was an ice cream truck and I had mistaken the two. And you shouldn't be running with knives in the first place, but it's not a mistake that you want to make when other kids, it just looks like, who is that weirdo running after kids with knives for the ice cream truck? But the ice cream truck has the music, and the knife truck just plays the ding, ding, ding. Mike, did you have a knife truck in your neighborhood in Niagara?
2: I grew up in the boonies. There's no one.
1: There's no knife truck.
2: We

0: Sharpen our own knives.
1: Sharpen your own knives. Where are you from that you don't have a knife truck? That you don't know what the knife truck is? And if you don't know, it's just like a ding ding. I don't know if it has to be a small kind of, how would you describe it? It's like a small, are you Googling knife truck right now, Ben?
2: I am, Jim, because in my 34 years of living, today is the first day I heard about a knife truck.
1: Knife truck. Knife sharpening truck. So, what is it? Is it a blue, does it show like a blue truck with its sign that says knife sharpening on it? I don't know. Are they all blue? 416. Why haven't we opened the phones? How do you do that? 416-872-1010. Sorry to people who were trying to get through. We had blocked out the phone lines because Deb's last segment was Blockbusters and it was going to blow up the station. Knife truck. If that concept is something that you've never heard of before, where did you grow up?
2: Jim?
1: 416-872-1010. Ben?
2: I have found a knife sharpening truck in Bridgewater, Nova Scotia. Call or text Wayne is what I'm being told.
1: But this guy, the knife truck is not like, hey, come to my house and sharpen my knives. It's just like randomly you hope that you're home during the day and the knife truck would go by like it's the ice cream truck. I don't know. It would be great in the day of social media that they would be able to blast certain areas and say, hey, Junction in Toronto, we're going to be in town. A knife truck is coming to an area near you. And I bet you they use Google Maps now and they just weave through the city sharpening knives. I don't even know how much that guy charges. A dollar a knife? What do you think a good deal on a, what would be too much? I would think a dollar a knife. Let's go to the phone lines, ladies and gentlemen. And we find Mark. Mark is not wanting to play along. He says, what? Mark's a knife sharpening guy in the truck? Call back, Mark, 416-872-1010. 416-872-1010. Oh, a former premier has weighed in. In my day, it was a knife cart and the man pulled it behind him. That's from Kathleen Wynne. That's how old I am. I'm sorry, Kathleen. I hope that if you texted in, you would have expected it to be read on the air. 416-872-1010. Let's go to, we hope that Mark, the actual knife sharpening guy, is going to call back. Jackie, you grew up in North York and you had a truck.
3: Yes. Yes, we did. We had a guy who went around. It was a burgundy truck.
1: Burgundy.
3: And everybody would bring out their lawnmower blades.
1: Oh, it was lawnmowers. Isn't that a big rigmarole to undo it? And like, because you got no notice, right? You got no notice.
3: He would flip the lawnmower upside down, and he would just go at the blades and sharpen them.
1: Oh, okay.
3: And then 5 minutes later, you're done.
1: I thought maybe you had to take the blade off. All right.
3: No, not at all. It was great.
1: Burgundy. I thought it was a blue truck, but I'm guessing there's more than just one.
3: I live in Etobicoke now, and we have a burgundy truck.
1: Burgundy?
3: A red truck that goes up and down the streets with this little old guy who does the exact same thing. He sharpens your knife. He sharpens your lawn equipment. It's great.
1: I don't know why I thought it was always like a navy blue. Thank you very much, though. Controversy right there. Charles, did you grow up in an area that didn't have a knife truck guy who would just drive around randomly? He would ring a bell, you would run to the door with all of your knives and chase him down the road.
4: Jim, I never heard of the knife guy before. I moved to Canada maybe about 8 years ago, live in Richmond Hill. I was mowing my lawn. The blade was dull. I hear this clink, clink, clink, and a knife man. A guy, it was a green truck.
2: Really?
4: It was a green truck with all pictures of saws and chisels and blah, blah, blah. So I flagged him down. He stops, and I have a little chat with him. Nice enough guy. So I goes, anyway, I need my blade sharpened. So he takes off the blade from my lawnmower. As he sharpens it, we're chatting, he puts it back on. He has one of those, obviously a cordless drill, a driver.
1: Yeah.
4: A cordless driver. And the torque is put on full speed, full power, and he snaps the bolt.
1: Oh no.
4: So He looks at me, he tries to do whatever, and he looks at me, and I go, dude, what now? And he literally just says, I can't do anything with it. I goes, what do you mean?
1: He breaks your lawnmower.
4: He breaks my lawnmower, or he breaks the bolt.
1: Yeah.
4: And he goes, sorry, and he jumps in his truck. He just drives.
1: Did you get another? Did you get another one, or what? A bolt?
4: I work. I'm in construction. I've got a couple of old guys.
1: Yeah.
4: Old Canadian guys, and I've got one guy that does a lot of tinkering. So I told the story at work the Monday, and he goes, "Bring it in, and I'll see what you can do." So he drilled the bolt, took it out, put a new bolt, and it's all as good as new.
1: Well, yeah, there you go.
4: I still need to get my blade sharpened again.
1: Oh, so you hope he comes back after all. Charles, great story. Thank you very much. In, I guess in the UK, no, knife guy. Let's go quickly to Sherry. Sherry, you remember the knife guy, Bell?
0: I do. I remember being a little kid and my mother yelling for me to run out and stop him so she could bring her knives out. And that was in Toronto. And then a couple years ago, I heard the bells. I live in Richmond Hill, and I heard the bells, and I was shocked because I'm up in the suburbs.
1: Yep.
0: But there was a guy with a truck.
1: Thank you very much, Sherry. Appreciate it.
0: Thank you.
1: It's always like a challenge for me when I hear the knife guy where I'm like, okay, do I have enough time to run downstairs, get dressed, throw on some track pants, get the knives together that I want? Oh, one is in the dishwasher. You go in there, you burn your hand, you run down the road with your knives, and you get them sharpened. 15 minutes after 4 o'clock, News Talk 1010, Time Saver Traffic.
5: Trouble on the southbound 404 ramp to the westbound 401 collectors. A stall blocking the right lane. The 404 backed up to Finch. The 401 slow eastbound. The 403 to McCowan. Westbound delays Kennedy to the 427. And the DVP is slow northbound approaching Bay Bugler to the 401. It's bumper to bumper. 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
17: Everybody's talking about that cyclist who was arrested for rolling through a stop sign a little bit later on. We're going to get the whole crew together, the mob together, the radio internet mob, and we're going to get them all over again. We had, how long has that story been around? Yesterday we had our friend Nathan Downer tell us that, about it, and I saw it after the show, and we're going to talk about it after 5 o'clock. But I don't know what else the cops are supposed to do. Do I want them to do that? No. What are they supposed to do? Do we want license plates on all the bikes? And then they could have sent them an email? Maybe, but until that time, I don't know what you want them to do. Let's call that segment later on. Ben, write this down. What do you want them to do segment? Later on News Talk 1010. Okay, what would you do if there was an open casket for your dad's funeral and it was a random dude in there? And they're like, are you sure? The funeral home is like, are you sure? Could you take another look? Yeah, my dad's black. That's a white dude. So this family in shock.
18: When we opened the coffin, we find another man. And they were trying, like, for hours, trying to convince us that he was our father. They say that they found, like, in the same week, another person with a similar name. We don't know where's our father is at right now. They say that they cremated him, but we are not sure.
17: That's bad. Okay? Just in case you didn't know. But have you ever had a good giggle at a funeral? Sometimes a good funeral laugh is all you need. I'm not suggesting that was the one that you would want the good laugh at. But I'm just suggesting that sometimes the funeral giggles can be very, very cathartic. Am I wrong? 416-872-1010. 416-872-1010. I think there was a Mary Tyler Moore episode where they had huge funeral giggles. I'll tell you one, when my grandmother was, her funeral, the priest in the middle of the, not eulogy. I don't think the Catholic Church doesn't do eulogies, but when talking about my grandmother in the middle of it, he's like, psst, what was her name again? Stella is her name. And then he went on like, yeah, this Stella, that, and Stella, that. And I laughed, and some other people laughed, but more of a look that I got for laughing in a funeral. I'm sure you have funeral giggles. 416-872-1010. 416-872-1010. Have you ever been at a funeral where there was a laugh? Something funny happened? And like, there are times, I was at a funeral with Mike Bullard once, and the priest has got his hand out like he's praying, but it's like up in the air. But it could be confused with a Zig Heil. And Mike just starts doing a Zig Heil. And I'm like, it's not appropriate. But I couldn't stop laughing at the thing that was not appropriate. And everybody else started laughing too. Now, that's not necessarily the way you want to go about maybe containing the funeral laughs, but 416-872-1010. These people had a good laugh because a guy who was a regular at Burger King, who passed away, the funeral was going on, and the entire staff from the Burger King showed up, and they brought the funeral, Burger King chair, for family members to sit in that their now deceased relative sat in.
19: Someone came into the kitchen at church and said, "The whole crew of Burger King is here," and they brought a chair. It was filled with joy and just wanted to start bawling at the same time.
20: It was just, yeah, something else.
21: I've never had anybody want to memorialize a chair in the dining room for somebody.
22: A place of honor, a seat of honor.
23: That was his seat. He always sat there every morning, so we had to bring his chair.
17: So what is your funeral giggles story? There's one here. It's a long piece of audio. It's 42 seconds, and the best part is the last 2 seconds of it, where a guy is going on and on and on about...
24: In the Bible, the Lord speaks about how spiritual the white dove is to his teacher.
17: So this guy's going to release 20 white doves. He's the minister. They're outside. And he gives this lovely kind of speech, invoking the Bible and the person who had died, and then he releases the doves, and one of the doves gets hit by a truck.
24: Here you go first. Followed by the Holy Trinity.
17: What is your funeral laughs story? Here is Nathan on Newstalk 1010. Nathan, what do you got for us?
25: Hey, Jim. A buddy of mine messaged me while he was on a Zoom funeral, and the person who was hosting it accidentally turned on a filter, so everybody who was speaking was wearing a red Kangol hat.
17: That is funny.
25: Nobody seemed to notice.
17: They just rolled with it?
25: They just rolled with it. I asked my friend, like, did anybody, because he was in the chat, and he said nobody seemed to notice.
17: I love that. That's great. And you know, sometimes when these things happen and you're like, oh, this is ruining my father and my mother's funeral or somebody's funeral, when you look back at it, or maybe even right then in the moment, you realize things are going to be okay. I did find that Mary Tyler Moore episode where they all got the funeral giggles.
26: This is a funeral. A man has died. We came here to show respect, not to laugh.
27: I'm sorry, ma'am. No more jokes.
28: Juggles the Clown brought pleasure to millions. Remember how when his...
17: The TV station that Mary Tyler Moore worked at had a clown, did a clown show, and he died.
28: Arch rival Senor Kaboom hit him with a giant cucumber and knocked him down. Mr. Fee-Fi-Fo would always pick himself up.
17: So maybe an exaggeration of the funeral giggles, but do you have a story where somebody had the bad funeral giggles or something funny happened? Something funny happened at a funeral that wasn't supposed to happen, and looking back at it, everybody can have a laugh. Kelly, you're on News Talk 1010.
29: Hi, yes. I had a listing once where, unfortunately, the gentleman passed away. I was able to find out where the arrangements were made from, what funeral home was holding his funeral, and I needed to speak to the family. Family had not contacted me, so I thought, well, for sure they'll be at the funeral. So when I arrived at the funeral home, I walked in, and I didn't know the family at all. I didn't know who I was looking for, but I had a name. So yeah. I spoke to a lady standing by the door and said, "Is so-and-so here?" And just like that, she turned and she said, "Well, do you know this person or who are you?" And I said, "Well, I'm the real estate agent." And just like that, she turned and yelled across the room, Joan, the real estate lady's here." And everybody in the entire funeral home turned and looked at me.
17: Like you were just there trying to get a sale off of somebody who was, yeah, that's great. Thank you very much for the phone call. I appreciate it. I don't know if this is a funeral laugh, but you know, a lot of these funeral homes, they like have
1: like 5 or 10 rooms. I showed up in the wrong room. I was there for like 20 minutes looking for somebody that I knew. It was actually a former colleague, and I'm like looking around and I don't know anybody, and I go outside and it's not, I'm standing making small talk with a whole bunch of different people. Here is an ambulance that was playing Another One Bites the Dust outside of a funeral home. I mean, like, very inappropriate, probably not the best thing to do. A woman was brought to a funeral home because they thought she was dead from the scene of an accident. I think you still go to the hospital, don't you?
0: Just so you know, this female was transported, their deceased, and she is not. They are in the chapel, and she is on a cot.
1: So, your funny funeral stories, 416-872-1010. Here's Bryn on News Talk 1010. Go ahead.
2: Hey, how you doing?
1: Good, thank you.
2: So when my father passed away recently, he was in the house till he passed. And when they did his final blessing, he had a picture of Deadpool 2. And it's a picture of Deadpool with his arms spread wide open saying the second coming. And he did his final blessing underneath this picture. And the family had a bit of a laugh. It was a little uncomfortable.
1: Yeah.
2: And that's a little strange one, but yeah.
1: That's great, though. There's a little levity there, and maybe sometimes there needs to be a little levity. Fred, go ahead. What's your funny funeral story?
3: Funny funeral story is been to a funeral.
1: Unfortunately,
3: on Long Island.
1: It again quickly. You're cutting out.
3: Yep. Hold on. Anyway, followed the wrong funeral procession, ended up in a military cemetery.
1: Oh, funny.
3: Saying, oh, my God. Not. Was she a military person? I don't remember.
1: Oh, that's too good. Oh, I love that story. That is really, really, really funny. Thank you very much for your phone call and to other people that could not get. Let's take one talk back before the break.
4: My husband's grandmother's funeral. And his uncle said something to me. And I loudly said, over my dead body.
1: Oh, that's good.
4: Forgetting where I was.
1: Richard Krause said something earlier today on the morning show that I think more people would echo. What was it? Find out in moments on News Talk 1010, 431 News Talk 1010, Time Saver Traffic.
5: On the 401 eastbound collectors at Dixie Road, a stalled vehicle in the right lane. It's backed up from the 403 eastbound. Volume continues approaching the 427 to Kennedy westbound. Slow approaching Kennedy to pass the 427. Northbound on the DVP, it is slow going. Approaching Bayview Bloor north to the 401. Westbound on the Gardner, slow Jarvis to Jamison. Again, parked along to the 427. Time Saver Traffic, I'm Adil Lakhani. 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
17: Nobody's talking about this. We're going to talk about it in about an hour. It's not, I make it sound like I'm going to be doing something so brave that nobody else is talking about, but maybe we're just so numb to it. So this break that this provincial government is going to take right now is 147 days. That's the break. 147 days. Doug Ford, and I don't disagree with him. I understand everybody's like, okay, it's the barbecue circuit, but Doug's like, Doug, if you guys think that we don't work, I'm going to be working so hard.
14: I am jammed from 6 in the morning. I don't get home till midnight every single night. We're going to get out there, and we're going to sell Ontario, and I'm heading over to Utah. I'm heading to Washington, then I'm heading over to Utah, then South Carolina, then over to Alberta, and then over to the COF meeting, and they don't have... They just told me, we don't have time to brief you because you're jammed all the way through the day. So, you know, committees still sit, government still runs, we still pass things through ministerial orders, and we're going full steam. Rather than sitting here and arguing with each other, we're actually going to get out there and talk to the people and start bringing more jobs to Ontario.
17: Okay. And again, I don't have a hard time believing that he's doing a lot of work, that there's a lot of constituent work to be done. But that's the summer break, 147 days. So I'm saying break. Doug is listening now, if he is, going, yeah, not a break. We're just not going to be at Queen's Park. Stop calling it a break. We're still working. So 147 days. Christmas. The break in Christmas was, how long was yours, by the way? I mean, I know you're still working. 102 days. The winter break / Christmas break. Now, this is me doing math. People might want to check me on this. 147 plus 102, 249. Not at Queen's Park. Again, I'm not the provincial politician expert, but that sounds like garbage to me. That sounds like garbage in a great way to not talk about a whole bunch of stuff. Marit Stiles says,
15: I think the people of Ontario expect the government and every single member that they have elected to roll up their sleeves and work just as hard as they do every day. This government can't get out of this place fast enough because we are calling them to account every day. This premier used the 29 days he had to buy himself a private luxury jet on the taxpayer's dime. He used it to hide his...
17: So she's like, she's equating it to they're not going to be working. I do think that
1: MPPs and this government. I do think they'll be working over the summertime. But the way she sees it and the way Doug Ford sees it, and he's got more important job than leader of the opposition, is she sees it as them not doing anything during the 147.
15: The people of Ontario expect the government and every single member that they have elected to roll up their sleeves and work just as hard as they do every
1: so
15: day.
1: So to her, I mean, opposition leader, her job is to do the oppositioning, and she's doing it there. Suggesting he's not working while he says,
14: I am jammed.
1: I am jammed. I don't know. 249 days? Not at Queen's Park? And he's going to tell you, yeah, that's not where the working gets done. I do not believe that. But we're at a point right now where they're like, this is unprecedented. This is like the longest. What's it going to be in 10 years? Are they even going to show up? 249 days. 249 days. That's not a story? Or we're just like, yeah, whatever. They're still working. Does that itinerary does sound, that's just off the top of his head. But I'm guessing if you got to go in front of the press on your last day, you would have that memorized. But that itinerary didn't sound like it was, you know, a lot of nothing. But I'm telling you, 249 days seems like a lot of time that you're not at the place where, and maybe it's all of us, we just think and assume that you were elected and that's where you do your work. So maybe it's just me, but it seems like a bit of a joke, if you ask me. 416-872-1010. 416-872-1010. Again, I if they came back, I don't know, September the 15th, still seems like a long break, but it would seem reasonable to me. October the 27th, they're off today. June the 2nd, and they're not going back until October the 27th. And I don't know who you believe. Maybe somewhere in the middle. Marit Stiles makes it sound like nobody's doing any work if you're not at Queen's Park.
15: I think the people of Ontario expect the government and every single member that they have elected to roll up their sleeves and work just as hard as they do every day.
1: And Doug says, what are you talking about?
14: I am jammed from 6 in the morning. I don't get home till midnight every single
1: day. Okay. So, I don't know. Again, I do not... There's two things that I'll say because it sounds like I'm sitting on the fence. I do believe that Doug will be working. I don't know that you need 147 day break, and then we're at a point now where in the news nobody even mentions it. Here is Travis on News Talk 1010. Travis,
16: hey Jim, yeah, if the conservative communication team is listening, it's optics. It's what it appears to the public, just like the jet. You know what I mean? Like, yeah, I'm sure Doug Ford and all the MPs will be working in their ridings for sure.
1: Yeah.
16: But it's the optics. If you take that much time off, you know, the Liberals are experts at optics and doing nothing, doing the exact opposite of what they appear to be doing. Doug Ford needs to learn from the Liberals.
1: If I was a union right now, I would be like, okay, how about we work from home until you don't have to be at your workplace to do your work. Why don't we work from home until October the 27th?
16: Listen, that's a great point. He made all of this kerfuffle about people working from home and like, oh, go back to work. Well, dude, you're going to be taking, like, it appears to be two-thirds of the year off. This is horrible optics.
1: I
16: fired the communication
1: think so.
16: People.
1: I think so. I don't know if Deb got to it, but I asked Deb because if you do not know, she was working at Queen's Park for two premiers and she said, yeah, it's ridiculous.
17: I'm not sure I was supposed to quote her on the air. Here is Peter on News Talk 1010. Why am I laughing? Peter, again, I it might sound like I'm for against this because I'm taking two sides. I do believe that they will be working, but I do not believe that 249 days not at Queen's Park is a reasonable thing that people should accept.
16: Yeah, Jim, are you talking to me?
17: Yep.
16: Okay, your math is off a bit because the days that are remaining, the 110 days in a 365-day year, they're actually only working five out of every seven because they're off on the weekend.
17: You're right. You're right. I did include weekends in the
16: another 20 or 30 days.
17: Yeah, I did include weekends in those numbers. And but you listen to Doug. I'm sure they're working on weekends too.
16: Yeah. Well, Doug is probably working, but what about the rest of them?
17: Okay. Yeah. I think that too. Quickly, Steve. Sorry, we've got news coming up. But your thoughts?
18: Just to piggyback on your last caller, he's the premier. I'm sure he is busy, but and the regular MPPs, if they're not going to be working for that length of time, it's incumbent on them to let the electorate know what are they actually doing. Give us a schedule because it's unconscionable unless we know what's going on.
17: I would agree. Thank you, Steve. I told him the news was coming up because I thought it was 5 o'clock. It is 4:45, which is not 5 o'clock. In case you did not know. In a moment, Richard Krause said what about the healthcare system? That in a matter of moments right now, 4:45, News Talk 1010, Time Saver Traffic.
5: On the 401 westbound collectors past Dufferin, a crash in the center lane. Heavy delays approaching the 404. The southbound at Dixie Road on-ramp to the eastbound 401, a stall blocking at the right lane. Eastbound delays the 403 to Kennedy. And northbound on the DVP at Slow Bayview Bloor to the 401. 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
17: We are going to rev up our bicycle engines coming up after 5 o'clock and talk about the takedown of that cyclist who apparently failed to stop at a stop sign. And the way these things work is if you're concerned about your area and you live in Toronto, you can say hey to the police. And I'm not saying that they'll 100% come down, but if you get people in your neighborhood saying, hey, we're really concerned about what's going on. I mean, people are getting hit and left and right. Cyclists aren't stopping. Seniors, blah, blah, blah. Maybe they'll come and they'll do one of these things where they try to enforce stop signs or whatever rules of the road for cyclists. Man, I think they should be doing it all over the place. There's a lot of stuff downtown where car drivers, you know what a straight line is, right? The difference between when the line on the road is straight versus when it's a dashed line. You're allowed to cross lanes when it's a dashed lane, but you're not supposed to cross into the other lane when it's a solid line. Same thing with bike lanes, by the way. When there is a dotted line, you can get into the bike lane and make a turn. When there is not, you cannot. Okay, I wanted to play a clip from our friend Richard Krause. He was on More in the Morning earlier today while we were talking about some statistics that Canadians felt, how Canadians felt about their healthcare system. Vast majority of Canadians want changes to the system. That's kind of vague, isn't it? 9 out of 10 Canadians calling for the system to get a nudge. It's a mandate, wrote the people who, again, the people who were behind this are a healthcare company. So the numbers and the questions may be torqued in terms of what they get. But they claim it's a wake-up call for people who are resisting change and, importantly, permission for decision makers to move fast and further to innovate and to do things differently. There's a lot of things that we could do in terms of things that they've adopted in other countries that we should move on. Canadians are ready and willing to change, says the company that commissioned this survey. Only 14% of respondents say that they believe that the healthcare system is headed in the right direction. Among the top issues of concern, 26% of respondents pointed to long wait times. I think that's the big one. I think that is the one that people care about the most. More than 4 out of 5, 81% respondents told Nanos Research that they support modernizing care on how care is delivered. But I just thought while listening to Richard on the roundtable this morning that maybe not a lot of us, do all of us who have an opinion, have we had firsthand experience recently? There's a lot of things that are hard to sugarcoat in the Canadian system, including if you need an operation, the fact that it could be years before you get it because they're going to triage you when you're near your hip and they're going to be like, well, you're not going to die from it. And we hope when it comes to cancers and people facing imminent need for help that they're going to get it. There are stories where you're like, how did that happen? But I have to say, and I don't have a lot of runway to take phone calls here, I wonder how many of you, because I, when I heard Richard, I was like, yeah, that's my experience. Like once you get in the system and once you get in front of doctors and once you get in front of nurses, these people are probably the best in the world. And the only thing that would be shackling their ability to deliver better care to you, and I'm not necessarily advocating for billions and billions of more dollars. I'm just saying the people in our system are fantastic. I had that experience recently with minor little surgeries. I had to get on skin cancer. Richard had bigger concerns, and he talked about his experience with the healthcare system.
3: You know, my experience, and I've been through it over the last 10 years or so in a fairly serious way a couple of times. And my experience is once you're in the system, things move quickly and things work really, really well. And the care that I have received from, you know, being diagnosed with cancer years ago and then a follow-up when I had my chest resection done has been exemplary. I mean, I really honestly have no complaints about it whatsoever. So maybe I'm the 10th person out of 10 here that doesn't feel that we have to blow it all up and start again.
17: So I listen again, the emphasis is on when you're in the system, when you're facing doctors. Man, I was like blown away at the thoroughness, the follow-up, the empathy that I got for just a little skin cancer thing. And the follow-ups, the phone calls that I thought was like, what? Like 2 weeks later, I'm getting phone calls, asking how things went and all of this kind of stuff. I was like a dude who didn't want to leave the party and was going around and overly thanking the hosts when I was in the, after the surgery, I was like, man, that was really good, right? Like they didn't have more things to do. I was like, man, congratulations. You guys are doing a great job. And they're like, yeah, I got to go to the next person. But I wonder how many of you have had experiences like that. And this is where I've only left 3 minutes for phone calls. 416-872-1010. 416-872-1010. That doesn't mean, though, at least I'm speaking for myself, not for Richard. Richard, though, said that he would be the ninth, or he would be the tenth when 9 out of 10 Canadians are calling for the system to get a nudge. I think two things can be true. Certainly, I think we need to update a lot of things in our system. But when you're in the system, I think things work splendidly. That isn't an excuse for you being triaged for your knee surgery or your hip surgery and having to wait like Jerry did for, I think it was like years. That's not an excuse for that. It is to say that once you're in the system and you meet the people who really do care and are doing a great job and know what they're doing, I think if you sat back and just hear the news all the time and people griping when you're in the system and you're like, wow, that was fantastic. I don't know what the other people are experiencing. It's probably, two different things. People complaining about their wait times, rightfully, versus you in the system getting your thing done. Here's Trista on News Talk 1010. Trista?
6: Hi. I was saying to your producer there that I'm a 5-year cancer survivor, and I've never had any wait times for my procedures, and I've had an accident a couple of weeks ago where I was in the hospital right away, and the doctor saw me without so much as an hour wait time. And I'm having to go back for procedures on Friday and the two more later in June, and they're like you say, they follow up constantly.
17: Yeah. I'm super happy about that, Tasha.
6: Oh, yeah.
17: And I hope and I wish you the best, and I hope you get good news along the way. And thank you very much for phone call.
6: Yeah, no worries. Bye.
17: Appreciate it. One here from Meredith. Meredith, go ahead.
8: Hey there. Last summer, I tried to get an appointment for my daughter who has been having major stomach issues.
17: Yep.
8: And the appointment with the gastroenterologist was for September 2027.
17: Jeez.
8: So we still haven't had it.
17: That's terrible.
8: Like a year, that's over a year.
17: Yeah, that's not acceptable. That's the kind of stuff that's not acceptable. But I hope, because again, I think two things can be true, that once you get in front of the person that you need to see, I hope everything works splendidly.
8: I hope so.
17: It's just getting that, right?
8: Yeah.
17: And those are the things that we...
8: appointment. It's a year and a quarter.
17: It's ridiculous. It's not, it shouldn't be acceptable. It should not be acceptable. Meredith, thank you very much for the two different sides of that argument when we talk about health care. Can you bring down a cyclist who doesn't want to stop at a stop sign? Apparently not. Next.
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15: Good evening. I'm Sarah Carione. 25 degrees and sunny right now, downtown Toronto. The complete forecast is coming up after the news. A dramatic increase in traffic fatalities in the city this year, with pedestrian deaths up more than 50%. And the TTC is shutting down part of Line 1 ahead of the FIFA World Cup coming to the city in 10 days. Details on these and other stories coming up. But first, let's check your drive. News Talk 1010, Time Saver Traffic.
5: On the 401 westbound Collectors Pass, Dufferin, a collision now blocking the left lane. It's slow from Kennedy. Southbound Dixie, the on-ramp to the eastbound 401, a stall blocking the right lane. Eastbound delays the 403, again to Kennedy. On the QEW, the eastbound ramp to Walker's Line, look out for stall in the right lane, delaying exit there. And in-town westbound Dundas is blocked at Islington because of a collision. Time Saver Traffic, I'm Adha Lakhani. Your next update at 5:15 on News Talk 1010 Toronto.
15: Well, the TTC is working to get Toronto's subway system ready for the FIFA World Cup, which means there are closures and service disruptions ahead for transit riders. CP24's Phil Perkins reports.
26: Basically what the TTC was telling us today around noontime during this newser is that we're going to feel some pain right now instead of feeling pain by Friday when Canada takes on Bosnia-Herzegovina at Toronto Stadium. And so with that, they're working to reduce the slow zones. There were 30 of these slow zones 10 months ago. That's when TTC CEO Mandeep Lally took over. And that's basically when the subway moves at a snail's pace. And that is very annoying if you're trying to get to a football match. And so this weekend, on Sunday, there's going to be no subway service between Sheppard West to St. George. We're outside St. George Station right now. That is just on Sunday. Saturday, you're good to go.
15: There will also be reduced service on Monday. The TTC says these will be the last planned subway closures before the World Cup kicks off. An alarming trend on city streets, with deadly collisions up significantly. Toronto Police Traffic Services saying pedestrian deaths are up 56% year over year. CP24 Steve Ryan has more.
27: Speed and distracted driving are the two biggest contributing factors to fatalities. So to date, there are 23 fatalities, and as we've been reporting, it's up 28% same time last year, and 44% increase from 2024. The latest fatality happened here on Shorecliff near Bramshot in south Etobicoke. A 63-year-old man drove his vehicle into the rear of a parked or stopped dump truck. The police are still investigating that matter, but the man lost his life as a result of this fatality. So we talk about reaction times. That's the time that your eyes perceive a hazard, goes to your brain, then goes to your foot, which goes to the brake. According to the standards used by the Transportation Association of Canada, that reaction time is 1.5 seconds. And traveling at 50 kilometers per hour, you will go 68 feet at 100 kilometers per hour. That's 137 feet. And that's the distance you would travel during that perception phase. So you could see why police are always talking about speed, saying that speed kills. And that's obviously because you cannot react quick enough when your car is traveling at greater speeds.
15: Police say road safety is a shared responsibility. They're asking drivers to slow down and reminding pedestrians to be attentive. Amid ongoing turmoil in the Middle East, gas prices are set to rise again at midnight tonight. Dan McTagg with Canadians for Affordable Energy is expecting an 8-cent jump at the pumps. That will bring the price of a liter of regular to just under

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1: I said earlier that I don't think it's a good look on the police, but that doesn't mean that I don't think that they had any other option. We're speaking of a now viral video that has made the discourse in the news cycle. Everybody talking about a video of a cyclist. First of all, the video, it's hard to, it doesn't follow the whole situation. It shows a cyclist, I guess he had a GoPro on his helmet, that he appears that he is about to be stopped by a police who then kind of gets out of the way, and that police officer goes, helps another police officer. The GoPro, the helmet, the video turns, then shows ones and twos and threes and I think four officers on a cyclist who apparently, according to the storytelling, went through a stop sign and did not stop. So again, I don't know how much of that was necessary, but in order to stop a cyclist who doesn't want to stop, I don't know what else you do. Some of that aftermath you might have a problem with, but again, if the dude doesn't want to stop and comply with essentially a traffic stop for cyclists, then I'm not sure what you do. 416-872-1010. 416-872-1010. I say it looks bad on the police because we don't have all of the information and people are going to jump to conclusions and try to fill out parts of this story that we do not know. So yes, body cam footage would be helpful to find out how the interaction started. But if it is, as we've heard, a cyclist going, rolling through a stop sign and not wanting to stop, I'm not sure what you do. Are you in favor of license plates on bikes? Do you want to pay for that? Is that a level of bureaucracy that you think is needed for a situation like this so they can email the guy a traffic ticket? David Shelnut he calls himself the cycling lawyer. Jerry, my friend, said that he shouldn't be on, I think he said he shouldn't be on the radio, then played a clip of him being on the radio on the John Moore Show.
2: What I see is something really scary. It's a citizen being tackled, physically apprehended for a traffic infraction. That's something, listen, I think we can all agree that you gotta obey the rules of the road, you gotta stop at stop signs, ring your bell, etc. But if you break the Highway Traffic Act, it's not grounds to be knocked over and jumped on by four cops. So that's kind of the main
1: thing. I'd like somebody to, and I'm not sarcastic when I say this, if you don't like this takedown, or if you don't like the fact that somebody who went through a stop sign was dealt with in this manner when he wouldn't stop, again, I think you can argue, well, once the guy is down, did you need four cops? I think that's a fair argument, but, you know, stopping the guy and pulling the guy off the bike and rolling into the grass, I don't know how you can be upset with that. But I'm not being sarcastic when I ask you to give us a call and tell me how this isn't dealt with without at least one officer, you know, kind of tackling the guy into the grass. How do you deal with that then?
2: What this is use of force in a Highway Traffic Act situation. And the Supreme Court of Canada says to use force on a citizen, it's got to be necessary, reasonable, and proportionate. And given the police's own statement of after this video came out that he failed to stop and swore at the boys, there's nothing to say he was a threat to the public that would justify a physical intervention like this. You know, they took him down. They could have broken his shoulder. They could have knocked him into somebody else. You know, we don't intervene on highway traffic situations involving motor vehicles because then you see what happened on the 401 with that poor family.
1: Okay, that's a bit of a stretch of an extrapolation. So if the cops are deemed that this

0: area that this happened in is there's a lot of problems. People are saying, hey, could you come out and enforce the Highway Traffic Act? Could you let these cyclists know that they have to stop? Then I don't know what you do.
1: The police were there responding to community complaints.
0: Mark Mendelson.
1: About, you know, people on bicycles and probably e-scooters and, you know, Uber and the Lyft people blowing through on their, you know, battery-operated machines and blowing stop signs. So it was a targeted enforcement.
0: So, again, I don't have a problem with the first cop. I don't know that, and I don't know that we saw enough of the video to know that we needed the three other police officers, but there is a bit of a vacuum that's being filled by the fact that we don't know everything because of the video.
1: Well, we know because we really don't have a lot of video of what actually took place and, you know, only until the point where they're all on the ground. So there's a big gap missing in the video. But apparently he failed to stop, and he failed to stop twice. And as you, kindly said, there was an exchange of words, probably not, not very nice.
2: Yeah.
1: Listen, cops gotta have a thick skin for that. I've been called every name under the sun. I've been called body parts that don't even exist. So you have to sort of get used to that. And, you know, the next thing we know is that, three officers are on the ground and they're struggling.
0: So maybe you have a problem with the takedown. I don't. Maybe you have a problem with what happened subsequent to the takedown that you have a problem with 2, 3, and 4 officers piling on.
1: When it comes to use of force, and you don't often see people getting arrested for provincial offenses acts, highway traffic tickets, things of that nature. It's pretty rare. But, you know, if the police are going to use force, then the law is really clear on that. It's got to be proportionate. And it's got to be reasonable. And that's where the body cam is going to come in.
0: I guess that's the only part to me that there would be some sort of argument. But again, if the guy's not complying with the first officer, then maybe you have other officers come to the officer's assistance. But overall, I don't have a big problem with this. Andrew, go ahead. You're on News Talk 1010.
3: Hey, I'm just, like, I'm wondering if I'm in a car and I blow through a stop sign, and the cops are there to witness it, and they try to stop me, and I keep going, and I flip them off or I swear at them as I try to evade them. Of course they're going to react this way, and it would not end up in the news.
0: Because you think that everybody's anti-cyclist? What do you mean? If there was a high-speed chase... Pardon me?
3: It doesn't even... like there. There's no high-speed chase, right? If I just blow a stop sign and I pulled over and I refuse to stop and I swear at the cops and I try to keep driving, they're going to forcibly remove me from my vehicle and arrest me, and it would not end up in the news because it's expected.
0: I think that's
3: exactly
0: probably
3: what I
0: right.
3: Deserve.
0: I think that's 100% right.
3: So this guy's on the road, or he should follow the rules of the road, and he should expect the consequences that come with it.
0: I think if you're going to go rogue, there's going to be, I don't think the police want to be in a position where they're explaining what happened, and I think that they don't like this scenario either, but what are you supposed to do? Again, somebody give me a legit way that you would handle this if, again, we're filling a lot of this empty vacuum up because the video doesn't explain everything, but I don't know how you would do this if the guy didn't want to comply. Brandon, you're on News Talk 1010.
4: I love rolling into the consequence section, right? So, listen, I think everybody hates this because, or doesn't like it, because there was a consequence to actions. I feel like that's the bigger topic. So many in the public are used to, breaking laws, be it running a stop sign or something small, and never, for the most part, seeing a consequence. Now we see the Toronto police, who routinely every day deal with the worst individuals. They believe that this is heavy-handed, when really all they're looking at is officer safety. If you have other units there, why would they not assist? Everybody hates to see the police handling somebody, but nobody cares to ask the question about how they got there. They just think the police are being overhanded and unfair to somebody.
0: I think given this situation, you're right. We're all jumping to conclusions to a certain extent, assuming the police did something wrong because the video doesn't tell the whole story.
4: No, and you, I love that you bring up, okay, if you took the same situation in a car, it would be adversely different, but the media love to spin the police, not all media, by no means, but anytime they can get a gotcha video. You know there's going to be camera of the officer going ahead in the early parts that haven't been, you know, put out there. And nobody's looking at this story. They're just seeing a bunch of officers jumping on somebody on a bike and saying, here's Toronto Police again doing what we think they all do. And it's not. They just want to make sure their officers are safe. Somebody's not complying. Complying's easy, but whether your definition and my definition are the same, that's where it starts to get in the weeds. If an officer gives you a command, you do it. If you don't comply, sometimes two or three may pile on you, but then you're no longer the victim. You're part of it, right? And I feel like that's the disconnect.
0: Good call, Brenda. Thank you very much. 416-872-1010. 416-872-1010. Most people agreeing with what the police did, at least to the point of, you know, with what we know, because that video does have a lot of, you know, dead spots in it where we don't know everything. Phone lines open, 416-872-1010. 15 minutes after 5 o'clock, News Talk 1010, Time Saver Traffic.
2: On the 401 eastbound express past the 400, a stalled vehicle stopped in the right lane. It's got things backed up from the Dixie Road. Northbound on the 404 approaching Finch, a collision in the center lane. It is slow from Bayview Bloor on the DVP. Westbound on the Gardner delays Jarvis to Jameson. 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
0: We're bombarded with negative news about the real estate industry almost on a daily basis. 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
0: Just before the break, we talked about how long this summer break is going to be for MPPs who work at Queen's Park. Doug says he's working all of the time. I don't think anybody doubts that. But first, a couple of final phone calls on the takedown, Toronto police, of a cyclist who appears to not want to stop at a stoplight sign. He's apparently in pain. I don't know how else that goes down for people. I seriously would like people to suggest how the police should handle that if they don't think it was handled appropriately, at least based on knowing what we know. Eric, you're on News Talk 1010.
19: Yeah, thanks for having me on. So first of all, I think bicycles should have license plates and should be held accountable for the actions that they take while they're on the road.
0: Yep.
19: It's just like any vehicle. Now, with the takedown, takedown's a little weird. So there's a model in Ontario that we called, that's called the use of force model. So at the time that the officer requested the individual to stop, and he did not stop, he was actively resisting a detainment. So once you begin to actively resist a detainment, the force level that you can legally articulate begins to rise.
0: Yeah.
19: And for the four cops that are jumping on him, for the cyclist it's safer, and for the police officers it's safer. It's much easier to gain control of somebody with four people than one. If it was one cop taking one guy down, they could be struggling on the side of the road for 5 minutes.
0: Yeah.
19: And that's going to further injury to the individual.
0: Are you a police officer?
19: I'm not a police officer. I'm not a police officer, but I'm educated.
0: Okay. Great stuff. Eric, thank you very much. Really appreciate that. Okay. As we said earlier, 147 days, that includes Saturdays and Sundays, so maybe you don't think that that math is really that fair. That is the summer break for the MPPs, the government, the opposition at Queen's Park. Marit Stiles makes it sound like, okay, there's going to be a big break where there's not going to be a lot of work done.
20: I think the people of Ontario expect the government and every single member that they have elected to roll up their sleeves and work just as hard as they do every day.
0: So this is the last day that they're sitting. Doug Ford says he's going to be working really hard.
21: I am jammed from 6 in the morning. I don't get home till midnight every single night. We're going to get out there and we're going to sell Ontario.
0: So which is it? And how do you feel about that? Again, I believe everybody should be back at work. But if Doug Ford is like, yeah, we're going to be working really hard, then maybe the union should be able to work from home during the time that the government isn't going to be sitting at Queen's Park if you're going to be working really hard. Let us now say hello to John Fraser. He's the interim leader of the Ontario Liberal Party. John, thank you very much for your time.
22: My pleasure, Jim.
0: Did you sign up for a 21-week summer break?
22: No. We should be back the second week, September, like the parliamentary calendar does say. We have a standard calendar. The government only sits about half of the time that we should be sitting. And it's actually not as much about work as it is about accountability. The reason we're here is to hold the government, to hold ministers to account, and not just the opposition, but members of the government have to, you know, be able to ask ministers questions about what's happening in their ridings.
0: You bring up a good point. When Doug says he's going to be working all the time, there is no accountability there.
22: There is no accountability. I mean, they don't want to talk about the luxury private jet. They don't want to talk about the secret payout and the air rights deal. There's all this stuff they don't want to talk about. And when we're not here, we don't get to do that in question period. It's harder for the media because we're not all congregated in the same place. So it's hard to get questions answered from the government. It's hard enough when we are here to get a question answered, but when we don't sit, it's virtually impossible.
0: Is this so? 21 weeks. Sounds like you're saying that what would be okay? 17 weeks would be okay. How long would be okay? Not coming.
22: Well,
0: back.
22: We come back and say we should be. I think we'll be sitting for like 5 or 6 weeks, the way the government has it now. It should be 12, right? So
0: yeah.
22: We should be sitting, have twice as many sitting days as the government is allowing. We sat for only 30 days since Family Day, or just actually
0: February.
22: We should have come back Family Day, but since the Christmas break, we've only sat 30 days.
0: You were off at Christmas, the winter break, yeah. From December the 11th till what, the middle of March?
22: It was the 23rd of March, I believe.
0: 23rd of March.
22: Yeah. And so the government just doesn't want to be held to account. It's tough for them here because it's a government that's 8 years in. It's tired. It's out of touch. And in many ways, it's lost its way.
0: And it's funny. I mean, a lot of people just sit back and rubberneck all of the kind of ridiculous arguments and think that people who are at Queen's Park, or to be fair, sitting in Ottawa, act like a bunch of kids. But that is the role of the opposition, not to act like kids, but to hold the government to account. So when we hear, I think credibly so, people don't believe that Doug Ford is actually feet up at the cottage all the time. I'm sure he's going to take some time off. People do believe that MPPs of any political stripe probably are doing some work back in their riding, but not to the extent of 21 weeks.
22: Well, no. And look, I don't dispute the fact that people will be working hard, all members of the House. I don't think I don't think people look at this as a break. The challenge is half of our job, which is accountability, which we sort of established that through our parliamentary calendar, has now been cut in half. So we're doing what we need to do 25% of the time, when we should be doing it 50% of the time. Accountability is really important in democracy. And so, it's like saying to taxpayers, here's the bill, but you don't get that many questions. That's the way I see it. And, yeah. We should be back. It's all about accountability.
0: There are a couple of polls, maybe going back a month. I think Doug Ford in most polls is back in front, but there was one poll that suggested that your party was leading and you don't even really have a leader. You're the interim leader right now. I guess the rules suggest that you're not allowed to run to be the leader. Have you ever thought of maybe kicking the interim leader thing to the side and becoming the leader?
22: No, I said early on that I think that it's a 10-year contract, it requires a lot of time. I'm 67, and one of the most important things to me is that my grandkids remember me as their grandfather, their friend, not the guy who had the big job. I'm not going anywhere. I'm here to help the next leader. I'm here to fight to become the next government and do the things for Ontarians that need to be done.
0: Thank you very much for your time. I appreciate it.
22: My pleasure, Jim. Thank you.
0: That is the leader, I was going to say, of the opposition. The Liberal Party is not the opposition. That would be the NDP. Interim leader John Fraser of the Liberal Party of Ontario wanted to play a bit of a conversation. I know that there were some people who I've never understood the thought that you deserve privacy when you're walking in public. That is, if the government started having, drones or cameras that were pointed into your window and only into your window, that I would understand. But when you leave the house and you're walking around, you are in public. So Patrick Brown, with the announcement yesterday and then on with More in the Morning earlier today, talking about these new cameras that they're going to be using and this latest technology. Apparently he was whispering when he talked. Here he is with John Moore earlier today. Unless my computer is broken, then okay, here we go.
1: It's actually integrated with the Peel Police Operations, and so they will have visibility of the cameras at all times, but it's also deployable in the sense that that footage can be sent to the officer in the area. So if there is, if we're looking for a red car that left a home invasion, that we can track that red car through any of the cameras in real time with officers on shift.
0: Again, I do not understand any argument that people are concerned that people might have where this technology is. Is it becoming too much? Is it becoming RoboCop? Is it becoming like a surveillance, society? I guess. But I'm not sure where that's a problem. And I usually hate those slippery slope arguments. I usually hate when somebody says, well, if you're not doing anything wrong, you have nothing to worry about. That is no excuse for the erosion of our rights. But I don't know what right or expectation that you think you have not to be recognized, mostly after the fact. I think there have been studies. I know I used to quote a study that was used quite often, that these things do not deter people. Maybe that's because most people don't know they're being filmed, so they're not deterred. But if everybody knew that when they leave their house, there's a chance that they could be on video, that there could be a deterrent. And maybe in the future, that kind of thing, that kind of thought would evaporate. Whereas if you ask people 10 years ago, if they think that they're being monitored all the time, they probably would say no. But I don't understand, if you're leaving your house and you're in public, why you wouldn't think that cameras could be watching you wherever you go. In a moment, Deb Hutton talked to the people behind a roaming kind of healthcare mobile clinic. It's a partnership with the University Health Network. And who? There seems to be some sort of concern that perhaps unhoused people are going to be showing up to get this health care and giving libraries a bad name, because too many people are going to be going to libraries. Are you down with that? In a moment, it's 5:30 in Toronto. 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
2: On the 400 southbound past Finch, a collision there blocking the three right lanes. Heavy delays approaching Finch. On the 401 eastbound express past the 400, a stall in the right lane. It's slow from the 403. And northbound on the DVP approaching Finch, a collision there in the center lane. It's backed up from Baby Bloor on the DVP. South 404 delays approaching Steeles south to Lawrence. And the Gardner westbound slowed Jarvis to pass Jamison. Time saver traffic, I'm Adil Lakhani. Your next update at 5:45 on News Talk 1010 Toronto.
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5: All right, the 5 o'clock keyword is Muskoka. 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Mike, put you on the spot. If you had to escape to somewhere in Canada, where would you want to go? Somewhere that you've been before, or check out a place you've never been before?
6: If I'm getting this amount of money and I'm getting this, like, as a prize, I want to go somewhere I haven't been. So therefore, it would be probably somewhere on the East Coast. I've never been out that way. I would probably do, I'd go to Newfoundland.
5: Yeah, I've never been
6: to Newfoundland. I've been all the way out west. I go, as far as I can go east, I go to Newfoundland.
5: I've never been to Newfoundland. It's the only province I have not been to. Okay, Maritime Boy, Ben from Halifax, he'll tell you about it if you don't ask. Where would you go if you had to escape, didn't have to, you want to escape to Canada?
7: Jim, it has been a lifelong dream of mine to take the train across Canada.
5: Like the Rockies thing,
7: the
5: or just
7: whole
5: across
7: thing,
5: Canada.
7: The Rocky Mountaineer, man. I have been as far west as Sault Ste. Marie. I've been as far east as all of the other eastern provinces.
5: You've been to Newfoundland.
7: Including Newfoundland. Yeah. Yep. But I would take the Rocky Mountaineer, or whatever the heck it's called, from one end, or at least from Toronto, over to BC. It's been a dream of mine.
5: I would also like to go to the territories in the summertime, though. Yes, I would love to go to the territories in the summertime. Okay. 416-872-1010, 416-872-1010. One of the things that when you live here, you see all the problems. And that could go to even what's going on right now, where Pierre Poilievre is trying to point out that we have problems with our economy, and I do think it's a blind spot for the Prime Minister who, and I don't, like other people, think that he's not working hard on things that will pay off. They're just not going to pay off for a while. They're not going to pay off for a while. on a day when Canada has notified the United States that they would love to renegotiate CUSMA and have it stick around for another 16 years. I'm not sure that that's going to get an instant stamp of approval. But there's lots of things that we focus on, which is not the good stuff here in this country. And I would say the same thing about Toronto. That the nature of talk radio is we talk about things that aren't going well and we deserve better and that kind of stuff. And that's true. But whenever these lists of best place to live, and we used to be number one, now we're still maybe in the top five, but there's a different international list that comes out every, I don't know, there's a different one every month and a half, maybe every 2 months. And I'm just here to say that like when are the opportunities when we are going to take a pause and say, yeah, we're very grateful for Canada. That when Stephen Harper is prime minister or when Justin Trudeau is prime minister, that we still stand back and go, yeah, we're grateful to be Canadian. I don't know if we have that. I heard somebody give a speech recently who said, no matter how much you hate the country on either side of the spectrum, there's still a place for you in this country. And then you have people from other parts of the world who are dying to come here, who would love to be Canadian. And they come here and they tell us, you guys don't know how great you have it. I wonder if any of us realize that. That despite whoever you hate, Trudeau or Pierre or whoever you hate, that we have it great in this country. Is that something that because of 10 years of Trudeau, you don't see it that way any longer because you have to turn on the news and you have to hear from a politician that you don't like maybe Pierre Poilievre, and you think south of the border, whatever, Trump has ruined Canada, whatever you think, do you not think, hey, I'm still grateful to be Canadian? This woman from Ukraine talked about how she's kind of sick of people slamming this country. She's like, I want to be here. And it sounds like none of you people want to be here.
8: Staying in Canada, seeing Canadians complain about this country is actually wild to me. This is the second most opportunity dense country in the world. People literally don't care what is your race, how old you are, how young you are, what is your accent, and how bad your English actually is. I am literally fighting to stay in this country. And some of you are acting like this country is a burden. So this is your daily reminder that people will trade places with you in a blink of an eye just to be born in the country where you were born.
5: So clearly somebody who's come here since the war with Russia started is like, you guys are complaining about what? And we know what everybody has a different, this kind of drove me crazy when Trudeau was elected. He goes, Canada is back, as if his version of what Canada is was the best version of Canada. And like I said earlier, when somebody said, even if you hate it here, there's room for you in Canada, that we are a pretty accepting country. Maybe we don't seem like that any longer, but how often are you, despite your political foes and the things that you're arguing with online with people that you will never meet? I got one phone call. One phone call of, hey, do you realize how lucky you have it? And maybe everybody's like, yeah, I'm lucky, but it would have been luckier if it wasn't for that Trudeau. Here is Lorraine on News Talk 1010. Hello, Lorraine?
9: Great.
5: Hi, go ahead.
9: Hi. Yeah, I think personally we live in a great country. I have been extremely lucky to visit other countries, and I love it when I come back. When I see the living conditions in other countries, again, very grateful to be here. I was not born here. I'm lucky that my parents chose this as their country to bring me to, because I got an amazing education. I have had health care. You know, I'm a cancer survivor. If I'd been in the States, I would have lost everything. Absolutely everything. and I wouldn't have gotten the treatment and so many other different countries, right? So, but I think once you leave and explore the world, when you come home, you're a little bit, you'll just be that little bit more grateful.
5: Great phone call. Thank you very much for your phone call. I want to make it clear that my opinion doesn't mean that I don't think the TTC shouldn't be running better and you shouldn't be able to feel safe on it, or that we shouldn't have our parks back. I think you can have all of those things at the same time, but it seems like so many Canadians want to throw at the baby with the bathwater and everything stinks because one or two things might stink. And we don't realize how grateful we should be for a very amazing country. Judy.
10: Hello.
5: Go ahead.
10: I agree.
5: Everybody's apparently phoning from the same area. Okay, go ahead. I think we got you back.
10: Hi. Hello.
5: Yep, you're there. Go ahead.
10: Okay. That's my opinion.
5: Okay, we're losing you. Now, well, I'm going to put you on hold, and I might return to this topic in a couple of seconds' time. That maybe Canada isn't as terrible as Canadians think. Is that possible? That this country isn't as garbage as we think it is? Everybody around the world will tell you that it's not. And Toronto's not an affordable city for a lot of people to live in. And maybe if you can't live, you don't realize how great it is. Maybe when you can't eat, that's a good point, Jim. When you can't eat, it's hard to say. Yeah, we're living in a great place. If my stomach would stop rumbling, I might be able to appreciate it. 5:45, News Talk 1010, time saver traffic.
11: On the 400 southbound past Finch, a collision now has the four right lanes blocked. Heavy delays from the 407. On the 401 westbound express at Victoria Park, a collision in the right lane, slow from McCowan. Eastbound express past the 400, a stall in at the right lane. There it's slow from the 403. 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
5: CTV Toronto News is on the way, coming up in about 15 minutes time. And that is, not 15 minutes time, in about 10 minutes time. What Toronto is talking about will be the CTV Toronto News. Hey, I wanted to remind you of something that we encourage you to do almost every day. Just check it out. 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Everybody loves Quebec City. Have you been to Quebec City in a while? Plus a concert? 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So simple to download. You can probably do it in about 30 seconds. Then you just, with your thumbs, type in News Talk 1010. There's a little heart there where you can save it, so it's always going to be there. And then, this contest is super easy to qualify for. All you have to do is listen for 10 minutes. Something's going to pop up on your screen, and it's the ballot to fill out for a trip to Quebec City. Flights, hotel, VIP tickets, and $1,000 in spending money. That's what you get, whether you're a Jelly Roll fan or not. Who doesn't love Quebec City? So all you need to do is download that iHeartRadio app. It is 1,000% free. And then when you're listening for 10 minutes, you get the prompt to enter the contest. And you get that all for listening to News Talk 1010. You could be off to Quebec City and off to Quebec City to see Jelly Roll. Do it every day to stack up your chances to win. Like if you do, cause I know that I can't win, but I listen on the app all the time and I'm like, oh, who's this guy? Oh yeah, Jelly Roll. And so if you're listening throughout the day, use it as an opportunity to, I mean, you're doing it anyway, right? Use it as an opportunity to, and this won't be the only contest we'll be doing this way. We'll be doing lots of them this way. But this is an opportunity to maybe see a part of Canada. Maybe you win this. Your husband wins Escape to Canada. You got a trip to Quebec City. Who doesn't love Quebec City is my question. I haven't been in a long time. Super would love to do that again. Maybe I will later on this summer. Okay. One of the things that Deb talked about was an effort from the University Health Network to connect with people who might be unhoused. Maybe they are living in a situation where they don't have a doctor, and there might be all sorts of different reasons why you would start this up. So it is the United Health Network, sorry, the University Health Network, setting this up in cohorts with the Toronto Public Libraries. Now, I guess Toronto Public Libraries, I know that just like the TTC, Toronto libraries are becoming homeless shelters to a certain extent. So maybe there is a point where you wouldn't want to have these things outside of libraries because maybe you have them at community centers. I think you could probably have them at community centers throughout the city and have them be as evenly distributed as they are if they're doing it at the library. But it is a great idea and a fantastic service that Dr. Boosery is offering.
0: And this idea was really prompted from some really great work with mobile health clinics across the country, but really trying to ascertain this partnership with the libraries to ensure that there are a lot of people who go there that are having challenges accessing healthcare that are known to library workers. And there are people that we're missing in trying to be able to provide that care at the hospital level or at the outpatient level. And through these mobile health clinics, we now will be able to have two vehicles that are fully equipped with nurse practitioner and community health worker and counseling to be able to have care right where people are at.
5: So this argument that, and I do not know, I certainly know on the TTC side that the fact that people who are unhoused, who are urinating and defecating, not all the time, but enough, that has kind of got people not using the TTC. I don't know how bad the situation is if people are better behaved at libraries, but if the contention is, hey, the librarians know these people, then maybe it should be at the library. As much as I originally thought, okay, you don't necessarily need the libraries to be a magnet for people to scare people away. I know we're talking about human beings, folks, but these are the realities that we're living in right now because of how bad things have gotten. So here is the doctor one more time.
0: Yeah, the funding is through UHN, and there's provincial support as well as philanthropic support. We've been fortunate for myself as the executive director of the Gattuso Center for Social Medicine, and so we've been very fortunate to have family foundation support of this work.
5: Boosery.
0: Gattuso and many others who have really stepped up to see the importance of social medicine over the last 5 years and taking a different approach to kind of deliver care for marginalized populations, but for anyone who's really having, it's really open access, and it's really about trying to deliver on a universal healthcare system.
5: I think that's fantastic. And for the people who are making those donations to that effort, I think that's, man, I don't have anything bad to say about this thing. I mean, the idea that that this is going to be at a library for the brief time, the one day in a month, I don't know how often they're going to be at these libraries. That the idea that, hey, you're going to scare people away who want to use the library, In the greater course of the work that these people are doing, I don't have a problem with that. I did see a chart. Our friends at Integrity Toronto had a chart on how much of your property tax is going towards the TTC. Now, this would be something that you would be cognizant of, that taxpayers in Toronto support the TTC, but in seeing a number, I decided to, you know, do a search on what the average property tax would be of a homeowner in Toronto. And it's about $5,300. Anywhere from, I think it was like 14 to 18% of that. So it could be anywhere from like $700 to $1,000 that you're paying towards the TTC. And when we're doing that, I would just think that if they're taking 17%, so again, in the example of it being $5,300 and they're taking 17%, that's $920. And more people are choosing not to take the TTC. I would say that people who pay their property taxes in the city of Toronto deserve better. A better, more reliable, safe transit system should be demanded by the taxpayers in the city, and maybe not just the people who are paying for it at the turnstile. I'm Jim Richards.
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1: Heavy delays continue southbound on the 400 where past Finch, a collision has the four right lanes blocked. It is slow from the 407. On the 401 westbound express at Victoria Park, a collision in the right lane. It's slow approaching McCowan. Eastbound on the express past the 400, a stall in at the right lane. It's backed up from the 403. And on the DVP northbound approaching Finch, a collision in the center lane. It's slow from the Gardner. Time Saver Traffic, I'm Adil Lakhani. 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
2: Good evening. A massive fire is burning in Brampton at this hour. Thick black smoke can be seen from kilometers away.
21: The fire broke out around 20 after 4 this afternoon. This is a live look from the CTV News Chopper at this hour. The fire is currently burning inside a scrapyard near Intermodal Drive and Goreway Drive, which is just north of the 407 in Brampton. Fortunately, no injuries have been reported, but again, you can see there thick black smoke as firefighters try to douse this fire. There are also visible flames, and there is a heavy presence of fire trucks and emergency response vehicles in this area.
2: Peel Police say roads near the fire are closed, and they're advising people to avoid the area. They say the smoke is affecting visibility on some roads in the area, and are asking people to keep their windows closed. Again, this fire was first called in around 4:20 this afternoon and continues to burn. We'll have more on this throughout the evening on CP24 and tonight on CTV News at 11:30. In other news, police are calling the numbers alarming. A dramatic uptick in fatalities on Toronto's roads.
21: The latest, a 63-year-old man killed last night in Etobicoke. Our Janice Golding joins us live tonight with more on the crash and the concern from police on the dramatic rise in fatal incidents on our roads. Janice.
23: Hi, Michelle. As you've mentioned, Toronto police are sounding the alarm about a huge uptick in the number of traffic fatalities in our city, saying they've gone up dramatically year over year, and the numbers are even higher over the course of 2 years. This as friends and family are mourning the loss of the city's latest victim.
24: Emergency crews surround a man on Shorncliffe Road at Bramshott, trying to save his life after the Dodge Dart he was driving went off the road and crashed into a parked dump truck.
25: He was a big car guy. All weekend he was at the car show with the Dart. He had Model A's.
24: Family and friends identifying the victim as 63-year-old Kelly Nichols, the owner of an Etobicoke service station.
25: He was a kind person, a loving person. He gave his heart and soul to people.
26: Fantastic guy. Very charismatic, strong, opinionated, but always there for everybody. That's why he carries a lot of weight locally with a lot of people.
24: People gathered at Nichols Garage today, given the news traveled quickly.
27: It's amazing how he was so well known. So it's been going around the neighborhood. Everybody's phoning everybody.
24: Police say they were called to the scene just after 6:30 p.m. after a driver lost control of his car and struck another vehicle.
28: I was closing my shop, and all of a sudden, we heard something hit a truck over there. And we went across the street, called 911. The guy was still breathing.
29: Then the guy was laying on the ground. The ambulance came and picked him up or whatever, got him out of the car, and they're trying to revive him.
24: Despite life-saving efforts, he would be pronounced dead at the scene. Nichols, the latest victim, say Toronto police, in a year that's seen a huge uptick in traffic-related fatalities.
30: We have had a 28% increase from last year at this time. A significant increase has been shown with our motorcycle operators and our pedestrians this year. So our motorcycle operator deaths this year are up 500% compared to the same time last year.
24: Police call it an alarming trend, with pedestrian fatalities up 56% compared to this time last year and 75% compared to 2024. Police blaming aggressive and distracted driving along with speeding for the majority of these accidents.
30: I'm worried. I'm definitely worried about this trend.
24: While people who knew Nichols say he had a heart condition and other health issues, no one knows for sure what caused him to lose control yesterday evening.
29: He wasn't even a crazy driver. He was just like, you know, he was always like calm driver and stuff.
25: I'm not going to say anything till we hear from the coroner. I'm not going to speculate or anything.
24: Nichols' accident, Toronto's 23rd fatal collision this year. Police say not only have the number of fatal collisions gone up, but so too have the number of serious injuries. And they say motorists need to do more and pay attention to the roads and slow down. But they say everyone needs to do their part. Reporting live, I'm Janice Golding. Now back to Nathan.
2: Thank you, Janice. Also tonight, MPPs rise for the summer, but not before some final parting shots in the legislature. The criticism, the defense, and the work still ahead.
3: It is work. It is work meant to make things run more smoothly during the World Cup.
2: But tonight, the TTC is warning service disruptions and closures could make life difficult for those trying to get around before the games kick off. CTV's Mike Walker is live tonight with details, and Mike Rodgers will start dealing with some of these issues in just a few days.
4: Yes, Nathan, that's right. It gets underway on Sunday with a line one close between Shepherd West and St. George stations, plus service disruption for the commute on Monday, though the TTC says this is necessary for track work to remove four reduced speed zones along line one.
6: In just a matter of days, the TTC will start to expand.

0: frustrating.
1: It's been a priority for the TTC's new CEO, but to get that work done, there will be no subway service along that stretch of Line 1 Sunday. And on Monday, the TTC will be running single-line service between Lawrence West and Wilson stations. That means both north and southbound subways will only run on the northbound tracks.
2: Your subway service, I want to be very clear, is not going to be as efficient as you're used to. There's going to be longer headways. Customers will have the option to be able to utilize our shuttle service as well.
1: The disruption expected to increase the commute by 20 minutes.
3: As long as it's fixed, and I won't go on Monday.
4: At least it's like solving a longer-term problem, right? So we can suffer for a day or two.
1: Hundreds of thousands of people are expected to visit Toronto throughout the tournament. That will include 6 matches here. Officials insisting this track work is not last minute.
2: So it's just part of the dynamic process that we undertake in terms of planning, but the intention was always to get to FIFA with as low a number of restricted speed zones as possible.
1: Pointing to 2 hydraulic fuel leaks that forced the TTC to take its work trains out of service and events in the city prompting the transit agency to revise its work schedule. Now, as for Monday service disruption, the TTC says it chose that day because peak ridership levels are Tuesday through to Thursday. And there's another reduced speed zone near Davisville Station. Officials said today they hope to have that removed in time for FIFA. Reporting live, I'm Mike Walker. Michelle, back to you.
5: Thank you, Mike. Well, let's turn our attention to the forecast. And oh, wow, what a lovely surprise. A shot of beautiful Niagara Falls. They clearly are enjoying sunshine today and some warmth. Great day to be a tourist exploring Niagara or right here in Toronto because our run of sun continues and nature turned up the heat a little bit from yesterday. Lindsay Morrison is here with a look at the current conditions and it's about to get even hotter, Lindsay.
6: That's for sure, Michelle. And I have no doubt that visitors who come to Toronto will be making their way to Niagara Falls when the World Cup is here next week. So yes, all eyes on the Golden Horseshoe all the way around. Right now it is 24 degrees at Pearson Airport, as well as Niagara Falls, 24 degrees in London and Hamilton, 25 this hour in Peterborough. We've got a northerly wind today. It's been a little breezy at times, but interestingly enough, that north wind not cooling us down. The opposite. We were warmer today than we were yesterday. Beautiful sunshine right across southern Ontario. There's a layer of high cloud that's maybe muting the blue sky a little bit out there, but overall things are looking good. Here's your overnight at a glance, 11 degrees, the forecast low with a few clouds out there. Overall, it is looking pretty seasonal for us, but there is a frost advisory once again in place for communities north of Bancroft. Coming up, we are going to talk about turning up the heat a little bit. We'll show you when we could be close to 30 degrees. That's ahead. But for now, Nathan, I'll send it over to you.
7: Thank you, Lindsay. It may not be summer just yet, but the summer break has begun for the Ontario Legislature.
5: The spring session ended today after just 30 days. MPPs will not sit again until the fall, but the government says it doesn't mean they won't be hard at work in the meantime. CTV's Queen's Park Bureau Chief Siobhan Morris joins us live tonight with the details. Siobhan.
8: Well, the government House leader really bristled at any suggestion that this is a break for MPPs. He says your local representative will be visible in your community this summer, but opposition critics say all of this is bad for accountability.
9: It's the pageantry that puts a period on the spring session of the Ontario Legislature, just 30 days inside Queen's Park, packed with controversy for Premier Doug Ford and his government.
10: He spent their money on a luxury private jet. He sold out the Toronto waterfront to American investment bankers. And he changed the laws of this province to hide his cell phone records.
9: By the time MPPs are all back together, leaves will be falling off the trees. The legislature on recess until October 27th.
11: It's not a break. We are going to be extremely busy with public hearings, with committees, with conferences. You will see MPPs in every corner of this province.
9: The Premier defends his work ethic. He says his schedule is packed, including with work trips to the U.S.
12: Rather than sitting here and arguing with each other, we're actually going to get out there and talk to the people and start bringing more jobs to Ontario.
9: But critics argue it's more about ducking accountability.
13: It's wrong. And the government's just getting in the habit of doing this. They don't want to be here. They don't want the scrutiny.
9: There is a second part of the government's justification of waiting until late October to reconvene.
13: We don't want to interfere in the municipal elections.
9: Opposition leaders counter that in the last few weeks, the government's expanded the powers of regional chairs, muscled in on the deal governing Toronto's island.

0: airport.
1: They directly interfered in Toronto elections back in 2018. So it's BS if the government's not bringing us back because they don't want to interfere in municipal elections.
0: There will be at least one by-election before MPPs are back at Queen's Park. That's in Scarborough Southwest to replace Dolly Begum. Remember, she made the jump to federal politics and changed parties too. We also know that Caroline Mulroney intends to resign at some point in the coming months. Reporting live from Queen's Park, I'm Siobhan Morris. Nathan, back to you.
2: Thank you, Siobhan. And still with Queen's Park, the province is investing $4 million to increase student access to practical learning outside the classroom.
3: When students have opportunities to put their learning into practice, they leave school better prepared for whatever path they choose. Now, this investment will help more students access those experiences and build a strong foundation for the future. Through these partnerships, students will have opportunities to strengthen communication, teamwork, and problem-solving skills, develop confidence through their new experiences, and give back through services in their communities.
2: The investment is being made in partnership with the Duke of Edinburgh's International Award Canada, as well as the King's Trust Canada. The province says school boards that will be taking part in the programs will communicate more information to parents and students directly.
4: Parents still have a chance to share their opinions with the province on new protections for students with medical conditions. The Ford government says the measures will include students with diabetes, epilepsy, severe allergies, and asthma. The proposed changes would ensure all school boards use the same form for creating care plans and require standardized training for staff. The province is still consulting about potential changes, and comments can be submitted until July 12th to school boards and other stakeholders engaged in consultation. Still ahead, the U.S. president is at it again, calling Canada the 51st state, mere hours before the trade minister arrived in Washington. The prime minister and the premier's reaction to Trump's renewed taunt as Canada enters a technical recession.
2: Police have released an image of a suspect in an attempted murder investigation in Richmond Hill. 30-year-old Syed Human Mermot Adey, of no fixed address, is wanted for attempted murder and aggravated assault. York police say he's believed to be one of three people involved in the stabbing and road rage incident near Yonge and May Avenue on June 21st of last year. One of the suspects was arrested at the scene, while a second person was taken into custody on the weekend. The victim was treated for non-life-threatening injuries.
4: Police are searching for a suspect in connection with an assault in the city's East End. Police have released these images of the suspect, who is described as being in his mid to late 20s with a slim build and dark hair. He was last seen wearing a basketball jersey, black pants, running shoes, and a black crossbody bag. Police say on May 17th, the suspect attacked a victim on a streetcar near Coxwell and Queen before running away. Police say the assault was unprovoked and the victim was taken to hospital with serious but non-life threatening injuries.
2: Police have laid charges in the theft of an armored vehicle, which they say was an inside job. A loaded gun was also seized during the arrest. On April 14th, police say two guards in an armored vehicle did a money drop-off at Yonge and Dundas. A white pickup truck drove up and a man got out, entered the armored vehicle, which was left unlocked and left with cash. He was later arrested on May 13th. 35-year-old Dane Marson of Brampton is facing several charges, including multiple firearms offenses and theft over $5,000. Investigators say an employee of the armored car company was also involved in the theft.
4: New polling is bringing to light just how frustrated and fed up Canadians feel about our healthcare system.
2: CTV's Andrew Johnson has more on the data and one family's experience that was once unheard of but is now the norm for many.
0: She got her own bowl of Cheerios last week for the first time.
5: Jen Dunn still remembers how she got her daughter, Kaya, who has severe autism, a referral to a pediatrician. How could she forget?
0: I'm not exaggerating. I was on my knees in tears. And I said, I'm not leaving here until I get some help. Nobody will help me.
5: Hours spent in waiting rooms or months on referral lists don't pass quickly.
0: Any kid on the spectrum, it's just so hard for them to wait.
5: Dunn's number one focus is her daughter, but her own care situation is bleak. She last had a family doctor a decade and a half ago.
0: I was pregnant with my daughter, and she just turned 16. I have gone on extensive wait lists, but I never get, it's like a lottery to get in.
5: Dunn's experience is echoed in a new Nanos research poll of 1,000 Canadians who most commonly named long waits their number one healthcare concern, followed by poor access to services and shortages of both doctors and staff. More than 90% of Canadians polled say something needs to change. More than two-thirds are open or somewhat open to having providers use AI to assist with diagnosis and treatment plans. 60% expressed openness to allowing private organizations to deliver publicly funded surgeries and diagnostic tests to reduce wait times.
6: The health system generally is so hard to turn this big ship around. Whether it comes to using virtual care, allowing health professionals to use AI, allowing health professionals to do more of the things that traditionally doctors would do.
5: Only 14% of Canadians polled believe the healthcare system is headed in the right direction. No matter the solution, and a fix won't be simple, almost everyone agrees something is seriously wrong. Andrew Johnson, CTV News, Vancouver.
2: Trade Talk was front and center as the Canadian minister leading that file met with his American counterpart in Washington.
4: Ahead of the high-stakes meeting, Dominic Leblanc sent a letter to the U.S. and Mexico calling for a lengthy renewal of the Continental Trade Agreement. CTV's Abigail Beeman reports.
7: Minister, what are the goals of this meeting?
8: The goals of this meeting is to be able to tell you how well it's gone when we finish at 5 o'clock this afternoon.
9: The Canada-U.S. Trade Minister and Chief Negotiator in Washington to talk with the top U.S. Trade Rep, Jamieson Greer. Dominic Leblanc issued a letter to the U.S. and Mexico officially stating Canada's recommendation for a 16-year renewal of the Canada-U.S.-Mexico Free Trade Agreement.
10: We took stock of the work that the Americans want to do with Canada and the work that we're prepared to do over the coming weeks. I remain optimistic about the work that we can do with the Americans.
9: While a delegation from Manitoba was also here Tuesday, separately meeting with other U.S. trade officials.
11: There's clearly a path forward. There's clearly an importance for both countries as well to find a solution to this. So, you know, I think we heard clearly some of those irritants were. I think there's a path that we can make these kind of go away as well, though.
9: The U.S. has made its irritants known. The booze ban, supply management, and the online streaming act high on the list, with one source today quoting frustration from U.S. officials who said dealing with Canada has been a roller coaster.
12: He seems to go and socialize and come back empty-handed while the Mexicans have been in formal negotiations, eating our lunch for the last 6 months. I am concerned that Mr. LeBlanc goes down at a time when Mark Carney has led us into the only recession in the G7.
9: The Prime Minister, meanwhile, tried to downplay the idea Mexico is further ahead in talks.
13: There's a series of issues, technical issues, that they have with Mexico, they have with us, which is why there's a bifurcated discussion. So 30 issues or so with us, more than almost 60, I think, with Mexico at current count. And so we're working through a series of those issues.
9: Mexico has already wrapped up one round of trade talks with the U.S., with two more set, leaving many worried about where that leaves Canada ahead of a July 1st deadline. Abigail Beeman, CTV News, Washington.
4: And U.S. President Donald Trump is taking the news that Canada is in a technical recession as an opportunity to revive his threats of making this country the 51st state. CTV's Rachel Aiello has those details.
14: The U.S. president is at it again, taking to Truth Social last night to call Canada the 51st state, a message amplified this morning by the American ambassador to Canada. Prime Minister Mark Carney said, despite the rhetoric, it's an administration Canada has to work with.
15: Can we take the administration as it is and are working together on a number of areas?
16: Canada strong.
14: This less than a week after Carney said a strong Canada would help make America great again. And that line was one U.S. Ambassador Pete Hoekstra said was worth repeating. Asked what he makes of Donald Trump using recession talk to revive the annexation taunt, Pierre Poilievre called it ridiculous.
12: We have to make sure that we don't allow ridiculous comments like that to distract us from the very real suffering that Canadians are experiencing. The regret that Mr. Carney has created this weakness going into formal negotiations.
14: Ontario Premier Doug Ford also pushed back, while noting Ontario created 380% more jobs than the U.S. per capita in April.
16: Yeah, here he goes again. Here goes President Trump again, 51st state. I get tired of that guy.
14: These Canadians weren't worried about the U.S. trying to use our economic slowdown as leverage.
17: We've got lots of opportunities here. We are a country with minerals. We are a country with professionals.
18: Canadians will have none of it.
14: Does Trump even know what leverage is?
19: This is not just Canada that's experiencing the economic issues. It's a worldwide thing.
14: While the Canadians we spoke to didn't express the same concerns, today the opposition called on Carney to present a plan to reverse the recession so that Canada can go into this summer's trade talks in a better economic position. Rachel Aiello, CTV News, Ottawa.
2: In the Middle East, Israeli drone strikes on southern Lebanon killed 8 people. Israel says it will keep attacking if Hezbollah does. The Iranian-backed militant group continued launching projectiles and drones toward Israeli soldiers in southern Lebanon and civilians in Israel. Israeli troops have made their deepest incursion into Lebanon in 26 years and threatened to strike Beirut's southern suburbs. Yesterday, U.S. President Donald Trump said Israel had agreed to not send soldiers to Beirut and that both sides had consented to scale back fighting.
4: Iran has reportedly stopped communicating with mediators after Israel threatened to attack Beirut. Tehran insists the fighting in Lebanon is part of the wider ceasefire talks with the U.S. The Americans and Israelis maintain the hostilities in Lebanon are separate from the Iran war talks. An Iranian regional official indicates a truce needs to be enforced in Lebanon for negotiations to continue. But the U.S. says the talks are still happening. In Ukraine, Russian attacks on Kyiv and other cities killed at least 22 civilians and injured 138 others. More than 600 drones and over 70 missiles were launched, stretching from night into day. Residents in the capital had been on edge after Moscow warned a massive aerial attack was coming. Ukrainian President Volodymyr Zelensky appealed for more U.S. and European support today. He described the strikes as an explicit statement by Russia that if his country is not protected from missiles, these types of attacks will continue.
2: Italy commemorated the 80th anniversary of becoming a republic. The president placed a wreath at the Unknown Soldiers Memorial Monument. On June 2, 1946, a vote was held to elect the Constituent Assembly, which would go on to draft the Italian Constitution, as well as a referendum to decide the country's future political system, either a monarchy or republic. Women were called to vote for the first time in a national consultation, marking their recognition as full citizens.
4: In Hawaii, cameras have captured a rather rare phenomenon at the Kilauea volcano. This small whirlwind formed following the volcano's recent eruption. Scientists say it may have been caused by heat from lava warming surface air, which rises into cooler air above, drawing in surrounding air and creating convergence. The volcano on the Big Island has been experiencing intermittent eruptions since 2024. It's one of the most volcanically active sites on the planet. Coming up on CTV News, a grieving mother on a mission following the trail that led to her daughter's death. W5 investigates the sale of a deadly substance online.
20: Tonight, Pat Foran. Coming up on Consumer Alert, auto theft remains a huge problem, and we've shown many videos of thieves stealing vehicles. But one man who installed cameras inside his truck shows what happens while a theft is in progress. All of that story, that's just ahead.
21: Another great evening in our city. Whether you're heading to a local patio or a local ball diamond, you're going to find lovely conditions right up until sunset, and then we'll be seasonally cool overnight. Tomorrow, a little hotter. We could climb all the way to 29 degrees, and it is going to be hot for the rest of the work and school week, cooling down over the weekend with a little bit of rain returning. We'll take you through the 7-day forecast after the break.
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23: Two problems on the westbound 401 in the express at Victoria Park. A collision in the right lane. In the collectors at Bathurst to stall in at the center lane. It's slow from McCowan. Lots of volume still northbound on the DVP from Bayview Bloor north to the 401. Gardner westbound slow from Jarvis out to Jamison. 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With your News Talk 1010 Time Saver Traffic, I'm Adil Lakhani.
0: It's almost summer, and you know what that means. 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It's time for Canada's favorite reality competition series, hosted by yours truly, John Montgomery. 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
4: Following a crackdown on auto theft, the number of vehicles stolen across Canada last year dropped by 18% over the year before.
2: And while progress is being made, there were still 47,000 thefts reported in 2025, which continues to put pressure on car insurance premiums. Here's Pat Foran and Consumer Alert. Pat.
32: Thanks, Nathan and Michelle. Well, sometimes even if your vehicle is not stolen, it can still be damaged during an attempted car theft. One owner decided to put cameras inside his truck and recently caught thieves on video as they tried to steal it.
4: The 2024 Toyota Tundra TRD Pro is a nice truck, and Bart Keller of Alliston is frustrated that his pickup was almost stolen again for the second time. Along with the latest in security equipment, he also has video cameras installed inside the truck.
31: Well, I have the immobilizer, the dash cam set up, I have a tag system on it. I pretty much protected myself as much as I can.
4: The first time the vehicle was almost stolen was from his driveway. His camera caught thieves as they used a grinder to cut through a steering wheel lock. Because Keller uses an immobilizer, the thieves were unable to steal his truck. Eventually, they gave up and left.
31: When they did that, the sparks went everywhere inside the car, you know, the windshield, the roof. So there was quite a bit of damage done there.
4: Last month, while he was at the movies, thieves tried again to steal his vehicle. They broke windows and used a hacksaw.
31: and they cut through the steering wheel. And it's a bit of a problem because it's a very expensive steering wheel with the airbag and everything attached and all the media on it.
5: Eventually, the thieves also became frustrated by the immobilizer and left, but Keller's video clearly shows one of the suspects. He handed over the video to Peel police, and 2 days later, an arrest was made.
31: I'm really happy to hear that they've been apprehended and charges are pending.
5: A police spokesman said they couldn't comment as the case is before the courts. Keller says even though his truck was not stolen, the vandalism and damage caused still requires thousands of dollars in repairs.
31: I just hope this doesn't keep happening. We need change. We need to stop this.
5: Keller recommends investing in security equipment to prevent your vehicle from being stolen.
31: Now, I want consumers to protect themselves. Get yourself an immobilizer. Get yourself those extra little add-ons because I've seen my vehicle twice already.
32: And if your vehicle is damaged during an attempted theft, you're covered under comprehensive insurance. One claim will not affect your rates, but several could cause your premiums to go up as you'd be considered a higher risk. On your side, I'm Pat Foran.
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2: All right, looking at the forecast, this nice run of sun continues. Another lovely day.
4: June has proven to be a lot of fun so far. Mm-hmm. Yeah, and I think today is, we've been talking about it, it's just the perfect temperature.
7: Just right. Not too hot. It is going to get a little bit hotter as this week goes on. So if that's not your favorite, hopefully you had an opportunity to spend some time outside today. Hard to remember that just yesterday we struggled to climb out of the teens. We made it to 19 degrees. Today we were in the mid-20s, and by the end of this week we could be close to 30. Let me show you what it looked like early this morning, courtesy of our CTV News chopper flying high in the sky, a blue sky at that. We did have a little bit of high-level cloudiness roll in for the afternoon. That may have veiled the blue sky ever so slightly, but it's been wall-to-wall sunshine the last couple of days here, and it's been shining down on our city. Another great day. Here's the satellite and radar. Nothing to see here, at least not right now. High pressure locked in place. I do want to point out that it's been quite rainy in parts of the prairies the last couple of days, especially in and around Calgary, but Edmonton as well, parts of Saskatchewan and now Manitoba, some very heavy bands of rain and thunderstorms moving through. Eventually, what's happening in Western Canada has an influence on our weather here at home. High pressure is going to hold for a few more days, but first we're going to start to see an increase in cloud by about Friday, and then Friday night and into the weekend, we too get into some wet weather. But Wednesday looks bright and sunny. Thursday, mix of sun and cloud. Here comes that bit of cloud cover I mentioned on Friday, and it is possible that some communities will get into a little bit of wet weather. Dayside, for us here in the GTA, this is looking like more of a nighttime scenario, followed by an unsettled Saturday. More on that in just a moment. Temperature-wise, it is 25 degrees right now in Muskoka, as well as Ottawa. It's 28 degrees in Geraldton. Another hot day in Red Lake. Look at Pewaunik, 28 degrees as well. We have spent the majority of the afternoon in the mid-20s. A lovely day. Again, yesterday we were 19 degrees. Big Trout Lake, 31, and the record to beat today was about 32 degrees. It's going to feel a little closer to 30 in the coming days, but humidity less the story as we make our way through the next couple here, which is perhaps a relief for many. Overnight lows outside of the GTA in single-digit territory for many different communities. But for us in Toronto, forecast low 11 degrees. Tomorrow might soar all the way to 29, and just about everyone is several degrees warmer than normal for a daytime high in the mid or upper 20s, as mentioned, with loads of sunshine once again. Let's talk about this seven-day forecast. Still hot for Thursday and for Friday, feeling into the 30s by Friday. But again, a little cloudier. Some areas are going to get into some showers before the day is finished. And then I know the timing of this return to wet weather is perhaps not ideal, but Saturday looks cloudy. Few rounds of showers. We're going to cool down to a high of about 23 degrees. And then Sunday looks like we should see a little more in the way of sun. So if you're looking to plan your weekend, that looks to be the better day to spend some time outside.
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2: A daughter's suicide left her family consumed with grief, but her parents and W5 followed clues about what happened leading up to her death.
4: CTV's John Woodward on the change her family is now calling for to help protect other vulnerable people.
21: Memories of her daughter are still so fresh for Susan Dallin O'Grady.
33: So hard to believe still that she's not going to walk through that door.
21: Annika Dallin O'Grady was headed for a career as a genetic counselor, but behind the scenes, the 22-year-old student was depressed, worried funding cuts would take away a research job.
33: She lost hope, I guess, because there was sort of too many things at the time going on wrong at the same time.
21: Annika died by suicide in April, devastating for family and friends.
33: It's a loss that you can never outlive, because she was supposed to outlive me, right?
21: As her parents were in shock and grief, they found out she got the job after all.
34: What was it like for you to get that news, that if she'd hung on for just a little bit longer?
33: It was like heartbreaking to find that out.
21: Susan wanted to dig deeper into what happened and put together a picture of Annika's final days. So she called her bank and got Annika's credit card statements. And there, on March 23rd, is a charge for Monobank, a financial institution in Ukraine that she didn't recognize, but we did.
0: The amount, about $124 Canadian, is $3,879.60 in Ukrainian currency. When you include service charges, the amount is within pennies of what is sold on a Ukrainian-based website that uses Monobank and sells a poison known as SN. The same poison the W5 has tied to 150 deaths around the world, related to Ontario-based suicide kit salesman Kenneth Law, who pleaded guilty to aiding and abetting suicide on Friday. The same poison coroners across Canada have linked to 29 deaths since Law was put behind bars.
1: I want to talk to you about the poison you're selling.
0: The same poison that the man who runs the Ukrainian website, Leonid Zakutenko, has faced questions about before. The BBC approached him in Kyiv in 2024. 2 years later, he told W5 he regularly sells to Canada. O'Grady wanted to know more and started texting Zakutenko directly. She wrote, "Can you please tell us details about the purchase?" The answer? "I'm truly heartbroken for you, and my thoughts are with you and your family during this incredibly difficult time."
34: What's it like to hear that from the man who sold your daughter the substance?
33: No, I mean, it was horrible. My daughter's life was worth $123 Canadian to you, or probably less because of shipping.
0: O'Grady doesn't think that website or other online forums that appear to be recommending it should be accessible in Canada. Her records show Annika first accessed one of those forums when she was just 17. Protecting children on the internet is something Canada's government says it's been working on in trying to pass an online harms bill, but it's been slow going. The bill has died in procedural rules since it was introduced 5 years ago. University of Calgary law professor Emily Laidlaw has consulted on a more recent version.
3: That's the intention of the bill, is that it would make things better and potentially avoid what happened to that girl.
0: Then on Monday, a surprise development. Zakutenko's website was taken down. It's not clear if he's trying to sell through other means. O'Grady wants certainty he's out of business. But in the meantime, she has a message for parents.
33: Even if someone hears the story and talks to their kid and says, "Hey, how's it going? And please know that people want to help you. Trust me, people really want to help you. Then it's worth it."
0: Hoping more deaths can be prevented while these deadly products are still for sale.
4: That report from CTV's John Woodward. Uber has released its 2026 Lost and Found Index, offering a look at the items riders left behind in vehicles across Canada over the past year. Phones, wallets, and bags top the list of the most commonly forgotten items. But Uber says some riders also left behind some unusual things. They include a 15-pound frozen turkey here in Toronto, a full set of goalie pads in Edmonton, and a violin hard case in Montreal. Uber says Saskatoon is Canada's most forgetful city.
2: The Fiddler on the Roof has won 3 Academy Awards and 10 Tony Awards. And now the Howard Green Jewish Theater Company has brought the show to the Elgin Theater.
4: CTV's Andrea Case reports the dialogue is in Yiddish, but the story remains universal.
5: You may have heard of The Fiddler on the Roof, the play premiering on Broadway in 1964, or the 1971 Academy Award winning film, but you probably haven't heard it this way.
18: Meshuggah, man. Aber bei uns in Anatefte ist jeder einer ein Fiddler auf dem Dach.
5: The current adaptation of the musical now on stage at the Elgin Theatre is completely in Yiddish.
22: When I first read the script in the transliterated Yiddish, I burst into tears, and I can't even really tell you why. I heard Yiddish growing up. My grandparents in a small Texas town, Lubbock, Texas, we lived in our town and spoke Yiddish, but they only spoke it so we wouldn't know what they were saying. So I had heard it, but I couldn't speak it.
5: Playing the role of Tevye is award-winning actor Stephen Scabell. He first performed a minor role in the play at the age of 11 and stepped into the shoes of the patriarch Tevye when he was 17. And again, but it wasn't until 8 years ago he started performing the role in Yiddish.
22: I happily found that the Yiddish informed the English and the English has informed the Yiddish. And so I love playing both, but I do love playing Tevye in Yiddish.
5: There have been productions of Fiddler on the Roof in Toronto before, but none of them have been completely in Yiddish. Now this cast, except for one, all Canadian. Half of them are not Jewish, and none of them spoke Yiddish before this production.
23: Salutier! Salutier! Salutier!
5: They worked for months to get it right. On stage, subtitles are available in English and Russian. Speaking to the show's popularity,
22: they say that Fiddler has been done every day since it first was performed somewhere in the world. Unfortunately, current events are making this story palpable and important for today, for Jews today, for anyone today who is needing to find a home.
5: Fiddler on the Roof in Yiddish is at home now at the Elgin Theater until June 8th. Andrea Case, CTV News.
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7: On the 401 westbound express at Victoria Park, a collision still blocking the right lane. It's slow from Markham Road. Further west, the collectors at Bathurst to stall in the center lane. Delays from Young. East 401 is slow from Dixie to Kennedy. Northbound on the DVP, slow approaching Don Mills to York Mills. And the Gardner westbound backed up from Jarvis to Jameson. During the FIFA World Cup, traffic downtown will be heavy. Skip the stress by taking transit, traveling off-peak, and checking routes in advance. A message from the City of Toronto. With your News Talk 1010 Time Saver Traffic, I'm Adil.
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4: This is the sound of everything Maya owns. 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Maya came to Covenant House when she had nowhere else to go. 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
6: Here are your closing business numbers. The Canadian dollar is up a fraction to 72.27. West Texas Intermediate is up to 93.53 a barrel. And the TSX jumped over 400 points for a new record close of 35,169.
7: Toronto's mayor announced an expansion of the city's school food program today.
6: She made the announcement at Second Harvest, with the food bank outlining an expansion of its own. CTV's Raheem Ladani has the details.
8: Behind this door and through this partition is where a new microprocessing facility in Etobicoke will soon help feed students across Toronto.
9: We can get all this great farmer food that we get already and then cut it, clean it, and package it so they can go to schools in a way that kids can eat it.
8: From Durham Region apples, Niagara pears, and Thorndale carrots, the Second Harvest facility is expected to be fully operational later this year in schools lacking the infrastructure to prepare meals on site.
9: They just don't have the capacity to have fresh food. They don't. Like, it's all prepackaged stuff. So how do we make sure that they can get fresh, healthy food in every meal?
8: With 15 new employees and a $3 million investment from the city annually, this facility will help support Toronto's expanding school food program.
10: This spring semester, we completed phase three of the school food program. This is an expansion, bringing a nutritious meal to 27,000 more students across 77 new schools.
8: Mayor Chow says the city is on track to serve all 330,000 public school students by this fall. With one in four food bank visitors being children, advocates believe a full belly leads to stronger students in the classroom.
11: It's not just anecdotal. It's TDSB research is showing children that have a healthy breakfast every day and food at school, they concentrate. They do better in math, almost 12%.
8: Learning better on a full stomach. Raheem Ladani, CTV News.
6: Team Canada took on Uzbekistan last night in a friendly ahead of the FIFA World Cup.
12: Picked up by Ola Wache once again. Osorio drives it in!
6: TFC captain Jonathan Osorio got Canada on the board in the 58th minute of the match, which was played in Edmonton. Canada added another goal in the first minute of stoppage time to secure a 2-0 victory. The team will be back on the pitch on Friday in Montreal to play Ireland in another friendly. To basketball, the Toronto Tempo has been named the WNBA's Eastern Conference Player of the Week for the first time in franchise history. Marina Mabry averaged 21 points and 5.1 assists, make that 5.5 assists per game, while shooting 57.7% from the field in two wins last week. The guard also surpassed 3,000 career points during the same week. Mabry's averaging 18.7 points per game this season. The Temple plays tomorrow against the Liberty in New York.
7: The Stanley Cup Final begins tonight with Carolina hosting the Vegas Golden Knights. The Canes hosted Montreal in the Eastern Conference Final, going 12-1 in the postseason so far. Vegas swept the Colorado Avalanche to reach its third final in 9 years of existence. Carolina and Vegas have both won the Cup once.
6: Just ahead, making room for creative expression in the downtown core. Sankofa Square transforms benches and waste bins into works of art and brings the city to life. That's coming up.
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13: Delays on the 401 westbound express at Victoria Park. We have a collision in the right lane. Westbound 401 collectors at Bathurst. Stalled vehicle center lane is blocked there. Another stalled vehicle eastbound side of the 401 at Avenue. Two right lanes are blocked with that issue. Earlier troubles northbound 427 past Finch. That has cleared away. All lanes are now reopened. Westbound Gardner, it's a heavy one. Jarvis out through Dufferin. Albion and Martin Grove. We do have a collision there. Time Saver Traffic. I'm Robin Metcalf. Your next update at 715 on News Talk 1010. Toronto.
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0: bringing a pop of color to Sankofa Square with a new public arts initiative.
21: That's going to be part of showing the community participating in the creation of the square and making that space that we're kind of a blank slate of a space, and they come in and they help paint the canvas.
0: After over 160 submissions, four local artists were chosen to display their designs on benches and recycling bins that line the square.
22: It's just a blessing to be outside during, you know, a Toronto summer. You know, we love our summers over here. We got a lot of snow, but when it's hot, we act like it. Having my art be a part of that in such an iconic place in the city just resonates with someone that's been born and raised in Toronto.
23: For me, my piece is actually called Shared Ground. And so I think it kind of culminates, you know, everything that the city is about, and this is a perfect place to do it.
0: The art initiative is in collaboration with the hashtag Hot Square Summer Programming at Sankofa Square with a blend of art, music, and more.
24: Seeing that the balance between Sankofa and the Toronto community, and understanding what it means to like go back in the past and to inform the future, I really, really love that people are coming out to see this.
0: Designed with a commitment to creating a space to connect in the core of the city.
25: The art takeover of Sankofa Square is completely free to access and will be in place until at least the end of the year. Jessica Smith, CTV News.
6: On the bench, it certainly livens up the city.
26: Love that. Pop of color. What a cool spot to be today with the water. You know, it was hot.
27: And it's a good spot to be tonight as well. You know, the sun not setting these days until close to 9 p.m. So on sunny days like this, we really notice that extended daylight. And these temperatures are going to be sticking around a little while, too. We're at 24 degrees still at this hour. Here's how the next 3 days are going to shake out. About 29 degrees for tomorrow and 27 on Thursday. We will increase the cloud cover on Friday. And then Saturday is cooler. It's unsettled. It's cloudy. Early next week, we see a little rebound in temperature, but chance of showers again on Monday. Michelle and Nathan.
26: Thank you, Lindsay. That's it for us. But you can catch Vashi Capellos tonight at 11 for CTV National News, followed by Zoraida Allman with our next local newscast at 11:30.
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30: Good evening, I'm Zoraida Allman. The temperature continues to climb. More sunshine tomorrow. Your complete forecast after the news. A fatal collision in Etobicoke last night is the latest in an increasing number of deadly crashes on city streets. And the TTC is warning riders about service disruptions as it prepares for the FIFA World Cup. Details on these and other stories coming up. But first, let's check your drive. 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
13: Delays on the 401 westbound express at Victoria Park. We have a collision in the right lane. Westbound 401 collectors at Bathurst. Stalled vehicle center lane is blocked there. Another stalled vehicle eastbound side of the 401 at Avenue. Two right lanes are blocked with that issue. Earlier troubles northbound 427 past Finch. That has cleared away. All lanes are now reopened. Westbound Gardner, it's a heavy one. Jarvis out through Dufferin, Albion, and Martin Grove. We do have a collision there. Time Saver Traffic. I'm Robin Metcalf. 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
30: We are learning more about the driver who died when his vehicle crashed into a parked truck in Brampton. This as police announce a troubling spike in traffic deaths. CTV's Janice Golding reports.
31: He was a big car guy. Like all weekend he was at the car show.
30: Family and friends identifying the victim as 63-year-old Kelly Nichols, the owner of an Etobicoke service station.
32: Fantastic guy. Very charismatic.
33: He was so well known, so it's been going around the neighborhood.
30: Police say they were called to the scene just after 6:30 p.m. after a driver lost control of his car and struck another vehicle. Despite life-saving efforts, he would be pronounced dead at the scene. Nichols, the latest victim, say Toronto police, in a year that's seen a huge uptick in traffic-related fatalities.
34: We have had a 28% increase from last year at this time. Our motorcycle operator deaths this year are up 500%.
30: Police call it an alarming trend, with pedestrian fatalities up 56% compared to this time last year and 75% compared to 2024. Police blaming aggressive and distracted driving along with speeding for the majority of these accidents.
34: I'm worried. I'm definitely worried about this trend.
30: Nichols' accident, Toronto's 23rd fatal collision this year. Fire crews are battling a massive fire at a scrap metal yard in Brampton. They were called to the yard near Intermodal and Gorway Drives just before 4:30. Heavy smoke is seen billowing over the 407 and is visible from Pearson Airport. Officials say the smoke is affecting visibility on the roads. You're asked to avoid the area as crews work to put the fire out. No injuries have been reported. The TTC is warning riders about upcoming closures and service disruptions as it prepares for the FIFA World Cup. CTV's Mike Walker with more.
1: The rush is now on to get what the TTC calls critical infrastructure work done along a significant stretch of Line 1. That includes track work to eliminate four reduced speed zones between Sheppard West and St. George stations.
2: Means faster journeys, fewer delays, and a more reliable subway.
1: But to get that work done, there will be no subway service along that stretch of Line 1 Sunday. And on Monday, the TTC will be running single-line service between Lawrence West and Wilson stations. That means both north and southbound subways will only run on the northbound tracks.
3: Your subway service, I want to be very clear, is not going to be as efficient as you're used to. There's going to be longer headways. Customers will have the option to be able to utilize our shuttle service as well.
1: The disruption expected to increase the commute by 20 minutes.
30: You'll want to fill up tonight if you can. The price at the pump's expected to rise to 8 cents a litre tomorrow. That's according to Canadians for Affordable Energy President Dan McTague. That would bring the average price to just under $1.78 a litre at most GTA stations. McTague says there will likely be a 2 to 3 cent litre increase on Thursday as well. Gas prices remain volatile due to the war in Iran and the closure of the Strait of Hormuz. 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
4: 11 degrees, the forecast low tonight under a mainly clear sky. Tomorrow, we could climb all the way to 29 degrees for a high with mainly sunny skies and a UV index of 8 or very high. Sunshine on Thursday as well, 27 degrees that day. Hot on Friday with an increase in cloud, and then we've got some showers moving in for the nighttime. Saturday will be unsettled as well with showers and cloud cover, cooler also. Sunday brings us a little more in the way of sun. From the CTV Weather Center, I'm Lindsay Morrison.
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0: I do have some good news.
1: Cool.
0: Coming up in June, the Ren Fair is going to be happening in Toronto, and I wanted to make myself a little bit of a costume. Now, I'm not a sewer. I do not sew. I don't even have a sewing machine. However, I went to Value Village, and I found a huge bolt of this very rough fabric, almost like a Frodo cape-type fabric. So I'm going to try to make a cloak. Very simple pattern. I found just something free online. So later on tonight when I go home, probably until about 3 a.m., I'm going to be sewing and darning this this cloak
1: that's
0: together.
1: Fun. So, okay, I don't believe that you're not a seamster because you called it a bolt. So,
0: oh wow, is that revealing of my personality? My mom sews a lot, so I grew up around it, but I never had the patience for it growing up. So I'm going to give it a shot. I like to have new
1: hobbies.
0: That's
1: exciting.
0: Yeah,
1: it is also June now, by the way. So you better hurry because you said coming up in June.
0: Yes, it's in
1: 2 weeks. Yes. Okay. Well, that's exciting. Hey, I think that's a fun idea. Well done.
0: Yeah.
1: Good news Tuesday. My daughter's here on Saturday. Coming to visit. So that's super fun. Mega excited about that. And I had the opportunity over the weekend. It was just a paid show. Buy your tickets to go. I saw Eckhart Tolle this past weekend in Ottawa. And if you don't know his books and you're just trying to find your way, he's a great guy to read books, his books and, lots of podcasts and YouTube stuff out there with him speaking. 2 hours, little old dude, delightfully quirky, on stage. He sounds exactly the same in everything. And that was really cool for me because he's philosophical, right? Like he does so much, with it. And I think that's really cool. So that's my good news. That was a fun weekend for me this past weekend. Coming up tonight on the show, we are going to learn, I think, a lot. But before we get to that, I wanted to, because it kind of has to do with this, I wanted to talk about cool TV shows that you watched as a kid. David, was there one that you watched as a kid that you absolutely loved?
0: The one I think that was most frequent in my childhood was Arthur. I'm sure you remember Arthur as well.
1: Mm-hmm.
0: It had a really long running time too, a long span. But I remember getting home from school and we were allowed like an hour of TV before dinner, and then after dinner, no more TV. So the shows that was on was Arthur, and that was that stuck with me.
1: Okay, cool. For me, I mean, I as a kid, I don't know. There's I think of more of my kids. For example, my daughter. My son loved Tupi and Binu. My daughter loved Yo Gabba Gabba, and I loved Yo Gabba Gabba mostly because of Biz Markie, because Biz's Beats was a thing.
2: Hey kids, just gather around for Biz's Beat of the Day. I'ma teach you some sounds. Okay, here's Biz's Beat of the Day.
1: Love Biz.
2: Okay, kids, one more time. Now practice this at home, and I'll see y'all next time. Bye-bye.
1: Biz is Beat of the Day on Yo Gabba Gabba, DJ Lance Rock, and all the Yo Gabba Gabba things is what my daughter used to say. Tony Tedesco is here. What was the best TV show that you were used to watch when you were a kid?
3: Sesame Street, by far. Mm-hmm.
1: Which character?
3: My favorite character was Oscar the Grouch. I actually have a tattoo of him on me.
1: No
3: way. Does that sound, you know, living in his can, complaining about everything? Sounds familiar, right?
1: I was going to say, it's kind of like working with you.
3: I still like the Bert and Ernie odd couple dynamic. Cookie Monster was really cool. The Count. Now, The Count, he turned math into something fun. I love The Count, too. One co-worker who replies all, two meetings that could have been an email,
1: Very good.
3: Three reasons today's show is going to be great, There we go, see?
1: I like it.
3: Very
1: well
3: done. I love that guy, yeah. Sesame Street was funny. And,
1: I have a bit of an Ernie. It's not great, though.
3: Oh, yeah? Let's hear your Ernie.
1: Come on, Bert.
3: Well, that's actually pretty good. I like
1: it. That's all I got.
3: Oh, yeah.
1: That's all I got.
3: That's pretty good. Yeah.
1: There's a Kermit the Frog, too, but it's been years.
3: Oh, yeah. Kermit's awesome, too.
1: Not Sesame Street, but. Yeah. But I would put the Muppet Show in there for, you know, the non-daytime shows.
3: Sure.
1: Muppet Show was pretty cool. I would put the Muppet Show in there. Of course, this conversation is about our favorite shows, 7-10-10. You can text it in. The best show when you were a kid. Anytime. When you were a kid, but I feel like it's kind of

0: like a daytime, kind of like Sesame Street. What else was there, Tony?
1: Looney Tunes. Can't go wrong with Looney Tunes. It wasn't just the characters. Bugs Bunny had swagger before I even knew what swagger meant, to be honest. But it was a simple show. Same setup every time. Good guy, bad guy, ridiculous chase that somehow, it just never got old. Elmer Fudd hunting Bugs Bunny, and, you know, that never worked out. Oh, except for when Bugs Bunny dressed up as a girl, then Elmer was, like, all in
0: desperate
1: love with him. It was Sylvester was always being outsmarted by Tweety, and, you know, who can forget Wile E. Coyote chasing Mimi?
0: Roadrunner.
1: Road I love runner.
0: It. Roadrunner was fun. Like, these are the cool things that sort of shaped us, right? And this is the whole point of it, is, you know, did it give us what we needed when we were kids? I mean, I think it did. Saturday morning cartoons, building a fort in front of the TV, you know, get the stools and the blankets and build a fort. And I remember waking up my mom at like 6 or 7 in the morning. Mom, can I build a fort? Right? Like, why did I have to ask? It's every time she said, yeah, go ahead. But I would wake her up. My mom was so patient. Best TV shows when you were a kid. What else is on your list there, Tony?
1: Mr. Dress Up. I loved it. There was no chaos. It was a very different kind of magic. He would just sit there and talk to you. And then he'd open up a little trunk and suddenly anything was possible. A hat, a scarf, a couple of random props, and boom, you're on a pirate ship or, you know, in a jungle or.
0: Still call it a tickle trunk.
1: Yeah, it's amazing. I loved that show, and I loved Casey and Finnegan, who, you know, I mean, Finnegan didn't even talk, right? And you still felt like, you know, the world was magic. I just loved what he could do to the mind and how he could, you know, just increase your imagination to, as a kid especially, anything was possible.
0: When I was in college, we did some shows with Ernie Coombs, and it was cool to just move the tickle trunk, like, because you just remember that from being a kid, right?
1: Yeah.
0: That's the fun stuff. I love it. Okay, 71010, text it in, the best TV shows from when we were kids. Thank you, Tony.
1: No, thank you.
0: I do have a bunch of texts that have already come in. You're reading me here, and that's cool. We will get to those in a couple of minutes. First, though, watching the kid shows, the laughter and the fun that goes with it. Apparently, it does amazing things for young kids and their brains. I would suspect it does amazing things for the humans, too. And so we're going to have a conversation with somebody who studies this. She's from the UK, Dr. Jacqueline Harding, making children laugh, resilient and intelligent, because laughter and play belongs and just works. I think that's cool. 71010, the number again. What was the kid show that you absolutely loved that you hold near and dear? I've got a few of them in here. I look forward to reading more of them for you. Plus, it's Good News Tuesday. You can text in your good news no matter how big or how small. Good news makes good news babies. We will share those. And also before the hour is out, what's on your mind? Stefan Keyes from Ottawa Edition. Shane Hewitt in the Night Shift. We'll be right back.
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3: Westbound 401 still seeing delays in the express lanes at Victoria Park. We have the right lane blocked there with a collision. New troubles now on the westbound 401 Express at Keele. We have the left lane blocked there with a collision as well. Earlier troubles eastbound 401 collectors at Avenue. That stalled vehicle out of there. All lanes are reopened. It's a slow one, though, from about the 427 through that stretch. Southbound on the DVP, heavy go from Finch down towards the 401. Westbound Gardner still busy. Jarvis through Dufferin. Albion Road just west of Martin Grove. We do have a collision there. Tonight clear and a low of 13. Tomorrow sunshine and a high of 24. Right now it's clear and 23 in Toronto. 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
0: When I went to school, playtime was playtime, study time was study time. We had recess, we had lunch, you did sports afterwards. Aside from phys ed, which I think in the phys ed classes, you'd go to the gym, and it would, I think it was mostly to tire us out so we would behave better in class, truly. But as through the course of time, we as humans and as a society, we have accidentally figured out some really cool things. Oh, by the way, the kids that go participate here tend to do better on the grade scores there. How about that? It's kind of like when you're in college and then you drink when you study and then you write the test drunk. Like, you know, accidentally you figure it out and you're like, wow, I could be a psychologist now. That's not the case. But it is super cool what we have accomplished. Now, when you think back to being a kid, when you're having fun, you tend to retain it, right? Like you would go and you have fun. Like your best memories are like, we had fun. We retain it. What if you could combine all of these things? And that's where we introduce Dr. Jacqueline Harding, joining us from the UK. And Jacqueline's whole world is kids learning development. And I think that's cool, Jacqueline.
1: Thank you so much, because I love it. I love to find out what's going on in the brain. I want to dig really deep and understand the science, but also talk about it. So loving just being here to talk about play and laughter and learning and join the dots, because we can join the dots.
0: Well, we get into the world as adults of all the things politics and all the things money and all of that. And yes, they matter. And yes, they need to be adjusted, corrected, and all the bits. But the reality of the situation is, the true solution is prepare the next generation so they naturally do what we are trying to fix, right? And they're living in a created state versus a reparation state. And that is just the biggest step forward. And it's the best advice my dad ever gave me. Just be one step better than me. And so if we could set the kids up, Jacqueline, to just be one step better than us, we did it.
1: Absolutely. And when we've got hope and we have joy, and when we're able to laugh, then we are truly being our best selves, and we are in a better place to solve some of those problems that you and I and generations before us have created. So if we want children to really be intelligent, then what is intelligence? Intelligence is definitely about being able to solve problems. And it certainly isn't about that rote learning that you were talking about. We've got AI to do that. What we really need, we're entering a space where we're really going to be able to encourage children to do the sort of stuff that you and I really wanted to do. So that's pretty cool. And now, of course, we can look inside the brain and we can look at, it's almost like a kind of a laboratory in there, a happiness laboratory. And of course, when we're in a relaxed state, when we have that hope, and when we are curious, we do our very best learning.
0: I was recently given a phrase, and of course I forget the name of the guy who did it. It's from long ago, and I'm going to regret this. So if somebody knows it, they can text it in at 71010. But the essential notion is that once you tell a child the name of the bird, they'll never see the bird again. Because now they've put it in a pocket of info, and they stop getting curious about that little beast that flies around, right? Cause they're like, oh, it's a blue jay or it's a canary or whatever. And it's like, oh, so then they stop looking at it. And so it's interesting how we get in front of it. You said another thing there too. You said about the mistakes that we've made. And I just want to acknowledge that it doesn't mean that anybody did anything on purpose. Every generation has done the best they could with the tools they had. And we know in hindsight now that some of them didn't work. Like, I'm just all about workability, right? So it's like some of it just didn't work. And so here we are. Now we have to adapt and we have to kind of fix these things. Jacqueline, laughter in kids. Tell me about laughter in kids.
1: Well, laughter in kids is really, we come into the world pretty poorly equipped. And it's like last night I sat down to watch some telly and I have a little boom bar and it says, now in pairing mode, waiting for connection. And really, babies come into the world waiting for connection. And one of the best ways they do that is through smiling. And of course, long before they have words, they really have that capacity to talk to us via laughter. And it immediately creates a special bond. And that's through eye-to-eye contact, it's through close proximity and shared interest. And that little triangle, I call it playful triangulation, works all the way through. Because when we're all invested in something and we've got that curiosity, even as adults, we all enter into sort of being the best selves that we possibly can be.
0: That's interesting to think that when you walk up to a baby and you smile and you go, coochie, coochie, coo. but the baby's learning. Wouldn't it be cool to be download like that moment in the baby's brain where they figure it out for the first time or like, hey, I feel positive things and I'm reacting and then you're reacting. So I'm reacting and then you're reacting and so on. It would be kind of cool to do that. And we forget that as adults. We forget a lot of things.
1: Yeah, it's true. And it is a little bit like a ping pong match, isn't it? And that's what, and here's a big word for us all, biosynchrony. So we are really kind of connecting with others and then we respond and it creates that lovely bond and attachment that we need all the way through our lives.
0: So the headline that I have here, helping children laugh can make their brains more resilient and learning easier. Before we get into that part of the impact of all of it, does it just start to happen because when we feel the urge to laugh? I mean, as a public speaker, one of the best things that I always say is that if you truly want to know if the audience is listening to you, there's only one way to truly know, and that's to make them laugh. Because that means they are instantly reacting to something, right? Get their attention, make them laugh. And with kids, I would imagine that it's a safe place now.
1: You've got it. You've got it. It is that word, Shane. It's feeling safe. Because when we laugh, all of the cortisol, all of that kind of tension and anxiety we feel begins to fade away. And it's the production of safety, that element of safety, that we lower our defenses, we feel more, oh, I can do that, that really produces that kind of resilience that we're all looking for ourselves and for our children. And in terms of learning, we absorb information far better. We remember those stories that people tell us much better than any facts. And I've tried it myself. I've conducted some experiments in a school where children weren't doing very well with learning to tell the time. And so we did the baseline test. You know, how were they doing? Not very well. These were six-year-olds. And then I brought in people who were performance visual artists. And we did it in a really fun way. Within two sessions, they could all tell the time and they went up the next attainment bracket. So we do know that it works. So why don't we do more of it? That's the question. Why don't we?
0: Is this the, and I want you to answer that question in a second. But is this the notion, I mean, as a radio host and podcast host, you know, there's one thing that people often say in our world, but I don't know if they really subscribe to it. It's the, you know, people will never really remember what you say. They will remember how you made them feel. And that part is so incredibly true. It's why I don't worry about, you know, making sure that, you know, we've just got stats and politics and this sort of polarity and all these things on the show is because we just want people to feel like they belong here. There's secret sauce for you, Wizard's Curtain. That's it. I just want people to feel like they belong here. And so I want to talk about that next. Jacqueline, not only about the laughter, has some history with TV and kids TV and stuff like that. So I'm also curious about that part and us as parents, grandparents, aunties and uncles, what can we do today to make a difference with everyone around us? Cause I have a sneaking suspicion that adults probably learn the same way even as we get older. Dr. Jacqueline Harding, we will continue. Shane Hewitt of the Night Shift.
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2: Still seeing volume up there, but problems seem to be clearing up quickly. Eastbound 401 collectors at Bayview, problems there have cleared away. Two center lanes are now reopened. Westbound 401 Express at Victoria Park, that collision has cleared up, as well as West Express at Keel, left lane reopened. On to the northbound Dombele Parkway, finding volume from about Eglinton through the 401. Southbound drags down to the 401 as well. Westbound on the Gardner, heavy drivers through towards Dufferin. Tonight, clear and a low of 13. Tomorrow, sunshine and a high of 24. Right now, it's clear and 23 in Toronto. 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
2: Dr. Jacqueline Harding joins us from the UK. Kids and laughter. Laughing makes kids learn. Laughing gives kids the opportunity to learn how to be resilient. Jacqueline, we were talking about safe places, and for everyone who didn't hear the first part of the conversation, it will be on the podcast too. It'll be all combined. Safe places, fear of not belonging is really just sort of the core of all things that we generally react to in life. There's two fundamental things. Your soul goes, let me belong. Your brain goes, don't die. There you go. There's humanity in 10 seconds. But when we're talking about kids, how do we make sure that they feel like they belong? And what's the impact of that? The laughter, the safe place. What does that actually look like for kids?
3: What it looks like is this kind of, we have the parasympathetic nervous system. All that means is we really do need to feel safe. And the whole neurology and the whole biology relaxes. And when we relax, we know that we're able to take in information better. And your style of interviewing is just so beautifully relaxing that I can certainly be my best self when I'm talking to you, because you've got a sense of humor and because you want this to be an inclusive space, then you get the best out of interviewing somebody like me. And that is true for children as well. When we take off the pressure, when we stop the schoolification and the emphasis on learning in the way that traditionally we understood it, then children are able to be creative, imaginative, problem solvers, and above all, able to be curious, because you need an awful lot of security and safety in order to probe for information. Why? Because you might get it wrong. And learning is all about failing. You've got to get things wrong.
2: I have learned a lot, if that's the case.
3: You and me too. This is how I've really learned, because I've been curious. And because I've risked it, and we all need to risk that, and it's harder when you're a child. Of course, novelty, and if you say to a child, a 2-3-year-old, if you were reading a book to them, or you were telling them a nursery rhyme, and you said something like, twinkle, twinkle, little pig. They were like, what? The brain goes, no, I wasn't expecting that. The unpredictable nature of it will make you sit up and take notice. And so that's how we become more alert and more ready to absorb information, because the whole system is relaxed.
2: Laughing and kids, resiliency and learning. This is cool. Okay, so now if we know that, mixing playtime, a little bit of silliness. There has to be some discipline and focus to it as well. I mean, the reality is that it can't just be all silliness. Yes, a kid's going to go learn if they're outside playing sports with their friends. They're going to learn a ton. But at the same time, there has to be some structure to it in order for it to be, I would imagine, repetition matters. I imagine all of those things sort of kick in here too.
3: No, you're absolutely right. And one of the main fears that I came across over the last couple of years whilst I've been researching it, and I was a head teacher myself as well, is people are really worried about losing control. Now, it's not about having a joke book tucked under your arm, whether you're at home or at school, but it's about the atmosphere that's being created. And that really signals joy. It signals, most importantly, hope, that we're able to learn. So it's more about the kind of atmosphere that we're creating rather than turning us all into comedians. That is certainly not the game at all. And the areas where I've researched, there was one head teacher who said to me, I am done with a fear-based pedagogy. We've got to stop it. Because the teachers didn't want to come to school. So how are you going to want children to come to school if there's fear coming down from the government? We've got to allow teachers to teach in a way that they know is best. And the teachers I've spoken to know that creativity and laughter and joy and hope is most definitely the way forward.
2: This is cool. Dr. Jacqueline Harding, you've done some TV stuff.
3: Mm-hmm.
2: So all of it makes me think of the TV shows that my kids watched. And, you know, there's good ones. I liked Yo Gabba Gabba for my kids. That was fun. There was, like, The Letter Factory was another one that we thought was pretty cool. And then there was Caillou. Nobody liked Caillou. Now, you might not get those shows because maybe you don't watch them. Yeah. But for us, like, there's good and there's bad. And it becomes very obvious which ones are the silly, playful learning and which ones are not. And it became very apparent for me, my daughter, just a baby, like a lump, and she would just, middle of the night, and you're bouncing on the ball, and you're trying to get her to go to sleep, and she would go, "K-" and she wouldn't stop until you turn on The Letter Factory, and she loved the letter K. And so she would get to the letter K and she'd be happy. And so that was it. And that was all it was. And it was just fun, silly, right? Learning. And how cool is that to observe? When we look at TV shows, when we're making decisions as parents, grandparents, aunties and uncles, what shows we want to put in front of kids, what should we watch out for?
3: Right. Okay. So I'm brought in as a consultant on some of the major TV shows like Peter Rabbit and Clangers. I don't know whether you've heard them, or Teletubbies.
2: Well, Teletubbies, yes. Peter Rabbit, yes. The other one, no.
3: Yeah. And they asked me to look at how are the children going to respond to it? How can we make it something that is truly interesting and fun for children and yet is not wasting their time? And definitely not wasting their time. And there isn't just going to go from one thing to another to another to another, mindless TV. And so I always look at it from the point of view, and I do research with children. I watch them as they're watching the television shows, and that works because that tells me a lot about what they're thinking. And then I ask them questions after. So the sort of TV shows that I would recommend are not the very fast-paced ones. It doesn't have to be all crash, bang, wallop, because by the end of it, they're all in a tiz and nobody knows which way is up, and they're pretty cranky by the time they come off. So those shows that really help them think and be imaginative and creative, and that may involve learning the alphabet. It's usually around a song. Those are the ones. They come off the TV and they don't feel frantic. So it's actually watching how they behave after they've watched the television rather than before. And having a laugh with the children. Sit with children whilst they're watching telly. That co-viewing makes all the difference. And laugh with them and talk about it afterwards.
2: When you think about some of the shows, that kind of makes sense. I mean, I would assume that we kind of found it out accidentally along the way. But when you think of, you know, Teletubbies, they just, as weird as they are, they just kind of oompa loompa kind of their way around, and they do their thing. And when you think of Winnie the Pooh was always very sort of slow and did his thing. And then even when Tigger comes along, he goes, you know, oh boy, or oh dear, or whatever he used to say. And then, you know, so when, even when the tempo changed, right? So we think about some of these shows and you can kind of see it. And that's interesting to me, especially in a fast-paced world where kids are seeing super quick everything all the time. This is amazing. Jacqueline, I appreciate you. Make the kids laugh, have some fun, do some learning, and slow things down. God, it sounds a lot like we're trying to do as parents and adults in presence with all of it, doesn't it? Dr. Jacqueline Harding from the UK, thank you for this. It's great to see you.
3: Yeah, you too.

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1: Eastbound 401 collectors at Bayview, we have a collision there in the left lane. Westbound 401 still seeing some delays on and off between Victoria Park and Peel. We did have earlier troubles there. They've been cleared away. Northbound Don Valley Parkway is slow go. Don Mills through York Mills. Volume on the southbound side as well from Finch down through the 401. West Gardner still finding volume on and off through Jarvis towards Dufferin. Jane, south of Lawrence, we do have a collision there. Tonight clear and a low of 13. Tomorrow sunshine and a high of 24. Right now it's clear and 23 in Toronto. 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With Time Saver Traffic, I'm Robin Metcalf. 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
1: It's Good News Tuesday. I'm Shane Hewitt. I'm in Ottawa, also in Ottawa, although he's at CTV and CFRA at the moment. Stefan Keys is here from CTV. Good news, brother. How are you?
2: I am good. Happy to be here. It has been a minute since we've hung out on your show, my friend. I thought you didn't love me anymore.
1: No, it's all good. We're all good. I want you to be here because we've started this new thing. It goes on Tuesdays for those who haven't heard it. It's called What's on Your Mind, and this would be the What's on Your Mind Stefan Keys edition of it. So a little bit of storytelling, I think, from Ottawa, something that you see in your city that people in other cities I think we'll get. So the proper way to introduce is, so what's on your mind, Stefan Keys?
2: Well, it's so interesting that, you know, I listen to your broadcasts, and at the start of your show, you're talking about TV shows that you used to watch and things like that. And I really believe that nostalgia is on my mind. Like, I'm feeling very nostalgic about certain things, especially as I'm getting older. And don't get me wrong, I'm not that old or in the realm of a senior citizen just yet, but I'm certainly into the thick of my adulthood, where I don't necessarily consider myself the youngest man kicking around the nation's capital, let's say. But, you know, growing up, I watched a lot of Fresh Prince of Bel-Air. I mean, if you're just tuning into the broadcast, you know, like, maybe they miss it, but I used to jokingly say West End, Ottawa, born and raised on the playground is where I spent most of my days, which is fact, which is true.
1: Yeah.
2: So I grew up in Ottawa's West End. And there have been so many changes happening in Ottawa, which I'm excited for, right? In terms of development, exciting things happening, people not considering us just a sleepy government town. But there's Ottawa's oldest mall. It's called Westgate Shopping Center.
1: Mm-hmm.
2: It's starting to be demolished. Mm-hmm. And you can see it from the highway as you're driving by.
1: Yeah, like you drive right by it.
2: Correct.
1: So everybody, yeah. Which, by the way, before you continue, can I just ask why every Westgate in Canada has, like, the same terrible logo all these years later? Like, every city has a Westgate,
2: and
1: it's ugly. Anyway.
2: Yeah, no, it's true. It was not it's Ottawa's first, not Ottawa's finest. Let's put it that way. Is that fair?
1: Yep.
2: But I feel almost as though my childhood is being demolished to a certain degree because I did grow up in the West End, and Westgate is west of the downtown core, and it was within walking distance of my home, a good walk, but within walking distance of my home, and a lot of firsts happened for me at Westgate. It's where I saw my first movie as a child. It's where we used to do groceries. It's where I would get Christmas gifts out of, you know, a catalog for consumer distributors.
1: Oh, God.
2: There was
1: the
2: Blockbuster, the movie theater upstairs. I remember going to see Land Before Time in my single digit era of childhood as my first movie. That's where I saw the Titanic. It's where, you know, you go with your friends for the first time by yourself when you can walk somewhere.
1: Oh, right. That mom lets you go when you're on your own, right?
2: Exactly, you know, or that you bike to and run errands, or where I got my first passport photo.
1: Oh, that's funny. Like, what was I there for? Oh, the vehicle registry is there.
2: Yes, the Ministry of Transportation for Ontario is there. That came a little later, but it's been there a long time.
1: Yeah, also a dump.
2: And all of it's starting to be torn down by big, monstrous giants of machines. And I'm just kind of like, that's my childhood. So I'm now the old guy being appreciative of people that I used to criticize in the past that said, why are you holding on to things? Change is good. And I'm almost like, as much as I didn't frequent that mall or shopping center anymore, I'm going to miss it. It was just comforting knowing it was there.
1: Yeah, I get that. Like, you drive by it and you're like, it reminds me, in Port Alberni on Vancouver Island, there's an old theater. There was, anyway, last time I was there, and it's still there, and I don't even know how it's even open, based on how, maybe it's not, I don't know. Anyway, it was there the last time I drove by, and I don't know, like, I imagine it smells bad, but I really like to see that it's there, you know?
2: Yes.
1: I don't know. So, yeah, I get it. And reminiscing's interesting. I think we start reminiscing when you start feeling like you have less time than you had.
2: Perhaps.
1: Right? Like, the TikTok starts to hit you, and you're like, oh, well, I miss that stuff.
2: Yeah. Well, the world's changing rapidly. And so as it evolves, it's kind of like am I being left behind? We're talking about AI, new developments, and things that you may have taken for granted that you thought were always going to be there, or didn't realize it was going to change, or you're going to lose it as quickly as it is seemingly going to leave your life or not exist anymore. You start to feel like, oh man, the good old days, you know?
1: The good old days. We need a rocking chair. But it is interesting. I mean, I think I hang on to the movie part. Like, if here in Ottawa, where you and I are, like, if you go to Lansdowne, big, beautiful theater, big escalator, it's fancy, pretty lights, all of it, right?
2: Section.
1: Right. And it's, and that area is where the Redbacks play and the TD is, TD place. And, you know, there's restaurants. It's alive at night. Like, it's a cool place to go.
2: Yeah.
1: But it's just not a dingy old theater with great popcorn, you know? And I kind of miss that part. And I've been spending a little bit of time about this on this too. And I'm not sure that it's actually the place. I often wonder if it's because when we went to those places, there was people around. Right. There was a doorman who took your, you know, who you bought the ticket from. And then there was people at the till that bought your popcorn. And then there was someone who took your ticket when you walked in the door. And, you know, it's not like today where you just kind of scan, beep, off you go. And right. It makes me wonder if maybe it's too hippie of me to say human connection, but hospitality seems to be grossly lacking in some of the new places. And it makes me wonder if we just reminisce about the people and the hospitality, and it just happens to be in that place, you know?
2: Well, I think engaging with each other, human to human, and maybe it's too hippie of me as well, but we're on the same page there, that it's essential. It's necessary.
1: Yeah.
2: And when I think about, you know, the mall or the changing landscape or skyline of Ottawa, I think it's more the physical manifestation of memories. And so typically driving by it, even if I didn't enter it or go into it, it sparks a memory or a good feeling of something from your past that you can be nostalgic about and reminisce about and have an instant recall because that reminder is there. Mm-hmm. And you don't want those memories to fade away with the physical manifestation of what sparks that memory for you and that good feeling.
1: Mm-hmm. I like that. Yeah. I mean, when we look around our cities, and it's interesting for me, I suppose, because my radio careers, I mean, your TV career has taken you a lot of places. Mine has taken me to a lot of places. And I have little things I think I hang on to in every city. I mean, even 20 years ago versus like 30 years ago, 40 years ago, right?
2: Yeah.
1: You know, when I think of St. Catharines, Ontario, I think of the mall there, the Penn. But I think of Sudbury, and now we go back to Sudbury, of course, because of family. And, you know, I mean, I swear to God, the potholes haven't even changed. Like, you know, like
2: it's comforting. You're like, I know this one. Yeah. I know this bump in the road.
1: Yeah. Like, I mean, I remember I went back to Port Alberni a couple of years ago, go camping, and I swear to God, the same drug dealer was outside the 7-Eleven in the same painter's outfit driving the same van. Like, it just was, even though marijuana is legal. So yeah. I think it's fascinating, and I think it's really cool. I'm glad you took us down this nostalgia lane. I only have 10 seconds. Favorite TV show as a kid, since we were talking about it, since nostalgia?
2: Fresh Prince of Bel-Air, buddy.
1: That's the one you're sticking with?
2: Oh, for sure.
1: All that's right, there it is.
2: That's the one it is.
1: All right.
2: You didn't know it was the Fresh Prince of Ottawa?
1: Come on. Yeah. Stephane Keys, CTV Ottawa. You hear him on CFR as well. Thank you, brother. It's great to see you.
2: Thank you, brother. Great chatting with you.
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6: Good evening. I'm Zaride Allman, climbing to 29 tomorrow with sunshine. Your complete forecast after the news. A dramatic increase in traffic fatalities in the city this year, with pedestrian deaths up more than 50%. And the spring session of the legislature wrapped up today, with MPPs only sitting for 30 days. 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
7: Eastbound 401 collectors at Bayview, we have a collision there. Two left lanes are blocked off. Westbound heavy McCowan through Victoria Park, and then again from Yonge through the 427. Southbound on the 404 at Finch, we have a collision there. Center lane is blocked. Northbound side of the PVP, busy from Don Mills through York Mills. West Gardner still finding delays from Dufferin through towards Parkside. Kipling north of the Queensway, we have a collision there as well. 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With Time Saver Traffic, I'm Robin Metcalf. 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
6: We are learning more about the driver who died when his vehicle crashed into a parked truck in Brampton. This as police announce a troubling spike in traffic deaths. 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
8: He was a big car guy. Like, all weekend he was at the car.